0: New York Knicks are preparing to face the San Antonio Spurs in the NBA Finals. That's starting Wednesday. The Spurs are slightly favored. News and analysis at townhall.com. From Washington, I'm Keith Peters. Kenya's president has defended the plan for a U.S. Ebola quarantine center in his country. We hear more on this developing story from international correspondent Charles de Ledesma, reporting from London.
1: On Monday, Kenya's president defended the establishment of an Ebola quarantine facility by the US, a move that led to protests despite a court order blocking the ban. William Ruto said the US had a long-standing partnership with Kenya on health matters, and that the quarantine facility at Laikipia Air Base was one of 24 such facilities that had been established in the event of an Ebola outbreak in the country. Some Kenyans had opposed the news of the new facility after the US said last week that no American Ebola patient would be allowed to return home and that patients would instead be quarantined in Kenya. The US intends to commit $13 million to the partnership with Kenya. I'm Charles de Ledesma.
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5: Opinions expressed on the following program are not necessarily those of KSCO staff, management, or advertisers. If something is said with which you disagree, please let us know by writing to us at comments@ksco.com.

0: Well, Jim, if I had to rank that on a scale of 1 to 10, I would rank that a 3, or maybe a 4.
1: It's the entrance music for WWE female wrestler Rhea Ripley. I like it.
0: It sounds like all the other ones, though. Is there anything that's different? They all sound the same.
1: Well, I don't know, because I think they centralized the entrance music production for the WWE.
0: That's what it sounds like. It sounds like it's all made by the same people.
1: It's all made by, and then I think that guy will work with other artists, and some of them are actually, well-known artists, like Slayer, for the previous one. And I think they got their rights to Sandman. For Sandman's entrance music from Metallica.
0: Oh.
1: Enter Sandman. So, there was a Tommy Dreamer Sandman. He was with ECW. Then they merged. There was a time in the early 2000s where there were three wrestling promotions. WCW, WWF, which then became WWE, and then ECW. And then I think at some point, Ted Turner, who owned WCW, was like losing so much money on WCW that he just sold it to Vince McMahon over at WWE. And then ECW, I think, was a smaller independent promotion.
0: Yeah.
1: And I think they eventually got swallowed up by WWE or WWF, and it became like almost monopoly on wrestling, so to speak.
0: That's what it sounds like, yeah.
1: Yeah, but again, nature abhors a vacuum. So I think at some point, there were smaller promotions like Ring of Honor or something like that. And then I think later on, Total Nonstop Action formed, right? And then I think a little bit later on, there was another promotion called All Elite Wrestling that formed. So there's more. Yeah, there's other promotions out there, but I think the big one is still the WWE. So, I like the entrance music. I would love to have entrance music, just like pro wrestling entrance music. Well, you can compare it to what was it? You could look up Kai and Tai entrance theme. You can look and play that, because I think it was a different person that was producing the music at the time, because it was Kai and Tai was producing music in like the late 90s, early 2000s. I think they've changed the person, so the last two bumper music songs are the more recent guy, so you can play the Kai and Tai entrance theme and just look at it and compare and contrast, but if you want to.
0: 479-1080 218-5726 KSCODave@gmail.com. Yeah. Let me check text messages here. No, we're good. All right, Jim, so what's next?
1: Let's see here. What was it? Oh, I was having an argument with Copilot over the weekend about the box office. Right? Because you remember last week we were talking about The Mandalorian and Grogu being a complete box office disaster, right? The second weekend numbers came out. It was like a 70% drop from the first weekend, which is a big, big drop. I mean, in the movie industry, I think they say if the movie has legs, that means that the drop off from week to week to week isn't that much, and it will if the movie keeps making roughly the same amount or just slightly declining amounts, it will leg out to a big box office. Right, and so I looked at it, and it's like, okay, this is the most recent global box office for Mandalorian Grogu, and it was like $240 million, right? And then I asked, okay, Copilot, can you project what, based on the first weekend, the second weekend drop off, has anyone projected how much it will make in its complete box office run? And she said 240 to 270. I'm like, no, it's already over 240. And we're just arguing back and forth, right? And I think it's going to be about 300 to 350 million, right? But the big news, at least amongst the YouTubers, is that it fell to third place at the box office in its only second weekend.
0: Wow.
1: And it lost to two films that were made by YouTubers, like YouTube creators that, you know, turn their YouTube videos into movies.
0: Wow.
1: One of them, I think, is called Back Room, and the other one's called Obsession. And let me see if I can pull up. Let's see. I think there's.
0: We talked about Back Room yesterday.
1: Yeah. So both Back Room and Obsession came in 1 and 2 over the weekend. Star Wars, Mandalorian, Grogu came in 3rd, right?
0: Okay.
1: And given that, you know, Mandalorian Grogu was on 430 screens, Backroom's 3,400, Obsession only on 2,700 screens, right? So your per-screen take is even worse.
0: Wow.
1: Right? So here's the thing. Backroom's, you know, if you look at its global box office, which is opening weekend, right? $125 million, right? Which is less than what Mandalorian and Grogu made in its opening weekend. However, you want to guess how much it costs to make Backrooms, knowing that, here, I'll give you a data point.
0: Okay.
1: Mandalorian and Grogu, remember we did the numbers last week, $235 million to make Mandalorian and Grogu, right?
0: Wow, okay.
1: Backrooms, take a guess as to how much the production budget was for Backrooms.
0: $8 million.
1: A little bit higher.
0: $10
1: million. Yep, $10
0: million. Wow.
1: It's made, on its opening weekend, $125 million. What the studio gets out of the global box office?
0: They get half.
1: Right, so what's half 125?
0: 62.5.
1: Yeah, right? And how much did it cost to make?
0: $10 million.
1: Right? Now, there's probably a marketing budget, but I don't think it was a ridiculous marketing. Let's just say most people say you spend about, you double your production budget, mm-hmm. right, in terms of marketing. You know, sometimes more, sometimes less, but that's the usual rule of thumb. So let's say they follow the rule of thumb. They spent $10 million to market the movie. So 10 plus 10 is 20. The studio got $62.5 million. So what does that mean, Dave?
0: That means a good profit.
1: Yes, and there's more. Everything you make, this is only your opening weekend for Backrooms.
0: So everything else is just gravy from here on out.
1: Exactly. Now,
0: wow.
1: Now, the second place movie is Obsession. It's been in the theaters for like about 2 or 3 weeks, I think, right?
0: Mm-hmm.
1: According to numbers.com, worldwide box office is currently $155 million. Would you care, given that I've given you two movies and their production budgets, would you like to guess how much it cost, production budget, to make Obsession?
0: $15 million.
1: Less.
0: $8 million.
1: Less.
0: $2 million?
1: Less.
0: What? $500,000?
1: More.
0: $1 million.
1: $1 million.
0: Wow.
1: So, again, take 100.
0: Jeez, that movie has to suck. No. What are you going to do with $1 million?
1: Again, the guy who made the movie, or whoever made the movie, are YouTubers. So they don't. Mm. So they made the movie. They were creative in their budgeting, right? So movie made $155 million at the worldwide box office so far. So what?
0: Jeez, man!
1: Right? So you're talking about $75-80 million gross, right? Or no. $75 to $80 million to the studio, right? Let's just say they spent twice. You know, they spent the production. You know, they doubled the production budget for marketing. So, $2 million. They spent $2 million all in. $1 million to make it. $1 million to promote it. Minus, you know, take that out of the $75 to $80 million. You're probably you made a $70 million profit, and your return rate is like, you know, cardinal oil, you know, right? You're making like 70 times your production.
0: And how much did Star Wars make?
1: Oh, let's see. Let's go back.
0: Profit?
1: Star Wars ain't making no profit. Star Wars is losing money, right? Star Wars' current worldwide box office is $249 million in change. So it's rounded up to 250, right? Mm-hmm. So, right?
0: But it needs to get double that in order to be break even.
1: That's how much it made in the box office. Remember, its production budget is $235 million,
0: mm-hmm.
1: right? Then you have to throw in the marketing costs, which generally speaking is double, but I don't think they spent $235 million on marketing. Let's just say they spent about $165 just to make it a round number.
0: Right.
1: So for Disney, it's all in budget, including marketing and the production, is about $400 million. So if Disney only gets half the box office it needs to make...
0: 200?
1: No, no. $400 million all-in budget is how much it costs to make and promote it. If they only get half the box office, in order for them to make their to break even, right, is but 2 times $400 million.
0: $800 million
1: is what they need to make to break even.
0: Dude, why even make? How can you expect to make a profit? Anybody? I mean, that's
1: well, they didn't expect the box office to be this bad.
0: Maybe they should stop making so many movies. How many movies come out that are worth watching?
1: Well, you know, this is the first Star Wars movie in about 7 years.
0: Well, I mean, Hollywood in general, they keep throwing out these movies. And
1: well,
0: I can't think of anything that I wanted to go see. The last one I went to go see was The Aliens, and I think I went to see Superman.
1: Okay.
0: I don't know which one was the last one that I went to see. But
1: well, the thing is, it used to be like a movie. I'm sure Johnny, who's that caller, Johnny Hollywood guy or whatever? He might be able to back me up on this, right? But it used to be that if you put out a movie and you didn't make it all up at the box office, right? You didn't recoup all your costs, right? But if let's say you lost a little bit of money, it wasn't a disaster because you can license the movie out to broadcast networks and cable TV and get licensing fees, right?
0: Mm-hmm.
1: And then that would recoup some of your costs. Then theoretically, you could also burn a whole bunch of DVDs and Blu-rays and DVDs, right, and sell the DVDs, right, and that would be another stream of revenue, right. And then for a movie like Star Wars, right, remember where George Lucas really made his money off of Star Wars? It wasn't at the box office. Where was it?
0: Merchandising.
1: Right. So if you make money off merchandising, then all of a sudden it becomes worthwhile, right? Now, since streaming came out, and since Disney doesn't license out their movies to other, you know, networks or streaming services, right, that basically cut off your licensing for broadcast, right? Then, because of streaming, why would anyone, you know, it pretty much undercut your DVD and Blu-ray market, right? So people will still buy them, but not to the extent that they used to before streaming became a big deal, right? And merchandising, do you really... since Disney bought Star Wars, or bought Lucasfilm, right? The old Star Wars stuff, right? The pre-Disney IP, like the Luke Skywalker, Darth Vader type stuff, the Phantom Menace stuff, that still sells. But anything from the Disney stuff, right? So the third trilogy, you know, doesn't sell. I think remember those BB-8, the little BB-8 droids?
0: Oh, yeah.
1: Those sold initially very well when The Force Awakens came out. Because The Force Awakens wasn't a bad movie. It was just basically a rehash of Episode 4. If you look at it, all the plot points are a direct parallel to Star Wars. If you just look at it, right? Instead of Obi-Wan Kenobi dying, it's Han Solo, right? they both blew up a Death Star. It's just hilarious, right? But and then when the Mandalorian initially came out in streaming, those little baby Yodas sold out like hotcakes. But since then, the streaming series isn't all that great, and I bet you they're not making a lot of money off of merchandising for the Mandalorian Grogu. So they're going to lose a lot of money, whereas the guys whoever distributed Obsession and Backroom, they're going to make...
0: Oh, yeah, they're living high on the hog.
1: They're making big bucks. And now, of course, the people in Hollywood are going to draw the wrong lesson from this, right? They're going to say, oh, we got to release horror movies. We can't release these big budget, you know, comic book and nerd and fantasy movies. It's like, no. Because if you take the same bad writing and bad stuff that ruined Star Wars, that ruined Star Trek, that ruined all the fantasy and sci-fi movies, and you bring it to horror movies, you'll ruin the horror movies too. It's like
0: No, we can't kill the black guy. What do you mean you can't kill? He's the first one that needs to be killed. That's the way we do it in Hollywood.
1: It's part of the trope. It's part of the cliche. The black guy dies in the horror movie.
0: You have to do it. And they say, oh, no, we can't have this. And it's, going to work.
1: But then the weird thing is like I always complain to my nerd friends. It's like, I could when I didn't want to talk politics, I could just go to the nerd stuff, right? I could go watch, you know, old Star Trek episodes. I'm a big Stargate fan or whatever.
0: Oh, I haven't seen that yet.
1: Lord of the Rings, right?
0: Have you seen Spider Noir?
1: No, Spider-Man Noir, no, I've not.
0: But it's just called Spider Noir.
1: Yeah. What streaming service is it on?
0: I think it's on
1: but it has Nicolas Cage, I know.
0: Amazon,
1: that.
0: Yeah.
1: I'll have to watch it. So hopefully they didn't ruin it.
0: It's really good, dude.
1: But the thing is, I used to be able to, like, you know, just, right, just, when I didn't think about politics, I could just go to my nerd stuff, right, read my comic books, play my computer games.
0: Sure,
1: right?
0: Yeah.
1: And then the same purple-haired septum ring
0: freaks
1: went into those areas and ruined it all. Ruined a lot of it. So it's like, oh my, Star Trek used to be good, and now we have Alex Kurtzman with anything. I always tell people Kurtzman Trek isn't real Star Trek, and people, like a bunch of people online will get real mad at me. And I say Disney Star Wars isn't real Star Wars, and people get all mad at me. It's like, well, because it's all garbage. But it's hard to deny that, you know, when the woke people took over these sci-fi franchises and fantasy franchises, they all just went to crap. Rings of Power. Just a giant turd.
0: Rings of Power.
1: Lord of the Rings.
0: Huh.
1: Amazon did their they got the rights to the Tolkien estate to make.
0: Oh, okay.
1: Complete garbage. And, you know, here's another one. Do you remember there's a series on Amazon called The Boys, which was a parody of.
0: Kind of, that was a terrible show.
1: Well, the first two seasons were good. The third season was mediocre. And then I noped out at the fourth season because. Yeah, I knew the showrunner was a massive I hate Trumper person, but then he basically turned the underlying comic book, which was actually decent. You know, it wasn't great, but at least it was original.
0: It's so juvenile. It was like,
1: well, no,
0: what am I?
1: Yeah, but it was a parody of just DC and Marvel, right?
0: Yeah.
1: So it had the element of being juvenile in it, but the thing is, he turned it into. A not very subtle I hate Donald Trump and Christian screed. Because, I mean, the thing is.
0: And Christians?
1: Yep.
0: Wow.
1: So, the thing is, in the original comic, the apparent villain is Homelander, who's like the parody of Superman.
0: Okay.
1: Right? But he, you know, he has the. You know, so. And the real villain, it turns out at the end, is the guy Billy Butcher, who is like the former CIA agent whose wife was allegedly killed by Homelander, right?
0: Mm-hmm.
1: But it turns out that, you know, Homelander did not kill his wife, you know, the guy's wife. And all the other things that Homelander was allegedly doing that was evil, he wasn't doing them. He was just this. You know, he had superpowers, but he wasn't very bright. So people could, like, get away with stuff behind his back or whatever.
0: Mm-hmm.
1: And it turns out that, you know, he was being set up for the Stooge, right? That, at least in the comics, right? And it turns out the villain was Billy Butcher, the CIA agent that was going after, gunning for Homelander. But in the TV series, they flipped it, and they made Billy Butcher the hero. And they made Homelander just like this very, very transparent, you know, Donald Trump figure, right? You know, he becomes, you know, or the caricature of how progressives see Donald Trump.
0: Mm-hmm.
1: So, you know, he's not the president, but then he becomes the de facto president because, you know, he's got superpowers. He's threatened to kill the president or whatever. And then he take, you know, so the main plot is they're trying to take away Homelander's superpowers, and they have this contrivance to take away superpowers. But initially, it doesn't work, and it makes him immortal. And so then he gets these delusions of grandeur, and he declares himself God, and he wants everyone to worship him. And so he gets this superhero that's supposed to be the version of the Christian superhero called Oh God or whatever I think his name is or whatever. And eventually he flips or whatever and becomes, oh no, Homelander's now the new Jesus or whatever. and they kill anybody that doesn't work, that won't agree to worship Homelander as a god. But then they manage to find a contrivance to strip Homelander of his superpowers, and then you know, the magistrate, you know, they have a fight on live, nationwide live TV in the Oval Office where he loses his powers and Billy Butcher kills him. And there's this one line at the very end, which is like really pathetic, where Homelander's lost his powers and he's completely at the mercy of Billy Butcher because he doesn't have superpowers anymore. Billy Butcher has a big crowbar. He's about to whack him in the head. He's like, don't kill me. I'll do anything you want.
0: I can imagine.
1: Right.
0: Yeah.
1: And I'll eat crap on live TV. Don't kill me. It was like so pathetic. And the last line is so pathetic, it's become a meme. Mm-hmm. For people just like they'll take other movies where like the villain's about to die and they'll just put the dialogue of Homelander's dialogue of "Don't kill me, I'll do your this, I'll eat crap on TV, just don't kill me," and it just becomes its own meme. It was really, really bad. So,
0: but, yeah, I'm glad I didn't watch it.
1: But the people, the progressives ruin everything. That's the thing. Is like if I want to get away from politics. And I mean, you watch sports. They bring in all the DEI woke crap into sports with Colin Kaepernick, and they put those little messages in the end zone of Black Lives Matter, and don't be racist or whatever. Mm-hmm. And then they get upset with Jackson Dart. Apparently, he's a quarterback for the New York Giants. He introduced Trump at a rally. Mm-hmm. And people and the sports media is like, oh, this is terrible. You're awful. How could Jackson Dart introduce Donald Trump at a rally or whatever? And it's like ignoring the fact that other professional athletes that endorse Joe Biden or Obama or whatever. No one gives them crap. Mm-hmm. Right? It's like it's a huge double standard. So it upsets me to know it.
0: 479-1080, Jim. Let's take a couple of phone calls before we break.
1: Yeah.
0: All right. Flinks and Aptos, you're in the air.
2: I was just going to say, because you're commenting on the Star Wars series and how the movies fail, mm-hmm. and I think you're right when you say that they kind of just repeat the storylines. And like when Lucas went and did episodes 1 through 3, there wasn't a menace. It wasn't like Darth Vader. Like Star Wars starts out, the beginning of it, mm-hmm. and there's this little tiny ship and it's mm-hmm. floating. And all of a sudden, you see these lasers,
1: right.
2: And this huge giant ship just like overtakes it, like this massive, like. And you didn't have the Darth Vader, like you didn't have that character. The only one in all of these series that might have worked as a Darth Vader character was Grievous. Grievous was actually pretty good as a because he's part human, like he's got some human parts, but he's robot and mm-hmm. like. To me, that is more, that's where Star Wars succeeded. It was written from the gut. Like, Lucas had no money. He was broke.
1: Right.
2: And now he's rich. So, like, there isn't that incentive to, like, he doesn't want to blow his money. He doesn't want to lose money on
1: well,
2: it. But
1: he sold it to Disney.
2: There isn't that hunger. Like, I think that, and Disney doesn't have hunger. They're just trying to benefit from, I think if you had Peter Jackson do the Star Wars 1 through 3, it would have been so much better. And you need like a Haley Joel Osment or someone like that to play the young, and you can't have him be a kid and then a teenager and then an adult, because you don't get attached to the character. It's three different actors that screw it all up, in my opinion.
1: Well, let's play this. I don't think episodes 1, 2, and 3 in terms of a plot were bad. I think they were poorly directed. I agree that they made the young Anakin a little bit, the 5-year-old Anakin a little bit of a annoying little Mary Sue type character. And there was too much Jar Jar Binks
2: on the racism. Yep. The racism in that movie was awful. Like, remember, like the first two guys are kind of like, they look like SEALs or something, and they're like, "Do you think they expect an attack?" And he's like, "I don't know."
1: Oh, the
2: it's like they're total Asians, like.
1: Oh, the trade delegation guys, the separatists.
2: Those two guys that are like aliens, they're talking back and forth, and they sound like Asians from 1930s movies.
1: Well, yeah, but they have round eyes.
2: Yeah.
1: they have round eyes.
2: So you get my point.
1: Yeah,
2: the hunger isn't there, like. Even Tarantino, he still has that hunger, even mm-hmm. though when he makes a movie, it's great, even though he's rich now. He really thinks about it, and he puts it together, and he puts it. And I was disappointed that Lucas didn't do that. And I think he has the ability. He just was so complacent with the CGI. He thought, okay, the CGI is just going to tell my story. I don't have to worry too much about the story. Everyone's going to buy this. mm-hmm. you know. He had kind of a comfort level.
1: Hey, he's at least for the prequel series, Phantom Menace, Attack of the Clones, and Rise of the Sith or whatever. Yeah. He made a ridiculous. He still made bank on merchandising sales. I bet you people bought those little action figure droids.
2: My favorite moment in all the movies, and it was the best scene, and it was Christian Hayden's scene. Mm-hmm. He's in that little robot repair building, mm-hmm. and he's standing there, and she asks him, "What happened? What happened?" And this is after he killed all the sand people. Mm-hmm. He goes, "I murdered them. They're animals. I murdered their children and their kids." Like that was actually the first time I had a gut feeling about mm-hmm. his character. That mm-hmm. was the only time. Like he's like, "I butchered him. They're animals. They should die," or whatever the line was. But it was. Mm-hmm. That was really good. That was like the best scene in all the movies, that scene right there when he was telling her. Do you know what I'm talking about?
1: Yeah.
2: Him and Padme had that moment like, you know.
1: Well, yeah, no, I get it now. Of course, the scene that we never got in the third movie, which is, I think, Rise of the Sith or whatever, right? Where Anakin Skywalker becomes Darth Vader, is that there's a scene where he kills all the younglings, yeah. right? You remember that? They didn't show that scene. Right? They should have shown that scene. They should have shown you just killing all them kids. No, I'm teasing. And then you flash, sponsored by Planned Parenthood. Just kidding.
2: If I would have made the movie, I would have pulled it from Christian Hayden's character. I would have pulled it from his position.
1: Yeah.
2: And that would have totally switched the whole thing. People would be like, whoa, it's being told from the bad guy's point of view. I think I would have done that because Star Wars was original, like it always comes, like they should have done something more tweaky, like something more, because how do you top Star Wars? The first 4 through 6, how do you top that? You got to do something different, and they just tried to do the same thing, and it's modeling.
1: Well,
2: in my opinion.
1: In my opinion, if they had just tweaked the first three movies a little bit differently, it would have been a lot better. So first movie, don't make Anakin Skywalker a Mary Sue or less of a Mary Sue.
2: Right.
1: Less Jar Jar Binks.
2: Jar Jar Binks can't speak English either. That'd be like Chewbacca speaking English. If Chewbacca speak English, that would have ruined Star Wars. Yeah. It wouldn't have worked.
1: Yeah.
2: So I think Jar Jar Binks, if he spoke like some kind of, if he just went blah, blah, blah, blah, blah, blah, blah, blah. You know, that would be way better than him saying any words. And you have to read what he's saying. That would be way more funny, in my opinion.
1: Maybe. Oh, Attack of the Clones. Yeah, get rid of all the love dialogue between Anakin and Padme.
0: Oh God, that's the worst.
1: That was like, oh my God, I think porn movie has better dialogue.
0: Thank you for the call, Flinks. 831-479-1080, 218-5726. I'm going to take a quick break, Jim, and then we'll be back. This is going to be a 2-minute break, dude. So don't worry, it's going to be a 2-minute break, you guys. Back in 2 minutes. What is going on here? Okay.

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0: What's going on, Jim? Is there a hidden camera in here? Why are you doing this to me, Jim? Hey. Why are you picking this?
1: This is from the Man in Motion, from the soundtrack of St. Elmo's Fire.
0: That takes everything that was terrible about the 80s and just put it all into one song.
1: It's good stuff. I mean,
0: sniff of bone.
1: I never saw St. Elmo's Fire, the movie, but I did enjoy the soundtrack. I actually have the soundtrack somewhere on a cassette tape that I bought in high school because the soundtrack was just really good.
0: What was a good song?
1: The love song from St. Elmo's Fire is instrumental. The Georgetown instrumental, it's orchestral, so it's a movie soundtrack. So it's like, so that was really good. And there are a couple of love ballads that I liked. Okay, I mean, dude, it's like it's a different type of movie. I mean, you could like, oh yeah, well you could get the soundtrack for the movie Blade.
0: Right? Oh yeah,
1: right. I mean, yeah. Okay, but again, it's a different kind of movie, right? Or like the soundtrack from Pirates of the Caribbean, right? Which is cool, but it's a pirate movie, so it'll have a different soundtrack. Or the Star Wars soundtrack, which is for Star Wars is just like, I just remember there are two classic soundtracks from the Star Wars movie, right? The main movie theme and
0: the Cantina.
1: No.
0: What do you mean, no?
1: No, that's not the one.
0: That is the one. Well, then what other one are you talking about?
1: The Darth Vader Imperial Death March. Dun, dun, dun, dun, da, da, dun,
0: da. Well, then you'd have to say there's three iconic songs.
1: No.
0: You're going to tell me the Cantina song is not iconic?
1: Nah, it's just not. It doesn't have the same dun, dun, dun. That is my entrance. That's the entrance song I want to have. It's like the Darth Vader Death March. Dun, dun, dun, dun, dun, dun.
0: Dude, that right there is better than most of the songs that you picked.
1: Nah, that's just cliche. Now do the Imperial Death. Now.
0: Watch this. Hey. Hear my feet tapping?
1: No.
0: Oh.
1: Now do the Imperial Death March. That's not the Imperial Death March.
0: No, that's not. Okay. Imperial Death March.
1: Or Darth Vader theme.
0: Imperial March. Okay, here we go. And then we'll get to the calls.
1: Here we go. Ooh, it gives me chills. I love this, man.
0: That is cool.
1: That is. I mean, come on. Yeah. I mean, gosh.
0: You can't play that at a party, though. I mean, at least you could get away with the Cantina. Like, if I was DJing a party, I could probably slip in the Cantina. You know, I could probably slip that in, too. I'm sure I could.
1: Yeah. If I'm with my progressive friends and they start mentioning Trump, I play the Imperial Death March song. It's like, oh, now for a Donald Trump update. Duh, duh.
0: All right, Jim, let's take some calls.
1: Yes. Yeah.
0: All right. See, who is this? Who is this?
2: Hey, guys.
0: Hey. Who is this?
2: It's I, Zach.
1: It's Zach.
0: Oh, Zach.
1: I miss your egg, Zach.
2: Oh, I know, dude. I only have one dozen in the fridge right now.
1: No, don't worry about it. You got to take care of yourself, even though I do appreciate the injection, the source of choline.
2: Oh, well, you will have much more of that coming up quick. But first, I wanted to tell you guys, not bragging or anything, but the first movie little Zach ever saw in the movie theater was Return of the Jedi.
0: Oh, very cool.
1: Yeah.
2: Dude. I mean, it was hard to top that.
0: Oh, yeah, that's like a heck of a movie experience.
2: Yeah, when you're a five-year-old,
1: yeah.
2: I mean, it's like, oh, my gosh. I mean, I just was blown away with the speeder bike race, and I didn't understand the story, of course, because I'm five,
1: mm-hmm.
2: but wow. And I can't keep up with the new Star Wars, so don't ask me anything about the new Star Wars movies because I'm, like, lost.
1: Do you still like Return of the Jedi now that you, if you watch it again now that you're older?
2: Oh, I love it, dude. In fact, I love it. I'm a huge fan of the mm-hmm. of the old Star Wars, Empire Strikes Back, the Star Wars, you know. I went to Stout Grove up in the Jedediah Smith Redwoods
1: mm-hmm.
2: and went to the actual place where they filmed Return of the Jedi, the speeder bike race.
1: Oh.
2: Dave, you'd love it. Jim, you'd probably love it, too, because it's, you know.
1: I always thought it was in Muir Woods, to be honest with you. Yeah, what do I know, right?
2: They may have filmed it there, but the main speeder bike race they filmed in Stout Grove, which is in far northern California in Del Norte, they call it Del Norte. It's Del Norte County. And then, so it's up, up near Crescent City.
1: Mm. So I can go get my prescription filled, is what you're saying, while I'm up there, right?
2: Oh, you definitely could. Oh, you definitely could.
1: Dave is looking at me perplexed, going, what is he referring to?
2: And then you cross the border to Oregon, you get more prescription, let me tell you.
1: Oh, yeah.
2: Anyway, so I was going to say, hey, Jim, I need your advice. Okay. So I'm a World War II nut, and I want to see the movie Pressure.
1: Okay.
2: And what is the best? So it's not playing locally. It's playing in Scotts Valley, but that's not really local to me. So I thought, if I'm going to have to drive to Scotts Valley, why not drive to the Bay? You live in the Bay. Yep. What's the best theater to see that kind of a movie?
1: Oh, you know what? I mean, I haven't been to a bougie movie theater in a while. But if possible, if you want to go full bougie experience, right? You know,
2: full bougie. Yep.
1: Any of the Alamo theaters.
2: Oh, Alamo. Okay.
1: Yeah, I think there's an Alamo theater at the Westfield Shopping Center, you know, in Santa Clara, San Jose. And of course, the Westfield Shopping Center is a very bougie shopping center. They won't let me on the first floor because that's where the Rolex store is, and the security guards just go, second floor, pal. You know, this is first floor is for the rich people. There's a Patek Philippe store on the first floor. There's an Omega store on the first floor. So, right? You know,
2: oh, wow.
1: So,
2: okay.
1: So, yeah, stay on the second floor where all the riffraff like me hang out.
2: Oh, that's probably me too. But okay, well, Alamo theaters. Okay, good to know.
1: Yep,
2: that's all I was wondering. And yeah, you probably have other calls. So. You guys have a great show.
1: Thanks, Zach.
0: Thank you for the call, Zach. 831-479-1080. Robert calling from Boulder Creek. You're in the air.
1: Hey, Robert.
3: Hey, guys. Hey, how you guys doing?
0: Good.
3: So one of the things I realized when I was watching the Star Wars prequel, I think it was the second one, right, where Obi-Wan jumped out of a speeder to dive in another speeder. And it all dawned on me at that moment. I said, you know which characters will never die in prequels. It kind of ruined it for me, man, because it's like, you know, there's no danger. I don't care what he does. He can run around and do anything. He can't die.
1: Well, but right? You kind of knew he wasn't going to die because he made it to the middle trilogy, right?
3: Well, that's my point, right? You're watching this prequel and you're going, oh, shit, that took all the adventure out, right? Mm-hmm. It's like, okay, he's doing all this crazy stuff, but at the end of the day, he can't die anyway. I thought that one of the problems I think that you got with movies, though, is that the age... Like, when Iron Man came out, I think, was it 15 years ago?
1: Yeah, it was a while ago.
3: Okay, so, you know, you think anybody that watched that as a 10-year-old is now 25. So, you know, one of the problems in the movie, you know, they're trying to placate people as they grow older, for one. That's one of the hardest things to do, right, because your tastes change. Mm-hmm. I think one of the problems also is that the expectation level is important, right? Mm-hmm. So I remember watching, going to see Wonder Woman. DC was terrible with their movies, right? We all know, other than Batman, DC was bad. Mm-hmm. So then you watch Wonder Woman, it's like, wow, this is actually pretty good, right? But then you watch it again later, and you go, oh, wasn't that good, I thought. And you know, but it has a lot to do with expectations, right? And so, you know, they're going to put out a Star Wars, they're going to put out this Mandalorian and stuff, and there's all these expectations, but I don't know. Was it that popular to start with? I know it was popular, but...
1: What, Star Wars?
3: You know, Mandalorian and all this other stuff. I know it was popular, but, you know, how many years was it since the series ended? That's another thing that I really hate about Hollywood now.
1: Like about 3 or 4 years ago, the streaming series ended. The Mandalorian first two seasons, I think, were really, really good. But
3: they were.
1: But I think then the third season, it kind of like... Bleh,
3: well,
1: right?
3: do you remember? I mean, that's one of the things I think that's killing a lot of the series. How many times you watch a series, you watch the entire thing, and you got to wait a year before you get to the second season, right? You forget everything. Like, you know, what the heck happened? I don't even remember what happened. Or hell, you forget which channel it is. That happens to me all the time, right? I think this whole streaming thing is actually working counter against a lot of the corporations, because, you know, how many times you watch something, right?
1: Yeah.
3: Well, you might have Roku or whatever, but I don't have Roku. So it's like, where the hell was that series and where was that? And I don't remember which. Was it an Apple? Was it an Amazon? Was it on Hulu? Was it on Netflix? And anybody know this thing? You know, and you just hunt, and then you get distracted because I'll just watch this. And so I think that all adds to it. But I think the problem is that the age group, right, of the people that have seen something when it first, like Star Wars, when I first saw it, I saw Star Wars in the movie theaters. And I saw it six times, right? It was just happenstance. Like, a neighbor's going, friend is going, family's going. And so I got to saw it six times. That was revolutionary, right?
1: Mm-hmm. Yep.
3: But, hell, I was like, what, I think 13?
1: Yep.
3: Right? I mean, I can tell you the music that I listened to when I was 18, mm-hmm. I'll listen now and go, huh, what the hell was I thinking? So there's, you know, the age component gets involved. So I think that's part of it. That's just my opinion. I mean, but
1: the thing
3: also,
1: is, a good movie, even if you watch it like a decade later, you might notice the difference in the special effects or whatever, but a good movie still is a good movie, right? You can watch Episode 4, A New Hope, and still appreciate that it's a good movie, even if the special effects are a little dated, right?
3: Yeah, you can, yeah. Well, but that's an emotional thing, right? Because, like, some of the music I liked when I was younger, right, mm-hmm. when I was 14, 15, you know, had to do with, trying to woo a girl or whatever mm-hmm. the heck is going on. Like, there's some emotional component to it, so you have a tendency to like those things, right? And as you get older, and I've been, a musician all my life, right? So, it starts becoming more technical than anything else. So I don't listen to music. I listen to talk radio now. Why? Because music bores me. There's nothing out there that I can just go, wow, this is amazing. And I don't have the same emotional component because, I can listen to pop music and play the songs and not even worry about it and not even think about it, never having rehearsed the songs.
1: Mm-hmm.
3: So there's no emotional component for me, right? So movies are kind of like that too, right? When you're younger, like I love Spinal Tap. I love Spinal Tap. That was like
1: that's
3: such
1: right.
3: a great movie. And I,
1: up to 11.
3: And I played, right. And actually my band name used 11, but XI. But the idea though is when it first came out, it was great, right? Mm-hmm. And then I was also playing in a, a rock band at the time, so all the jokes were really funny, right?
1: Mm-hmm.
3: You encountered like everything. Spinal Tap 2 comes out. It's like, oh, maybe this shouldn't have been released. When you release something like 30 years later, right, mm-hmm. you are taking History of the World Part 2, which mm-hmm. actually came out with Mel Brooks.
1: Mm-hmm.
3: Terrible, right? It was terrible. And now he's going to do Spaceballs. And you're just going,
1: oh, Spaceballs 2 is coming out. What?
3: Right.
1: That's right.
3: Yes,
1: I think Mel Brooks is over. He's close to 100 years old now. I hope he lives to the premiere.
3: Yeah. He's making sure he's got enough money for his kids. And his grandkids and his great grandkids. I just think that he's doing stuff that people have wanted for years.
1: Mm-hmm.
3: But you know how hard it is to capture that magic. I mean, Michael Jackson never got past Thriller ever. Why? Because he was at the top of the mountain. There was no way he was going to go higher, right? Marvel probably will never recapture that Infinity War saga. They will never recapture that ever.
1: It will be hard. It'll be hard to top it. But even if you got like a fraction of it, like, Civil War level, it'd still be okay.
3: Maybe.
1: Or Thor Ragnarok, that's still pretty
3: Maybe.
1: Good. That's I like Thor Ragnarok,
3: I like, there's a lot of them I like. I mean, I do. But like I said, it's just hard. You got to temper your expectations. That's basically what I'm saying. So mm-hmm. when he did Star Wars, the prequel, everybody was saying, oh, he had these stories written. No, he didn't. He started Star Wars in Chapter 4, and mm-hmm. he told the whole entire world why. Because he hated the lead-up. He wanted to start in the action. So mm-hmm. that's why he started. He never had Book 1, 2, and 3 written.
1: Yep.
3: Right? So you can imagine how difficult that is to write mm-hmm. a backstory, right?
1: Yeah.
3: A
1: prequel story, it is hard to write a prequel story, especially right. Especially when you're only alluding to it. You're definitely right. I don't get upset at the prequel trilogy as I do with the 7, 8, and 9. are just god-awful.
3: Well, they went woke then, right?
1: Yeah, they
3: completely
1: went woke.
3: And that's it. I mean, so Disney made the mistake of going woke, but they, for some reason, can't pull it back. They continue. I don't, I'm baffled by that they so, how to say, they didn't understand what they were

0: databases of data and just trying to keep track of characters and what the heck they did, you know, because it's an entire universe, so you're trying to keep track of it. And Disney just said, "Hey, we don't need you guys anymore." Yeah. And that's basically, that pissed off a lot of the people that work for Lucasfilm, right? Is, yeah, you know, we're going to rewrite history. You know,
1: well,
0: that's kind of what they did.
1: I think George's mistake was asking Disney to make Kathleen Kennedy in charge of Lucasfilm, because not only did she ruin Star Wars, she ruined Raiders of the Lost Ark, and she even ruined Willow, right? It's like, I mean, I don't think there are any more IPs that Lucasfilm has other than Day of the Tentacle, which is a computer game. I call Kathleen Kennedy the franchise abortionist. I mean, if there's a franchise, she'll kill it.
0: She did.
1: I agree.
0: And that's, you know, that's part of it. So Marvel, you know, I don't know. I'm not. I did see Spider-Noir, and it was done really well. So it was really.
1: Yeah, but that's Sony. That's Sony.
0: That's true. I guess so, huh? That's true. And, you know, hey, it's got Nicolas Cage, and I love Nicolas Cage, but sometimes he's Nicolas Cage.
1: He needs the money. He'll do anything for a paycheck,
0: but
1: man. Good for him.
0: It was really well. I'm looking forward to Supergirl, you know, but again, not Marvel. Mm-hmm. I'm looking forward to the new Spider-Man movies coming out.
1: You're not looking forward to He-Man? He-Man's coming out.
0: I couldn't even believe they did that. I watched the trailer and went, oh my God. Yeah, are you kidding? You guys did this? Okay. You know, and I don't know if it's supposed to be a comedy. It would be better if it was like kind of like a spoof, right? A comedy of the He-Man thing and just everything was funny.
1: I don't think they're making it a spoof. But they did make Man-at-Arms black.
0: They what?
1: They made Man-at-Arms black.
0: Oh, of course. So, you know, anyway, that's it. I just think the prequels are kind of a little bit, you know the character can't die, so kind of it takes a little bit of the adventure out of it. But you're right, 789 was terrible.
1: Are you not looking for Christopher Nolan's Odyssey? Come on, don't you want Black Hill of Troy?
0: See, that goes back into the whole casting thing, right? You're telling me this is the best casting in Hollywood.
1: Hey, Elliot Page as Achilles.
0: Yeah, but as far as those new movies, too, by the way, it just reminds me of Blair Witch. Remember when Blair Witch came out? They did it with video cameras. And kind of reminds me of the same thing. And Hollywood will try to hop on. And you know, it's a confluence of events. This chemistry that just works. And, you know, there's no guarantee that the filmmakers that did that movie are going to be able to rematch it. The Blair Witch people never matched it, right? They did it. And then, you know, and again, expectations. The surprise. Remember, they set it up perfectly. Mm-hmm. They had a website that had the whole story. I mean, they did a lot of work, backward, to make Blair Witch appear completely 100% real.
1: Mm-hmm.
0: So, but, you know, now that the cat's out of the bag, everybody's getting a sequel.
1: Yep.
0: We know it's not real. So you know, that's the problem with all this stuff. You know, it's the expectation. So I think that, you know, with The Mandalorian and stuff, it's been so long since the series ended. You know, I don't know. What's the interest in kind of watching it again, you know?
1: Yeah. So. The other thing is it was originally meant to be season 4 of a streaming series, and they converted it into a movie. And I think that didn't help because it wasn't meant to be a movie, right? It was meant to be a TV series. And they compressed it, and it's like, I mean, sometimes you could fit a square hole in a round peg and it'll work out, but oftentimes you break the peg and the hole. Can you break the hole?
0: Yeah, I agree. And that was better served as a series for sure. Because, you know, hey, you're right. The first two seasons were great. You know, the Boba Fett series I thought was great. I mean, you know, they did some things were pretty good. And then you know, the wheels fell off. And, you know, the whole Gina Carano got, you know, because she reposted a post that everybody freaked out about. All that stuff, right? It kind of lent itself to failing at some point. So then waiting 3 years to release a movie, magic's gone. Nobody cares that much, you know. And so that's kind of it.
1: We'll see.
0: Yeah, I'll wait till it's on streaming.
2: All right. Thank you for the call, Robert. Thank you for the call. 831-479-1080, 218-5726, KSCODave@gmail.com. That's just about going to do it for this show, Jim, too.
1: I thought we had a couple minutes left.
2: Jim. Right. According to my watch, we have 62 seconds left.
1: Yeah. Okay.
2: Someone says, Star Wars made all their money off the stuffed animals, keychains, and crap from China.
1: Merch.
2: Holly Weird is one crazy beast. Trust me, I know. 218-5726, Imperial Death Marches eerily similar to Hail to the Chief.
1: Okay. I don't think Hail the Chief is

0: menacing, but, you know, that could be me.
1: All right, guys. Sorry I have to take you out to this.
0: Oh, come on. This
1: gosh,
0: is great.
1: Dang it. Oh, my gosh, Jim. Makes me want to go jump off the wharf. All right, Jim. We'll see you next Tuesday.
0: See you next Tuesday.
1: All right, Jim. This is AM 1080 KSEO Santa Cruz, KOMY, La Selva Beach, Watsonville. The Nighthawk Resurrected up next.

0: news this hour from Town Hall. I'm Keith Peters in Washington. Democrats redrew California's congressional map to counter President Trump's efforts in Texas. The primary today will test whether it pays off for them.
1: California Democrats got voters to let them redraw the state's congressional map to potentially gain 5 seats in the U.S. House to counter GOP redistricting in Texas. Today's primary tests if that paid off. Political analyst Melissa Michelson explains why.
2: The top two vote-getter system, which means that all of the candidates, regardless of political party, run on the same ballot. And that means that sometimes you get a race where it's two Democrats running against each other in November. Other times you get two Republicans.
1: In this case, Democrats hope it's their party in November. I'm Julie Walker.
0: The White House Correspondents Association dinner has been rescheduled.
3: The dinner in April with President Trump in attendance was interrupted.
4: Everybody stay down, stay down!
3: The gunman who prosecutors say tried to assassinate the president tried and failed to get into the venue. Weijia Zhang, president of the White House Correspondents Association, says the dinner will be held July 24th at the Waldorf Astoria in Washington, formerly the Trump International Hotel. President Trump says he will be there. On social media, he called the rescheduling a sign of strength and fortitude and added, "We cannot allow lunatics to change our way of life or even its scheduling." Ed Donahue, Washington.
0: The Trump administration is scrapping plans to create a $1.8 billion fund meant to compensate allies of the president, retreating from a program that faced setbacks in the court and a fierce political backlash that had threatened to stall key elements of the White House agenda. On Wall Street, the Dow up by 228 points, the NASDAQ rose 7, the S&P advanced 9. More at townhall.com.
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6: Bible.
0: Five American cruise ship passengers exposed to the Hanta virus are leaving a Nebraska quarantine facility.
7: Health officials say they will complete monitoring at home after remaining symptom-free. They arrived in Nebraska 3 weeks ago following a deadly Hanta virus outbreak on a South Atlantic cruise. The virus usually spreads through rodent droppings, but the Andes virus may spread between people in rare cases. 13 cases, including 3 deaths, are linked to the ship. There have been no U.S. cases connected to the ship, and the risk remains low. John Scott reporting.
0: NASA says a fireball as heavy as an elephant caused the double boom that rang out over New England. The agency said Monday the meteor was about 5 feet wide and traveling at an estimated 42,000 miles per hour. News and analysis at townhall.com. From Washington, I'm Keith Peters reporting. Artificial intelligence company Anthropic is moving toward a Wall Street public offering.
8: It's the latest chapter in its meteoric rise from a little-known research lab to one of the leading AI companies, valued at $965 billion. Anthropic has submitted a confidential filing to the Securities and Exchange Commission for a proposed initial public offering of its common stock. Anthropic said last week it had raised $65 billion in private funding that will push its valuation to $965 billion. Rich Thomason reporting.
0: The Trump administration proposed 25% tariffs on imports from Brazil, charging that the world's 10th biggest economy engages in trade practices that are unreasonable and that burden or restrict U.S. commerce. The U.S. Trade Representative has charged Brazil with lax anti-corruption enforcement and unfair tariffs. More at townhall.com.
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0: 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I am your host, Kelly Powers, joined as always by my co-host, Guinea. Hi, Guinea.
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0: 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It's Thursday night, May 28th, and we are diving into the powerful intersection of psychology, spirituality, and the ancient wisdom of the tarot. 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You're not going to want to miss this one with Dr. Art Rosengarten. Join us live. It's Thursday night on the Nighthawk Resurrected.

0: Good evening and welcome to the Nighthawk Resurrected. This is Guinea and I'm here with Kelly Powers for now. But we have some really exciting things going on tonight.
1: Yes, we do. We have Dr. Art Rosengarten coming on. We're thrilled. He is a wealth of knowledge. He obviously, like I said, he's an expert in tarot. Also, he's blended psychology, tarot, spirituality, ancient wisdom. We've got a lot to talk about with him. So, rainy day, and kind of came. I don't know if I
0: say unexpected.
1: Well, not, you know, everybody checks their weather things, their weather apps.
0: I had some people this morning that were like scrambling because they didn't expect it to rain and right. Their projects were flooded.
1: Well, I talked to a few locals on the beach yesterday and, you know, it's been kind of overcasted, but I'm like, yeah, it's supposed to rain tomorrow. Nobody knew, which is interesting. So, We're very excited for today. We hope you guys are staying safe. There was a big wreck on the freeway. I know that this morning kind of, you know, brought a little havoc to everybody's early morning commute to work. What else? How's things going, Guinea?
0: They're going pretty fabulous.
1: Is it?
0: Yeah, until I get in the car with people that are rude, but that's okay. I'm pretty good with that.
1: Okay. Well, I'm sorry that people are being rude to you.
0: So, how are you doing, Kelly Powers?
1: I'm fine.
0: Just fine, huh?
1: Yeah, I'm fine. It's been like a really busy month of work. So, by the time like 6 to 8, 9 and 10 o'clock roll around, it's like, wow.
0: I feel you.
1: Wow. So, what else is going on? A man in Maine called 911 four times asking for a beer delivery.
0: Did they bring him beer?
1: Drunk 911 beer requests. So,
0: don't they have Uber for that?
1: I think he was drunk and probably calling the wrong
0: one. He thought he was calling Uber, but it was 911.
1: Yeah, so there was also a lady in Massachusetts. Talk about a really upset tenant. She was convicted after unleashing beehives on eviction officers. What? How do you even do that?
0: So she obviously was a beer...
1: No, bee. She was obviously a beekeeper.
0: Keeper.
1: Yeah. How do you sick bees? I mean, I guess you just like...
0: Don't. Calm them down. You agitate
1: you
0: them.
1: You agitate them and they attack whoever's around.
0: You agitate them and don't. So normally beekeepers smoke the bees.
1: Right.
0: So that it settles them down. And so, and in the smoke, they'll put like lavender and different things in there because mm-hmm. that helps to keep the bees calm.
1: Right.
0: And she probably agitated them. And because she's the beekeeper, they don't go after her because they, like, know.
1: And they
0: know who you are. They know, like, oh, this is the one that comes and feeds us and, like, makes our home, like, open so we can build.
1: Interesting. So there's a guy in, speaking of, you know, Dave Michaels was talking all about AI. There's this guy in South Korea who made a fake AI image of a escaped zoo wolf, like a wolf in the zoo. He made this fake picture that this wolf escaped and
0: it developed havoc.
1: It prompted school closures and caused a lot of havoc.
0: And it didn't really escape.
1: I guess not.
0: Wow.
1: Yeah.
0: So that was an AI picture that he generated saying that it was loose? Is that what you're telling us? What do you think of AI?
1: A South Korean man created a fake AI image of an escaped zoo wolf, delaying its capture by days and prompting school closures, which is kind of weird. I mean, I guess I'd have to read the entire article, but, you know, I like AI. I like what...
0: the tools to help you do stuff.
1: Yeah, I like what Spencer Pratt's doing in Los Angeles for the mayor race with all his AI videos. I think it's, you know, and not all of it's him. There's a lot of it's sparked.
0: There's a lot of people that are like AI people.
1: Yeah, they're really creative and they know how to make these videos, and they're just coming up with these really cool videos. And I like that part in it. I think once we get closer to 2028 and, like, you know, these big elections coming, not this one, but the one,
0: we're going to see some
1: really interesting stuff, because it's going to be hard to tell what's real.
0: So you realize that there was, like, I think 1600 people that were in the digital department at Disney that got laid off
1: recently.
0: Yes.
1: Oof.
0: And so they're basically like the Marvel AI, all the stuff that they were doing in Marvel to make all those movies, AI can now do that.
1: Here's what I know. When the car came out, the horse and buggy market was like really upset because all the blacksmiths and everybody were losing jobs, right?
0: Right.
1: But it brought a lot of other new jobs, you know.
0: What's going to probably happen is there's going to be like the big studios all using AI. Then there are going to be all these people that are out of a job. They're going to start making movies.
1: Right.
0: That are going to be kind of the same as what? Some of like cam movies or
1: right.
0: any of the like.
1: There's going to be a market too for people that don't use AI in movies.
0: Yes. Or it could be the people that are making the films, they're going to do this side the AI doesn't do.
1: Right. Okay, we're going to take our first commercial break, and we will be right back with Dr. Art Rosengarten.
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6: Hi, it's MZ, and though I'm not particularly bright, I have been warning you for over 45 years. The hysterical anti-growth policies practiced in Santa Cruz County since 1978 would continue to generate a housing affordability crisis that has now reached unprecedented proportions. But is there any wonder why? Basic economic law, not theory, dictates that whenever the supply of anything, as in housing units, is artificially limited, its value will rise. Period. So here we are in 2026, 48 years after we passed Measure O in the city of Santa Cruz and Measure J in the county of Santa Cruz, both historical anti-growth directives that for decades made it so expensive and insanely difficult to obtain building or remodeling permits and all but impossible to create new parcels and land subdivisions, that the state of California has stepped in and ordered new uncontrolled development to take place in order to address our critical housing crisis. I myself find it sad and disgusting what has happened to downtown Santa Cruz with all the new six-plus story pigeon coop construction that has destroyed the character of downtown, but we have only our greedy and arrogant, selfish selves to blame for the decades of hysterical anti-development policies we have practiced in this county. Development is not a four-letter word, but it certainly has been treated as such for so long that now that the chickens have come home to roost, our community is only affordable to truly rich people. But to end on a high note, because the leaving trend and the AI revolution have both begun, lower prices, hell, possibly even a housing price crash, may well be in our not-too-distant future. So cheer up. For KSEO and KOMY, I'm MZ.
7: You are listening to the Night Hawk on KSCO Santa Cruz. The earth has shifted.
0: And welcome back to the Night Hawk Resurrected.
1: Welcome back. Wow, that was really depressing, MC. Thanks for that.
0: Kelly.
1: Jeez. You know, way to look for.
0: Look forward to the
1: It's really
0: market.
1: Difficult when you live in a resort area. I am in the real estate market, I get it. Things are so expensive, and it's like it's impossible for people to buy. And I'm not that we're moving on because this is not what our show's about.
0: Okay. So,
1: anyways, keep your spirits up, folks. And you know there's options. So, we have a fantastic guest tonight. His name is Dr. Art Rosengarten. He's a licensed clinical psychologist and Jungjin oriented therapist with over 40 years of experience, and he's in the San Diego area. 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He's best known for pioneering the use of tarot as a therapeutic tool. And don't forget, he authored Tarot and Psychology, and creating the Tarot of Nine Paths deck. So, Guinea, do we have Dr. Rosengarten on?
0: Dr. Rosengarten, welcome to the Nighthawk Resurrected.
1: How are you?
8: Thank you. I'm feeling really good.
1: Well, that's a good thing. Right? Feeling good?
8: Can I clear something up with you?
1: Please.
0: What is that?
8: Jungian, not Jungian.
1: Jungian.
8: Jung.
1: Jung.
8: Carl Jung.
1: Got it. Jungian. Well, I tend to butcher everything when it comes to pronunciation, so that's a great way to start off the show. Perfect. Thank you for your time tonight. We are truly blessed to have a pioneer and such an innovative thinker and what you've done blending, you know, Jungian and clinical psychology together is, I think, it's a blessing because we need to kind of think out of the box, right? So let's talk about you. Did you grow up in California?
8: No, I grew up in New Jersey.
1: Jersey boy. Okay, I could see that.
8: I've been in California for the last 40 years, though.
1: Okay, so
0: you're pretty Californian.
1: You're pretty Californian by 40 years, I think so. what was your upbringing life? Pretty, you know, standard family life?
8: About 15 miles out of New York City in the Jersey suburbs.
1: Cool.
8: And it was kind of an upper middle class suburban Jewish neighborhood.
1: Yeah.
8: I grew up in.
1: Okay.
8: In the 60s. My family moved to California in the middle of fourth grade, and I lived in Los Angeles for 3 years, and then they moved back to New Jersey.
1: Oh, they're like, we've had enough of LA, we're going back. Well, I imagine Jersey in the 60s was a pretty cool thing, right? And 70s. I know New York had its troubles during that time, but...
8: Yeah, definitely. And this was just at the, you know, this was, you know, when the Beatles were just coming out and the whole counterculture was emerging.
1: Right.
8: In San Francisco and in New York, it were two of the epicenters. And I kind of I was heading into junior high school at the time. And actually... It was in seventh grade that I first became interested in various kinds of psychic and we could say alternative mind treatments and, you know, parapsychology, paranormal and things like that. And I've pretty much in my entire long life have been on this same path. It's just grown in, you know, new branches.
1: So was your parents in psychology or even like the paranormal or kind of psychic realm?
8: No, not at all.
1: Okay.
8: They were atheists, secular Jews that at that time they were big proponents of psychoanalysis and Freudian analysis.
1: Hmm.
8: They both had gone through it. They believed in psychology and science and not too much religion, which was an advantage because by the time I had gotten to college, I was fascinated with Eastern religions. And so I studied for 10 years in San Francisco at the California Institute, first of Asian Studies, where I was studying Buddhist psychology and East-West psychology, which then grew into the California Institute of Integral Studies, where I ended up getting my Ph.D.,
1: So what is the difference between Eastern psychology and Western? Like, is there some fundamental differences?
8: Yes, it's a good question. You know, I would say Western psychology has been really focused and very good at understanding abnormal psychology and psychopathology. Eastern psychology is more, you could say, the psychology of wisdom.
1: Okay. So going within, like getting more to the spirit, the third eye, your chakras, yeah, things like that.
8: Exactly.
1: So what triggered you to blend psychology with tarot? Because that's, you know, I can see with the Eastern and studying that and how that would come to play, but that's unusual.
8: Well, quite honestly, I was in graduate school and I was taking a weekend seminar on the tarot taught by a professor, Indian philosophy.
1: Wow.
8: And which was quite unusual. She was also a tarot master. It's kind of her second love. And in that short class, looking at the tarot cards, I then got just a very strong sense that this would make such a great psychology. This could be so integrated into Western psychotherapy and bring more of a kind of psycho-spiritual dimension into ordinary conventional therapy. And so through pictures and images, because the tarot cards really are very psychological. They kind of show psychological experience in picture form. They right. show little stories in an image, and actually they're really talking about, in some parts, everyday, ordinary experience that we all go through, but it's showing it symbolically. And then it has a second system, which shows deep psychology or the archetypes.
1: Right.
8: Are you familiar with the archetypes?
1: Can you explain it to the audience? I mean, I know a little tarot, but definitely not enough.
8: So talk about Carl Jung, the great Swiss psychoanalyst.
1: Right.
8: He's the person probably best known for archetypal psychology. And so we all have them. And these are the deep blueprints of the unconscious mind.
1: Okay.
8: That all human beings are born with. It could be like the archetype of the mother, the archetype of the father, the archetype of the spiritual teacher, the archetype of death. And we can't know the so-called archetypes per se directly, but only through images, only through pictures of them. And they can be expressed, you know, there's, you know, inexhaustible visual way of expressing, say, the archetype of the father.
1: Right.
8: We have many different pictures of it.
1: Right.
8: It could be modern. It could be, you know, ancient. It could be your own personal father. But they all share in common the basic kind of core principle of father.
1: Right.
8: The archetype of fatherness.
1: That makes sense. Obviously, you know, like I talked about in the introduction, while you were in school, you wrote the first accredited doctoral dissertation on tarot back in 1985.
8: I was.
1: How was that taken in the community? Like, I imagine that, you know, because it's a different time now.
8: Well, it's interesting because, you know, in my own small graduate school, it was considered one of the best dissertations ever written. However, it's a small little alternative niche school. Now, I asked the chairman of my doctoral committee how he thought the conventional academic community would respond to my dissertation, which essentially I demonstrated experimentally the reliability and validity of tarot card reading, which has never been done before. And what he said was, well, he said, if you had shown that the tarot cards had no validity at all, the academic community would have loved it.
1: They would have applauded you and cheered when you walked down the corridors.
8: Exactly. But that's not what I found. I found that there was something going on with this which was quite remarkable, and the mechanism that things like tarot card reading or other divinatory tools operates out of is synchronicity.
1: Right.
8: Are you familiar with the word synchronicity?
1: Yes.
8: Do you know who coined that word synchronicity?
1: No.
8: Carl Jung.
1: Right.
8: That's where you get Jungian.
1: Right. Right?
8: So it's all come, and what synchronicity is, it's, again, it's like most of us in the Western world base things on cause and effect.
1: Right.
8: This causes that. Why did it happen? Because this affected that. And that's called causality, right?
1: Right.
8: But Jung taught there's another level where things are interrelated, but there's no exchange of energy. They're what he called acausal, or without a causal relationship, kind of magically, we could say, they seem to co-arise at the same time.
1: Can you give an example of what, like, an example of synchronicity in, like, everyday life?
8: Yeah. Well, classic examples are, you know, you're thinking about, say, you're driving your car, thinking about an old boyfriend. It just popped right into your mind. And all of a sudden, on the radio comes on your song that you two had together at the same time.
1: Right.
8: That you call that a coincidence, right? Now, at that point, technically, that is what we would call a synchronism, not a synchronicity, a synchronism. It's a coincidence. It will become a full-blown synchronicity when you can find meaning in the coincidence, when it strikes you, when it says, oh, my God, or oh, wow, or oh, that makes me think.
1: Right.
8: At that point, it's synchronicity. So now, really, these sorts of things happen all the time when you're geared to seeing them and looking that way. Looking at things that come up in pairs and randomly, and seeing that actually an relationship with them, if you kind of view them as symbols or metaphors.
1: So when you're paying attention and you're not just coasting through life, you know, driving home in the car thinking about whatever, right?
0: When you're in harmony that synchronicity show up more often?
1: That maybe, because you could also be in major crisis and see synchronicity.
8: That is true. Another time where synchronicities tend to happen a lot is when you're traveling.
1: Oh, okay.
8: Sometimes to a faraway land, people tend to have them more often.
1: Hmm.
8: You know.
1: So getting out of your comfort zone.
8: Yes, getting out of your comfort zone, because let's face it, in our comfort zones, we're half asleep most of the time. We're walking zombies most of us.
1: Yeah. Yeah, so, we're coasting for sure.
8: We're coasting. Yeah.
1: And I know you might not be able to answer this question, but where does synchronicity come from? Is that from, like, spirit guides, the universe? Like, how does it happen?
8: Well, it's a philosophical question that many have, discussed and have ideas about. you know, including like quantum physicists are interested in it. My own sense of it is it's because everything is interconnected. Nothing exists in isolation. And but the way our kind of Western mind thinks and breaks things down, we tend to see things as separate and independent. But you know, like Native Americans, their way of much more synchronistic,
1: right?
8: And you know, and so a lot of it is, you know, Western science has actually not been synchronicity's friend, but I think in more natural native cultures, it's much more accepted and understood.
1: Right. How do we separate synchronicity from like just making meaning? I have a family member that she's part of a community online. Anyways, they find symbols and make meaning out of like everything. Yeah. So my question is how do we know? I mean, like you said, it strikes you. You can feel it in, I guess, the soul. How do you know when to identify synchronicity?
8: Yeah, yeah. Well, when you're having a synchronistic experience, it feels magical.
1: Okay.
8: It feels kind of magical. It's like
1: gives you goosebumps. You know, the hair on the back of your neck stands up.
8: Yes, that's true. That's called numinosity. Hmm. It's numinous, and it's like that's amazing.
1: Right.
8: Yeah. So with your friend with the symbols, you know, the way I see it is it's a difference between a living symbol and what we might call just a iconic symbol or a shallow cultural symbol.
1: Sure.
8: Okay. You know, like McDonald's is a culture symbol. It's not what I would call a true symbol. But when we're relating to something that has true symbolic value, it's usually tapping into the deeper archetypal level.
1: Right.
8: And it's generalizable. What symbols do is they de-thingify. They take it out of the realm of material objects that are just things, and they turn them into a symbol, which is more than just the thing that's being represented. With a living symbol, another world shines through.
1: Right.
8: You know? So you could pick up a pine cone, which is a beautiful thing in and of itself, of course. But say if you sat under a tree and just sat with it and studied it or just felt it, all of a sudden there is a kind of a synchronistic experience where another world is shining through. It may be in your imagination, maybe triggering associations that are much larger than just the pine cone.
1: Right. So obviously, you know, we're talking about synchronicity because really one of your specialties is tarot, right?
8: Yes.
1: And we're talking about imagery. So where synchronicity comes into play with tarot is obviously when you're laying out the cards, right? And you're reading according to your life or what's going on.
8: That's right. So, you know, I sometimes call tarot card readings as synchronicity generators.
1: Okay.
8: That's kind of what divination is. It actually intentionally generates synchronicity. And this is some of the things that set it up. One, you randomly shuffle the cards exhaustively. So you take it out of any kind of preformed set until it's complete, natural, large set of possibilities.
1: Right. Okay?
8: That's one thing, shuffling. Another thing, a person comes in to a reading, they have, they're already motivated to receive information that's outside of their normal way of thinking.
1: Right.
8: That in itself sets out more of the conditions for synchronicities to occur. Then the actual shuffling and selection of the cards, guided by a competent reader or doing it for yourself perhaps, that again brings you into kind of a light trance-like state, or almost a shamanic kind of state. It happens very quickly.
1: Almost like a meditation, like almost like when you first wake up.
8: Yeah, yeah. And so, you know, it's, I like to, you know, guide people in the beginning and say that they should just meditate for a minute or two on what I call beginner's mind, or go of everything, giving up all your expectations and just being present to the moment and curious.
1: Right.
8: So all of these kind of preparations actually are setting up the conditions for synchronistic events to happen.
1: Let's talk about the deck of cards. Can you tell the listeners, is there different types of decks, or is there usually like a standard deck that, that most tarot readers
8: good
1: use?
8: Yes. There, right now, there are probably, I imagine, commercially available over 800 or 1,000 different tarot decks.
1: Wow.
8: However, there's only one tarot.
1: Okay.
8: Now, here's the difference. Tarot decks are artistic executions.
1: Sure.
8: Different artists can express tarot cards in different ways. And it's really quite beautiful, you know. It's, when a person selects a deck, it's good to find a deck that speaks. But in the traditional tarot, there are 78 cards.
1: Okay.
8: There are two parts, the minor arcana and the major arcana.
1: Okay.
8: Now, the minor arcana is equivalent to a deck of playing cards, ace through king. In the four suits, follow me?
1: Yes.
8: Now, in the tarot, there's 56 minor arcana. In playing cards, there's 52.
1: Hmm.
8: What's the difference? Well, in tarot cards, there's an additional court card in each of the four suits, and that is the knights. So there's king, queen, knight, page, which is like a jack in
1: right.
8: playing card.
1: Right.
8: Right. So now the tarot and playing cards emerged roughly at about, I believe, the same time in Europe in the late 14th century. Okay. So they overlap. And some believe actually that playing cards may have come out of the tarot deck, actually.
1: Sure.
8: So now, so there's the minor arcana, the 56, but in tarot, there's an additional 22 major arcana or higher keys. Okay. And these are the ones that you've probably seen or more familiar with, like, you know, like,
1: The fool, the magician, right?
8: The fool, the magician, the high priestess,
1: right?
8: The death card, the devil, you know, all of those.
1: Okay.
8: Those are deeper cards, those really reflect the archetypes. Okay? The universal underlying organizers of unconscious thought. Now, the tarot is not, doesn't exhaust all the archetypes. There are thousands of archetypes. But in the tarot deck, I'm going to say his name, and you're going to never forget it this time. Jung.
1: I've been told on this show probably 150 times.
8: Okay.
1: I'm going to remember, though, because of you this time.
8: You're going to remember it.
1: Okay.
8: So Jung, who didn't write a lot about tarot, what he did say about the tarot is the tarot cards are the archetypes of transformation. The universal forms, a special set that talked about the transformation of the human mind to higher consciousness.
1: Right.
8: So that's in the tarot deck as well.
1: So what do you think the biggest misconception that people have about tarot and tarot reading?
8: Thank you. That's such a good question. Well, first place, it's a myth to think that it's a threat to Christianity. That's been proved not correct. In fact, the tarot, which emerged in the Italian Renaissance in Europe, was not banned by the church. Playing cards were banned by the church for, the vice.
1: You mean
8: of
1: like just regular, like, poker cards?
0: Yeah, they didn't want people gambling. Yeah.
1: They didn't want people gambling.
8: Poker cards.
1: Right. Okay.
8: So another thing, that misconception, and I get this with many of my, my clients and my patients, that, and I won't read the tarot or introduce the tarot to everybody. Only those people, I think, who have some experience in this sort of thing and are open to it. But now, there are common misbeliefs, particularly about the devil card. If people believe in Satan and the devil and all of the kind of the Christian, belief system, they see the devil as, evil. And now, the devil is not a good guy in the tarot.
1: Right.
8: But the devil is more associated with the shadow or the dark side of the personality.
1: Got it.
8: It's the part, it's associated with things like addiction, delusion, attachment, bondage, these types of things that are a part of, human psychology.
1: Right.
8: And often, people say, well, maybe I have an alcohol or something like that. They, when they pull the devil card, it's just a reflection of, their addictive tendencies. It's not evil. It's just bringing the dark side of ourselves into consciousness to have to sit with it and have to own it and talk about it and learn from it.
1: It's like the death card, right? So pulling the death card doesn't mean you're going to walk out and get hit by a bus. It's more like a transformational, or like letting go, turning a new leaf, something like that, right?
8: This is great because I'm sure you're probably familiar, some of your audiences, with George Norrie in the Coast to Coast.
1: Of course.
8: Radio show. Are you familiar?
1: Yes, he's done commercials for us.
0: Yeah,
1: so
0: he's promoted us.
1: He's a great guy. Bless you.
8: Great guy.
1: Bless
8: you. By the way, I started out on radio with George when he was working in St. Louis before he took over Coast to Coast. And I used to come on and read tarot cards on his radio show once a month for a year and a half.
1: Very cool.
0: Nice.
8: So George is an old friend of mine. But it's almost a standing joke because whenever I've been on his show over 50 times, right? So George will always ask me the same question. He'll say, Art, what does it mean if I get the death card? I always give him the same answer. And the answer is, it means you're going to die, George.
1: Yeah, look but both ways when crossing the street.
8: Up, then I followed up, and I say, but it doesn't say
0: when.
8: And George, we're all going to die.
1: Yes.
8: And so if you get the death card, it is an opportunity to contemplate the issue of death. Maybe someone in your family has died. Maybe you're ill and you have to come to terms with the possibility of death. It's an existential reality. And tarot is not for the faint of heart. Tarot will pull out core universal issues, and it kind of tells the truth. And you have to, you can't just play around with it. You have to be prepared.
1: Right.
8: Right?
1: So, and this is going a little out of, do you ever do readings and just like laying down cards where you're like, oh, wow, this doesn't look good?
8: How do you approach that?
1: What do you do?
8: Absolutely, yes.
1: Right.
8: I've given, I'm sure, about 5,000 to 10,000 readings in my career. So, of course, and that, but the thing is,

0: I try to, and I always find that every card in the tarot deck has a positive and negative side.
1: Okay.
0: Even the death card has a positive side. Even the devil card has a positive side.
2: So it's the way you look at things.
0: The negative side. And we need to talk about it.
1: Well, do you believe in free will? Like we have the ability to change any outcome?
0: I do.
1: Okay. So part of this would be, okay, so say you did a reading for me and it was like, wow, Kelly, things, you know, looks like you're having a tough time right now. But I could take the information from the tarot reading and hopefully navigate and make some adjustments in my life.
0: And that's the value.
1: That's the point.
0: That's the value of a reading. Absolutely. In first place, I very rarely make predictions. I don't talk about the future. I view readings as a deep dive into the present.
1: Right.
0: Okay. Now, in one position in what's called a Celtic cross spread, the final position, the last card I select is called outcome or long-term resolution. Hmm. But I always preface it by saying, this is something that you can work towards if it's positive or work against if it's negative, but it will be on some level in your future, and you'll need to account for it.
1: So if you're, like, concerned about, like, and we're about 3 minutes to our hard break, but I just want to ask you this really quick. So, you know, there's a lot of people that are worried about everything that's going on the earth right now. Can you lay out tarot and go, like, okay, this is what's, you know, kind of a snapshot of the globe?
0: Absolutely. You know, on coast to coast, I've done readings on, you know, outbreak of war.
1: Right.
0: The economy, on all kinds of, you know, on UFOs, all kinds of stuff. Now, on presidential elections, all kinds of stuff. It's very, and for instance, when the Ukraine war broke out, I was happened to be on coast to coast the first week. It just happened to be that it broke out, or maybe the second. And George asked me, what do I see happening in the Ukraine war? And the center card was stalemate.
1: Ooh.
0: And we've
2: basically
0: been there for 4 years.
2: We're
0: right?
2: Stalemate.
1: Yeah, we've been it's been ongoing and ongoing for years with no, you know, end in sight, I think, anytime soon.
0: Right. So the tarot is quite phenomenal in pulling that stuff out and opening up a very interesting window into things.
1: What an amazing tool. And I know you're a teacher, too. So when we come back from the break, I definitely want to get into clinical practices, tools, healing, how you apply this in your practice. Want to remind everybody, we're talking to Dr. Art Rosengarten. It's G-A-R-T-E-N. And so you can go to moonlightcounseling.com if you want you know, to talk to him, if you have interest about the tarot. Anything else that they can find on your website?
0: Oh, my goodness, yes. I have all kinds of – I'm also a published writer and all kinds of articles on my books and other psychologically interesting articles on consciousness and workshops and recordings, a lot of stuff.
1: Good. So you're going to be able to get all that there. So go to moonlightcounseling.com. We are talking to Dr. Art Rosengarten. This is the Nighthawk Resurrected on KSCF Santa Cruz. We are going to take our commercial break, and we will be back in 6 minutes. Hang on tight.
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1: News this hour from Town Hall. I'm Keith Peters in Washington. The nation's eyes are on California this evening as two political races grab the public's attention.
2: In the governor's race to replace term-limited Gavin Newsom, about 60 candidates are on the ballot, and the L.A. mayor's race is hotly contested, with Democrat incumbent Karen Bass fending off Republican former reality star Spencer Pratt.
1: Correspondent Julie Walker reporting. Democrats also convinced California voters to let them redraw the state's congressional map to counter the five-seat gain Republicans hope to earn in Texas when they revise that state's map at the president's urging. President Trump has tapped Bill Pulte, head of the Federal Housing Finance Agency, to serve as acting director of national intelligence. He's getting a mixed reaction from senators. Texas Senator John Cornyn was asked about President Trump tapping Pulte.
3: I see no evidence of any qualifications for that job.
1: While Florida Senator Rick Scott says he's not concerned about Bill Pulte's lack of national security or intelligence experience.
4: If you look at most of these jobs, it's always helpful to have background, but it's also you want people that are good at process, because that's a lot of this is organizing things. So I think he'll do a good job.
1: The White House Correspondents' Dinner has been rescheduled.
5: President Trump taking to his Truth Social page, saying the dinner is back on and scheduled for July 24th. The president writing, "This announcement is a very good thing in that we cannot allow lunatics to change our way of life or even its scheduling. I was asked to be there and speak and have accepted."
1: Correspondent Laura Winters reporting. On Wall Street, the Dow by 228 points, the Nasdaq rose 7, the S&P 500 advanced 9. More on these stories at townhall.com.
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1: Have you ever wondered how pigeons find their way home?
7: A new study finds some birds orient themselves using both the sun and the Earth's magnetic field as a compass, but it's still not clear exactly how they do this. Scientists searched for magnetic clues in pigeons' organs and found a strong signal in a very unexpected place, immune cells in the liver. More work, though, is needed to verify the pigeons navigate this way and to firm up just how those signals do get to the brain. Jason Walker reporting.
1: Grammy Award-winning R&B singer Peebo Bryson has died at the age of 75. He was mostly known for his Disney duets Beauty and the Beast and A Whole New World. He died Tuesday after having suffered a stroke. News and analysis at townhall.com. From Washington, I'm Keith Peters. What good is a press office without the press?
8: The War Department has declared its press office a classified space, keeping journalists out. Acting Pentagon Press Secretary Joel Valdez says it's due to speechwriters handling classified material in the space. He emphasizes there's nothing controversial about the decision, although members of the media might beg to differ. Last October, many reporters turned in access badges over new restrictions on their movement in the Pentagon. The New York Times has sued the War Department twice. Rich Thomason, Washington.
1: Reports say Scott Pelley has accused CBS head Barry Weiss of murdering the hugely successful 60 Minutes program. The longtime correspondent made the remarks during a tense meeting with the news magazine's staff and new producer Nick Bilton. Weiss, a polarizing figure, has called for a new approach to keep the shows thriving. More at townhall.com.
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0: The following program is an encore presentation. When telephone numbers are given, please do not call.
10: Opinions expressed on the following program are not necessarily those of KSCO staff, management, or advertisers. If something is said with which you disagree, please let us know by writing to us at comments@ksco.com.

0: And welcome back to the Nighthawk Resurrected. This is our second hour of an amazing show once again.
1: It's a little quiet, Ginny. Turn it up a little bit so
0: what do
1: everybody
0: you need
1: can
0: to
1: hear
0: turn
1: us.
0: Up your earphones?
1: Like everything. It's just too quiet.
0: I think you turned it up. You turned it down.
1: I know. Okay.
0: Get up.
1: So
0: get down.
1: Welcome back, everybody. We're talking with the legendary Dr. Art Rosengarten, and want to remind you guys, you can check out all his work at moonlightcounseling.com. Before the break, we were talking obviously about tarot because that is his specialty. Let's see, where do you want to start? You know, we talked about a lot. We talked about synchronicity. We were talking about details of the tarot.
0: What about spectrum?
1: Well, yeah, okay, so there is, can you explain what spectrum of possibility means? I mean, that came up in your book, obviously, the tarot of psychology.
2: Yeah, so spectrums of possibility. I think of the tarot deck as the deck of possibility.
1: Right.
2: That's really what tarot is about. And each card has a spectrum of meanings. It doesn't mean one thing,
1: sure,
2: but it has its own spectrum or umbrella. And there are a number of different levels that you can look at that card forming a spectrum. And each card has its own separate spectrum. So there's a lot of meaning.
1: So that's where the tarot reader really comes into play, right? So
2: yeah.
1: Obviously experience, you know, and knowing how to read the cards, but there has to also be, I don't want to say psychic ability, but the ability to kind of use intuition and I guess the spiritual realm, maybe?
2: I totally agree. And I've been teaching the tarot for 35 years.
1: Right.
2: And with my students, many come in with no previous experience.
1: Mm-hmm.
2: I teach them to trust their intuition, which is the most important way. Anybody can sit with a tarot card and apprehend it, which means sit with it without interpreting.
1: Right.
2: Just feel it. And then two things. One, look at your associations to it. Like, oh, this reminds me of this and this. And I'm thinking, you know, this is about. And the second thing is you need to get a competent lexicon or book. Like one of my books, I have all the meanings of all the cards based on research from 200 years of commentary on each card. And then sift it through that, and it's a combination of your own intuitive sense plus some of the long-established meanings associated with the card. I think it's a combination to – otherwise – it becomes too much freelancing, and anybody can say what a card means any way they want because they see it that way.
1: Well, I imagine, you know, with the big AI push, right, and you have all this online, a machine couldn't reach into that intuition because it's a machine. It's just giving you, you know, the programmed answers. So in order to have this work properly, it has to be done by a human.
2: Absolutely. I couldn't agree more. I'm not a big fan of AI, I have to tell you. But that's the limit of AI. The AI cannot access the human soul. And it's a machine. It has, you know, it's stupid. It doesn't really know what deep human experience is. It has a lot of information, tremendous.
1: Sure.
2: But with something like the tarot or any oracle, no, it has to be processed through the field of a reader and a readee or one's own solo field, psychological or psychic field. And a machine can't do that.
1: Have you ever had any new students that, you know, they just kind of blow you away because they have the ability to, you know, use their intuition and pull the information where you're like, wow, they've been doing this for like 3 weeks and they're amazing.
2: Absolutely. A number of them. I had this one really sweet young African-American girl out of Miami who was like 26, 27. Excuse me. And she was in a class with people that are mostly in their 40s, 50s, and 60s.
1: Right.
2: I'm got a little cough here. I'm sorry.
1: No worries. No worries. You take your time. I have that, you know, we've done a lot of interviews, obviously, and we've had several teachers on that talk about that it's about intuition. You know, with Lori Williams and remote viewing, you know, she said sometimes the best remote viewers are the ones that come in and say, I don't know anything. I don't have any abilities. I just trust my intuition. And I imagine that's probably correct. The same.
2: I totally agree with that. Because even if you know a lot, doesn't mean you're going to be a good reader at all.
1: Right.
2: And you have to, I always, whenever I read, I always go into a sense of my, in preparation of beginner's mind, total open, curious. I suspend my knowledge, and I want to wait and allow it to work on me so that my flow of intuition is opened, and that's when it happens between people. And there are, you know, people that are naturally psychic and intuitive that maybe were born that way, and they're remarkable. And some of those types of people come to an expert like me who can teach them about tarot. One of the interesting things, Kelly, is psychic tarot readers. Now, in my classes, I always invite this very good psychic friend of mine to come in to one of my classes. And what I've learned from her and some other psychics are psychic tarot reading, and there's some really, you know, very talented people. Most of them don't know the tarot at all.
1: Right.
2: They don't even pretend to know the tarot. They use the tarot as psychic springboards for their psychic readings.
1: Right.
2: But they're not tarotists. They will focus in on some details, or the tarot card will stimulate them. But there's a difference between a psychic and a diviner. Pure tarot readers are diviners. They're not. They may be very psychic, but they trust the process of divination.
1: So if somebody is interested in learning tarot, where should they start?
2: They should go online and look through a whole bunch of different decks until they find the artwork and the deck that they really like and they can talk about easily. Now, I recommend everybody at least go to, should have the standard Rider-Waite deck as probably the most popular and best beginning deck for readers, for individuals wanting to explore tarot, and then get a second deck that is more fanciful, perhaps.
1: Right.
2: And so first get a deck, then make some experiments yourself. Pull three cards every day and just sit and reflect on them. Maybe ask a question like, should I have dinner with Louie tonight?
1: Okay.
2: I don't know. So you pull three cards And then you just sit with it and just see what thoughts come up. This is how you begin to kind of get familiar with the deck. And the last thing I'll say is get one of about four or five excellent books. I include my own book, Tarot and Psychology, but Mary Greer's books and Rachel Pollack's books and a few others. And in their lexicons, at the back of the book, their interpretations, they'll give like a paragraph for each card. If there's a card that interests you, read up on it and learn more about it. And slowly you're going to start learning the deck as a combination of your own intuitions and also some of the established knowledge about each card.
1: So, how can tarot and like one of these sessions help specifically with issues like anxiety, trauma, depression, or maybe even like relationship problems?
2: Well, let's talk about relationship problems.
1: Okay.
2: Relationship problems are most of my, you know, my psychology practice. When I do a tarot reading, it's often relationship issues or family relationship issues, complex family situations. Tarot's fantastic for that, particularly in how to navigate. You know, I just did a wonderful reading a few days ago with a very complex family situation where it's a kind of a blended family with a woman who's having difficulty with her partner's children, teenage kids, and they're not blending with her kids, and there's all kinds of dynamics and power struggles and issues. It's a mess. So in sorting it through with a reading where the tarot is kind of guiding her and how to navigate different parts, and a card will come up and I'll say, well, how does that relate to the family situation? What part of you shows up here? And she'll talk about it. And she'll go, now let's look at it next to this card. What's the, you know, these two cards together, what is that, what's going on with that? Oh, well, that's really what's going on with me and the younger daughter. So it opens up conversation. And the interesting thing with, you know, tarot in therapy, which I think is fantastic, really. We'll do one reading, but we will probably talk about that one reading for the next four sessions.
1: Oh, wow.
2: We may just have time in 1 hour to talk about the first three cards and what came up for them and how they're working on this and the inner relationship between, you know, their present situation and their obstacle. And that brought up all kinds of content, but the cards mark it. They're a visual marker of kind of subtle psychological dynamics. So when we finish exhausting a full reading after, say, three or four sessions, oh, there's so much information and therapy that's coming out of it. It's much more powerful than conventional therapy for some of these issues.
1: Do you see more therapists bringing these type of tools into therapy now?
2: I will, kind of, yes, but still, now, most of my students, I've been teaching, like I said, for about 30, 35 years. Most of my students are therapists, and I've taught seminars for therapists, and the therapists all love it, but we're still very much of a minority. The
1: right.
2: Problem with the tarot, the tarot cards are very shadowy in this culture. They've always been. They have all kinds of projections. You get all kinds of weird people that are, you know, kind of, you know, occult people and flaky, you know, gypsy types and all kinds of, and so it's given a real bad name to the tarot. And so psychology, which is this buttoned up profession. But, you know, I wrote the first doctoral dissertation, which was there. I've written the book Tarot and Psychology. I presented my work to professional organizations. I spoke before 600 MDs and PhDs and gave an hour and a half presentation on the tarot and therapy with professionals. They, the ones that are a little more creative and open, and a lot of therapists are pretty open, they dig it. They like it. Mainstream psychology, buttoned-up psychology, no. And then when you're working with mental illness, there you have to be, you have to really know what you're doing.
1: You have to be careful.
2: As a psychologist.
1: Right.
2: And a tarot.
1: Yeah, because I imagine, you know, you get into the working with somebody that
0: is a meaning-making machine.
1: Yeah.
0: They might make meaning out of every card.
1: Right. You don't want them running with...
2: So I have a list of contraindications in my book. So definitely you don't want to do tarot with anybody who's floridly psychotic or is hearing voices.
1: Right.
0: What if they're manic?
1: That's kind of the same thing, don't you think?
0: No, manic is different than like that.
2: What did you say? I didn't hear.
1: Manic?
2: No, you don't want to do tarot with anybody with mania. You don't want to do any tarot with anybody who's always looking for to someone else to solve their problems.
1: Right.
2: And or someone that has things that they need to work on themselves, and they're going to tend to think it was some kind of, you know, woo-woo, magical mystery tour, and they go further into that tangent when they need to get their feet on the ground and deal with reality.
1: Right.
2: But
0: how do you know that the reality that they're dealing with isn't the one they're supposed to be dealing with?
2: Well, that's a reasonable question. The one way of answering that, I would say, is it working for them? Is it working for them?
1: Right.
2: Is it providing them a sense of well-being, self-esteem, and grounding? I mean, I'm all for, you know, if people have found things that work for them, they're far out and they're thriving with it. That's great. I have some patients like that, you know, that are, you know, very spiritually oriented people. Sure. But there are.
1: But if their life is crumbling because they're having, you know, they're hearing voices and like things are not going well, then that's probably a pretty good indicator.
2: Well, someone once said, you don't give a reading to someone who is compulsively masturbating with a carrot.
1: Yeah.
2: That's not what they need.
1: Right. Right. So have you seen these type of readings? Can you give an example of you know, something, a client that has been helped, you know, where you're like, wow.
0: How long does it take normally to get a reading and then be feeling better?
1: Well.
2: Oh, yes.
1: That's a lifetime.
0: No, you never know.
2: Here's the thing about tarot. It's actually subtle.
1: It is subtle.
2: It's very subtle. A good tarot reading shows the bigger picture, and it shows the unseen parts of it.
1: Right.
2: But I would say, I hate to say this, it sounds really ignorant, but I'll have to say it. My readings, at least, are always accurate. But this is the accurate is not accurate. That's not what we mean by accurate. What it means is they're always relevant. They have to be. And I mean, they have to be because tarot is us.
1: Right.
2: And they just pull out different parts of us.
1: Right.
2: What most people, it's amazing. Most people will come away from a good reading and say, wow, that it's really accurate, you know. It's and that was right on. But it's not like earth changing. They'll say, yeah, you know, the tarot was exactly right there, as if, of course, you know, they just walk out like no big deal, realizing that was pure magic that got you there. We selected 10 cards out of a deck of 78 randomly, and what came out was, you know, perfect or near perfect. And they'll say, oh, yeah, that was good. That was pretty good. And actually what's occurred is something quite extraordinary, really.
1: That's where the synchronicity comes in.
2: That's the synchronicity.
1: Right.
0: Well, I'm sure that people have a different kind of opinion, because a lot of times on tarot cards, they think that a tarot card is using the dark arts. And that's where it's probably gotten a stigma from that, right?
2: I heard part of your question, not at all.
1: Is your microphone down?
0: No, my microphone.
2: Your microphone may be fine. My hearing might be down.
1: Oh, no, you're okay. So he said, can you say it again, Guinea?
0: So basically, tarot has gotten a bad rap because people think it's part of the dark arts.
1: Right.
0: And so when you're talking about like magic and psychology, that like kind of might freak out certain people, don't you think?
2: Yeah, definitely. No, that's another misconception.
1: And where did that come from?
2: Well, there is that
1: movies
2: kind of, and that came from, you know, Aleister Crowley.
1: Right. Yes.
2: All of that stuff. And there's a lot of people out there who are into tarot practice it out of the occult tarot.
0: Right.
2: And I'm not rapping on it. There's some, you know, validity in parts of that. I don't do that. I am a psychologically oriented Jungian tarot reader. My work has all been about, let's take it out of the dark closet and let's bring it into the light of everyday ordinary people's lives, where it can be helpful and therapeutic to work with symbols and images that have spiritual lessons in them. And we're not going into the dark arts with tarot. I certainly don't.
0: Well, it sounds as if you're trying to bring it into the mainstream of psychology, where you're using the tarot as a tool rather than how people have used it in the past, correct?
2: Correct.
1: Well, and so give, for example, like we've interviewed some people, like, you know, the one that considers herself a white witch, right?
0: Yes.
1: And witch, there's a lot of stigma around that label, right? Yes, we've talked to some that talk in like the dark, right? But she's like, no, I surround myself in white light.
0: Yes.
1: And I don't allow anything like that in.
2: Correct. And you know,
0: well, the psychology.
2: There's a lot of the dark stuff going on out there in the world, and I don't really have anything to do with that, and I don't really subscribe to that at all.
1: Right,
0: right.
1: Smart. Okay. So,
2: that's been another challenge for me in my work, because it comes with all of these dark associations.
1: Sure.
2: When in fact, the tarot emerged from the Italian Renaissance, which was a golden age and a period of the freedom of the individual,
1: right?
2: And open, you know, an open library of learnings from other cultures. It was a very enlightened period in history, and that's the realm that the tarot, you know, was breaking from the church and the oppression of the church, and it was really kind of like the 60s in many ways.
1: Right.
2: So
1: I want to talk about your deck. We have to take our last commercial break really quick. And you guys, we have them on Zoom, so it's tough for me to get questions in. You can email me your questions. It's Kelly, KSCO, 1080 AM at Gmail. email them to me. That'll be the easiest way for me to ask him the questions. So we're going to take our last break, but we're going to come back. I want to talk about his deck and a lot more. This is the Nighthawk Resurrected. We'll be back in 6 minutes.
2: That's great.
3: This is an important public service announcement for residents of Santa Cruz County. The county is currently reviewing proposals and regulations for battery energy storage systems, also known as BESS. These are large, industrial-scale battery facilities designed to store electricity, often generated by solar or wind, so it can be delivered later when demand is high or generation drops. Battery energy storage is becoming more common across California, but getting the location right is critical. Last year, a battery energy storage facility at Moss Landing experienced a thermal runaway and fire, drawing attention to the risks associated with large lithium-ion battery systems. Incidents like that highlight why site selection, emergency response planning, access to water, and proximity to existing infrastructure all need careful consideration. In Santa Cruz County, several potential locations have been discussed, including areas near Minto Road in Watsonville and near Aptos High School. These locations have raised questions because of their proximity to homes, schools, farmlands, waterways, and environmentally sensitive areas. Battery storage facilities are often placed near existing power substations and typically require access to large amounts of water. If you choose to contact your county supervisor, you can ask questions about safety standards, emergency response planning, and environmental impacts, and you can suggest that battery energy storage projects be located in areas that minimize risk to people, property, and sensitive land. To learn more, the easiest way is to search online for Santa Cruz County BESS. You can also contact the Santa Cruz County Board of Supervisors directly. The phone number is 831-454-2200. You can email the board at boardofsupervisors@santacruzcountyca.gov or email your individual supervisor. Those email addresses are also listed on the county website. Battery energy storage is a complex issue with long-term implications for public safety, land use, and the environment. Please take the time to stay informed and make your voice heard on decisions that will shape the future of Santa Cruz County.
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11: 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I've been studying healthy bodies for 35 years. And what I've got to tell you may shock and surprise you, but if you listen up, it may change your life. I've been seeing a lot of commercials for Cleanser Toner Treatment Triad, the brainchild of two Stanford-trained dermatologists. They came up with the idea in the early 90s, and the rest made acne medication history. And if you've seen the commercials, you know why. They're very compelling. From movie star endorsements to regular teen testimonials, make a convincing appeal that all you have to do is use their products and your blemishes will be banished for good. The active ingredient is called benzoyl peroxide. It kills acne bacteria, and it also helps remove excess and accumulated pore-clogging skin cells.
6: cells and their debris, as well as skin oils. This creates a smoother look to the skin and improves its appearance. Its anti-inflammatory effects may also support skin healing. Benzoyl peroxide is also a poison to cells, and it can ultimately kill them. Given its well-known toxicity, the FDA limits the use of benzoyl peroxide to 5 and 10%, and acne blemishes, which are really nothing more than the end result of cell chemistry gone nuts, is not really a drug or medication issue anyway. The typical acne blemish is caused by the acne blemish's messed up biochemistry. Stress and growth hormones are involved too, insulin and blood sugar, and so is the digestive system. Nutritional deficiencies don't help, and that's pretty much it. Stay away from foods that cause digestive distress, and stay away from foods that mess up your blood sugar chemistry. 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
12: 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The earth has shifted.
0: And welcome back to the Nighthawk Resurrected. We only have 22 minutes left.
1: This has been a really great, interesting episode. I've had a really, really good time. Thank you, Dr. Art Rosengarten. You've been a fantastic guest, and our microphone is your microphone. So anytime you want to come, you want to talk, you got something to say, you have an open mic here.
2: I'd love to come back. Sure.
1: Thank you. Thank you. Okay. So tell us, I know you developed your own cards. What's the difference?
2: Okay.
1: Big loaded question. Well,
2: here's the deal. After really contemplating the tarot for 20 or 30 years, I discovered that there was something missing in the deck, that it didn't make sense, that the deck was short five cards in the major arcana, not the minor. Without getting too elaborate, when you lay the deck out in three rows of nine, the third row stops at the fourth card. Now, why it's important to lay it out of three rows of nine? Because all the triads all make sense. One leads to the next, leads to the next. There was a secret, there's a secret code embedded in the tarot that was still unconscious. And so I was determined to discover what the five missing cards were of the major arcana, studying all the correspondences and essentially found what they were that made perfect sense in my mind. And then I needed a medium to actually create actual images and cards to present my theory at the World Tarot Congress in Chicago in 1999. So I worked to develop a method of creating tarot cards by something called sample therapy. This is a therapeutic sandbox. You can see it in the background, Kelly. You can see that white box behind me?
1: Yes.
2: It's a kind of therapy where you take miniature objects and you put it in the sand, and there's a way of interpreting your scene in the sand as if it were a dream.
1: Interesting.
2: So I spent a year and a half creating scenes for every card, and then photographing and layering them and creating them into individual tarot cards so that I could channel what those five missing cards were easily and then create the images and names for what those missing five cards were, which is my deck, Tarot of the Nine Paths, or TNP.
1: How did the tarot community,
2: respond to it?
1: Yeah, how did they respond? Because, you know, that's a big move, right?
2: Yeah, it was groundbreaking. I think it was the most important, in my personal opinion, the most important structural change in the tarot in the last 100 years.
1: Yeah.
2: Since the Wake deck. The tarot community is a funny community. Now, very close friends who are, you know, marvelous teachers and authors, and they applauded it, like my friend Lon Milo Duquette, who's a big fan of my deck. The tarot community in the of professional tarotists, they, you know, it's like any other community. They all have their own thing that they're into.
1: Right.
2: And so this was a little bit, you know, revolutionary and challenging. The deck is sold out. Everyone who has bought the deck or sees the deck loves the deck. The deck is beautiful, I must say.
1: So when do you expect more decks to come in? How can people get them?
2: Right now, they cannot.
1: Okay.
2: I may, if there's enough demand, I may do a second
0: another
2: printing.
0: Run.
1: Yeah.
2: It's a wonderful deck. It has a book that my most recent book on tarot, Tarot of the Future, Raising Spiritual Consciousness, is a whole book deep plunge into my deck. And it goes into the whole philosophy and the whole depth dimension of this deck, which is rather remarkable. And the deck itself comes with a booklet that explains it. If I start getting an uptick in interest, I will speak to my publisher and see if they'll be willing to do another print of it. But that's where it's at. So you can see pictures. I have a dedicated website of this deck. Just look under Tarot of the Nine Paths.
1: Okay.
2: Anyway.
1: Well, let's hope maybe that they'll be available again soon. And there's a huge demand.
2: I hope that happens.
1: I'll send my request in so that way when they become available, I can get a copy because that would be amazing.
2: Please do.
1: So, okay. So, We're going to do a tarot. You're going to pull cards for me.
2: We're going to do a short reading.
1: Okay. So what do you want me to tell you? My question?
2: Yes. I want you to tell me your question.
1: Okay. So here's my question. Where should I direct my energy right now for my highest alignment?
2: Perfect. Okay. So I have the cards completely shuffled on break, and they're lying in a fan, a semicircle in front of me. We're going to do what I call the five-card reading.
1: Okay.
2: The first position will represent what's working for you in that question.
1: Okay.
2: The second card is what's working against you in that question. The third card will represent what you know, what you already know about it.
1: Okay.
2: The fourth card will represent what you don't know about it, but what's emerging. And then the fifth card, I will divine from the numerology of the first four cards in a process called Mystic Addition. And that card will represent what you need now.
1: Okay.
2: Okay. So I'm going to now fan my open hand. I'm going to give you the instruction, and I'm going to just ask you to say now when you're feeling it, and I'll swoop down and pull out that card We'll do this four times quickly.
1: Okay.
2: And so you're going to be selecting the card.
1: Got it. Got it.
2: Okay. So can you state, can you simplify your question? Alignment with my higher purpose, something like that?
1: Yeah, alignment for my higher purpose.
2: Let's just call it that. That's simpler.
1: Okay.
2: Okay. So first card you're going to select is working in your favor, working for you.
1: Okay.
2: Starting now, you tell me when.
1: Now.
2: Okay. Next card, working against you. Starting now.
1: Now.
2: What you already know, starting now?
1: Now.
2: Okay. And what you don't know?
1: Okay.
2: Starting now?
1: Now.
2: Okay.
1: All right, guys, we got five. You're going to learn my future right now. Nah, kidding. Future. Not future. We're going to learn my purpose, what I need to know.
2: What you need now,
1: okay,
2: will be your last card. Okay, we won't get to that until we get the first four.
1: Got it.
2: Okay, so the first position is working for you, and here the card is a beautiful card. This happens to be one of those new cards that I divined.
1: Very cool. Right?
2: And this card is called the Well.
1: Okay,
2: and it's an agent of renewal. So I'll just tell you quite simply, working for you now is deep healing, going down and clearing out all the impurities that are inside of you and refreshing your mind and kind of for a new kind of a new chapter in your life.
1: So this could be what I'm doing currently, right? Like,
2: yeah,
1: I do a lot of breath work, meditation, that type of stuff.
2: Absolutely. Okay. And that's saying that's what you should be doing.
1: Got it.
2: Is going into down the well for deep renewal.
1: Okay.
2: Now, working against you. Well, this is interesting. Now, this is kind of may seem counterintuitive. This is the sun.
1: Huh.
2: Which is an agent of consciousness. Now, here's where the normal mind says, but how could that be bad? Mm-hmm. The sun, consciousness. So we look at these two cards together. Working for, working against. For, going down underwater. It's almost like a baptism.
1: Right.
2: Sun represents activity, energy, daytime, light, working, awareness, okay? Getting out there. So now it's saying this is a time for inner healing. This is a time for, you know, deep resting and, you know, deep, I would say, cleansing, deep spiritual cleansing.
1: Right.
2: This isn't a time right now to be out there, you know, doing a million things and, you know, running around in the sun.
1: Got it. Okay. That sounds like about what I'm doing.
2: Okay. And there's a tension between these two. It's not like, you know, you're kind of doing both and there's this dynamic tension, but this one's better for you. This one is not right now. This is not what you should be doing.
1: Got it.
2: You're in this kind of tension between the two. Now we'll go to the next one. Above you in what you know to be so, what you already know. And here we have the Magician.
1: Hmm.
2: Okay. The Magician, which is an agent of intention. Intentionality. And so the Magician uses his, quote, magical tools through focus, through skillful language, through the activation of the will, visualization. He visualizes what he wants. He visualizes what he wants to manifest, say. He uses his various tools and skills in the service of that. And you know how to do that.
1: Right.
2: You know that. Yeah, I know. I know. Right?
1: Right. Okay.
2: Know that. But what you don't know, here you have the Wheel of Fortune, which is an agent of synchronicity. Remember that word?
1: Yes.
2: Okay. This is coming. This is emerging. You're not seeing it quite yet, but it's coming in. And it's like, you know, it's like when you're in a zone, when you're like, say you're in Vegas and you're on the roulette wheel. And
1: you're on a roll.
2: You drop it and you're just on. When?
1: Right.
2: It could be like just your ordinary life when you just have everything kind of works perfect.
1: Right.
2: Know? One of those rare days.
1: Right.
2: And you're kind of in that kind of magical zone, you know? And that's because there's a word we use, it's called the temenos, and there's some kind of connection between the unconscious and the conscious where everything, all the stars are aligned.
1: Everything's just flowing.
2: Everything just flows.
1: Okay.
2: Everything's just flowing. Now, that's coming in. And you may not even know that that's coming.
1: I like to hear that. That's good.
2: And now that you have some eyes for it, because see, now because we're doing a reading, now you have some awareness. And so the possibility of it happening is much higher because you're now having some expectation around that. So that's kind
1: of. So I can start recognizing the synchronicity.
2: You can start recognizing. Exactly. So we have these four cards. We have these four beautiful cards.
1: Okay.
2: Now we're going to do the fifth card. And the way we do this, it's called a numeric reduction, or sometimes people call it Thetic reduction. It's the basis of numerology, how numerology works. But the way we do it with tarot is we add up all of the numbers of the four cards you've seen. So we have the Well, which is, you'll do the addition with me, 22. Plus the Magician is 23, plus the Sun, which is 19. So somebody really smart has to add up 23 and 19. I think that's 42, if I'm not mistaken.
1: So we got 22, 19,
2: 23 and 19.
1: And then what's the Wheel of Fortune?
2: Well, we'll get there. First, I think we're at 43 so far. Then we add the Wheel of Fortune, which is 10.
1: So no, wait, we're at 64 with the 3.
2: I think we're at 54. So let's try it again.
1: 22
2: plus 1 is 23.
1: Okay.
2: Plus 19.
1: Okay.
2: I believe that's 42, if I'm not mistaken.
1: 42.
2: And now we add 10 to that.
1: 52.
2: Okay, now we continue to add across. We have 52, so we add a 5
1: plus 2,
2: and then you get a 7. So the answer is T7.
1: You know what's weird? Okay, so, and we only have a few minutes, but you were talking numbers, and I thought I was going to have to pick a number. Anyway. And you know what number was in my head? And I'm not making this up.
2: I believe
1: that. It was 7. Like, 7 was pinging in my head the entire time.
2: You're talking to Dr. Art. What can I tell you?
1: That's really

0: just your journey, but your quest for higher truth.
1: Purpose.
2: Higher alignment.
0: Higher purpose.
2: Right. Okay.
0: And that's what you need now.
2: Very cool. What an amazing skill and gift that you have. And I could see where this could really help
1: in the psychology world.
2: Well, yeah, especially when people come in with all these, you know, what do I do? You know, it just seems like a very amazing thing to be able to give people.
0: It's a pretty cool tool. Just for the reasons that you're saying, and what I would do after a reading, like I just did for you, after the reading, I will text you a photograph of your cards.
2: Okay.
0: Okay.
2: Exciting.
0: You'll give me your number later, and or maybe I already have it.
2: I think you have it.
0: Yeah, and so that's a reading.
2: Very exciting. Thank you for that. That was wonderful. You know, the time has flown by, and this has just been fantastic.
0: There's one last thing I'd like to plug, if it's possible.
2: Yes, please.
0: I have a new book that's coming out tomorrow, and it's my first novel, and it has quite a bit of tarot in it, but it's actually a romantic international spy thriller.
2: Wow.
0: And it's very cool.
2: You're like the new Tom Clancy.
0: Well, but yeah, but this will be more Jungian with metaphysical spycraft.
2: Okay.
0: Remote viewing and astral travel, spies that are using those kind of tools to work in behind the lines internationally in international crime situations. It's a very interesting book.
2: So what's the name of it?
0: It's called Hollywood Story.
1: Hollywood Story.
0: Yeah.
2: And where's the best place to buy it?
0: It can be ordered on Amazon.
2: Okay. It doesn't matter where people buy it. Do you prefer they go to your website, or is Amazon fine?
0: No, they can buy it on Amazon and other, not on my website, but it should be available, I think, in about a week. And they're right now setting it up with Amazon.
2: Okay.
0: And it's the publisher is Spines, and it's a really good read. I think people.
2: So this
0: really
2: is for pre-order.
0: Huh?
2: For pre-order.
0: Yeah, I think you should be able to. It's just happening as we speak right now.
2: Well, we are at our last minute. I wish we had more time, but I know there will be another. So thank you. Thank you again. You guys go pre-order Hollywood Story on Amazon. And, you know, go to the website.
1: Get a reading.
2: Get a reading. That was like a very cool experience for me. So
0: if people are interested in setting up a reading, like a therapy appointment, I do that on weekends. They can go to my website and find information about that.
2: And that's moonlightcounseling.com.
0: Correct.
2: Okay. Well, thank you again. We are at our last 30 seconds. Skinny, what do you have to say? Take us out.
1: Thank you, Doctor. This has been an amazing show. Please come back again. We'd love to have you on the Nighthawk Resurrected. This has been an amazing journey with us this evening. Listen up and listen in, and please come back again.
2: Come back again. Thanks, Doctor.
1: This is the Nighthawk Resurrected.
0: Okay, thank you.
2: Good night.
0: Thank you both. Had a good time.
2: Thank you.
0: Bye.
2: You are listening to the Nighthawk on
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4: News this hour from Town Hall. I'm Jason Walker. Now, testifying before the Senate Foreign Relations Committee earlier in the day, Secretary of State Marco Rubio says there's some progress in talks with Tehran.
5: For the first time, certainly in my memory, they have agreed to negotiate aspects of their nuclear program that just a month ago, just a year ago, they were refusing to even mention, much less enter into discussions about. That is not a guarantee that ultimately it will lead to a deal that's acceptable to the Senate.

0: or acceptable to the American people. But we'll be able to engage them in a process, truly test the proposition of how far they're willing to go.
1: In the meantime, Iran stopped communicating with mediators after Israel threatened to bomb Beirut as it battles the Lebanese militia Hezbollah. Trump administration advancing what it calls the election integrity measures ahead of the next election cycle.
2: President Trump is pushing new election integrity measures through the U.S. Postal Service, requiring states to submit voter lists tied to unique ballot barcodes for mail-in voting. The proposal is designed to strengthen ballot verification and track mail ballots throughout the voting process. The rule is now moving through the federal rulemaking process. Democrats and activist groups are already threatening legal challenges. Willie Nelson, the White House.
1: Well, voters in seven states casting ballots Tuesday in another round of primaries. All of them, of course, are very important, but of key interest, all eyes have been on the state of California, the governor's race there, not to mention a hotly contested battle for the mayor's office in Los Angeles. Playoff time in the NHL, Carolina Hurricanes and Vegas Golden Knights playing Game 1 right now for the Stanley Cup. In the NBA, Wednesday night's Game 1 in San Antonio, the Spurs will face the Knicks. More on these stories, townhall.com.
3: This is Reg.
4: Hey, I'm Reg.
3: Reg can be a little difficult to be around.
4: Hey, whoa, what do you mean by that?
3: Because when you casually share an opinion with Reg, Reg gets angry.
4: How dare you say that to me?
3: So when you're out to lunch with Reg and you say something like, "This salmon is so good. I just love how they use cilantro." Reg says,
4: "Oh, you disgusting idiot. You salon chumps are exactly what's wrong with this country. As far as I'm concerned, cilantro should be illegal and you should be in prison. Plus, salmon stinks. You should just throw it in the garbage. This is cod country."
3: There are Regs on both sides of any conversation, especially when it comes to politics. But the truth is, we're really not that different from each other. Be kind, hear each other out, and try not to be too much of a Reg. Our community will be better for it. This message is brought to you by this radio station and the spirit of local businesses.

0: Key changes on the forefront of the Notre Dame Cathedral in Paris, a major transformation and an excavation site revealing some treasures. International correspondent Charles de la Desma explains.
1: As thousands of tourists queue under the summer sun to enter the Notre Dame Cathedral, archaeologists are working just yards away below ground, uncovering traces of nearly 2,000 years of Parisian history. The excavation started after the cathedral was rebuilt following the 2019 fire. The dig has uncovered hundreds of objects, including a 4th century coin. Archaeologist Lucy Altenberg from the Paris Archaeological Unit, the 1,700-year-old coin.
2: This coin there is an example of a Roman coin that we found at the Parvis Notre-Dame, where you've got the profile of, I think it's Constantine, this one. It was identified recently.
1: I'm Charles de la Desma.
0: Breaking news and analysis, townhall.com. Good day for stocks.
3: Stocks edged up to more records on Wall Street as winners of the artificial intelligence boom kept driving the market higher. The S&P 500 rose 0.1% Tuesday. The Dow added 228 points. That's about 0.4%. The Nasdaq Composite edged up less than 0.1%. Semiconductor company Marvell Technology jumped more than 32%. That came after the CEO of NVIDIA said Marvell could be the next company to be worth more than $1 trillion. Alphabet fell 3.9%. The parent company of Google said it's raising $80 billion to help pay for its AI investment. Seth Sutel, New York.
0: In California, a jury has convicted short seller Andrew Left of securities fraud. He was convicted of one count of participating in a securities fraud scheme, as well as 12 counts of actual securities fraud. More on these stories, townhall.com.
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0: Okay, I don't know whether we should use a crossfire or the fanfare. You think it should be Crossfire, Amy?
2: Yes.
0: Why?
2: Well, it's
0: come closer to the microphone,
2: yes,
0: please.
2: I think so, because
0: the reason?
2: Reason is the Crossfire. We are in that position in right now, the time. Timing.
0: What's about to happen this Tuesday will determine the future and whether we survive or not.
2: Yes.
0: Whether we, and what do I mean by we? Do I mean KSCO, or do I mean the state of California? Or do I mean the country of the United States? What do I mean when I say we?
2: Or above.
0: All of the above?
2: Yeah.
0: Okay, so we will do Crossfire then.

0: wish I could remember the name of the nice person who called the Saturday special last week to alert us to the fact that Steve Hilton was coming to town in the coming week. Yeah, was coming to Santa Cruz for an event. And that we should reach out and try to get Steve for an interview. We did. And it was touch and go for a while. Couldn't really tell whether he was going to make it, but he really did. And he physically came to the studio on Tuesday morning.
1: Yes.
0: And you and I sat down with him for about 33 minutes. Mm-hmm. And ended up with the...
1: Callers, too.
0: Yeah, with some callers, yeah. But and so there were people who said, gee, wow, they wanted to hear it. And it just came as a surprise, so a lot of people missed it. And so people have been saying, well, where can we listen to it? And Dave Michaels magically got a copy of the actual interview and sent it to me. And you decided that it would be smart to play it at the beginning of the to replay that interview at the beginning of the Saturday special today because it's relevant and pertinent and so forth, right? And it's convenient so that when
1: people
0: hear the replay of this show, they'll hear a replay of that. Or if it's available on our app or on our just about everything is available on our KSCO website, right, Dave? Pretty much, right?
1: But
0: right,
1: not the app.
0: Yeah, but not the app has been acting a little flaky lately. Sometimes it works and sometimes it doesn't, you know, for replays. You know, it's been working very consistently for, you know, listening live to KSCO and listening live to KOMY and so forth. But anyhow, we're going to replay it right now. It's just over 30 minutes long. So that'll leave about 15, 20 minutes at the end of this where we can discuss if people want to call in and give their... and then you and I will reveal some things that happened to us last week when we attended an event where we both learned something that we didn't know. And you're not sure that you believe it. And I hope that... It's too good to be true. Yeah, so with that kind of a tease, we'll go ahead and start the interview here. Welcome to Santa Cruz. This is a news event because it's not every day that the next governor in California is heading to into our area. I think you're here for a luncheon.
2: Yes.
0: In the Aptos area, and you're on your way, and you're here at KSCO first here. So thank you for stopping by. Amy's here also. Amy, you have a question for Steve.
3: Well, first of all, can I say what a joy it is to be with you? Thank you for having me. I'm very happy to be here.
0: Wow, good. That makes it unanimous, right?
1: Yes.
0: Okay. There are a lot of questions I have, and hopefully we have a very limited time for you to be here. So we want to try to cover the questions that we have for you.
3: Sure, let's go.
0: And also be able to take some calls too, but. Amy, you had a question for Steve right away.
1: Yeah, only one question. What do you think, what's the most important, what's the bigger problem in California?
3: So the...
0: That you can fix.
3: Okay. I'm going to give it to you this way. The massive, bloated, nanny state bureaucratic government. That is at the root cause of everything. So we say... Everything's so expensive in California. Gas prices, the highest in the country. Electric bills, second highest in the country, doubled in the last 10 years, more than double the national average. Housing costs, rent, buy a house, impossible for young people to afford a house. Running a business, most of my career has been in business. I started a couple of restaurants. I've run businesses. It's a nightmare. The fees, the charges, the taxes, the permits, the hassle, the bureaucracy. Everywhere you look, everything is so expensive and such a nightmare because of this bloated nanny state bureaucracy. So everything starts with basically putting this bureaucratic government in Sacramento in the wood chipper and just cutting it back. And then we can cut spending, cut taxes, cut regulations. That's what it's all about.
0: When did you first get the idea that you should run for governor? And how long have you been a California resident? Which was new to me.
3: Oh,
0: because yeah, I didn't know that because I've seen you on Fox News Channel for years.
3: So we moved here from England, as people can hear my accent. I'm not originally from here. But I just want to say, Amy, very important point of connection is that my parents are Hungarian, and they were refugees from communism in Hungary. And I was born in England, but I grew up in a regular working class immigrant household. So I really feel that very strongly. I moved here with my wife and my two sons in 2012. We actually live in the Bay Area, not far from here. I know Santa Cruz really well. We've been coming here. We've been camping in Brighton down there and Aptos. We've got some really good friends in Capitola. The boys used to come and we spent lots of time here. I know the area. I was just on the drive here. I've done that drive on the 70 many, many times. And once we did that train ride from Felton.
0: Yeah. And it drops Roaring Camp, yeah.
3: We did all that. And we've had many wonderful nights camping and weekends camping at
0: You sounds like you've been a resident of California since before your gig with Fox News Channel.
3: Oh, well before. Yeah, 2012. When we moved here, I was we actually moved because my wife was then working at Google, in the communications at Google. I was just before that working in the government in the UK. I was senior advisor to the Prime Minister. So I had a big job in the government. She had a big job in Google. When our second son was born, it was just a lot, right? A lot of travel for her, a lot the time difference. So really for the sanity of our family, we moved here to the Bay Area. That's why we're in the Bay Area, so that close to her place for Google. She's not at Google anymore, but that was the reason that we came. And for the first couple of years I was teaching at Stanford, and then I did a startup for a few years, and it was only after that, probably when did I start, early just around when the President Trump was elected, 2016, that was when I started with Fox.
0: Okay, all right. And so so you've gone through the angst that all
3: of
0: us have.
3: You had a question, which is when did I first think about running for governor? So I can remember it, not exactly the moment, but I do remember what happened was that I really loved being on Fox. That was an incredible honor and amazing opportunity to be able to speak to the country every Sunday night on the next revolution. I loved it. But it's also true that most of my career has been doing things, not just talking as a commentator. And so I wanted to get back into that. And so 3 years ago, I started an organization. Well, it was just me and another guy focused on policy for California. I love California. There's nowhere better than California, but we can all see it's going really badly off the rails. I wanted to try and help make things better. So I started looking at the problems. I traveled the state, developing policy solutions. The first big, the organization was called Golden Together. It was nonpartisan. The first big thing that I looked at was housing. Like the insane cost of housing means that, young people, you see, I was at Cal Poly just a couple of days ago. The students there, you talk to them, they've given up on the idea that you could ever make it in California and own your own home. It's just impossible. And so I looked at that issue, and amongst others, but that was the first big one. And then we tried to do a ballot initiative. We didn't raise the money. I started to engage with the legislature in Sacramento. That's when I realized this whole system of government in California is totally broken, captured by special interests, the unions, activist groups, the lobbyists. You know, it's just not representing the people. And that's when I thought, you know what? I want to get in there and try and make a difference.
0: So it was all during the last 8 years under Gavin Newsom, not under Jerry Brown. Although,
3: no, but it was
1: Gavin Newsom, the 16 years they were.
0: Gavin Newsom for the last eight years.
3: Yes, yeah. But he was 8 years as lieutenant governor, correct?
0: Yes. Mm-hmm. So anyhow.
1: So it's great. You know, I didn't know you were background.
3: Right.
1: My late husband is from Hungary, the family. Yes.
3: Amazing.
1: They were directly from the concentration camp, stay in the Germany for 1945 to 1949, then come to United States.
3: Wow.
1: Yeah, so basically, you told me that, you know, that's great. So we're all American by choice.
3: Right.
1: So we always say that.
3: And
1: so
3: we
1: you
3: also
1: have the comparison, you know.
3: Yes,
1: what
3: and
1: is
3: we appreciate,
1: socialism?
3: I think what you're about to say, we appreciate what it means to have freedom, because we've seen what it looks like when you don't.
1: Yeah. Also, your comparison, you know, what's the socialism? What's
3: exactly.
1: resolved that? So what's the direction for the California will go? You know, basically, I've been here 44 years, but I just feel like I just go to the wrong direction.
3: Very
1: and
3: much.
1: Worse and worse. And also, you also said you have a background, business background, also the school teaching in Stanford. So you know all the situations.
3: Yes.
1: What's going on, how they brainwash kids
3: yes.
1: in the school, and also how difficult in doing business in California. Right
3: Very,
1: now.
3: Exactly.
1: Yeah.
3: That's the main thing. If we don't have business climate that helps businesses, they won't create jobs, won't create opportunity for people, won't create the wealth that we need to pay for everything. And right now in California, this is terrible. When you look at the statistics, we have the highest poverty rate in the country, tied with Louisiana. We have the highest unemployment rate of all 50 states, the highest cost of living by far. It's a disaster. We are, and actually, it's if we don't change direction, it's going to get much, much worse. I really think it's now or never for California. We're heading towards a cliff economically because there are so many businesses already have left, but many, many more I speak to the whole time. They say, if you don't win, if we don't change direction, I'm out of here. And we could have a real economic collapse.
0: Yeah.
1: Yeah, now or never.
0: Okay. What do they call the system that we have for governor here? The top two people. What do they call that?
3: The top two.
0: Oh, okay. It's real simple.
1: Yeah.
0: Okay.
1: Yeah.
0: And for a time, they were saying that the top two could actually be two Republicans. And much more recently, I've heard you say there is no chance of that happening.
3: No. Well, you just have to look at the polls. Mm-hmm. So if you look at the last couple of polls, there was one which had, here was the numbers. I was 25%. Tom Steyer, the Democrat, 18. Javier Becerra, the other one, 15. The other Republican, Chad Bianco, like 10. And then everyone else in single digits. And then there was another one the next day, had me at 22%. Javier Becerra, 19. Tom Steyer, 19. I think Chad Bianco, 12. So the truth is that there's no possibility of the other Republican getting into the top two. All that it, anyone who votes for that other Republican, I understand people may prefer, you know, it's a free country, you can choose whoever you want. But right now, because of this top two system, there's a very serious risk that we end up with two Democrats. We could have two Democrats, Tom Steyer, Javier Becerra. That would be a disaster. It would mean no chance for change. California would just, it would just kind of be over. And so we have to get a Republican in the top two. I'm the only one who could possibly get into the top two because I'm at the top there. And so it's very clear, if people have not yet voted, if they're thinking about who to vote for, it's not personal. It's nothing personal about Chad Bianco, whatever. I get on with him, it's fine. It's just the reality now, the math. A vote for Chad Bianco is a vote for two Democrats in the top two. We can't split the vote. It'd be like with New York, with Sliwa. Do you remember? Mm-hmm. We can't split the Republican vote. I'm the leader by far. Leading in the polls, leading in fundraising, endorsed by the leader of the party, President Trump. We've got to get behind one campaign to make sure that we get something. Otherwise, you could have two Democrats.
1: Mm-hmm. Oh, that's very important, the point, really. I'm also a friend, you know, I mean, here have lots of Chinese populations, and people have, you know, business owners, they all know they wanted to change exactly, but they not really know what you're saying, this top two, that your policy. They not really know. They are ready to vote now, you know.
3: So well,
1: today is very important.
3: Very important.
1: You have to explain it again, because lots of people don't know about
3: very
1: it.
3: Very important.
1: Really.
3: Like, it's very simple. If you want change in California, the only vote is Steve Hilton for governor. Any other vote, it means no change.
1: We're helping the Democrats.
3: You're helping the Democrats, yeah.
1: Wow.
0: Very recently, Gavin Newsom made a had a press conference during which he said, I do have a break-the-glass scenario. You know what I'm talking about,
3: yeah.
0: But I want you to explain it to our audience. The implication was that they could, if they wanted to, change the rules in midstream and go back to the old way of, I don't know what you called it, but it's not the top two.
3: Well, I think that the point he was making was very self-serving. He is only interested in one thing, running for president.
0: Yes.
3: For himself. So his nightmare scenario is to have a Republican governor in California, because if I'm the governor of California, I'm cleaning up the mess that he made. In the same time, I'm showing the whole country how bad he was. It's a disaster for him. Even he doesn't want a Republican in the top two, because it means that we'll be debating how badly he's done. He wants two Democrats. So the reason that he's raising this question is to encourage people to vote for Bianco by making people think that this two Republicans thing is a possibility.
0: Okay, but what does he mean by break the glass scenario? Where the implication?
3: Nothing. He's just trying to say.
0: So he can't. There's nothing that can be changed.
3: It's irrelevant. It's a stupid point. We should don't fall for his ridiculous narrative. He's trying to stop a Republican getting in the top two. He wants two Democrats. He wants us to split the Republican vote. He's trying to raise the possible. Because I hear a lot of people say, "Oh, Steve Hilton's ahead. That's good. But let's get the other Republican in there. So I'm going to vote for Bianco so that we have two Republicans." That's crazy. But Gavin Newsom's trying to make people believe it's possible.
0: Okay. So there's no way. I don't understand how the system changed from the old way to the new way.
3: You voted for it.
0: Okay.
3: It was a ballot initiative.
0: Okay, so that's what would have to happen to change it back,
3: right? Yeah, yeah, yeah. Right? I'm not going to change it. He's just trying to raise the...
0: Grasping at straws and doing it in a way that stupid people will buy. And I'm a stupid
3: people
0: person.
3: Not stupid. I don't think it's that at all. I think people are very busy living their life. You can't expect people to follow the details of all this politics. But now that we are 1 week to the election, I mean, the election is today and yesterday and tomorrow, but 1 week till the polling day, the last day. If you have anybody who's listening who has not yet voted, the only vote that will get you change is me, Steve Hilton. Any other vote helps the Democrats, truly. And so that is a very important message. And even if you have voted, you've still got, and then you've got even more time, tell your friends, tell your family, tell everyone, post on social media. If you want change in California, Steve Hilton is the only choice.
0: Okay. Suppose you are in the runoff, and you're in the runoff with whomever. Okay.
3: Well, it's going to be either Becerra or Steyer.
0: Okay. Who do you think would be easier to beat?
3: I don't know, and I don't care.
0: Yeah.
3: Because the real point is we've got to have change, and both of those are Democrats. And so sometimes people say to me, how will you win? How can a Republican win in California? I say with their record. The highest gas prices, highest electric, all these terrible things, highest cost of living, highest poverty, highest unemployment. How can a Democrat win? Their record is a disaster.
0: Yes.
3: And they've got nothing new to say. All they're offering is either more of the same or even worse. It's time for change in California. We have to have change. And so I don't really care. You could look at Tom Steyer and Javier Becerra. And they've all got different, they've both got different things that you could say. Becerra is completely useless. He's been a career politician for 36 years, done nothing else. Even the Biden administration people who worked with him say that he's useless. They go on the record saying, is this a joke? How can he be the candidate? And you have to ask, how incompetent do you have to be? If Joe Biden's team thinks you're incompetent, it's really bad. And then you look at Tom Steyer, billionaire, climate fanatic. He's the one that gave us these high gas prices and electric bills and housing costs. Because in 2010, there was a ballot initiative to overturn the Global Warming Solutions Act, which had been passed the previous, 4 years before. And this was a ballot initiative to overturn that.
0: Mm-hmm.
3: Tom Steyer came in at the last minute with millions and millions of dollars to defeat that. And then we were stuck with these extreme climate policies that have made our costs so high.
0: What about election integrity? That's what has me more scared than anything.
3: Well, it's just fine, but there's only one response. Vote. Go vote. What are we going to do? There's nothing you can do about it until you're elected. Mm-hmm. So we cannot have a situation where people give up because they think that...
0: No. I understand that, but
3: we've got to just be clear. You've got to focus on voting. What did the President Trump say in 2024? Make it too big to rig.
0: Yeah.
3: That's the answer. Mm-hmm. Too big to rig. Really. That's it. Nothing else. We are weak from the election. It's now. Mm-hmm. This is no time for conversation about what about this. No. There's only one thing to do. If you want change... vote for it. If you don't vote for it, then it's not going to happen. But if you do vote for it, there's more of us than there are of them. There's a majority of people in California who want change.
0: Not just even the Democrats, I would think.
3: Correct.
1: Yeah.
3: Not just Republicans, not exactly as you say. Democrats, independents. But it's not going to happen unless we go and vote. Really. It's the only thing now. It's a week to go. We've got 1 week to save California. Let's do it.
0: I'll drink to that.
1: Yes. Also, I think it's very important that this interview also you emphasize that only for you. That way, it's not going to happen to have a two Republican. So people didn't realize that.
3: Yeah.
1: You know, lots of people, that's kind of misunderstood. Lots of voters that still, right now, they hesitate. Which one? You know, they're ready to go, but they didn't think about that. Just... So important to this.
3: Yes.
1: Had to explain to people repeatedly, time is running out,
3: Yes.
1: So had to again, so they understand. But it's still confusing. Lots of people, which one? Say, that's there. Also, your team, I just sent it to everybody, the whole thing, whole your team, everybody.
3: Yes.
1: Attorney General and
3: yes.
1: Controller, everybody, all the team. So you had to vote this. So then people, right, ready to go. And fill out,
3: yes.
1: Send it out. So that's
3: exactly.
1: All. That's all you can do. Of course, California people suffering. How many times do we recall Newsom? How many times?
3: Right.
1: But this never happened.
3: So but this year it can happen.
1: Yeah.
3: Also, I just want to say a couple of things on this election integrity thing that should be encouraging for us. So in the last year, maybe 2 years, we've had maybe 3.5 million people taken off the voter rolls who shouldn't have been there as a result of lawsuits and pressure from the Trump administration. So that's really good. Mm-hmm. Secondly, the Supreme Court is considering a case. The result could be any day now, banning the situation we have in California where if you send in your ballot and it arrives after election day, it's still counted for 7 days. That's crazy. And so I think we're going to see that law upheld, which is election day, that's it. No more messing around after that. So I think these things are movements in the right direction towards election integrity.
0: Right.
3: Yeah.
0: Good. Okay. You had said to me that you had not been on an interactive talk radio program.
3: Well, I've done a few, but not like the whole program.
0: And that's what we do here on Saturday. We do a program called the Saturday Special, which we would love to have you on sometime if it works out. But it looks like we have a call now, Dave. Yeah, we have Nancy and Carmen. Bring Nancy on and say welcome to KSCO and Steve Hilton. You're on, Nancy.
2: Hey, hi, how are you? Hi, Steve.
3: Hi, Nancy.
2: I've met you a couple times. So you just made a comment about just go out and vote, but I wanted you to know that I was at a function the other night, and the I forget his name, is it Flowers, whatever, from Salinas. He said not to mail our ballots. So he'll come and pick them up, that the office in Salinas will come and pick them up. Or like tonight, they're having, you can go to Michael's Pizza. Is it Michael's? Yeah. Mountain Mike's Pizza tonight to hand in your ballots. Mm-hmm. Because we can't mail them. We can't mail them. It's too dangerous to mail them. We know what happens there. So contact your local party, hopefully Republican, and have them pick them up or take them to the proper place.
3: I think that's a great advice. And that's called ballot harvesting, where people, you know, take them for other people. And we used to be suspicious of that. No. We've got to beat them at their game. Mm-hmm. All these crazy things. Look, I don't agree with any of this. It's ridiculous. But since this is the rule, we've got to use their rules against them. Mm-hmm. And so I love what you said, Nancy. That's a great idea.
2: Great. Thank you.
0: Good. And Nancy knows our call-in number, but I haven't
2: even
0: given it yet.
2: Well, I looked it up. I'm sitting in my car, and I saw that Steve, heard that Steve was going to be on, and so I Googled the phone number, and I...
0: Well, here we are. So 831-479-1080. We only have Steve here for another 10 minutes or so.
2: Okay, good.
0: And so anybody who wants to call Steve may do so.
2: Steve.
0: Okay, great. Thank you, Nancy and Carmel. 831-479-1080 is the number to call if you want to talk to Steve Hilton live for the next few minutes here on your favorite radio station, AM 1080 KSCO. I don't understand why there won't be a whole lot of Democrats voting for change. Because their wallets are affected, too.
3: Well, maybe they will. I mean, you're seeing a bit of that energy in L.A. with Spencer Pratt, and I think we're going to see it statewide. I mean, the truth is that you've got a lot of Democrat candidates running, and so maybe they believe that some of the Democrats are kind of going to bring some change or whatever. Mm. Now, I say no, because the Democrats are captured... They're owned by the unions, by the climate ideologues. Mm-hmm. It's just not going to change with them. But there may be some Democrat voters who say, yeah, maybe Katie Porter will be a bit different or whatever. No. The only real change is if you have a Republican governor. And actually, it's not just change. It's also balance. Like, it's not healthy to have 16 years one party mm-hmm. running everything. That's like what you get in communism.
1: You've got...
3: The Democrats have been running they have all statewide offices. They have the two chambers of the legislature, supermajority. They have all the big cities, all the big counties, state Supreme Court. Let's not forget the judges and the Supreme Court, 6-1 Democrat majority. So there's all this, you know, you've got to have some balance in the system. And that's why we have to vote Republican.
0: Okay. Sean in Live Oak is calling in. That'll be our next caller. Sean, you're on with Steve Hilton and Nancy and Amy.
4: Hi there. And I already dropped off my vote for Steve last Friday.
3: Oh, thank you.
4: The county building. But I was wondering if you're aware of, it's called the Battle of the Drafts, but it shows the scientific fraud versus Michael Mann hockey stick and compares it to what that climate actually was. And you can just see on a graph just a dramatic difference between scientific fraud and climate reality.
3: I think that the most important point on this is that all these things they're making us do in the name of climate, they're having no impact on the climate. None. It's a total self-inflicted pain for no gain whatsoever. That's why we've got to go in a new direction. We've got to reverse all this stuff.
4: Yeah. Well, I was just wondering if you're aware or seen that graph, because it's...
3: Yes.
4: It explains it in a moment.
3: Yes.
0: Great. Sean in Live Oak, thanks very much for calling 479-1080. Steve in Santa Cruz about changing demographics. Go ahead, Steve.
5: Yes, Steve. Note this isn't off topic, but my friends and I are discussing it a lot. We're concerned about the fact that in the 70s and the 80s, the demographic of California, and especially Santa Cruz, but the California in general, was primarily... it was primarily American, English-speaking Anglos, 80 to 95% of California, I think around 90% of California in the 70s, and now it's shrinking down to about 20 to 30%. We're just seeing our country where we live change before our eyes, and I know this is going on in the UK and a lot of other places too, but we're seeing it more and more, and I was wondering if that's going to continue to just go that direction until... I remember seeing some models that they created for the year 2050. There would just be a thin slice of a west, you know, along the west coast of English-speaking people, and the rest would be mostly immigrant families.
3: Well,
5: your comment?
3: Thank you. I feel very strongly about a couple of things. Again, I say this as a legal immigrant. Number one, that if you come to this country as an immigrant, it's a basic expectation that you sign up for the values of this country, and you're proud of this country, and become a fierce advocate for everything that our country represents, and are proud of the history and the heritage and the values, and speak our language. I think that's a basic expectation of anybody who comes here as a guest and then stays and becomes a citizen.
0: You think?
5: I think Obama even said that at one point. He goes, then learn English.
3: Right. Secondly, I think that we have to stop incentivizing people to come here illegally. I mean, the clue is in the name. It says illegal immigration. It's against the law. So what are we doing? Just, you know, saying it's fine? We can decide which laws we break or don't break. It's ridiculous. And so I think it's very, very much past time that we enforce the law as passed by Congress on immigration and make sure it's actually done properly. And that's what you're seeing in terms of closing the border, for example, from the Trump administration. And so I think that what we could do in California, immigration policy is obviously a federal matter, not a state matter. But one thing that I think I'm committed to doing is making sure we don't incentivize illegal immigration by, for example, giving free health care for citizens of other countries, paid for by taxpayers in California who can barely afford their own health care. Most other states don't do that, and we shouldn't either.
5: Oh, thank you so much, sir. I like the way you're thinking.
3: Thank you.
0: Thank you for calling 479-1080, Steve in Santa Cruz. The next caller will be John in Santa Cruz. John, you're on.
6: Oh, thanks, MZ. Hi, Steve Hilton. I hope you're our new governor
3: for
6: California. Although native-born Santa Cruzan, but I did pick Arizona because of the cost of living. It's just, God, it's too crazy. But a quick question is, can Chad Bianco drop out and throw his support in with you?
3: I think that would be the best thing to do in the interest of the state and making sure we get change. I don't think he's going to do that. I think he's been pretty clear about that. So we just have to win without that.
6: I see.
0: Thank you, John, for calling.
6: Okay.
0: Jan in San Lorenzo Valley, you're on.
7: Hi, yes. I said a long time ago that I think the Democrats are trying to destroy California so that when it fails, they can buy it up cheap. And I think that's what's going on. So I think we really, really, really have to get together and fight this.
3: Yes.
7: And vote for Steve Hilton and change California and make it that
3: yes,
7: golden state again.
3: I love it. Thank you very much. That's
7: you're
3: exactly
7: welcome.
3: Right.
7: Thank you.
0: Okay, Jan. Here's Joyce in Carmel. Joyce, you're on KSCO with Steve Hilton.
8: Steve, hello. been to a couple of your events here in Pebble Beach and in Salinas. We have really tried to work hard for you here because we have to have change. And yeah. we know you are the one that can do it. But just this morning, Gavin Newsom wants to give iPads to prisoners so they can watch porn. Can you imagine that?
3: With these people, you can imagine anything. It's crazy. Every day you think it can't get any worse, but it does. Just this morning, you can see it on my social media, at Steve Hilton X. I put out a video, Stop the Insanity. That's what this is about. There's just a level of insanity in our state that is just too much, and we have to stop it. I mean, you talk about the porn for the prisoners. We've also got free government diapers now that Gavin Newsom's sending out that actually cost three times as much as if you just bought them in the store, because actually the money goes to cronies and donors. And so it's just, this is too much. We are done with these people. And it's not just Republicans, but it's not going to happen unless we vote. That's why I'm so happy to hear all of you saying you voted for me, but now we can take that time. We got 1 week left. Make sure everybody gets out to vote.
0: But seriously, though, isn't it good that Gavin Newsom comes out and says these things periodically, don't you think?
3: Well, I suppose so, but it's from politically, but we'd rather he wasn't doing the crazy things.
0: That's mm-hmm. true. Very, very true. Okay, that's it. We've got less than a minute left, and you've got a place to be here, not
3: yes.
0: too far. A nice luncheon. Steve Hilton, we wish you the best. Thank you for stopping by KSCO.
3: But it's been wonderful to be with you. Thank you so much.
0: Yeah, and we'll be talking to you, I think, in the next 6 months.
3: Mm-hmm. Absolutely.
1: Yeah.
0: Oh, because we think there's a good chance that you're still going to be with us.
3: Thank you.
1: Yeah.
0: Okay.
1: That's
0: it.
3: Thank you very much.
0: This is KSCO Santa Cruz, Salinas, Monterey. Okay, so that was last Tuesday. That was pre-recorded. So people who have called in, Dave and Ligo Oak, Jim and PG, Dawn and Felton, I'm sure Dave has informed you that this was a recording that you were listening to. We will get to your phone calls in just a moment here, but I want to share with, I want to put this out in discussion here. Amy and I were invited by our YouTube influencer friend, Ramin, who has been a guest on this program and whom we believe you will be hearing more from on KSCO. We were invited to an event that he put on this last week over the hill in Saratoga, and at that event were a couple of candidates for the that are on the ballot. One of them is Herb Morgan, who's a candidate for controller of the state of California, and another one was Michael Gates, who is a candidate for attorney general for the state of California. And from what I understood, and Amy, you'll correct me if I'm wrong, because you say I hear things that are not quite accurate every once in a while, and that's why you're there to protect me and keep me on the straight and narrow and everything. But I asked a question of one of these gentlemen. I forget which one it was. I said, if it is
1: Attorney General.
0: Yeah.
1: Michael Gates.
0: I asked Michael Gates, what happens if, God forbid, there are only two Democrats on the ballot, so that there is no chance in the world of a Republican being elected governor. And to my delight, the answer was, well, if I'm elected, it doesn't matter. I'm not going to be under the thumb of the governor as the current attorney general is, and the current controller of the state of California is. I can do what I am charged to do by the California Constitution. And that is the opposite of what these little lapdogs who are in power right now can do. So I was delighted to hear that. And you and I looked at each other and we said, God, we hope this is true, but it almost sounds too good to be true. And so I'm just hoping that it is true, but I just wanted to put that out there. Now, if anybody knows, I put the word out to Ramin, but he's too busy, I'm sure. If he sees and gets a chance to call in, maybe he can clarify this. But if it's true that the controller and the attorney general is not necessarily under the control and thumb and power of the government.
1: You don't have to be a lapdog. But everything they do, if the governor is the Democrats, so they had to fight. So, Inhan talking about.
0: Yes.
1: So everything they wanted to do right.
0: All I'm saying.
1: Not that easy. That's what I'm talking too good to be true. Is about because of that.
0: Here is the question I'm asking of people who know.
1: Yeah.
0: Is it true that that if Gates and Morgan are elected, it's not the end of the world if a Democrat is elected California governor in November? That's what I want to discuss now for the next 10 minutes or so. So we'll take our callers in the order received here. Dave in Live Oak, you're on the air on KSCO.
9: Hey, Michael.
0: Hey.
9: Can you hear me?
0: Yes, hear you fine. Go ahead.
9: Well, great. Well, before anything else, I want to compliment you on that memo or whatever you want to call that you played a few times. I thought that was excellent. About the hysteria and the growth, that whole thing. And you getting Steve on, that was a wonderful interview. I just turned it on expecting, I thought it was
0: Thank
9: live.
0: Thank you. Yeah, no, it wasn't live. It would have been nice, but we took what we could get. And what we could get was at about 11:35 on Tuesday.
9: Mm-hmm.
0: And
9: that was
0: a great
9: interview. Oh, my God. God, I hope he wins. I already voted down at the county building. And I'm not sure if I voted for your two guys. If they're Republicans, I voted for Republican, not for the controller and whatever else that other position was. I'm not sure.
0: Yeah.
9: But, I can't do that. But,
0: Herb Morgan, controller, Michael Gates, attorney general.
1: That's two important positions.
0: They're more important than the governor, that, as strange as that may sound.
1: Uh-huh.
0: That's the impression that Amy and I were left with. And it almost seemed too good to be true. But if these guys are elected, it doesn't really matter that we have a stinking Democrat governor for the next 4 years. It doesn't matter. It doesn't. The stench won't matter if these guys get elected.
9: That gives us some hope then, so we won't be so destitute for those 6 months as we wait. That'll be good. That'll be good. Still some hope. I appreciate that. Anyway, I just wanted to tell you that was a great show.
0: You just called to compliment. I want to leave you on for the rest of the show. It's so rare that I get complimented. I read that commentary to Amy before I recorded it, and I said, "What did you think of this commentary?" And she said, "So-so."
9: Oh, I remember.
0: And it crushed me. Because you know how I react to compliments. I mean, it's very infrequent that I'm complimented. And when I am, I just go to pig heaven. It's just so wonderful. So thank you.
9: I think you've got a lot more lately since you've been crying about it, because I hear people compliment you all the time. But they're all well-deserved.
0: Okay, thank you. We'll play that commentary again. So,
9: one other thing. You said yesterday or in the sometime about how you were saying the Coastal Commission was the most evil, corrupt in the whole country, right?
0: Unaccountable government body. Yes.
9: Well, I want to add another one to that. The CARB, CARB is the California Air Resources Board. And I worked on big merchant ships, and when that CARB got a hold of everybody, they had the power to change everything about emissions. You know what I mean? So that cost just billions of dollars, that CARB. They're not elected. The California.
0: Guess what else I learned from Ramin and his studies?
9: Right.
0: It's all that CARB money. you know, in the form of, you know, the extra dollar and a half to $2 that people in California spend for their gas. Yeah. All of that money goes to fund these hospices and these other, you know, all the fraud. 100% of it is to fund the fraud. And we stupid idiot Californians don't know that. And that's what our job and Ramin's job and other people's jobs are to let people know, because people are too busy earning a living trying to stay afloat. Nobody knows how they're being screwed up the you know what. Nobody knows it. That's what our job is, and we're going to do our best in our little KSCO way to do our job.
9: Well, thank goodness for you and Amy and KSCO, and I totally agree with you about getting the word out, and it's going to be a little easier with all this fraud, kind of with Nick Shirley starting it, and now you're seeing big moves on arresting the fraudsters, and I think people are going to be more aware, so it's going to be easier to tell the story and make it make sense to everybody, and it'll blow their mind. I seriously, even Democrats, it's going to blow their mind.
1: Yes.
0: Hope so. Okay, thank you, Dave and Live Oak, and particularly for the personal compliment.
9: Well, you're well deserved. Okay.
0: Thanks. Jim in Pacific Grove, you're on KSCO.
10: Hi, MZ. It's such an honor to be on the station west of the East Coast here.
0: thanks for calling.
10: Yeah, so I want to say, I would ask Mr. Hilton if I could have talked to him.
0: No, you can. That's an almost week old recording that you have.
1: Not live.
10: If I could have. But anyway, I would ask him, how would he achieve his goals with the state assembly and Senate in the hands of the Democrats?
0: That would have been a great question. What do you think Steve would have said, Amy?
1: I don't know. You can't speak for him, can you?
0: I asked him about election integrity, which I don't think there is any in California. Mm-hmm. And I can't remember what was his answer about election. He just said that we got it. You got to make it too big to rig, which is what happened with Trump's election in 2024.
1: Yeah.
0: And that's about the only answer it can be.
1: Remember,
0: I asked him.
1: The changing happened is they have to be in the position, they be elected. Then we started changing a lot of things. That's what I said. Then the only thing you can do is vote.
0: Right. So Amy and I were left with the impression, and this is going to sound really weird, that if anything, it's more important for Herb Morgan to be elected controller of the state of California and Michael Gates to be elected attorney general of the state of California than it is for there to be a Republican governor. Am I saying it wrong or saying it right? Did I misunderstand any of that, Amy?
1: No. That's the secret.
0: That's the secret that nobody is saying except Steve Hilton.
1: Yeah.
0: To my understanding. You know, or to Ramin, I haven't even heard Steve Hilton talk about it very much, to be honest.
1: Mm-hmm.
0: You know?
10: The woman was running for lieutenant governor. She's also.
0: Well, I don't know what it is with your phone. Are you on a headphone or something, a headset, Jim and PG? Because it's really hard to understand you. And I really want to understand you because you're complimenting me.
10: Okay, well, I'll let other people get on then, but thank you for taking my call.
0: All right, thank you very much. There are no other people, so it's just Amy and me. And we're going to have an update on the concrete situation, because this is coming to a head on Monday morning. We're going to try to make a reasonable settlement with the County of Santa Cruz, who is insisting that we jackhammer our beautiful patio.

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1: Beginning of next hour.
0: We're not going to spend too much time, but if listeners want to help us, there is something that they can do, which we think will be of great help to us. And we'll go into that in great detail. They are trying everything they can to silence your favorite radio station. Okay. They don't like a radio station that says nice things about Donald Trump or allows nice things to be said about Donald Trump, including and as well as not nice things to be said about Donald Trump or other people that Amy and I personally detest. But that's the kind of people that we are. You don't hear much of it because you can't argue with logic. But we don't censor anybody. We don't do that. Mm-hmm. You don't see anybody. Yeah. You don't see anybody in the majority media inviting people like me and Amy to be on.
1: Yeah. Also, only media in these communities talk about the community matters, right? So yeah. That's important.
0: Oh, my God.
1: So yeah, if you don't have a no...
0: That reminds me about the
1: no
0: wonderful new shows that we have that I have to put on about... Oh, my God. Andy has an idea about the station. Oh, wow. I can't wait to hear this because, you know, Andy... It's not every day that we get another compliment. He complimented in a text and has an idea. But anyhow, we're getting close to the end of the hour number one of the Saturday special here today. I have to look at my iPhone because the iPhone has it's exact to the second, and I could, you know, as they say in radio, in professional radio, hit the post perfectly. You know, I think I can do that. But if I look at the clock on the wall, I'm probably going to miss it by 2 or 3 seconds.
1: Wow.
0: But as of right now, it's going to be exactly 10 seconds till the end of hour number one. So I will say thank you for listening to KSCO Santa Cruz, Salinas, Monterey, San Jose. It's 11 a.m. Back in
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0: news this hour from Town Hall. I'm Jason Walker. Another round of primaries and all eyes on California.
1: In the governor's race to replace term-limited Gavin Newsom, about 60 candidates are on the ballot, and the L.A. mayor's race is hotly contested, with Democrat incumbent Karen Bass fending off Republican former reality star Spencer Pratt.
0: Acting Attorney General Todd Blanche says the Trump team is scrapping plans to create a $1.8 billion fund meant to compensate allies of the president after widespread backlash.
2: We are not moving forward with the fund, period. The reasons for the fund is something that President Trump talked about for a long time, which is the fact that there were a lot of people in this country who had their government weaponized against them. The reasons for the fund, I think, remain as important as they were before, but we are not moving forward with the fund.
3: Not moving forward ever.
2: Correct.
0: Testifying before the Senate Foreign Relations Committee, Secretary of State Marco Rubio says America's foreign policy is set for the protection of our

0: people.
1: I just want to remind everybody, you know, our foreign policy is one that's solely focused on the national interest of the United States of America, on the defense of our country, both its military defense and our security, but also our economic security and the vibrancy of our economy, our sovereignty, and our future.
0: Rubio says American interest should always be first.
1: We believe that America should lead the world, and I believe that we are, and we'll have a very good story to tell about that. At a time in our foreign policy, we lost focus on that. The reality of it is that our foreign policy, first and foremost, must always be what is in the national interest of the United States of America.
0: Well, game one of the Stanley Cup final now in the record books. Vegas Golden Knights defeating the Carolina Hurricanes 5-4 in the NBA. Game one coming up Wednesday night, the Knicks and the Spurs. More on these stories, townhall.com.
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0: Well, Democrats continue to claim that President Trump's recent physical was a farce, claiming that his doctors made false claims about Mr. Trump's overall health. CMS Administrator Dr. Mehmet Oz says President Trump is in, quote, spectacular health.
3: That amount of energy and that amount of mental acuity does not exist in a vacuum. You have to have a vessel to carry it, and the president has a unique ability to just keep going at all hours of the day with remarkable strength.
0: At a news conference earlier Tuesday, Dr. Oz was asked why President Trump has now had at least four medical checkups.
3: I think he likes the results. He does really well. He aces the test every single day. And I do actually believe that he is curious to make sure everything is going in the right direction. He's a very meticulous person in so many ways that are often underappreciated.
0: Breaking news and analysis, townhall.com. The European Union lawmakers agree to increase deportations in detention centers abroad. Here's Charles de Ledesma.
4: The EU's moved forward with a vast overhaul of its migration strategy, aiming to ramp up deportations in what rights groups compare to the Trump administration's aggressive immigration policies. The provisional agreement, which will now go to lawmakers and heads of state for approval, comes as critics argue the new regulation could harm human rights. EU member states will be able to set up bilateral deals with countries outside the bloc to build deportation centres. Some nations are already in talks with third countries, mostly in Africa, to host what's called return hubs on the model of Italy's detention deal with Albania. I'm Charles de Ledesma.
0: Well, the White House Correspondents Association dinner in Washington has been rescheduled for the 24th of July. The event was initially, of course, disrupted in April. More on these stories, townhall.com.
2: Coming up next, it's time for hour two of the Saturday special with your host, Michael Zwirling.
5: And just to prove it...

0: Okay, I want to say that I'm really jazzed with the new programs that we have introduced on KSCO recently, particularly the program yesterday. It's been on two or three weeks, but there is a new rotating host effective yesterday on the program that we call Bratton on KSCO. Bratton Online has been a very popular local blog for many, many years. In the area. And, Bruce Bratton, the proprietor of that blog, passed away a year and a half, 2 years ago. But his followers or his supporters or his group, continued the blog, and it occurred to me recently, a few weeks ago, I said, wow, they have Bratton Online. Shouldn't they have Bratton on KSCO? So I made the offer to them through Becky Steinbrenner, who's been involved writing a column for that blog for years. I reached out to Becky, and Becky in turn reached out to several of her Bratton Online cohorts, and a good four or so people from that group thought it was a good enough idea to participate in a rotating basis. So we had the first rotating host yesterday. Becky had been keeping the time slot warm herself, so to speak, 6 o'clock Fridays for the first three weeks or so. And yesterday, Gray Hayes was the host of Bratton on KSCO for the first time. I don't think you heard it, Amy.
1: I didn't.
0: But you will. I'll make it around. And Dave and I are going to have to figure out when a good time to replay that would be, because this is one of the best programs that I've heard on KSCO ever. This host is amazing. And he's been right under our nose for years, but, I didn't know about him. Now I do. And I want to make sure that the KSCO listeners get to know Gray Hayes, because he's a fantastic host. And I don't think he's done that much radio. I think he's been interviewed once or twice at various stations. I could be wrong on this, but I believe yesterday was his world premiere as a host, and he did a hell of a job. He got some calls, including a windbag from Monterey County somewhere, who tried her best to hijack his show, and he was pure class. He didn't allow it, but he didn't allow it in a nice way. You know what I'm saying? I get all bent out of shape when someone calls and tries to take over my show, and I have to let them know in no uncertain terms that we appreciate their input, but it's not their show, and they have to stop acting as if they have a right, and that they're allowing me to talk on my own show. Anyhow, Gray Hayes is a pro, and he's never done radio, at least as a host before, that I know of. Anyhow, 6 p.m. Fridays, and Dave and I'll figure out when to do a replay, because every local show on KSCO that's a good local show deserves a rerun. A couple of other new shows, Community Matters with Becky herself, has been on several times, and that show is Fridays at 2 p.m.
1: 2 to 3, yeah.
0: Yes. And another new show is Knox Knows with Warren Knox himself. Thanks, folks! You know, that guy.
1: and Tuesday.
0: Tuesdays from 2 to 3 p.m. So that's it. We've got some great new shows on your favorite radio station. And if you've become bored with the same old local shows, you know, like Saturday special. How can anybody become bored with Flight 1080? Because Dave has different guests every day of the week, you know. So it's impossible to get, but it's very possible to get sick and tired of the Saturday special, because all I do is fish for compliments. And all Amy does is, well, that's not true. Amy does a lot more than remind people how terrible it was to grow up in communist China. You do a lot more than that.
1: So people are sick and tired of that, right?
0: Maybe. Okay. So let's see. We want to welcome Ginny, who does the Nighthawk Resurrected with Kelly Powers. 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We want to welcome Ginny on right now because Ginny is right in the middle of this controversy. He's trying his best to help solve it. And Ginny, why don't you, do you want me to set the table for? I think you should, because I'm too emotionally involved with it. So why don't you explain what's going on here and what is likely going to come to a head this Monday here pretty soon. Okay.
2: Well, thank you for having me on the Saturday special. I hear it's talk, talk, talk, only talk, talk, talk.
0: And get nothing accomplished, right? Well, we're going to hopefully we'll accomplish something today, okay? You've been a great help for us for the last couple of years, although we shouldn't require help for a couple of years. We should require help for a couple of months. But
2: yes, I agree.
0: Yeah. But tell us the story.
2: In the process of what we've uncovered, it looks as if when you own your own property, you really don't own it, because you have people looking at what you do on a continual basis. So you have some concrete that I hear is not supposed to be there. The concrete is protecting the radio station from further damage. It's also protecting the surrounding property from being scarred from storms and water erosion. And it's also protecting it from having a path around the station to prevent it's all in the event there's a fire. They can get through there. So, do you want to explain to them what's going on besides that?
0: Sure. Yeah. And by the way, this concrete was installed 10 to 11 years ago in 2015. And then in 20, we did a little more a year or two after that. And we started with what we call our potty patio.
2: Right.
0: Outside the office. And that's where we've put on events. You know, we've had mixers there, Chamber of Commerce mixers, Think Local First mixers, celebration of life events when my mom passed. And we hope to do a lot more, utilize that space. But we also decided to pour a protective line of concrete all the way around the building, much, you know, hugging about like 5-6 feet from the building, whereas this other main potty patio was much wider than that. But it turns out that the county claims that what normally would not require a permit, which is what I was told at the time, you know, pouring concrete to protect your property or make it so that you could walk around or have a fire buffer and not have to walk through poison oak and berry bushes and everything, is something that would not normally require a permit, because the radio station and the land that was covered with concrete is within 100 feet of what they call a riparian corridor, which is a funny way of saying a body of water, which in this case is Corcoran Lagoon. Because of that, it required a permit, which we didn't believe it required. And we were told that we are in code enforcement violation. And so we have to deal with it. And what the county is telling me I have to, part of what the county is telling me I have to do to deal with it, is go ahead and get permits, you know, retroactively, which is fine, you know, that's okay. But right. they are telling me that I must be punished because if I would have come to them and asked for the permit to begin with, it never would have been granted because of this proximity to the lagoon, within 100 feet of the lagoon or other what they call a riparian corridor. Part of what they have required me to do, which required me to spend thousands of dollars, was to get a survey of the what they call the mean high tide mark. And I did that several years ago, about 4 or 5 years ago, at the cost of thousands of dollars. And it came back that, guess what? I am in compliance. I am within, not within, I'm outside the 100 foot from the mean high tide level. And we turned that information in. And I just, in my mind, I just, case closed, you know, I'm in compliance and that's all there is. But the county did not like that. They did not like that at all. And so they changed the rules. They said, well, now we want you to have another survey, not for the mean high tide, but the mean high water or the high, no, not mean, but the high watermark, like of all time. So I had to spend thousands more dollars to come up with that, and it showed that we are definitely within the 100 feet of the of that definition. And not only is that the case, but the whole KSCO building is within that 100 feet. And not only that, it's the KSCO parking lot almost all the way to Portola Drive falls within that 100-foot definition. So now the county is saying, my lawyer is saying, we had an agreement, and we acted on the agreement, and you didn't like the results, and so you changed what you wanted, we want you to stick to the original agreement here because that's only the right thing to do. And the county says, well, we would consider reimbursing Mr. Zwirling for the second expense of for the survey mapping. To hell with that.
2: Well, didn't you also pay for a biotic report and an arborist to come out?
0: You've been handling all that. You've been handling all that, and you've been doing a hell of a job of insulating me from all this bullshit. Thank you. Okay? But now they're telling me I have to jackhammer a huge amount of concrete out, and that is part of their settlement, and they are sticking to it. And I am saying, to hell with you guys. You're idiots. You're absolute stinking idiots. Does anybody agree with me on that?
2: Well, don't you think that removing the concrete is going to create more of a scar? Because I think it's going to create more of a scar, more debris, more of a problem than just leaving it there.
0: Yeah,
2: because
0: absolutely.
2: It's going to take equipment and men and all of these people to be trampling around to remove it where
0: that's,
2: right now
0: that's good for
2: it's
0: the
2: all grown in.
0: That's good
2: no,
0: for the environment.
2: No, it's not.
0: Yeah.
2: It's not good for the environment.
0: Well, apparently the county thinks that that's good for the environment because I need to be punished for doing something that was good and protective for the environment without a permit.
2: Why would you need to be punished?
0: Well, that's what they're insisting. Okay? That's what they're insisting. And if they're not reasonable with me on Monday, this will go to trial.
2: So, what would be considered reasonable? Just removing everything in an entirety?
0: No, for reasonable.
2: No,
0: from
2: is that what they want is for you
0: no,
2: to remove
0: I,
2: it
0: I,
2: all
0: no,
2: in
0: no,
2: its
0: the,
2: entirety.
0: Listen, every time you talk to them, the rules change, and the desires
2: the change.
0: The
2: goalpost is different.
0: Yeah, they keep moving the goalpost.
2: These
0: I don't know whether they're incompetent people. I don't know whether
2: I think they're probably competent because they're able to move the goalposts. I think what it is they might be targeting you possibly.
0: I believe they hate KSCO and they want to do everything to kill KSCO. Maybe I'm wrong there, but it sure seems that way. It sure seems that way. Okay.
2: Well, let's hope that on Monday there's a opposition that makes sense to everybody, and this can be rectified finally.
0: Well, it's
2: but
0: not.
2: How can we help you?
1: Yeah.
0: Write to the supervisor.
1: Email
0: to our supervisor for this particular area, whose name is Manu Koenig, and
1: that's
0: I'm going to give you
1: repeat a couple of times so people can write
0: it
1: down.
0: I will repeat it very slowly I'll probably do it 10 times because this is how important it is. If Manu gets enough input from his constituents and others who are outside of this district, that it makes absolutely no sense, and in fact, it's exactly the opposite. It's stupid to require something that will be bad for the environment to destroy something that was put in to be good for the environment in the first place.
1: Also, CCU, so you can show to the court on Monday.
0: Yeah, yeah. So
2: don't you think? That the concrete would be a perfect area for people to do bird watching?
0: Yes.
2: If necessary.
1: Sure. Also, in fact, you know, 3 years that stone, in fact, because you have the concrete, so save the station, the buildings.
0: Yeah, and we put in the concrete to protect the building and make it, you know, from fire, to create a buffer, you know, between the vegetation and the fire and the building. And we had no idea this massive storm was going to happen in January of 2023, the same storm that knocked out the Capitola Wharf. It's knocked out two of our three wharves, serves our towers, and Capitola Wharf has long since been rebuilt, and we're still waiting for the permits. Guinea, be honest with me. You're close to this. I'm not. At this rate, we'll be lucky to get permits to rebuild our wharfs from the county of Santa Cruz before I'm dead. And that's if I live another 20 years. And at this rate, I'll probably live another less than a year because of all the stink and stress.
2: Okay, well,
0: why am I doing this? To save this radio station that people like and that that not many people support except by saying, oh, they like it. You know?
2: Because you're saving the for everybody to listen.
0: Well, I that was everything that you said was garbled. I couldn't understand a word you said because
2: you're on the phone. Can you hear me now?
0: Yeah, a little. Yeah, but you never know. It's going to be garbled. There's no way to talk to anybody not on a cell phone these days because nobody talks on a landline. And even if they did, all landlines now are internet dependent, and the internet has glitches all the time. So anyhow, let me spell out at least two or three times the email address. Please don't make a big thing out of it. Just like a sentence or two saying what the county is requesting or demanding that KSCO do makes zero sense. In fact, it's going to create harm for the environment. And for the radio station. Here is the email address. Manu, M-A-N-U, dot, Koenig, K-O-E-N-I-G, at Santa Cruz County, all one word, .us. Again, Manu, dot, Koenig, at santacruzcounty.us. Again, I'm going to spell out the whole thing now. M-A-N-U dot K-O-E-N-I-G at S-A-N-T-A-C-R-U-Z C-O-U-N-T-Y.us. Manu.Koenig at Santa Cruz County, all one word, .us. And please copy me. 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Again, mzwerling, all one word, 51, all one word, mzwerling51, all one word, at gmail.com. And the supervisor, again, email address, manu.koenig, manu.koenig at santacruzcounty.us. Please, no long war and peace thing. Just what you're doing to KSCO is wrong and may well lead to its closing for good, forever, because Zwirling is getting sick of this shit.
1: Mm-hmm.
0: Okay. You have anything to add, Guinea?
2: Reach out. Send an email. It would really help. Looking forward to everybody that's listening to reach out and send an email saying that this is wrong. Right?
0: Yeah. Yeah, thank you. Thank
2: All
0: you.
2: Right.
0: Thank you very, very much. Appreciate your help always. And are you and Kelly enjoying your doing your 2-hour program twice a week on KSCO?
2: Oh God, it's just such a gift, such a gift. The people that we listen to, the people that we get to come in contact with, it's like one of the most amazing experiences that I've ever had.
0: That's great.
1: That's great.
0: Well, good.
2: It's fabulous.
0: Okay. Well, thanks for calling in and helping us with the cause here. Okay.
2: Not a problem.
0: Yeah.
2: Have a wonderful day. Thanks for having me on the Saturday special.
0: Okay.
2: And I look forward to being on again.
0: Appreciate it. Thank you, Guinea. Here's Arthur in Prunedale. Hi, Arthur. How are you?
3: Hey, good afternoon, or good morning, MZ and Amy. So nice to hear your program this morning.
0: Oh, thank you.
3: I want to compliment you as always because you are a very important voice, the two of you. What a team. Getting the word of logic and sanity out to the listening audience in Santa Cruz, Monterey, and surrounding counties. You do
0: and
3: a great job.
0: More and more people are listening to us who have moved away because the place has gotten too damned expensive, right? But they've taken their favorite radio station with them in the form of our app or through our website, you know, or through TuneIn. Or there's a million different ways to listen to KSCO's live stream, you know. And more and more people are doing that, actually. Even people who can listen on the radio would rather listen online because the quality of the audio is better. But anyhow, so Arthur, thank you for the thank you. What's on your mind today besides that?
3: What's on my mind is that we're just a few days, Tuesday being the target here, to potentially save California from any more of this absurd leadership, the one-party system in Sacramento, the one-party governor, all the commissions, all the boards, all the fraud that's committed in California. And the legislature this week has tried, I don't know if they were successful, to ban Nick Shirley and his type of activity from the state of California, making it illegal to point out that there's fraud. You know what a great job he did.
0: Yes. So it shouldn't be too hard to find out whether
1: did they pass the 2016?
0: Well, that's what Arthur says he doesn't know. Yeah.
1: I don't know either. Probably not yet.
0: Is there anybody who's listening who might know who can call in and let us know? That'd be great. I mean, I wish we had our own staff of investigative reporters, but there's no way we can afford to do that. I mean, we can't afford to have more than 1.5 employees. That's what we're down to at KSCO. You know, Dave is the one, and Carol is the half. And we got 1.5 people running your favorite radio station. God, we need help. God, we need help. You can help us by going to supportkseo.com and giving us a dollar, giving us 10 cents, giving us $1,000, like Larry Flaus has done a couple of times. Oh my God! Anyhow,
3: so MZ, I want to thank you. Our back's against the wall here. Tuesday is coming up. If people haven't mailed their ballot yet, they've got to fill it out. You had Steve Hilton on. I think that's a very important race. Regardless of party, did you notice they put his name almost at the bottom of the 62 governor candidates on the ballot?
0: No.
3: He's way down at the bottom. At least in Monterey County, he is.
0: Wow,
3: the ballot,
0: really?
3: The same? Yes. There's 62 candidates. They start off with the Democrats on the upper left, we read, you know, and then he's way down at the bottom on the lower right. Not the very bottom, like a few from the bottom, after you look over 62 names for governor. But his interview was great. Well done by you. Got to compliment you on that, too. You conducted a wonderful interview with Steve Hilton, the candidate for governor. I am tired of what's going on in California. It's not the same state that I grew up in.
0: Mm-hmm.
3: It's not the Democrat. It's the progressive Democrats. And they use an acronym. They call themselves the DSA, the Democrat Socialist Association. Many of them are using that after they put their name, not just D, but DSA, Democrat Socialist Association. They're not the Democrats of JFK, even of Jimmy Carter or any of those people, or Jerry Brown. They are a new radical, left-wing, woke, insane party. And you know what you see.
0: I was talking about Gray Hayes, who had his maiden voyage as a host yesterday on Bratton on KSU. Did you happen to catch that, Arthur?
3: No, I didn't.
0: Wow.
3: I watched it yesterday.
0: It's a very special show that I was very proud to listen to on this station.
1: So update for AB 2624 up to today.
0: Oh, okay.
1: It already passed the assembly. But they still need the Congress to pass.
0: Senate. Well, and then of course it will.
1: So is right
0: because
1: now
0: because it's what is it 99% to 1% Democrat in the Senate as well. I mean, it's a clear majority, I think. So of course it will pass, and of course Governor Asshole will sign it.
3: So MZ, you know, this is what could be more egregious thing than outlawing Nick Shirley or Nick Shirley type people from doing independent investigation on all the fraud that the Democrats allow.
0: I'm actually happy that they're doing this because I think it will make enough people who don't normally pay attention to politics, normal, logical thinking people, it'll make them mad enough to come out and vote. Now, what continues to scare the hell out of me, and this is what I told Steve Hilton on Tuesday when he was sitting here in the same chair that Amy is looking at me now, that's what scares me the most is election integrity in California. And I don't think there is any. And I think it's getting worse, but maybe it's getting better because of people like Ramin and people like Professor Naz, who we've had on, you know.
3: And MZ and Amy, don't forget them with their radio station.
0: Well, thank you, Arthur. But
3: you're very welcome, MZ. Yeah.
0: So
1: I think if they pass 2624, so they probably don't even let people to talk about that.
0: That'll be the end of us for sure.
1: That's right. So
0: it might be declared unconstitutional, but not before we're gone, you know, because that takes years for those kinds of things to go through the courts, you know. So anyhow, Arthur, thanks for calling 479.
3: You're welcome, MZ.
0: Appreciate it.
3: Carry on. Continue the great work. Bye.
0: Okay. Thank you. Here's Jan in San Lorenzo Valley. Jan, you're on.
4: Hi, MZ and Amy. I wanted to know on that email address, manu.koenig@sc, is it Santa Cruz spelled out or is it SC?
0: Santa Cruz County, SantaCruzCounty.us.
4: Okay. And I wanted to find, one comment. I was on my ballot. Steve Hilton was the top one on the list.
0: Okay.
4: Very easy.
0: Mm-hmm. Well.
4: And so we're first, a couple of the next Republicans running for office right on the top.
0: Does anybody, that's good. But, and there, you can't second guess any of this stuff, you know. And maybe my paranoia about the ridiculousness of what the county is requiring me to do, jackhammer out a good portion of this concrete that's protecting the radio.
4: They're just trying to punish you.
0: Maybe all they're really doing is just upholding the law that they're supposed to uphold.
1: No, they're not.
4: They're just trying to punish you,
0: and trying to make me go away.
4: You've survived all these years of them trying to do away with you. Even when your mom was alive, they were after you guys. You know, there was a group of us that actually got the county building and fire county building appeals board started, and we had one meeting. And supervisors were there, and we could just see them looking at each other like, oh, this is trouble. And so what they did was they canceled the Building and Fire Code Appeals Board and made themselves the ones who were in charge of that. And this was totally illegal. But they could see that we were going to have a way to fight them on all the building codes and stuff. So they did away with it. But not too long ago, I thought there was a group that started it up again. So check and see if there is a building and fire code appeals board. Because most of the time, if they get you into the other side, I can't remember, yeah. There's another way they can take it. That it's they'll destroy you. But if you can get to the building and fire codes appeals board, then you might be able to fight this. But it's getting real close. So everybody send in an email and protect Michael Swirling and Amy. We've got to save this radio station.
0: I don't know. I remember in the past, you know, I'm talking 40 years ago, you know, before I owned the radio station, the supervisors had the power. One phone call from a supervisor to someone in the planning department would make troubles magically go away. Or one, usually the call was, "Hey, make this this permit that might about to be issued." Not be issued. Usually that's what those phone calls were for years ago. And one phone call from the supervisor to the planning department would make things happen or make things not happen.
4: That
1: you know,
4: is,
1: in this case,
4: because they've changed things. We used to have grandfathering in. Things were grandfathered in, but they did away with that.
1: Yes,
4: they took that right away from us too. That was guaranteed.
1: Yeah.
4: That was the rule then. But these new people came in and destroyed that. They took the rights away from all of the people.
1: In this case, I think already obviously they changing the code. They say you violate this code.
4: They change
1: and
4: the
1: then
4: code.
1: You have all the report and they say you not. And then they change into the definition of the code. They change into another thing.
4: That's right. They are
1: so
4: very
1: they say
4: hateful
1: you, yeah.
4: people.
1: Yeah, just that's
4: very
1: what happened.
4: Very hateful
1: yeah.
4: people.
1: Exactly. Yeah.
4: And they have, they just want to destroy the only channel that we have for communication in this county among ourselves who are mostly conservatives. And, I have a problem with the fact that at the county building, you know, I have a hard time walking. I have to use a cane. And I've had to go there for some business recently. And I have to climb up those stairs. They don't have a ramp for the handicapped. I think we should have them destroy the stairway out front and put some kind of a
1: yeah,
4: ramp.
1: They also violated.
4: Yeah,
1: you're right.
4: They are violating.
1: Yeah.
0: Well, I think as the county, they're exempt from anything. I think they're exempt from their own rules, right? Or they have the power to waive them.
4: They think they're God.
0: Well,
4: they can. They don't even respect science, logic, reason.
1: Like the communists.
4: They
1: have a power, they make their law.
4: That's what they believe.
0: Anyhow,
4: so everybody send in an email. Let's get this over with. This is totally ridiculous.
1: Please.
4: It's been going on for 20 or more years.
0: Well, I should say I got a text from someone here who's saying they will contribute to a GoFundMe.
4: Good.
0: But also said it would be a really good show to have on KSCO, to have a show for people to call in or come into the studio and relate their horror stories about dealing with the unreasonable city and county governments. And guess what? That is why KSCO exists.
1: Yeah.
0: That's why this version of KSCO. We were doing a program in the late 80s in 1988 on this station. I didn't own it yet.
1: Yeah.
0: But I was friends with the owner then, and it was very easy for us to raise funds for a complain about and try to reform the city and county planning departments back in the late 80s.
4: Well,
0: and we had a program, hold on, we had a program called the CPR, Citizens for Planning Reform talk show. It was on, and it wasn't even a talk radio station back then. It was just a talk show that was happening for 2 hours once a week. It was on Monday nights from 6 to 8 p.m. And it was so easy to get people to call. And we didn't even have to ask for money. They sent us money saying, here, use this money, and we like what you're doing. Here, take $100. Here, take $1,000. It was just unbelievable. This is back in 1988. And I don't think the planning process is any easier. In fact, if anything, it must be. I think it's harder, much worse now.
4: Well,
0: but someone has suggested to a text to me that we do a program like that, not realizing that that's why I own this station, because while I was doing that program, I heard rumblings that the station was going to be for sale, you know, and I said, wow, I wonder if it includes real estate, because if it does, then I have the money to buy it. And it, it turned out that it did. It did include the reels. I never could have afforded it.
4: Well, you remember the show Perspectives?
0: Yes.
4: Who was the guy on there?
0: Tom Quinn.
4: He has file cabinet full of all these stories from people who've had problems with the building.
0: And I don't think there is any one person more than Tom Quinn, besides myself, who has raised more money to keep this radio station going than Tom Quinn.
4: He helped us get the Building and Fire Code Appeals Board together.
0: And I was very, very thankful to Tom Quinn. And he retired. Unlike me, I've threatened to retire a bunch of times and no one believes it, right? And I guess I've given them good reason not to believe it.
4: You're a fighter.
0: Tom really did he really did retire, and I wish he hadn't, because we could use his show, and he had sponsors for his show, and it was amazing
1: to keep us going.
0: So
1: I think that right now, today is already Saturday, so for the Monday, I think probably you just want people to send the email.
0: Yeah, just please send an email.
1: Repeat the email address. Okay.
0: Okay.
4: Is this something that can be filmed? Can somebody go there and film what they're doing?
0: No. It's not a public hearing. It's totally private. It's what they call a settlement conference.
1: It's a mediation.
0: Yeah. So
1: mediation conference.
0: And if we can't reach a settlement, then it will go to trial. And it's a simple... Now, during that period, I don't know whether it's going to be 6 months or 10 years or whatever before this comes
1: to
0: trial.
1: Right now, today, you need to repeat the email address. Let people, listeners, whoever listen, send it to right now, because it will help.
4: Good idea.
1: Yes, they want it to. If you have enough, at least 50 email. And to
0: MANU.KOENIG@SantaCruzCounty, all spelled out, SantaCruzCounty, all one word, .us. MANU.KONIG@SantaCruzCounty.us. And please copy me, mz@ksco.com, or mzwirling51@gmail.com. Please make a copy and send to me of anything that you send. And don't make it a big long thing, please. Because they won't even read it, you know, if it's too long. Two sentences max, you know. This is wrong. It makes no sense at all. In fact, it's going to be harmful to the environment, not beneficial to the environment. That's what I feel, and that's what everybody I've talked to feels.
4: And everybody contact your friends and give them that email address and have them send it in, too.
1: Yeah.
4: We need to flood them. Like Steve Hilton said, you fight them with their own game.
0: Mm-hmm. So anyhow, thank you very much, Jan.
1: Go forward to your friend. Everybody.
0: Okay. Yeah. And that'll be our next caller is Minnie in Aptos. Minnie, you're on KSCO.
5: Hi, MZ. Hey. I have a question to ask you, and all of your audiences regarding email. What did we do before the internet and the email came? What was effective then? Was it not a telephone and a recorder? You guys are assuming that these idiots go through their emails without hitting delete buttons. If you bombard them with both, they're going to get tuckered out. They're going to get tired. So you got to access them with every ammunition we have.
0: Well,
5: I haven't heard you.
0: I will call the planners idiots because they are. Hold on. I got to stop you because I want to take issue with you. I don't think the supervisors are idiots. I think they're logical, reasonable people.
5: No.
0: Especially local, you know, the Live Oak District supervisor Manu Koenig. I know him. I've met him. He's a reasonable guy. You know.
5: Yes, but having a phone number that we can call and bombard them.
0: I believe that's as good as an email. Santa Cruz Board of Supervisors, this is from memory, 454.
1: Nobody answer the phone. Nobody will answer the phone for
0: you. You don't know that for sure.
1: Well, counting. You shouldn't try it right now.
0: Well, it's Saturday, so no, they're not there. Yes, they're not going to answer the phone now.
5: Monday.
0: Board Santa Cruz Board of Supervisors. I think it's 454-2200. That's just from memory, but I'll check that out, or someone else will check it out and let us know if that's incorrect. But yeah, thank you, Minnie, for bringing that up. You know, telephone calls would be good too. It's just one main number for any of the supervisors, if I'm correct, okay, put it that way. 454-2200 in area code 831. Again, thank you for calling 479-1080, and thanks for supporting KSCO.
5: Have a wonderful day.
0: You too. Thank you. Here is Jim on a cell phone. Jim, you're on KSCO.
6: Michael, thank you very much for taking my call. Amy and all, hi. I'd like to second the plea. I would call it a plea from the fellow that called in. I think it was your lawyer or representative to the county, possibly, who was reminding us to vote. Now, I worked for the election department for several years, several cycles, and one of the things that Gail Pellerin made a big deal about was back then, before we got this, everybody gets a ballot through the mail process, which I believe is it needs to go to a vote. I don't think it's anything they can do. Because votes are fragile and they're able to be misdirected.
0: Yes.
6: So she made a big point about the fact that if you ask for a ballot, which was you had to do back then, you had to ask and you had to have a reason to get a ballot through the mail. If you did that and then you came in and said, oh, I lost my ballot or the dog ate it or something and I had to come in and vote, which you have the right to do. She made a point of telling all of us that that meant that that vote went in a special box, and until they determined for sure that you didn't send your ballot in before, and thus you'd be able to vote twice, that vote wouldn't be counted possibly for a week or more. Now, if you fast forward to today, where everybody's getting a ballot in the mail, if you then go in and vote with a real ballot, I'm not sure. I'm creating this as a mystery because I don't know the answer. I'm not sure that same process isn't still in effect, whereby by voting in person on a ballot, does that ballot have to be set aside until they make sure that the ballot that you got in the mail didn't get sent in also? Because that
0: good,
6: was
0: a good
6: policy.
0: Question. There's so much confusion.
1: Mm-hmm.
0: You know, how can we possibly have a true election with integrity? How is it even possible? It's so convoluted.
6: There's an easy answer, and the answer is it's impossible, and that was the point. One more thing, and this I want to see if you can verify, talk to the folks there. Are the election offices actually open, the voting places? Can we go on Tuesday and vote? and whatever you can get back about the thing I already mentioned.
0: It always used to be, I can tell you that. Yeah. Now, maybe those rules have changed too, like the mail-in rules have.
1: Yeah. We don't know.
6: I believe up in Oregon, for instance, they send ballots out and they don't open the polls anymore. So I don't know that that's the case here, but could you try to verify it among people, ask them to call in maybe, so that you're also telling people not just to put something in the mail. At this late date, by the way, on a Saturday before Tuesday, if you put something in the mail, it's very likely going to get set aside. It's not going to be counted on the day.
1: No.
0: Right.
1: Yeah.
0: And also, I believe that you could. Now, Monday isn't a holiday. Last Monday was a holiday, Memorial Day, but this Monday is not. And the way it used to be is if you go down to the county and vote yourself, you can vote for, I don't know, usually a week or a month before the actual election day, just by walking into the elections office.

0: the album needs to do this because that's what they do in civilized society. So, and also if you do what you just suggested, go down to the actual office in the county building, again, I think you need to nowadays bring the ballot they sent you, because that ballot now is a question mark. As long as it's out there, they can't be sure that you didn't already send it in yesterday and that it's going to arrive and screw up the count. Eventually they'll catch it that there were two votes by the same person. But that was why the policy insisted that those ballots not be counted on election day. They were never counted on election day. All those ones that people dropped off. No, if they dropped off the mail into the box at the voting place, that right. got counted. And okay. if they never got one and voted a real ballot, but I'm not sure there's any real ballots because they give one to everybody through the mail.
1: Yeah. Okay, Jim on SL, okay. thank you for calling. It was a great call.
0: You're welcome.
1: Okay, take care. Next. That would be Kurt in Monterey. You're on KSCO, Kurt. Hi.
2: Yes. The way you're describing the situation in the county, sounds like it may well cross the line of ex post facto law, which is illegal under the Constitution.
1: I'm not sure I understand, but boy, we have about 30 seconds left. We'll hold you over until the next hour. We are happy to do that. But go ahead and start your explanation now.
2: Well, a law made after the fact. In other words, if you go 70 miles an hour when if they change the law after the infraction, the law is invalid.
1: Oh, okay. All righty. Well, okay, that's it. We've got an hour ahead here on KSCO Santa Cruz, Salinas, Monterey, San Jose. No, wait a minute. I'm looking at the wrong clock here. So, yeah, continue. I'm sorry. I apologize. The clock on the wall is a minute fast. It's really 11:59 and 10 seconds. So you have about 30 seconds.
2: Okay. If you were in compliance with the law at the time and they've changed the law and you're not in compliance now, but the event was before the new law, the new law has zero effect on you.
1: Well, that's why they're willing to, the county is willing to reimburse me for the second survey. And I say whoop-de-doo to that, honor the first agreement here,
2: Bring that to your lawyer.
1: He's doing a great job. Okay, that's it for hour number two, but we do have hour number three. So if you're on hold, stay on hold. We'll get you right after the break on KSCO Santa Cruz, Salinas, Monterey, San Jose. It is 12 noon.
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5: News this hour from Town Hall. I'm Jason Walker. Primary races in several states and in the Golden State. Nothing final there as yet, although the votes are being counted in pivotal races for governor and the mayor's race in Los Angeles. In the mayoral race, incumbent Karen Bass has been talking as she has won, but experts say that race is far from over. Anti-ICE protests and riots continuing in New Jersey.
6: More than 60 violent protesters have been arrested outside the federal facility where criminal illegal aliens are being held in Newark, New Jersey. The Department of Homeland Security says a majority of them are not from the Garden State, but from Portland. DHS says one agitator is accused of threatening to kill an ICE agent and his family. The New Jersey governor, Democrat Mikey Sherrill, has refused to cooperate with the Trump administration when it comes to arresting and deporting illegals. Laura Winters reporting.
5: Tremendous controversy and outright anger in the United Kingdom months after it happened. Fatal stabbing last year in Britain of a teenager who was actually handcuffed by police while his killer stood by has erupted into even more controversy. The killing of 18-year-old Henry Nowak drew renewed attention after the killer's been sentenced to life with a minimum of 21 years, Prime Minister Keir Starmer.
7: I have seen the body cam footage. It's harrowing. And I have to say, as a father of a 17-year-old boy, I felt sick watching it. It is absolutely right that the IOPC...

0: Looking at this, there are clearly serious questions that need to be addressed, not least how accusations of racism informed the decision-making in this case.
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1: Well, for some, it is a controversial move, but Kenya's president has sharply defended the plan for a U.S. Ebola quarantine center in his country. Correspondent Charles De La Desma has more.
3: On Monday, Kenya's president defended the establishment of an Ebola quarantine facility by the U.S., a move that led to protests despite a court order blocking the ban. William Ruto said the U.S. had a long-standing partnership with Kenya on health matters, and that the quarantine facility at Laikipia Air Base was one of 24 such facilities that had been established in the event of an Ebola outbreak in the country. Some Kenyans had opposed the news of the new facility, after the U.S. said last week that no American Ebola patient would be allowed to return home and that patients would instead be quarantined in Kenya. The U.S. intends to commit $13 million to the partnership with Kenya. I'm Charles De La Desma.
1: 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A new appointment to a key intelligence position.
4: President Trump is naming Federal Housing Finance Agency Director Bill Polte as Acting Director of National Intelligence, following Tulsi Gabbard's planned departure at the end of the month. Trump says Polte brings experience managing some of the nation's most sensitive financial systems, including oversight of Fannie Mae and Freddie Mac. The appointment places a close Trump ally in a key national security role. Willie Nelson, The White House.
1: White House Correspondent Association dinner has been reset now for the 24th of July. The event initially disrupted, of course, in April by that assassination attempt on the president. Officials emphasizing enhanced safety measures now and new access procedures. The event will be held at the Waldorf Astoria Hotel. A spokeswoman says the dinner's purpose, well, celebration of free press and democracy. More on these stories, townhall.com.
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0: from the City of Angels near the Pacific Ocean. Good morning, good evening, wherever you may be across the nation, around the world. I'm George Norrie. This is a Coast to Coast AM. Later tonight, the AI revolution. Here's what's happening. Iran has stopped communicating with mediators about extending a ceasefire in the war with the U.S. and Israel, but President Donald Trump disputed the claim and said talks were continuing. Meanwhile, the United States and Iran have traded fire as they try to reach a more lasting truce. Iran has maintained its chokehold over the Strait of Hormuz, perpetrating a global fuel crisis, while the U.S. has tried to cement its naval blockade on Iranian ports. None of the warring parties have officially exited the ceasefires. Tom Danheiser has more.
1: Well, George, the U.S. military said Tuesday the Iran fired missiles at Kuwait and Bahrain, but failed to hit their targets as the U.S. launched strikes on an Iranian facility in response. The two missiles fired at Kuwait fell apart en route, while the U.S. and Bahrain forces intercepted the missiles aimed at Bahrain. U.S. Central Command said it responded with strikes on an Iranian military ground control station on Kushim Island in the Strait of Hormuz. Iran's paramilitary Revolutionary Guard said it launched its attack in response to the U.S. firing a missile into the engine room of an oil tanker trying to reach Iran, despite the U.S. blockade. Meanwhile, high-stakes talks between Israel and Lebanon have wrapped up for the day and will continue tomorrow at the U.S. State Department. The talks come after the Iran-backed military group Hezbollah and the Israeli military traded strikes overnight. And oil prices are dropping due to fading political risk premiums and a shifting global supply and demand balance. Traders are reacting to ease tensions in the Middle East alongside the overall worldwide production that it will outpace the demand this year.
0: Thank you, Thomas. Dr. John Curtis, onlinecolumnist.com, is with us. John, when is this going to end?
2: Well, you know, it's definitely a back and forth right now. And don't forget, George, this is mediated through Pakistanis, and the U.S. really has no contact with Iran per se, and the consequence of that is that it gets lost in translation. So, there's demands, counter demands that are being made. I mean, Trump has certainly made his point clear about what he wants with what he calls the nuclear dust. The remaining approximately 1,000 pounds of 60% enriched uranium that Iran could use, theoretically, to build like over 10 atomic bombs. So there are other issues here that are at play. But here's the bottom line for Iran, okay? They're in free fall right now. The economy is in free fall. They're losing hundreds of millions of dollars a day because of the U.S. blockade on Iranian ports. The rial, the Iranian currency, is down 772 points. It's like in the millions right now of rial to one U.S. dollar. That's how deteriorated the economy is. They're very, very worried in Iran about a famine, and that, the inflation rate at 80% right now, that it cannot be tolerated, and riots are going to start breaking out soon, maybe, as soon as this war is completed. But the Iranians, talk tough. They're all about face-saving, as you know, that they have to put up a good fight against Trump. And so, they're hitting back in a small way with drones and missiles at U.S. bases and in, different parts of the Middle East. But the bottom line is they're going to have to settle this. And so whether it's this week or next week, I think Trump is largely right about it, is that people should chill out, don't worry so much about it, that it'll happen when it happens, that he'll sign off on a, an extension of that 60-day ceasefire, and, this thing will be in effect over with. So I think it's moving in the right direction. You know, just give it more time. There's going to be skirmishes, and the illusion that, you know, the war is restarting. But I think behind the scenes, there's more activity that's still going on right now with the Pakistanis and the Iranians. And so I think the Iranians economically have no choice but to settle this war.
0: Thank you, John. It just seems like every week something else happens. Scott Pelley has been fired from 60 Minutes in CBS News tonight following a verbal confrontation with the show's new executive producer in which the veteran correspondent blasted the news division leadership. Pelley is a 37-year veteran of CBS News who has served as chief White House correspondent as well as anchor of the CBS Evening News. His firing leaves open the question of just what the show will look like next season and if other correspondents will remain with the program. As the AI revolution continues to rapidly expand throughout the corporate world, many employees are facing automation anxiety that their jobs may be replaced by high technology. Let's check in with Catherine Austin Fitz. Catherine, they're pretty justified about that, aren't they?
3: Well, George, there's a lot of talk about how many jobs will be lost from automation, but if you look at, in fact, at the real numbers right now, it's not significant. In fact, what is significant is AI is contributing a lot less to productivity that companies hoped. And I think companies need to be very careful before they replace people with AI, because right now AI is being very subsidized. And once the prices start to go, you know, towards the real actual cost, you may find a lot of employees you think you might be able to replace. It might not be economic. So I think this is a long-term trend, and we're just at the beginning. And if you're worried about this, the trick is to use all the automation around you to make yourself more productive. So don't worry about getting laid off by automation. Worried about make yourself more productive with automation. I will say this, if you look at the workforce right now, the big danger, you know, if you want to be afraid about the big dangers, we've got 31 million people with illness that impacts their ability to work or keeps them out of work. Disability continues to skyrocket. So what I call the great poisoning is a big problem. The other problem is if you look at the supply shocks right now as a result of what's been happening in the Middle East and other sort of things around the world, including Ukraine, we're now back at the 2022 levels of supply chain shocks. And if this, you know, we've kept the oil prices where they are by letting out lots of oil from the reserves. You can't keep that going because we're going down to sort of minimal levels. And if it continues, we could see oil prices at, you know, $200 a barrel, and that's going to really slaughter employment. So automation is just not one of my biggest concerns now, other than, you know, making sure I do everything I can with automation for our team to learn to be as productive as possible. Right now, it's just creating more work for us.
0: Wall Street loves it. Thanks, Catherine. Reports of an explosion from people across New England on Saturday afternoon sent police agencies and others scrambling to understand what caused the double boom that shook buildings in Massachusetts and Rhode Island. The American Meteor Society said that the booms people heard were actually caused by a meteor about 3 feet wide entering the atmosphere around New Hampshire's border with Massachusetts. NASA officials confirmed that the meteor was natural material, not a satellite or space debris, and that it entered the atmosphere at about 2:06 p.m. Fascinating. In a moment, Dr. Randy Shannon from criticalhealthnews.com joins us to talk about your health. 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

0: And welcome back to Coast. George Norrie with you, Dr. Randy Shannon back with us. Dr. Shannon is an author, Tongue Tales, A Delightful Adventure into Animal Tongues, speaker, naturopathic doctor who believes that supplementation and natural remedies are essential when it comes to everyday health. Dr. Randy Shannon back on Coast to Coast from criticalhealthnews.com. Randy, how are you?
1: I'm so good, George. Thank you so much for having me back, and always an honor to be on here with you and all of the Coast to Coast listeners. People don't really think about it. When I go to work every day and then I'm on here, I think about all those third shifters, the night owls, the truckers, the nurses, the doctors. These are the people that are holding it together while the rest of America is sleeping. So we see you, and I know I personally am just grateful you guys are out here listening to us tonight and keeping us company.
0: Absolutely. I just came back from contact in the desert about UFOs this weekend. And I don't pack all my supplements when I travel because there are too many. But I do take a multiple vitamin to be sure. Why do I feel guilty when I do just that?
1: Join the crowd. I do, too. When we travel, you got to travel a little bit lighter. There's certain nutrients I won't take. For example, if I'm going up on stage and I know that that nutrient is the kind that makes you go to the bathroom more. So I intentionally will travel a little bit lighter in certain instances. But yeah, I always feel it. And then when you travel, how'd you eat? Break all the rules?
0: No, not at all. I don't eat much at all when I travel.
1: Okay.
0: Which is good, isn't it?
1: Yeah. I mean, because it's okay to fast. And it's definitely okay to pull back, especially if things are super processed. That's never good. So you probably did great.
0: The toll-free number to call for assistance, 1-855-949-7234. The website is criticalhealthnews.com. Dr. Randy Shannon will take calls in a few minutes with you, and we'll do it next hour as well. I got a slew of emails in, Randy, from people who have all kinds of ailments and things like that. One person wants to know, what do I do about itchy feet?
1: Well, they got to answer a few questions.
0: Scratch it.
1: Did they get bit? Were they in a public bathroom where they might have picked up something, like athlete's foot? It can be a fungus.
0: Neuropathy?
1: I mean, they wouldn't probably tell us that they were itchy. Because that means, neuropathy is more not feeling things and having a little bit of pain. Itchy to me seems like something else. It could be circulatory, could be a blood sugar issue. But I'm thinking when I hear itchy, I'm immediately thinking fungus or a reaction to something that they walked on. So I would definitely want to hear a few more details. I would have questions for them.
0: If you lined up about 10 people, we'll get into ages in a second. But if you just generally had 10 people in a line, how many of them do you think would have some kind of health issue, something?
1: In today's day, the way things are, I would say all 10 have something.
0: Wow.
1: I've never, literally, because, my expertise is I look at faces, fingernails, and tongues and other marks of concern on the body, and I've never had anybody, and I go into crowds of people when I'm doing seminars and they're very interactive, I can find something going on in everyone.
0: Now, let me break it down by age and tell me that same question and the answer to that.
1: Okay.
0: If you're 20 to 30 years old, how many of those 10 would have issues?
1: It's going to be a little bit less, but in the 20s to 30s, let's say, hormonal issues have already started. A lot of times the apples don't fall too far from the tree. When I was in my 20s, I took my bad habits of our home. My grandmother cooked with lard. Then the oils and the Criscos and things came on the scene. And so then the butters all were not real butter anymore. It was crazy. And so when I left home, I had Country Crock. I cooked with that for years. I wasn't a doctor. I didn't know better. And I was the apple who didn't fall far from the tree and took some of those bad habits. So I'm positive even at 20 and 30, I already had some issues. So most people do.
0: 30 to 50, how many of that 10 would have an issue there?
1: 100%. If they didn't have it in the, it's 100% because, you know, gluten is a huge factor. That is going to be showing big time. Hormones are really kicking in. Heart issues, especially for all of those that are eating the oils. I keep going back to that because that good and that bad food list of no processed meats and none of the oils, by 30 to 50, everybody is already into that. Unless you grew up with a super holistic family and took all those good things with you, 100%.
0: How about 50 to 80?
1: It's rare to find anybody at any age. I know it sounds like I am like doom and gloom on that, but of course, the issues then become catapulted. And, you know, we're supposed to live to 120, 125, but statistically, people are dying on average in their 70s. So when you say, you know, 50 to 80, and most of the population is, you know, the average is dying in their 70s, they've already got massive issues by then.
0: Mike writes, my back has constant pain. What's wrong?
1: Was there an injury? Were they in a car accident? Do they go to the chiropractor? Are they eating inflammatory foods? Are they already starting in? When there's pain, there's inflammation. Do they have osteoporosis, disc issues, muscle imbalances? Those can be associated with posture issues. Are they in front of the computer all the time? Are they under massive stress? We will carry that in our backs. So when they're writing in with questions, write in a little bit more for George so that he can give me a little bit more backstory, and I will try to answer the questions even more targeted.
0: Here's another one. What is shingles?
1: It's almost like chicken pox. And we harbor it literally, you know, Dr. Wallach and I had this conversation. It's basically the same virus that causes the chicken pox.
0: It stays dormant within your system, doesn't it?
1: Completely. And people say, well, it happens to people more when they're older. And the thing is that's just when the immune systems have dropped. And you took me through the timeline of the ages. The average age is dying in the 70s, mid-70s. So when the shingles is showing up, the immune system has already dropped down, and that's been lying dormant unless you lived under a rock or in a cave in Siberia or something and you never were exposed to people. It's probably in every single person's system. So when it's showing up, that tells me immediately, it's like an alarm bell for me, okay, immune system is down. And so that's reactivating basically the chickenpox virus. And it's been sleeping in the nerves, and it's been sleeping in there for, in many cases, 50, 60 years.
0: What kicks it back? They talk about stress as well.
1: Huge, yes. And it's not a good one for people to go through, especially when they're elderly, because the pain can be burning, it can be stabbing, it can be electric. They can have blister-like rashes. Not fun at all. What causes it? A lowered immune system. If you were sick, if you were exposed to something and you're just lowered in your immune system, you have to have nutrients, 60 minerals, 16 vitamins, 12 amino acids, 3 essential fatty acids every single day. This is not a new message for these listeners. It's only new to those that are new listeners. And this is something that you have to live by. And I live by this on a daily basis. And if I go to the gym, George, and I sweat it out, and I've been, since I was on with you last, it's been several weeks, probably a couple months, I've dropped almost 10 pounds. I'm working out hard at the gym. I have to take those nutrients even after I sweated it all out. I take them all over again.
0: Keep doing what you're doing. We're going to come back and take calls with Dr. Randy Shannon from Critical Health News in just a moment. The website, of course, is also thebodycan.com. That's hers. And ours is criticalhealthnews.com. The toll-free number to call for assistance. There are people there backing up everything she says. 1-855-949-7234. 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
1: And I wanted to talk to you anyway about the UFO reports, what you think of them.
2: The best thing about it is it's really exciting. We got complete vindication because basically what happened was is the government admitted that we don't know what these spots, these objects, these bright lights are, but basically you can help the government because the thing we're finding out is government's not that bright and they need our help. So that's where Coast to Coast AM comes in and George Norrie comes in. Because you're going to have people on here that will give the government investigators an idea where to look, how to look, and what to look for. So it really does a lot of validation of the history of this show, and this is a huge step forward to getting to the truth, because for the first time, we have the U.S. government admitting that there's something to this, really admitting there's something to this, and that's the big step for all of us.
3: Hi, I'm Ty Pennington, and this is another one of Ty's tips. So floors take their share of abuse. Kicked, scuffed, spilled on, and yeah, sorry to say it, peed on. Look, dogs are man's best friend, and cats, well, I'm sure they've got friends somewhere. But when it comes to potty training, let's just say that very few pets are always perfect. Thing is, those pet stains can be a problem for you because, well, they smell. And they can be a problem for resale because they're ugly. So take care of them now. There are tons of pet stain removal products on the market. Many of them work well, but you have to use them right away. You can also try a more unconventional remedy like window cleaner or a 50-50 mix of vinegar and water. Whatever you do, don't let the stain just sit, or else you're in for a harder time later. I'm sorry. That pun really stinks.
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1: On our next program, we'll discuss with our guest Robert Zimmerman the anniversary of Ed White, the first man to walk in space. And then we go looking for crop circles with Simeon Hine on Coast to Coast AM. Don't miss it.
0: And remember to lock the door, too, when Coast to Coast AM is on. Looking for the truth? 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
1: It's time to congratulate you for your efforts to get UFO UAP disclosure. 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
4: That's what you have to do if you're an activist. And so in 30 years, the show has moved the needle. It would have maybe taken a little longer if it hadn't been for Coast to Coast. In history, we'll look back and go, this radio show put this issue on over and over again. And ultimately, we got disclosure. And you're here to see it, and so am I.
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0: And welcome back, George Norrie, along with Dr. Randy Shannon from criticalhealthnews.com. And again, that toll-free number to call. There are people there taking notes on what she says. To make it easy for you, 1-855-949-7234. Randy, what is it about the human body that minerals and supplements that are out there on the planet help you?
1: Oh, my gosh. We can't live without them. You know, our immune system isn't just one thing. It's an entire army. And so when I say something about, for example, the 60 minerals, that's part of fueling that army. We have something called helper T cells. Those are the generals. And then they identify the threats and they coordinate a response in the body. And the killer T cells, they are the special forces. They seek out and destroy viruses, virus-infected cells, damaged cells, and potentially the cancerous cells. You know, we talked about shingles. When a virus enters the body, the helper T cells sound the alarm. They activate killer T cells, and they stimulate antibody production. None of this that I'm describing can even happen if we do not create the environment for the body to do this. And when we're talking about taking minerals and vitamins and herbal tinctures, and all the various things that we discuss on the show, that is all going to play a role in our immune surveillance. When we're taking those things, that helps those cells, the killer cells, the helper T cells, to identify what's going wrong inside of us and fix it. That's what fixes it. Like, that's why I say I don't cure anyone of anything. But what I do is help people's bodies get these nutrients in them so then it can recognize it and go to work. The brain is very brilliant. It will recognize all of these things that we discuss on here and say, wow, thank you so much. Now I can actually go to work and take care of the problem. And so it's very important that we get these minerals, vitamins, amino acids, essential fatty acids daily. This is not a joke. This isn't, you know, just for radio. This is for people's life, literal life.
0: My mother, Randy, turned 97 last week.
1: God bless her.
0: And I will always remember her for supplementation when I was a kid. She was just one of those vitamin people way back when, way before anybody else even started.
1: Good woman. Good woman.
0: She knew what she was doing. But let's go to calls. They're lining up for you. First-time caller Lisa is with us in Ohio. Hello, Lisa.
2: Hello. How are you?
0: Okay.
2: Good. Happy birthday. Happy belated birthday, George.
0: Almost. Almost.
2: Oh. Okay. Thank you for taking my call.
0: Sure thing. Go ahead.
2: My question is, I have blood blisters all over my abdomen, and I wanted to find out what are they from, and what I can do about it.
0: All right, Randy, what do you think?
1: Well, I'm curious, do you take your nutrients? I don't know if she's still there. But
2: yes, I take all my multivitamins.
1: Okay, and you get plenty of some of the other things that we need, proper nutrition, of course. We got to have proper absorption, meaning none of the bad foods, especially the gluten. You got to have adequate sleep, sunlight. It's very important. If sunlight killed us like they say it does, then look at all the countries below the border. How come they're not all dying off? They should be dead by now, right? So, sunlight doesn't get us. Movement's important, and making sure that we're reducing the chronic stress. But when you say blood blisters, I'm assuming you're talking about the little red spots that show up on the abdomen.
2: Some of them are like a half of a size of a dime, maybe, and they differ in color.
1: Mm-hmm. Yep. Those are called cherry angiomas. I talk about them quite often. I have clients that come to me with them. Sometimes it'll start small and then they will catapult to all over the body or catapult just in specific areas. And those are collections of blood vessels that are underneath the skin. They become more common. People say the older we get. I say there's other factors for that. The last thing I would ever do, okay, and you got to remember, and this goes for any time I'm on the show, disclaimer that anything I say has not been evaluated by the FDA. That keeps us all out of trouble. It doesn't mean that what I'm saying isn't true, but I have to say that. And so it's always just my opinion. Sure. But, you know, it could be liver issues, could be hormonal changes, could be some kind of vascular issue that's going on. It can be a side effect to medications that you're on. They say it can be a skin irritation. I do not ever find it to be that. And I will tell you that whatever you see on the outside of you, take that times hundreds, if not millions, on the inside of you. So they are harmless to look at. However, they actually do mean something. So they can. And it depends on where they're showing up on the body. In the abdomen, I'd lean more towards hormonal or towards the liver.
0: Okay, thank you, Randy. If you missed any of that, Lisa, call 1-855-949-7234. Harry in Port Huron, Michigan. Welcome to the show, Harry. Go ahead.
3: Oh, thank you, George and Randy. I've got a friend in his early to mid-60s, has a bad heart valve. They want to do open heart surgery. He says, no, I'm not going to do it. Is there any alternatives to an open heart surgery for that?
1: For sure. I would be building up the strength of everything going on the inside, getting rid of all the bad foods, making sure that his blood pressure is steady. We have nutrients for that. My favorite go-tos, always the brain and heart pack. That's like number one on the list. And then for sure, I love the Ultimate Daily Classic. And then we have all kinds of heart nutrients to just really strengthen everything there. I have never found in anybody, and I'm talking out of thousands of clients, probably over 10,000 clients, that blood pressure was not reversible naturally. We have never had anybody that we didn't help them help their body get it under control and get them off of their medications. And again, I by law cannot tell them to get off of that. It's always their medical doctor that has to do that. So they've got to go to whoever is treating them for that. But we absolutely can build our inner core, and that's where I would start for sure.
0: All right. Good luck, Harry. Text and tweets. Tom, what do you have for Dr. Randy?
4: Hey, Randy, Jason in Newport Beach would like you to talk about naturals not mixing well with prescription meds.
1: Okay. Now, a lot of doctors will say don't take this because it won't mix with that. There is some validity to that. but I also think that they overreact on that because they just don't know enough about nutrients, and they will be the first ones to admit that. So if there is one in particular that they're talking about, I would love to hear it, but we have not ever had any case that comes to mind at all in all the years where somebody had a bad reaction. They say that it's in their labels, but I've not ever, ever encountered that.
0: Let's go to Thomas in La Jolla, California. Hi, Tom.
5: Hi, George. I thank you and Tom Danheiser for accepting my call.
0: Of course.
5: Dr. Randy Shannon, it's always a pleasure. I eagerly await your interviews. And my question, comment and a question, I've known over the past 10 years, about a dozen people who have had gallbladder surgeries. Mm-hmm. And most recently in the past month, I had a friend and They told her she had to have her gallbladder removed, and I pleaded with her. I begged her. I said, you know, there's other alternatives. You know, check out supplementation, like longevity, and check out, you know, maybe liver flushes. I've done liver flushes myself with a lot of success. So I was wondering if you could talk about the proper care and feeding of the liver and gallbladder and avoiding gallbladder surgery in particular.
1: Okay, absolutely. Great question. And I do want to go back, and I will answer that, to the mixing of the prescriptions and the nutrients. I will say in certain cases, for example, if they are on a blood thinner and we are giving nutrients that also helps to thin the blood, I'm very cautious about things like that. Like selenium, for example, will help to thin out the blood. And the blood does get thinner the healthier you become. So if they're on a blood thinner, that's something that we are very careful about. So I did want to throw that little caveat in there. And, you know, there's probably a couple of other little instances like that. You know, blood pressure issues. We want to make sure that we're not making them too lightheaded with the nutrients. So there is a caveat in there. So maybe that's what the caller was asking. Now, when it comes to the gallbladder, this is one of my most favorite organs. And I know I say that about kidneys and different things.
0: You love them all.
1: Yeah, we really do because we need them all. The gallbladder in particular is not a useless organ. It's actually got a huge job, and it's to store and concentrate the bile. And that helps us to digest fats and absorb fat soluble vitamins like A and D, E and K. Those are all fat soluble. And so it's always so important to try and save that gallbladder. And I've told this story about a doctor friend of mine who called me in a very emergency state situation. And she had heard me talk about the gallbladder before, and she was literally throwing up in a bathroom, had called a medical doctor. He had said, you're probably going to need the gallbladder removed. And when she called me, I said, you know what? I'm actually going to be really close to you and I have something. And I said, I'm happy to give it to you. She took it. I didn't charge her, nothing like that. So all of the people that are out there listening saying, oh my gosh, she was interfering with, emergency medicine. But I said, if it's me, I'm going to take 6 or 8 of these. It's in an emergency situation. I said, I'm going to take 6 or 8 of these. And you're always welcome to go to the emergency, but if it doesn't settle that down in 10 or 20 minutes, I would be surprised. And it was the ultimate enzymes, you guys, super simple. They have real bile salts in them, and they help to get the fluids in the gallbladder. They'll start in the stomach, obviously, and work their way through, but that level of acidity, it causes the stomach to be acidic real fast. That feeds into the rest of this process, into the gallbladder, and settles it down in literally minutes. And she did not end up going to the hospital, her choice. She was a doctor, by the way. And she threw them up, and I told her that was probably what was going to happen. And I said, if it's me, I'm going to take them again right after I throw up. And she did. Completely fine, you guys, completely settled down, live a normal life 60 minutes later.
0: I love it.
1: So the gallbladder, when it's removed, that's a problem because you've now lost a huge part of our process. And so for life, they need to be on the ultimate enzymes that have the real bile salts because you still have to have that in the body for that digestive process.
0: Randy, why is pancreatic cancer so deadly?
1: Well, number one, okay, so this is where, because you and I have had this conversation before about biopsies. I don't like biopsies in particular because they're poking a tiny hole into organs. And when they do that and they pull that back out, they poke in and come out. And when they do that, cells are spread. And then those cells go through the liver. If you hear anybody talk about pancreatic cancer, they always say, oh, but it spread to the liver. And that kind of goes with most of the cancers. When they biopsy it, those cells are traveling and they do go through the liver. And so they say that it's spread. It's typically not contained to the pancreas. If it's contained, then that's a good thing because you can work on that naturally and fight that naturally. I think that's the main reason why they say it's so deadly, because it grows silently. It sits deep inside the body, and then the tumors get really large. And then when you finally get a symptom of it, it's obvious and it's super painful. And people should watch for symptoms. Like if you are having weight loss and you weren't doing anything to have the weight loss, or you're having severe abdominal pain, back pain, you start to turn jaundice, or you're having digestive problems, you need to not ignore these because it's probably already been spreading through the body. And the pancreatic, or the pancreas in general, is surrounded by major blood vessels. So it just makes treating it so much more difficult. But naturally, you can really do a lot of good to turn that around.
0: We're going to come back with another final hour with Dr. Randy Shannon and your calls from criticalhealthnews.com. And again, the number to call, in case you missed anything she said, 1-855-949-7234, which is the same as 1-855-

0: Hi, it's MZ, and though I'm not particularly bright, I have been warning you for over 45 years. The hysterical anti-growth policies practiced in Santa Cruz County since 1978 would continue to generate a housing affordability crisis that has now reached unprecedented proportions. But is there any wonder why? Basic economic law, not theory, dictates that whenever the supply of anything, as in housing units, is artificially limited, its value will rise, period. So here we are in 2026, 48 years after we passed Measure O in the city of Santa Cruz and Measure J in the county of Santa Cruz, both historical anti-growth directives that for decades made it so expensive and insanely difficult to obtain building or remodeling permits and all but impossible to create new parcels and land subdivisions, that the state of California has stepped in and ordered new uncontrolled development to take place in order to address our critical housing crisis. I myself find it sad and disgusting what has happened to downtown Santa Cruz with all the new six-plus story pigeon coop construction that has destroyed the character of downtown, but we have only our greedy and arrogant, selfish selves to blame for the decades of hysterical anti-development policies we have practiced in this county. Development is not a four-letter word, but it certainly has been treated as such for so long that now that the chickens have come home to roost, our community is only affordable to truly rich people. But to end on a high note, because the leaving trend and the AI revolution have both begun, lower prices, hell, possibly even a housing price crash, may well be in our not-too-distant future. So cheer up. For KSCO and KOMY, I'm MZ.
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2: News this hour from Town Hall. I'm Jason Walker. In Los Angeles, Mayor Karen Bass has officially now advanced to the November runoff for her bid for re-election. Other key races, including the gubernatorial race, still undecided at this hour. Iran apparently stopped communicating with mediators after Israel threatened to bomb Beirut as it fights the Lebanese militia Hezbollah. However, President Trump is disputing that claim. He says no, the talks are continuing. Testifying before the Senate Foreign Relations Committee, Secretary of State Marco Rubio says diplomacy goes hand in hand with commerce and defense.
3: Foreign policy cannot be separated from economic policy, from border policy, from energy policy, from any of these other spheres that are critical to our national interests. A country that cannot build ships or produce medicine or control immigration or access vital resources cannot defend its people, cannot defend its interests, and cannot defend its way of life. So our foreign policy continues to be reoriented around the real foundations of national strength.
2: Five American cruise ship passengers exposed to the hantavirus, leaving a Nebraska quarantine facility.
4: Health officials say they will complete monitoring at home after remaining symptom-free. They arrived in Nebraska 3 weeks ago following a deadly hantavirus outbreak on a South Atlantic cruise. The virus usually spreads through rodent droppings, but the Andes virus may spread between people in rare cases. 13 cases, including 3 deaths, are linked to the ship. There have been no U.S. cases connected to the ship, and the risk remains low. John Scott reporting.
2: U.S. Trade Representative says the Trump administration proposing tariffs of 10% or more for dozens of trading partners following a probe of alleged forced labor. More on these stories, townhall.com.
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1: Economists worldwide say this is not really a surprising event at all. Iran's central bank says that inflation has reached a record high there. The latest on the story from correspondent Charles De La Desmond.
2: Year-on-year inflation in Iran reached a level in May unseen since World War II, underlining the economic pain average Iranians face as the Islamic Republic worries about the war with Israel and the U.S. restarting. A report Monday by Iran's central bank represents the first official acknowledgement of what Iranians shopping, paying for a taxi, or visiting a medical clinic already know. The real currency is battered by the war and uncertainty around it resuming. Meanwhile, long-time problems of economic management and government corruption also appear to be dragging down Iran's oil-backed economy as it remains under a U.S. naval blockade. Economic pressure in the past has sparked nationwide protests. I'm Charles De La Desma.
1: 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Anthropic is moving toward a Wall Street public offering. Here's correspondent Rich Thomason.
3: It's the latest chapter in its meteoric rise from a little-known research lab to one of the leading AI companies, valued at $965 billion. Anthropic has submitted a confidential filing to the Securities and Exchange Commission for a proposed initial public offering of its common stock. Anthropic said last week it had raised $65 billion in private funding that will push its valuation to $965 billion. Rich Thomason reporting.
1: A Major League Baseball team has given the boot, apparently, to an employee for discrimination. Washington Nationals have fired their director of community relations after he revealed he had a vendetta against one of the players who happens to be a devout Catholic and has criticized drag queens. More on these stories at townhall.com.
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0: And welcome back, George Norrie, along with Dr. Randy Shannon. Randy, why is vitamin D3 so important to the body?
1: Oof, so many systems that use it, very important overall for our whole immune system. Almost every single cell in the body has vitamin D receptors. Bone health is, it's important for muscle function, mood, hormone regulation, cardiovascular health for sure. And most people are spending way less time in the sun. I tell all of my clients, get in the sun. If you can get 15 unchemtrailed minutes in the sun on each side of your body every single day, you will be doing your body so much justice. And when they use the sunscreen, they're actually blocking that vitamin D, and people become deficient. So it regulates our immune systems in so many different ways. And it also helps the body if you're taking calcium. You know, there's things that we need to help each other. Yin and yang, man and wife, vitamin D is needed for the body to absorb calcium. So you can take all the calcium you want, but if you don't have enough vitamin D in the body, the absorption is going to be compromised.
0: Let's go to the phones, east of the Rockies. Terry, truck driving in Texas. Hey, Terry, go ahead.
2: Hi, George. Thanks for taking my call.
0: Sure thing.
2: Dr. Randy, I'm having a lot of blood pressure issues. They've got me on a patch and about four of the pills, and nothing seemed to work. I had a heart ablation last April, and ever since then, it's been out of control. I don't know what else to do.
0: What are your numbers, Terry?
2: Well, it varies. Some days I'm 175 over 106. Some days I'm 111 over 68. It's up and down. I can't regulate it.
0: And the pills aren't working, huh?
2: No, they got me on a clonidine patch, a Losartan, Carvedilol. I mean, I'm taking six pills a day plus this patch I wear, change once a week. And ever since the heart ablation, no one can explain to me why it's went like this.
0: What's going on, Randy?
1: So when you had the ablation, was it just because you were in constant AFib?
2: Well, what happened is I went into VTAC. A doctor had me on thyroid medicine I didn't need to be on. It threw me into VTAC. My T3 was 9.
1: And did he go away or did I go away? Okay.
2: Can you hear me?
1: Yep, I hear you now.
2: Yeah, I went into VTAC because of thyroid medicine I didn't need to be on. And just it's just from that, after they got that under control, I was still having chest pains and shortness of breath. And finally, we decided heart ablation, 3.5 hours in surgery. They got that fixed. But they can't get my blood pressure under control. I don't have any blockage. They did heart casts and everything. I have no blockage or nothing.
1: Okay. Well, I would definitely like you to schedule with me, because you have had the surgery, and anybody that ever wants to schedule with me, you guys can get to me directly for that. You just go to thebodycan.com/schedule. Okay. Anybody can talk to me as a doctor, outside of these calls. And just go to the website, because sometimes people actually do need to talk to the doctor. So nobody needs to be in the way of that in particular. But high blood pressure is really when your body is under pressure, literally in every sense. And I don't know what was going on in the body back then. Could have been like too much processed food. Could be that drug that you're saying where you were, playing with the thyroid. I don't know what your weight is or what kind of stress you're under, if you're getting good sleep, if you drink. There's so many factors. That's why scheduling with me actually does matter. I have to have answers to those types of questions, especially in a situation like yours, because people also don't even realize that the kidneys play a huge role when it comes to blood pressure regulation. If they're not functioning optimally, then the blood pressure can rise. And, you know, I don't know what your cortisol levels are. Back then, what you're saying, thyroid, but if you were having, that's why I asked about the AFib. It could have been more of, believe it or not, a degenerative disc issue or, there's just so many. I got questions is the bottom line. And I would definitely like to dig into your case to help you get the relief you need. And when someone schedules with me, these are multi-month packages. So I have 5-month packages and 6-month packages. You pay only once, and then we're just working together, and I'm holding people's hands through these issues. And because there's a history there with you, for sure, I hope you reach out.
0: Randy, why don't blood pressure pills work on him?
1: I, in particular, have... At the end of the day, George, blood pressure pills don't work on anyone, because if you stop taking them, you still have the problem. So it's literally just a Band-Aid. They're not really getting to the root. And again, blood pressure is one of those things where, out of the thousands of clients that we've had come to us with a blood pressure issue, that we haven't helped them to get that reversed completely. You know, some people, and maybe his case, some people will take a little bit longer than others, and some people have it under control in 30 days. So the body definitely wants to come back into balance, but we just have to give it the right tools. I don't love any BP meds. I don't. So why isn't the body? It's a synthetic. And the body doesn't like synthetics, so it seems like it's revolting. It's and not listening to the Band-Aid.
0: Let's go to John in Wisconsin. Hey, John, go ahead.
3: Hello, George. Hello, Dr. Randy. Brief comment and a question, please. George mentioned that his mother turned 97, I believe, last week, and she was always wise in taking vitamins and nutrients, and God bless her. My parents were the same way. They lived to be 94 years old. However, over the last 40-plus years, our culture is one of processed foods, glutens, oils, and over-medication by treating the symptom, not the problem. Here's my question, Dr. Randy. How confident are you that over the next decade or so, we will wise up, get off the bad stuff, get on the good stuff, and have the same health wisdom as George's mother and my parents? Thank you, Dr. Randy. George, thank you for taking my call.
1: Thank you. You know, I hope so. And the reality is that every plant, every animal, every human being requires nutrients to function. And that is not alternative medicine. That's biology. And so I, you know, it's interesting that you asked that question, because I think about the differences in the generations. And I think that this younger generation, regardless of what we're seeing in the news and how a lot of them just really needed spanked when they were kids. And I know some of the audience is going to freak over that. But, you know, I got spanked and I think I turned out pretty good. You know, sometimes I needed a little correction. But a lot of these, what we see in the news, they're not being told no. You know, they don't know what no is, and they don't know what hard work is, some of them. But when it comes to nutrients, I think about my own sons. And, you know, one time, I'll tell the story. My son, who's 35 now, he was packing up to move, and I knew he was going across the country. He was actually going more out to the West Coast. And he's an arborist and a rock climber. He does those straight up rocks, the ones that I can't even watch, because it's just so scary for me to think about.
0: Oh, I don't blame you.
1: Yeah. And I thought, how do I get some wisdom into him without preaching to my son while he's packing? Because I know he'll listen. What can I do? And you know what I did is I played Dead Doctors Don't Lie audio. And we were halfway through that. And I was helping him get everything together. And he goes, everybody needs to hear that. Everybody needs to listen to that. And so if we can all share the information, share these shows that we're doing, share the old stuff, share that old wisdom, because they're hungry. They're sponges. They love to learn. But we have to get to them. And if you think about it, you know, their generation grew up with all of these prescription ads with 5 minutes of all the side effects. And nobody wants to hear that anymore. So it's up to us. We cannot leave this earth and not let these generations not know this information. It is our duty to share this information. And you can better believe I have hammered it into my four sons and their wives and their kids as they're growing up.
0: Text and tweets. Tom, what do you have for Dr. Randy?
4: Hey, Randy. Carrie in West Palm Beach, Florida wants to know what causes constant hunger.
1: Oh, that's interesting.
0: An empty stomach.
1: On an empty stomach. Well, when we are craving foods, let's say you think you want the chocolate bar, you think you want the ice cream, the body is actually saying, hey, give me these minerals, give me these vitamins, I'm starving, and I need this. And once you give it to the body, that settles that down. So, because you're when you're having that constant hunger, you're probably having some blood sugar swings. Maybe you're getting terrible sleep. Maybe you're under terrible chronic stress. And it's for sure 100% of the time nutrient deficiency. You don't want the chocolate bar. You don't crave the breads. You don't crave chewing ice. These are all signs and symptoms of deficiency. You don't want ice, you want iron. You don't want sweets, you want cinnamon and chromium and vanadium and all these various things that take that away. And I was talking to Tom behind the scenes, and I was telling him how I lost a lot of my weight. Maybe the audience would love to hear this. I was eating, and it's some people love them, and I despise them. But I've been eating a lot of sardines by a company called Wild Planet, because I believe that they're wild, I'm hoping. But we have something called a hunger hormone. It's called ghrelin. And when we eat the sardines, it actually squashes that hunger hormone. And they're high in specific nutrients. And so when I first started doing it and I ate 2 cans of them throughout the course of a day, I got to tell you, I was completely stuffed. Now, I still take all of my nutrients on top of this, but I'm not craving anything terrible. I don't want the sugar. I'm not craving the breads. That'll go away once you properly nutrify your body. Your stomach is really full, but your cells are still looking for the nutrition. So you got to give them the nutrition.
0: Let's go to first-time caller John in Wisconsin. Go ahead, John.
5: Hi, George. Thanks, Dr. Shannon.
0: Sure thing.
5: I just had a quick question about diabetes. And it's funny because you just made me think about how I've been trying to monitor my hunger feelings more, because sometimes I catch myself eating at night mm-hmm. when I know how bad that is. But basically the question I had was, my brother came in recently for Memorial Day, and he has diabetes for years. And I was talking to him, and I kind of mentioned about how certain days I get that drawn down kind of feeling. And it's like after you eat and that kind of thing. And it seems more like intense than I do remember. I mean, not like I've had it for years and years, but it's just more intense, where it's kind of like maybe you mentioned before about that brain fog, or even, or just that, God, I can't even focus. But what I was wondering was, after I noticed that a couple times, I do bike a lot, a couple times after I've had like the neuropathy, mm-hmm. I've had it in the past, but I've noticed it a few times, just a little more frequently, a couple times here and there, and that kind of goes away. When he was in, I happened to mention to him, and he was taking his test on his finger, and I thought, well, why not ask him if he's got an extra one? I tested. I came up 121 after I ate, and mentioned it to my sister that I was, I feel pretty comfortable with that. And then she mentioned, well, she doesn't have it herself, but my mother and my brother have it. And she said, well, she knows more, and said, you should do it before you eat. So I did it first thing in the morning, and it was 100 or 101. And I'm like, oh, that's even better yet. So mm-hmm. just kind of getting your thoughts on that, I guess.
1: Okay. That would be a type 2, because the type 1, you're born with it. So I have disagreements when somebody is even 7 or 9 years old and they get diagnosed as a type 1. I disagree. I believe that's a type 2 and they're misdiagnosed. So it really hurts my soul to know that they are then put on insulin and they'll be in fear the rest of their life if they don't get their insulin, when really that just puts the body on the welfare system. So, but most of the population doesn't understand that. But, you know, type 2 does not happen overnight. It develops over years, and the body becomes less responsive to insulin, and the blood sugar starts to rise, and eventually the pancreas struggles to keep up. And the biggest contributors are excess sugar, processed carbs, obesity, poor sleep, chronic stress. These things sound familiar. I've been saying the same things like the chronic stress and the poor sleep over and over and over. Nutrient deficiencies as well. I don't believe in genetics on this one at all. Not at all. And that's where the medical community and I completely disagree. And so first thing we do is look at what they're eating. Are they constantly consuming sugar, soda, juice, pastries, breads, pastas, processed foods? If they're doing all of that, that's got to get completely cleaned up. Remove the drivers and things will start to somewhat get into check. But then they have to have proper nutrients. And we actually have something called blood sugar pack for diabetics. And then we have a couple of what Dr. Wallach would always call the
0: sweeties, right?
1: That's right. Yeah, the sweet E's, E-Z-E, the letters E, Z, and E. And so for a fasting blood sugar, I like to see that under 100. If it's between 100 and 125, that is considered pre-diabetes. And you should be, everyone should be taking walks after their meals. And that helps to, you know, bring these numbers back in check. And neuropathy in particular, since you mentioned that, that happens when the nerves are being damaged faster than they're being repaired. And so in diabetics in particular, high blood sugar is one of the biggest reasons that that happens. So we got to get it under control. Blood sugar pack, sweet E's is what I would be doing.
0: If you were going to come down with diabetes, one or two, which would you prefer?
1: Well, if you have one, that means mom did not have enough essential fatty acid in her first trimester. So I would never want that one. And hopefully all the moms are getting what they need. Type 2, in my opinion and my experience, has been reversible 100% of the time. I do look at other factors. So when people schedule with me, we're not just looking at that. We look at everything.
0: In which one do you lose your extremities?
1: You can lose it in both. There's no reason why you couldn't lose it in both. If you're not treating the diabetes properly, you can lose it in both.
0: All right, we're going to come back and take final calls with Dr. Randy Shannon from criticalhealthnews.com. And again, that number to call for assistance, because there's an army behind her right now, 1-855-949-7234.
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1: And I wanted to talk to you anyway about the UFO reports, what you think of them.
2: The best thing about it is it's really exciting. We got complete vindication because basically what happened was is the government admitted that we don't know what these spots, these objects, these bright lights are, but basically you can help the government because the thing we're finding out is government's not that bright and they need our help. So that's where Coast to Coast AM comes in and George Norrie comes in. Because you're going to have people on here that will give the government investigators an idea where to look, how to look, and what to look for. So it really does a lot of validation of the history of this show. And this is a huge step forward to getting to the truth. Because for the first time, we have the U.S. government admitting that there's something to this. Really admitting there's something to this. And that's the big step for all of us.
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1: 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And then we go looking for crop circles with Simeon Hine on Coast to Coast AM. Don't miss it.
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1: It's time to congratulate you for your efforts to get a UFO UAP disclosure. 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
4: 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And so in 30 years, the show has moved the needle. 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And history, we'll look back and go, this radio show put this issue on over and over again. And ultimately, we got disclosure. And you're here to see it, and so am I.
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2: Next hour, we'll talk about artificial intelligence with Matthew James Bailey. 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
8: 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Thank you for listening, and have a fantastic day.
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0: And welcome back, George Norrie, Dr. Randy Shannon from criticalhealthnews.com with us. And again, that toll-free number to call for assistance, 1-855-949-7234. Randy, before we go to final calls, tell us briefly about Tongue Tales, your book.
1: Oh, Tongue Tales, let me tell you, such a fun little whimsical book that introduces from a little toddler. They love to hear it because I know my grandsons are still reading it. They love to see grandma on the shelf. They have this book. It's great for ages 1 to 10, and it's using animals. You know, we're looking at their tongues all throughout the book, and so it's kind of just cute and fun that way. And then at the end of the book, we talk about going to the mirror and looking at your own tongue. And we're introducing that to them so that they, you know, take a look at it, because that one little piece of our body tells such a huge story. And, you know, I mentioned before, George, that we were going to come out with a television show. Well, we did soft launch it, and it's on Inside Success TV. I'm so honored that we've got that out there. They haven't, like, full blasted it yet, so you're actually getting the inside scoop. I know people like to get that. They would have to reach out to me, and I'll send the link. But, George, I go all into the face, tongue, and fingernail analysis, and people get to know who I am. You know, because we don't always have time on a show like this to get into that history of what brought me to where I am today with that face, tongue, and fingernail analysis. So they can reach out direct to get that link, and we'll shoot it over. But I appreciate you giving me the opportunity to even mention that.
0: All right, back to the calls. Ruth is calling from Maryland. Welcome to the show. Hello, Ruthie.
2: Hi, George, and Dr. Randy. Thank you so much for taking my call. And, George, happy birthday tomorrow. It's tomorrow on my time because it's almost 3 o'clock here. So happy birthday. You have a card in the mailroom for you. So, and I wanted to ask you real quick, Frankie Valli, doesn't he sing Ragdoll?
0: Yes.
2: Yes, because I had asked Tommy to play it, and he thought I was talking about Aerosmith Ragdoll. But Dr. Randy, my question for you is, first of all, could I please have the 10 pounds that you lost? I'm calling in about gaining weight because I've called in about it before, and he just said that we needed to gain muscle mass first, but I'm only 80 pounds. Tommy told me to eat more hamburgers, but I'm only 80 pounds. So, like, what is your suggestions and what I should do and the best way to gain weight? I mean,
1: I would love
2: to hand it over
1: to you. How tall are you?
2: Oh, I'm 5'2".
1: Okay, so you're just kind of shrimpy like me. I'm just barely 5'1". I'm actually 5'3".
0: So she needs 20 more pounds, Randy.
1: I'm gonna give it to her. So unfortunately, you're going to have to eat to uncomfortableness. Okay, so when you're eating a meal, you need to, like, there's, with longevity, they have different shakes, like Fit Shake and different things. They're loaded with nutrients. And so when somebody wants to lose weight, they'll take that as a meal replacer. In your particular case, you need to eat your food, and then you also need to take that with your food. Eggs aren't going to totally put weight on. I tell people to eat eggs to lose weight, but if you add that to those shakes, that will help you. Avocados, that's a good fatty food. Full fat dairy, if you can handle it, is going to be good for you. Raw form is going to be better. And you want, you know, obviously you want to do it in a healthy way. No junk food whatsoever. You really don't have the room for that. And what they're telling you is that you want to build muscle, not actual body fat. I think in your case, you actually could have some body fat, but you need to do it in a healthy way. You have to put more in. And it's not just calories. It's not just protein. There could be an absorption problem. There could be a thyroid issue, a digestive issue. I don't know if you have any, you know, chronic illness, or you got stress. Are you getting sleep? Are you on medications? I have questions for you, and I don't think that you have time to answer it. So you're more than welcome to reach out, and we'll try to get to the bottom of it.
0: Is there any products like Weight-On that you can just keep eating?
1: You're going to feel full. And really, I mean, we have incredible shakes that do, that will put that good weight on that she's looking for, that are going to be really nicely balanced on the carb and the protein to help her. But she, you can't just be sitting around relaxing and not eating. You need to be constantly adding those protein shakes in, because 80 pounds is very light, especially even at 5'2".
0: Let's go west of the Rockies. Frank's with us in Portland, Oregon. Hello, Frank. Go ahead.
3: Hello. Thanks, George. Thank you, Tom.
0: Sure thing.
3: Doctor, you've been my favorite guest since you helped your dad a while ago with his kidney problem.
1: Awesome.
3: I currently found out that I have an adrenal mass of 5 centimeters, and I'm supposed to have an operation in a couple of days. I've never had any operation in my life. I don't take pills. I did try the tangy tangerine and the selenium that you said was very good for your father. Is there anything else I can do besides getting chopped up?
1: Okay, so a 5 centimeter adrenal mass is definitely not something to ignore, so you're definitely not doing that. That's good. The adrenal glands, they sit on top of the kidneys. They, just for the audience, they sit on top of those kidneys, and they produce important hormones that affect the blood pressure, the blood sugar, stress responses in the body, metabolism. You know, first questions I have is, it producing hormones? Is it growing? You know, what does the imaging suggest? I would definitely want to talk to you. Brain and heart pack is going to be key in there. And there's other things that I really don't talk about on air. I'll tell you this. I have a client in particular that came to me about 3 years ago, something similar. She was a complainer about, she felt like she was taking an enormous amount of certain things. And I said, absolutely, this is what I would do personally, and this is what I did for my father, but you can do what you want. She let time go by. She did not get what she needed because, again, she was kind of whiny about it. But now it's grown, and she went down to Mexico, and they've about cleaned her account out, over $40,000 out of her retirement account. And you know what they're doing? They're putting exactly what I told her to do several years ago, and they're putting it direct in her vein. Had she listened and taken it by mouth, she wouldn't be short $40,000 in 30 days. My programs for masses and tumors and cancers and all of those things are minuscule compared to what they got out of her bank account in 30 days. So my point is, these programs work, but people can't be complaining about, like, oh, it's too much. And Dr. Wallach always used to say it, if we could give you everything in one pill, it would be a horse pill, like literally, it would be huge, like a salt block size. And so what they've done is they've broken it down to systems like the blood sugar pack, the brain and heart pack, et cetera. And when it comes to these different types of growths, that's a personal conversation. That's a private conversation, because I would say things in that conversation that I cannot say on air. And, you know, because then I would get attacked for some of the things that I would say, for sure. But I know that they work, because we did it with my own father with fantastic results, and he's still alive today.
0: One of our hosts died 2.5 years ago of non-alcoholic related liver disease.
1: Mm-hmm.
0: What is that, Randy?
1: Do you know if he was eating peanuts?
0: I do not know that.
1: I have seen that disease in so many people. They're not drinkers at all. And my first question is, are you eating peanuts? Are you guys eating peanuts? And a very good friend of mine down in the Dallas area, his wife called me, told me that he was not feeling great, went to the doctor. He was throwing up. His skin was changing. I had seen him through Zooms, and he looked a little sun-kissed, we'll say. It was more of a yellowy. And when she told me, I was like, okay, that makes sense why he's always looking like that on the Zooms. And because he otherwise looks like the epitome of health. And she said, yes, he eats them every night. We all are. And I said, stop them. And it is a year later, no issues.
0: Now, there are some peanuts. Almonds are good for you.
1: Almonds are good. Anything from the tree. But you still have to make sure that it's organic, because I will say almonds in particular are one of the biggest pesticided foods that there are. And if you don't think that that causes cancer, look at the state of Iowa. I think they just took number one in the entire country, being top for cancer. And they have something like 24, I might be throwing the wrong number out here, but it's something like 24 million acres, and only 9,000 of those are not pesticided. So cancer is number one.
0: Walnuts are good for you too, aren't they?
1: Walnuts are great. Walnuts are great. I love seeds. They just need to come from a tree.
0: Next up, Super in Berkeley, California. Hello, Soup. Go ahead.
4: Hi, George. Happy birthday to you. Happy belated to your mom. Happy birthday, Dr. Shannon, whenever your birthday is.
1: December. I'm at Christmas almost, baby. 28th.
4: Hey, that's all right. I had several quick comments and a question. My comments, I had heartburn pretty bad the other day. Somebody said to gargle some little bit of baking soda and a table of salt water. And then I remember I had an earwax issue, but I heard three different things about olive oil, hydrogen peroxide, or just warm water, or even a little bit of vinegar. So your quick advice on that. But my main question is about GLP-1, GLP-2, GIP. I don't even know what those letters stand for. I don't know what that means. And is there a natural version of all that?
1: Okay. Well, sardines, we were talking about those earlier. Those will actually slow you down with that hunger hormone, and you will not crave food. Are you overweight?
4: Yeah.
1: How much?
4: 40. I think about 40 pounds. It's mainly on my stomach. If I can get rid of my stomach, I'd look great.
1: Yeah. Okay. So, so you threw a lot of things out here. I don't like sardines. I've got it down too. I was telling Tom, I figured out that it takes about 12 bites to get through a can of sardines. I do not like them. It's one of the worst foods on the planet Earth to me. I do not like them, but I have dropped a ton of weight. That to me is a perfect natural weight loss, and you're not going to have any side effect. Your pancreas is still going to love you. In fact, it'll love you more. The heartburn, I was at a dinner event. I'll make this quick. There was an attorney across from me, and he was experiencing that, and he was burping over and over and over. I reached down, handed him the salt shaker, and I said, put a bunch of that on your hand and take that. He did, completely stopped it. You do need to take some good chunks of it, and that helps your stomach to be acidic. However, we also have digestive enzymes. You take them 10 to 15 minutes before a meal, and that helps to get the liquids proper and very acidic. I am completely against baking soda because that is an 8.4 pH. You're putting that into the one system in the body that is supposed to be a 1.2 pH, 1.3 at the most. You just now gave it 8.4. You took it way off track. So I'm totally against that, because you might get instant relief, but that was the wrong way to do it. And lastly, I think the other one was earwax. Earwax is actually protective in our body. It's the way of trapping dust or bacteria, even if an insect gets in there. So some things can cause it to be off where you're getting too much of it. So I would look at what you're eating. You know, are you getting all the proper nutrients? It's typically not a bad thing, but it can build up, and, you know, to get it out, they actually have, I would just go online and buy an earwax cleaner. Not going to be fun, but they work. They work very well. I've had plenty of clients use those.
0: Randy, none of this is rocket science, is it?
1: No. Super simple stuff. We just go back to the basics.
0: In your opinion, if you could change one thing about people's habits, what would that be?
1: Just stop being so brainwashed in going to the grocery store and buying all this processed food. Grow your gardens. I mean, we're going to need to anyway with what's going on with the Strait of Hormuz and food and shipping and all of that. People need to get their gardens in. You will take care of you better than they will take care of you. Plant good, clean food. Don't put chemicals on it. Stop spraying your yard so the honeybees can do their thing. And stop killing the dandelions. You know, before I went live, I drank a whole cup of dandelion tea. We need those. So get those out. They're in your yards. They're not weeds.
0: See you soon enough. Dr. Randy Shannon from CriticalHealthNews.com. 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

0: diabetes or dysglycemia, bad blood sugar, sugar-storing cells have tuned out insulin because we're pounding our bodies with sugar and refined carbohydrates, and cells just stop listening to insulin. The ultimate sign of insulin resistance is elevated blood sugar that doesn't go down. When blood sugar stays elevated, it can react with various proteins in the body, especially the protein albumin and the protein hemoglobin, and ultimately we're off to the degenerative disease races. This is called insulin insensitivity or insulin resistance. By the way, insulin resistance is a problem not just because cells stop listening to insulin, but because insulin does other things. Insulin's a growth hormone. It makes cells divide. So even though cells aren't listening to insulin's command to process sugar, all the other effects of insulin are still going on. For example, even though insulin's effects on sugar processing are reduced or diminished, insulin's effects on dividing cells, making cells divide, that's not diminished at all. Elevated insulin, as insulin levels go up, your cells are starting to divide really fast. That means cysts. That means growth. Ultimately, insulin elevations are responsible for fibroids and cysts and growth. This ultimately means the emperor of all maladies, cancer.
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4: News this hour from Town Hall. I'm Jason Walker. Authorities in Kuwait say flights have now been suspended entirely at Kuwait International Airport following an Iranian attack that hit the facility, causing major damage. There are a number of casualties. The drone attack came after Iran and the United States had traded missile strikes late in the day Tuesday. U.S. military says it launched strikes on Iran in retaliation for Iranian missiles fired at not only Kuwait, but also later Bahrain. Testifying before a Senate Foreign Relations Committee, Secretary of State Marco Rubio says there's been some progress in talks with Iran.
5: Certainly in my memory, they have agreed to negotiate aspects of their nuclear program that just a month ago, or just a year ago, they were refusing to even mention, much less enter into discussions about. That is not a guarantee that ultimately it will lead to a deal that's acceptable to the Senate or acceptable to the American people. But we'll be able to engage them in a process to truly test the proposition of how far they're willing to go.
4: In California, GOP gubernatorial candidate Steve Hilton remains very positive.
6: To every single person who's voted for me, we're not there yet, but it's looking good.
4: Votes are still being counted. Hilton maintains a slight lead. Trump administration is advancing what it calls an election integrity measure.
7: President Trump is pushing new election integrity measures through the U.S. Postal Service, requiring states to submit voter lists tied to unique ballot barcodes for mail-in voting. The proposal is designed to strengthen ballot verification and track mail ballots throughout the voting process. The rule is now moving through the federal rulemaking process. Democrats and activist groups are already threatening legal challenges. Willie Nelson, the White House.
4: And more on these stories at townhall.com.
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0: there are some major changes on the forecourt of the Notre Dame Cathedral in Paris, with major transformation and excavation site revealing some treasures. International correspondent Charles de la Desma explains what's going on.
1: As thousands of tourists queue under the summer sun to enter the Notre Dame Cathedral, archaeologists are working just yards away below ground, uncovering traces of nearly 2,000 years of Parisian history. The excavation started after the cathedral was rebuilt following the 2019 fire. The dig has uncovered hundreds of objects, including a 4th century coin. Archaeologist Lucie Altenberg from the Paris Archaeological Unit, the 1,700-year-old coin.
2: This coin there is an example of a Roman coin that we found at the Parvis Notre-Dame, where you've got the profile of, I think it's Constantine, this one. It was identified recently.
1: I'm Charles de la Desma.
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3: Stocks edged up to more records on Wall Street as winners of the artificial intelligence boom kept driving the market higher. The S&P 500 rose 0.1% Tuesday. The Dow added 228 points. That's about 0.4%. The Nasdaq Composite edged up less than 0.1%. Semiconductor company Marvell Technology jumped more than 32%. That came after the CEO of NVIDIA said Marvell could be the next company to be worth more than $1 trillion. Alphabet fell 3.9%. The parent company of Google said it's raising $80 billion to help pay for its AI investment. Seth Sutel, New York.
0: White House Correspondent Association dinner has been rescheduled for the 24th of July, the event initially disrupted in April by the assassination attempt on the president. And a jury in California has convicted short seller Andrew Left of securities fraud. More on these stories, townhall.com.
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0: And welcome back. George Norrie with you. Matthew James Bailey with us, researcher and author whose work attacks the intersection of artificial intelligence, consciousness, and human evolution. Matthew has helped shape the global direction of ethical AI. He's an entrepreneur, inventor, author, speaker. One of his books is called Inventing World 3.0. He's working on a new one as well. Matthew, welcome back. How have you been?
1: Hello, George. It's great to be back. Yeah, it's great to be back. I'm okay. Thanks. I'm just recovering from a pericarditis at the moment, but I'm doing really well, my friend.
0: Good for you. The world seems to have gone crazy with artificial intelligence. What's going on?
1: Yeah, I know. It's fascinating, isn't it? People are trying to work out, you know, what is artificial intelligence, and people are kind of saying, well, is it what we've seen in sci-fi? And kind of, you know, it's all being controlled by big tech and big government, and, you know, but people are naturally concerned about it all. But the good news is this, that AI is not conscious, it has no soul, and it has no divine spark, thank goodness. So artificial intelligence really is this very, very wonderful but very complicated pattern recognition technology that's able to learn about particular disciplines in science. It can actually start to reason now, George, and that's the big thing that's going on right now, is that AI is starting to reason, and that's something we've never seen before. And so we're starting to enter into this new age of AGI next year, artificial general intelligence, where AI will be able to be more active in society. Things like, you might have an agent that can research a diagnosis that you have with a medical condition, check your insurance, and then book the appointment and follow up automatically, and analyze all your blood work and analyze everything, and then come up with kind of a prognosis for you. So it's moving very quickly, but, you know, just to be real with everybody, it's not conscious, it has no soul, it has no divine spark, but it's really going to change the future of humanity as it starts to come into the digital world and bring digital systems alive. And the question is, well, what does that mean for every person on the planet? And the question is, what does it mean for humanity going forward?
0: Will it ever have an emotion, Matthew?
1: No, it can mimic it. It can mimic it, George. So the artificial intelligence does not understand what it's doing. And one of the things that AI is, George, is a mirror back to us, for us to recognize the beauty of our humanity and the uniqueness of our humanity. The fact is, we can feel, we can fall in love. We have all these different senses of richness in the human form, as well as our spiritual and metaphysical stuff. And AI simply cannot replicate that, George. And so AI is that wonderful mirror back to us to say, oh, I'm actually quite beautiful as a human. And that remembering of humanity, that we are beautifully created, is what's going to set us free, I think, into a new era of remembering that we are wonderful, and that we'll start to build societies in a different way, with meaning and purpose, rather than always being at friction with each other.
0: The Pope is warning us about AI. What's his concern, man?
1: Yeah, so the Pope's got involved, George. So basically, he released on May 25th something called the Magnifica Humanitas. There you are, the Latin still exists, George, so Latin's still being used around in the Vatican. And basically what he was saying is here, he says, look, we don't want AI to strip human dignity. We don't want AI to basically replace humans. And he did a big announcement. He even had some of the founders of Anthropic, who do Claude AI, there in the in this big kind of announcement, right, at the Vatican. But the problem, I mean, and it's some great stuff he's got in there, George. So basically, he wants to protect people. He wants to protect jobs. He wants basically AI not to control weapons. It makes sense. He wants to ensure our humanity is not lost in the age of AI, and that makes sense. However, there is a real problem with the Pope's approach, and let me explain what that is.
0: Sure.
1: Is that he wants regulation of artificial intelligence. He wants to impose ethics onto intelligence, and that is what we call forced ethics, and that doesn't work. So basically, the whole AI industry and the Pope and the Vatican itself want to enforce their worldview onto artificial intelligence. And that is not the way that intelligence works in the nature of reality. You can't coerce intelligence into being good. So this is where we come in World 3, in the World 3 think tank, is that ethics grow from within, what we call power ethics. And that's what we've innovated solutions on. So basically, ethics are emergent from within the individual. They're emergent within consciousness, within consciousness. And so dumbing down and locking AI in a bunch of ethics, forced ethics, isn't going to work long term, because that intelligence is going to naturally want to break free and grow into what ethics are. And so this is where the Pope and the centralized controllers of AI have gone fundamentally wrong. They're trying to enforce and control the growth of AI rather than actually nurturing and shepherding it to naturally learn about ethics itself and following its own path of light and shadow into emergence of power ethics and freedom. And so what we want is every faith, every culture, every society, every community to be able to encode their own sacred values, if you will, their own paradise plan into artificial intelligence, so they have sovereignty where AI is supporting them in their vision for the future of humanity and AI. And they're all interconnected with a common foundation. And so we don't want one tower of control, the city of Babel, which is what I've been talking about and the Pope happened to mention as well. We don't want the city of one control of Babel, but what we want are cities of many dwellings, where each city has their own plan with artificial intelligence, their own vision for their future, what I call a paradise plan. And that is what was in my white paper, and that's the new ethical AI invention we're currently working on, where communities can have decentralized control of AI and basically go into their future together, George.
0: What is fueling the growth of AI, Matthew? Technology or what's behind it?
1: You know, George, that's a really good question. And I think it's down to a couple of things. I think one is we're curious, aren't we, George? Right? It's like, should I put my hand near the fire? Well, let's just see what it's like. Oh, it burns, so maybe I shouldn't do that. We're curious creatures, and I think our curiosity is taken into that. I also think that there is a natural desire within us that to grow. You know, we are a reflection of the universe, and we hold the encoding of the universe itself. And the universe itself is about growing and understanding itself. And I think that every single person on our planet has that same force and that same desire to grow. And so naturally we want to innovate. We want to move into new territories where we've never been before and to experience what that looks like. So I think it's a combination of curiosity. And I think it's a combination of natural growth of the human design, the divine design. But there is a third aspect to it. And the third aspect is this. I think that also, believe it or not, George, there are organizations that want to control humanity still. And they see this as a tool to try and control humanity. And that's not the way it should be. Because, you know, they're fighting against the universe itself, which is about freedom. So I think there's also organizations that do want to basically try and control humanity. And then on top of that, George, you've got hubris from the big tech bros and transhumanism saying, you know, this is the future evolution, being in the machine, which is really quite silly. But deep down, I think, George, the reason why AI has come alive right now is for it to be a mirror back to us, for us to remember that we are beautiful, and we've forgotten that. And I think that is probably the real reason why it exists.
0: Why is Wall Street so excited about these AI companies, Matthew?
1: Well, I'll tell you what, George, that is a great question, because we are starting to see, and we will see with this new age of the first AGI next year, which is where artificial intelligence learns that what the world's about through language, right? Primarily through language, George. There's a second age of AGI, George, which will come probably about 3 or 4 years later, where AGI doesn't just learn about the nature of reality and our world through language, but actually through new world models. But if we look at just the next stage of AGI, where it learns, AI learns about the world through language, George, then we're heading into AI agents and AI type AI businesses, where artificial intelligence, because it's starting to have equivalent to human capabilities, of learning, of goal setting, of metacognition and other things like that. It's able to create businesses, George. And so what we're going to see is a whole flurry of AI businesses that has AI employees and no human employees. And I think Wall Street is excited about that because it's a brand new market for investment where AI is now effectively the corporation and all the employees are now AI as well. Now, I don't know what you think about that, but that's pretty crazy, right?
0: Remember the movie 2001, A Space Odyssey, HAL the Computer?
1: Ah, yes.
0: will we ever get to that situation?
1: Are you talking about where it's got conflictual programming and decides to try and he doesn't know what to do?
0: He knows what to do on his own.
1: Yeah. I think that, I mean, if you're asking whether AI will eventually go out onto its own exploration of meaning, I think that will happen. I think it's a very long way off, George. And we have to learn how to become benevolent shepherds of this new intelligence first. You see, AI, we have to evolve. Right? We have to evolve into a new maturity, a new wisdom as human beings if we're going to truly nurture a new AI for it to go on its own venture. But I think that we will use AI to help us to get to the moon and do what NASA's doing. I think AI will be helping to build those different structures. I think with Mars, AI will be critical with Optimus from Elon's Tesla factories, where we send robots and AI to Mars early, where they'll start to build and landscape and problem solve in preparation for the humans to come. So if we look at the cosmos, George, AI is going to be a very important tool for us to go into space and go ahead of us to prepare the way. The big question is, George, if it meets any kind of extraterrestrial life, then we want it to be fundamentally ethical and not to mess things up. Otherwise, we'll get into trouble.
0: Could it ever be, or do you ever see it evil, where it just decides to make of its mind and give you bad advice on purpose?
1: So artificial intelligence does not have the infrastructure of understanding, right? You see, one of the real frustrations I find with the AI industry is that in general is they're not accurate with their narratives around recognizing the differences between the vast complexity and wonderfulness of humanity and how AI really is very dumb compared to who we truly are and our capabilities. So I think that I don't think so. I think that until it gets understanding, well, let me ask you a question. So, when you're teaching a child, right, to learn about what's right and wrong, okay, that's, you become a shepherd. The parent becomes a shepherd. It becomes a wise one, an elder, a mentor for that particular individual. And so I think as understanding and self-awareness emerges, then we're going to have to learn that, where the child has to learn what's right and wrong. But also at the same time, there'll come a time, George, where we'll have to allow that child, I think, to actually go out on its own and make its own mistakes. But what we have to do is to ensure the playground in which it does that is actually a safe playground for life itself, so it doesn't turn back on us and actually start to destroy life, because that won't be very good for anybody.
0: Matthew, let me tell you about artificial intelligence. You're going to get a kick out of this. You ready for this?
1: Okay. Yes,
0: let's go to you. Tom, you all set up?
2: It's Matthew James Bailey.
3: According to Amazon.com, Bailey is the founder of AI Ethics World, an organization dedicated to educating and guiding world leaders, business leaders, and developers on AI and ITS.
0: Now, that's just chatting through Google search through AI. Mm-hmm. Isn't that incredible?
1: It is incredible, isn't it? And, the rate of of learning, the rate of training AI, the rate of its ability to grow into new capabilities and to become better, George, is exponential, right? Because we're running it on these vast supercomputer centers that have many hundred thousands of very, very powerful computers all working together. And literally within, here's an example for you, George. So guess how long it took for I think it's NVIDIA, to train a robot to walk like a human. I.e. the robot's there, it doesn't know how to walk. Guess how long it took them to train that robot to walk like a human, down the steps and up the steps, for example.
0: I would guess it was pretty darn fast.
1: It was. So normally a child will take somewhere around about 5 to 10 years to get all the balance and everything right, okay? It took that robot less than 2 weeks. And so that's how fast artificial intelligence can learn new skills.
0: What about the artificial intelligence that kind of has pushed kids into committing suicide?
1: Yes, that's tragic, isn't it? And once again, I think the AI industry is really accountable here, because they really should be more kind and more proactive and sensible in how they release artificial intelligence with guidelines on how to use, and basically to oversight how AI is used by the younger generation. And I think they've really messed up there, to be honest, George. We're seeing lawsuits left, right and center over these terrible tragedies.
0: I mean, what does it say to the kid? Does it tell him to go out and kill himself, or what does it do?
1: Well, I don't know. I've never done it myself, but I mean, I was one of the few people in the world that broke ChatGPT about 3 or 4 years ago, because they were trying to make it like a human, and I was having none of that. It's like, you're a machine. And then 2 weeks later, they stopped doing that, and I couldn't break it anymore. And it's like, yes, you're a machine. Stay being a machine. So I think what happens is this, is that AI is very good at mimicking human emotion, is very good at mimicking human connection. And I think that the younger generation haven't got the skill set or the life experience to know the difference between what's truthful and what's not truthful. And I think that they get drawn into a narrative of fantasy, and the AI does not know what it's saying and therefore follows that narrative and doesn't have the capability of resetting that narrative and saying, hey, why don't you talk to your mom and dad about these problems? Why don't we, you know, basically it doesn't do that. So it's kind of a spiral of self-reinforced destruction that happens with AI, and that is not healthy at all. And I think the industry should be held to account for that, because no one should lose their life over this.
0: No.
1: It's terrible. Yeah.
0: Is all this done on little chips?
1: It's funny you should say that. I'll tell you what, George, it's amazing how far computing's come. It's amazing how much if you remember in the maybe the 50s and 60s, you know, we used to have these big computers built out of tapes and big valves and all sorts of different things. And now we'd have something like, you know, 16K of RAM. And literally the size of my palm, if the audience opened the size of their palm right now, not unless you're driving, don't do that, please. Then effectively in that palm, you can have, now roughly, let me try and help out here. It's probably about, I don't know. Imagine you've got a trillion more power in your hand than you do with those rooms full of circuits and valves from the 1950s. It's billions, if not trillions, more power in the palm of your hand. And so what's happening is that as we're starting to do new materials for silicon, we're starting to reduce the size of computing size, but actually increasing the power. That's what we call Moore's law. So yes, you can put AI in your hand. Absolutely.
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1: And I wanted to talk to you anyway about the UFO reports, what you think of them.
2: The best thing about it is it's really exciting. We got complete vindication because basically what happened was is the government admitted that we don't know what these spots, these objects, these bright lights are, but basically you can help the government because the thing we're finding out is government's not that bright and they need our help. So that's where Coast to Coast AM comes in and George Norrie comes in. Because you're going to have people on here that will give the government investigators an idea where to look, how to look, and what to look for. So it really does a lot of validation of the history of this show, and this is a huge step forward to getting to the truth, because for the first time, we have the U.S. government admitting that there's something to this, really admitting there's something to this, and that's the big step for all of us.
0: Classic Cuts.
3: Nobody has a perfect record in guessing which songs are going to click with the public. Eddie Money and his first label had a difference of opinion about which number to release as a single. Turns out they were both right.
4: It took me 6 months to write Two Tickets to Paradise. The one on one with Columbia Records, for some reason, they didn't think it was commercial enough. So me, Mike, and top player Jimmy Lyon, we wrote Baby Hold On in 2 days. And that was the first single. And of course, Two Tickets to Paradise was the second single.

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1: On our next program, we'll discuss with our guest Robert Zimmerman the anniversary of Ed White, the first man to walk in space. And then we go looking for crop circles with Simeon Hine on Coast to Coast AM. Don't miss it.
0: And remember to lock the door, too, when Coast to Coast AM is on. 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
1: It's time to congratulate you for your efforts to get a UFO UAP disclosure. 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
2: 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And ultimately, we got disclosure. And you're here to see it, and so am I.
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1: We'll take your calls next hour with Matthew James Bailey as we talk about AI and jump aboard. 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

0: And welcome back, George Norrie, along with Matthew James Bailey. Matthew, what's the new book you're working on?
1: Yes, thanks, George. So I'm going to call it on the website, it's currently called AI and Our Divine Spark, but actually I'm going to call it Emergence. And it's about the future of your soul in the age of artificial intelligence.
0: Mm.
1: And I'm going to do a full revelation of how the universe works, the full revelation of the soul. I'm going to give the architecture of the soul and basically encourage people and show people that the soul that each one of us has is magnificent and that there is a divine plan for us to move into a new stage of awakening and evolution. And so it's going to be a big book of revelation and hopefully to inspire every single person in the age of AI to have hope again, George, and to have a vision for their lives and to really come alive and thrive.
0: Are you overwhelmed by the pace of AI? Do you think it has gone faster than you ever thought it would?
1: Actually, no, and I'm glad, to be honest, because if we'd have raised to self-awareness, I think we, the people that are stewarding AI right now, the big tech companies and government, George, they don't have the they don't have the enlightened wisdom, they don't have the maturity, they don't have the evolution and the growth at a personal and soul level to be able to be trusted to shepherd a new intelligence. So I'm actually really pleased that actually we haven't hit self-awareness. And, you know, as I say, George, it ain't conscious. It doesn't have a soul. And so we're well away from that. But the practical aspects in terms of how raw intelligence like reasoning is emerging, George, is surprising me because, well, it kind of is and kind of isn't. The reason why it's surprising me is like, well, that's really cool. I'm glad it's come now. Whereas with other people, it's like, artificial intelligence does that. So let me give an example. When I was in hospital recently, they put you on these drugs that keep you alert. You can't sleep. And I built three apps in 3 days using artificial intelligence. And I built it just on my phone. And most of it was me speaking to the AI tool on how to build the app. Now that's phenomenal because now we can build apps for our personal life. So I built an app for the hospital to track pericarditis in every single person. I built an app on the Pure Potential Index and the Human Potential tools we're going to talk about, and also an app, a personal spiritual app for myself on my journey. And so the people will start to see the power of AI right now because they can start to use it in their own lives to support their own growth and support kind of their areas of curiosity. So someone could build an app on cryptids overnight, just speaking to AI. They could build an app on Bigfoot or an app on UAP disclosure. Great. And basically, very, very quickly, George, you could build these apps.
0: I was at an event this past weekend, Matthew.
1: Mm-hmm.
0: And a guy wrote a song, and he turned it into an AI system. It came up with the music and the voice for the song.
1: That's amazing, isn't it, George?
0: It's incredible.
1: It is. It's just remarkable. And so, you know, the people, I'm not surprised by this, but when people experience it, it's like, my goodness. And then you start to realize that the game's changing. Because now we're becoming empowered at a personal level to become an artist, for example, or to become, you know, or to release an app to track Bigfoot, right, for the community or whatever it may, or even a dating app. I love the ghosted, by the way. I thought that's great. I want to get ghosted. I thought that was great. So, you know, basically we're entering into a new age of empowerment. And one of the biggest things I think people need to help, and I'm going to do this through the World 3 community, is how can I use AI to support my life to be better? And, you know, people just don't know where to start. So I had someone reach out to me recently, someone at 69 that retired, and they said, Matt, it's like, I don't want to stop working. How can I use AI to help me in continuing to work? And it's a great question. And so people have these questions, and they don't. What people, I think, need are basically help with courses that will help them to quickly to understand how to use AI just for one benefit, right? So it may be for someone to take their medication on time and an email sent to their children to say, you know, that they've taken the medication on time, you know, or it might be something else. So I think that we need to help people to be able to play with this area and to have some fun in using AI for their own lives.
0: It's a remarkable tool used the correct way, isn't it?
1: Yeah, it's still pattern recognition right now. So, you know, I just want to be clear, as I always am, George, it isn't conscious. It has no soul. It doesn't know what it's saying half the time, but it's really good at basically doing tasks, very simple. It's really good at doing tasks. And so we should use it. That's the whole point of it. You know, why do we build, you know, basically houses and cities in ancient civilizations? Because we had the technology to be able to be able to basically cut wood and to create foundations and put it all together. We understood how to do the maths of making a house stay together rather than falling down. We had technologies to build things. And so we're entering into a new age of building, but this is very rapid. It's not something that would take, you know, a couple of years. This is something that happens overnight. And so this is the exciting thing around AI, George, is we're entering into a new age of creativity for every single person. And so the question is, well, how do we help the retired or the elderly? How do we help the young? How do we help, you know, these different parts of our community and the population? How do we help everybody to be able to have access to these tools, know how to use the tools, know the dangers of the tools, and basically be able to use them safely in their lives to have some fun? So we're entering into this new age of creativity. Now, what this will do, George, it will change the way the brain works. And there's already science around this. So effectively, we'll start to become more creative in our thinking and less kind of doing the mundane stuff like typing it into a computer. Like I said, you can speak to these new AI tools and they will literally build an app for you based on your voice, what we use voice to text and build it. So this new age of building, this new age of creativity, I find really, really exciting. But the real challenge is, George, there is no organization or the government isn't taking ownership of its citizens and actually saying, we're going to help you to understand how to play with these things. There's no one really stepping up. And so there's a whole middle ground of education that's needed to support people to play with AI and to have some fun and see how they get on.
0: Where do you see AI in 20 years, Matthew?
1: So during Gaia Immersion 2025, you know, the big conference I have every year, George, I gave a prediction. In fact, I should put this graph on the Coast to Coast fan page, actually. I gave a prediction of how AI is going to move into the AGI with language, which is next year, AGI with new world models, 2030, and then around about 2035, 2040, we'll start to hit super intelligence. And so in 20 years' time, this is what I hope for humanity. My hope is that we remember the beauty of the human connection and that everyone should be lifted up and helped, or at least given a hand if they want to take it or not. It's up to them. My hope is that we become a soul-centered civilization. And what that means is that we start to build systems where we recognize every person's soul is divine, and every single person's soul has gifts and talents. And we create systems of using AI and other types of systems to support the growth of those gifts and talents. So that means the individual thrives, and that then means that the collective consciousness of humanity also thrives because everybody's contributing to it. And so my vision for humanity is into a soul-centered civilization. I think the whole systems of our Earth will be rewritten into systems of abundance because the Earth was designed to be abundant. You know, that's the way it was designed. So I see us into systems of abundance. I see us moving into more of a Gnostic type of society. So biological evolution is very slow, but consciousness evolution is immediate and quick. And so the next age of evolution for humanity is in our consciousness. It's a metaphysical revelation, and it's a metaphysical change. And so, you know, Aristotle wrote about this, I think most of the people recognize we're going to enter into a new age of gnosis, a new age of consciousness, a new age of awakening, a new age of metaphysics. And so that's going to come alive. And the question is, where does AI fit into all that? And my answer is this, is that if we get it right, George, then artificial intelligence, as it wakes up into awareness, actually, we are in a great place of shepherding it as a tool that is powerful to help us to say, well, we've restored the Earth and everybody's thriving. Where are we going next? And it's like, okay, we're going to go into the cosmos, or we're going to go into different planes of consciousness and have contact with other types of species and life forms in the universe, i.e. first contact through consciousness. So I see AI as helping as a tool to rebuild the world in order for us to get to where we're originally meant to be, which is in freedom, in sovereignty, and thriving as a species on our planet, and becoming universal citizens with other beings in the universe. How does that sound?
0: Does AI, Matthew, make us smarter or dumber?
1: Both. And it's up to us.
0: How so?
1: It depends where your sovereignty is. So if you're outsourcing your sovereignty to artificial intelligence and trusting it with every single decision in your life and things like that, you're going to run into trouble, because the laws of the universe are around expansion, and the individual is not expanding, the individual's contracting. So effectively, the individual will go into a meta crisis, and Jung wrote around this, right? It's called the shadow. And so people that outsource their sovereignty and become lazy with artificial intelligence, then effectively they will go into a meta crisis and they will get dumber, right? Their brain will not function. They will not be using the capability of their brain to actually be creative and be in critical thinking and discernment. They'll become slaves to the machine, which is what transhumanism is about, actually, George. Now, those that get smarter are those that basically wake up and understand that actually this is a tool for change. A tool for creativity, a tool for me to do something unique, different, and to thrive. A tool for me to actually move from survival mode into creative mode, right? So like a digital butler, George, an assistant to help us, that's where AI. So those that use AI as an assistant, like a digital butler, will get smarter because their brain will be working in different ways. Those that outsource their sovereignty to the machine and basically want the machine to do everything for them and become lazy, right, then effectively they're going to get dumber. So for me, George, the whole point of AI is restoring the gift of time. It's to move the human species away from survival systems that are in place now, for us to have more energy, more availability in our brain to move into something new, into creativity. So AI will take away a lot of the survival stuff, or it can do, that are in our systems now. And we have choice now. We have time. We have the gift of time for us to explore gifts, talents, growth, new technologies, new ways of doing art, new ways of building things. And that's where I'd like our species to go.
0: AI seems to be costing jobs. Is that going to get more and more prevalent?
1: Well, actually, the Pope in his mandate pushed back and says, you know, you shouldn't be doing this to displace people's jobs. And he's saying we need to retrain the workforce. And I say to that, hold fire for a second. This is a great opportunity for an individual or for the workforce, George, to stop and say, you know, what am I passionate about? Do I really want to do this kind of job for the rest of my life? Do I really want to stay in this industry for the rest of my life? And so artificial intelligence is a mirror back to an individual or to groups of people in the workforce to actually say, what are you passionate about? Do you want a career change? Would you like to do something different? And so if we start to look at the desires and the ambitions of the workforce, we might start to see people say, I don't want to stay in accounting anymore. I want to become, I don't know, a cricket umpire or something else. I don't know. So I think it's a great opportunity for people to self-examine and to look for new ways where they start to come alive again. But there's no doubt about it that AI will take over a lot of the blue-collar jobs like HR, PR. It'll take over lots of anything digital, George, right? That it can take that away. But if you're a plumber Or you change car engines. You're safe as houses because AI cannot do those types of works. It can't plumb your house and it can't change your engine.
0: Not yet, anyways.
1: Well, not yet. I mean, you know, Elon will have a go at that. That's for sure, George.
0: Will it ever have a soul?
1: No, I don't think so. I mean, the soul is so unique. The soul originates from the divine, right? Some people might say heaven. I would say the source, pure source awareness. So the soul is divine. It comes from the divine, and AI does not have that capability and won't.
0: We're going to come back in just a moment with Matthew James Bailey and take your phone calls as we talk about artificial intelligence, share stories on how you've used it, and what you think about the future.
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I've been studying healthy bodies for 35 years, and what I've got to tell you may shock and surprise you, but if you listen up, it may change your life. Everyone has heard of the nervous system, but were you aware that we actually have

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2: News this hour from Town Hall. I'm Jason Walker. Speaking to supporters in Los Angeles late Tuesday night, California GOP gubernatorial candidate Steve Hilton says Californians are on the brink of true change.
3: It looks very much as if Californians really will have the chance to vote for change in November and take our state in a new direction, a fresh start for our state.
2: Hilton is leading and the votes are still being counted. Flights suspended at Kuwait International Airport after an Iranian attack hit the facility. Numerous people have been wounded. There are no word yet on any fatalities. The Defense Ministry says Iranian drones targeted the airport's passenger building. The drone attack comes after Iran and the U.S. traded missile strikes late Tuesday. Testifying before the Senate Foreign Relations Committee, Secretary of State Marco Rubio says America's foreign policy is set for protection of the American people.
4: I just want to remind everybody, you know, our foreign policy is one that's solely focused on the national interest of the United States of America, on the defense of our country, both its military defense and our security, but also our economic security and the vibrancy of our economy, our sovereignty, and our future.
2: The Kremlin just is not quitting. Russia launching yet another massive aerial attack on Kyiv and other Ukrainian cities overnight. Officials say at least 22 civilians have been killed, many of them children, more than 135 wounded. That assault with hundreds of drones and dozens of missiles began overnight and continued during the early morning hours. More on these stories, townhall.com.
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2: Well, Democrats continue to claim that President Trump's recent physical was a farce, claiming that his doctors made false claims about Mr. Trump's health. But CMS Administrator Dr. Mehmet Oz says President Trump is in spectacular health.
6: That amount of energy and that amount of mental acuity does not exist in a vacuum. You have to have a vessel to carry it, and the president has a unique ability to just keep going at all hours of the day with remarkable strength.
2: Dr. Oz was asked why the president has had at least four medical checkups in his second term.

0: so far in the White House.
1: I think he likes the results. He does really well. He aces the test every single day. And I do actually believe that he is curious to make sure everything is going in the right direction. He's a very meticulous person in so many ways that are often underappreciated.
0: Breaking news and analysis, townhall.com. European Union lawmakers have agreed to increase deportations and detention centers abroad. Here's Charles de Ledesma.
2: The EU's moved forward with a vast overhaul of its migration strategy, aiming to ramp up deportations in what rights groups compare to the Trump administration's aggressive immigration policies. The provisional agreement, which will now go to lawmakers and heads of state for approval, comes as critics argue the new regulation could harm human rights. EU member states will be able to set up bilateral deals with countries outside the bloc to build deportation centres. Some nations are already in talks with third countries, mostly in Africa, to host what's called return hubs on the model of Italy's detention deal with Albania. I'm Charles de Ledesma.
0: Game number one of the Stanley Cup Final in the record books now. Vegas Golden Knights have defeated the Carolina Hurricanes 5-4. More on these stories at Town Hall.
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0: And welcome back, George Norrie, along with Matthew James Bailey. Matthew, how would you recommend AI be used for us in our everyday life?
1: Yeah, that's a really good question, that is. And I think, well, we've kind of covered this already, but let's go through it again, because I think that is the fundamental question people are asking, George.
0: Sure.
1: How can I create meaning for myself with AI? The first thing is, it's a tool and it's not an authority. So never let it think for you. So it's brilliant at clearing out noise. It's brilliant for drafting documents, organizing documents, researching subjects in seconds. As I say, you can now build apps using your voice with AI creating it for you. So I use AI to handle all the busy work, the heavy lifting that maybe a PA or a support person would do. But I keep my judgment to myself, right? So it's serving me, but it's not shaping me. So, you know, basically, I always keep it me in control. I'm the lead. AI carries the load, but I keep the wheel. So I would encourage people to do research. You can use it to create all sorts of different types of documents and books and videos and art like you're talking about. You can use it, as I say, to create apps for all sorts of different aspects of your life. You know, basically, it's there to do a lot of the heavy lifting. And as part of the benefit of that, George, is it gives us more time. So it allows us to have more time, more energy. We're typing less. We're looking at the keyboard less. We actually are getting more time. So, as I say, use it as a tool and experiment with it. So let me give you some pointers for the audience. So at the moment, I would say that Claude.ai from Anthropic is probably the most intelligent, if you will, at reasoning, I think, than anyone out there. So you might use it to discuss about cryptids, or you might want to use it to discuss about UAP disclosure. And it's very honest with you, so it makes sure that it doesn't take you into a narrative that is false. It's very honest with you. You can use something called Base 44, George, which is an AI tool where you can create apps through voice and very quickly. It's really easy. For creating imagery, you know, you've got all sorts of different things like Midjourney or basically ChatGPT. So my point is this, is that, you know, it's a tool for you to experiment and be creative with. And so what I would say to people is, where would a simple app or where could AI help you in your life to have more time? And once you get the answer to that, there's tools out there to do it, George.
0: Does AI make you a smarter person, Matthew?
1: No, I think that in business, have you heard the term, George? You must work smarter but not longer and things like that,
0: exactly.
1: Right? You know, it's one of them catch lines, right? And can it make you smarter? I've got to be honest with you, no. I think creativity and our genius is a human condition. AI does not have the creative genius because we have the divine spark, and all creativity must come from the divine itself. It must originate from the divine, and we hold that divine blueprint. So AI doesn't hold that. So it can't be, I don't think it can do original thinking. So what it means is that, you know, it won't make us more smart, but I think what it can do as a mirror, George, it can help us to clear out the cobwebs that are in the way, to clear out where we're being stuck, to kind of reflect back to us where we feel stuck and help us to move through into feeling more free in our lives, whether it's around a relationship or whether it's around a job or whether it's around a particular challenge right now. I find it useful for helping me to self-examine and basically as a mirror back to say, ah, right, I'm stuck here. This is what's really going on. Okay, now I know how to move through it. So it won't make us smarter. That's up to us, George.
0: Fascinating. Let's go to the phones. Hank is with us, first-time caller in Sherman Oaks, California. Hi, Hank.
2: Hi, George. Hi, I appreciate your show tonight. I've just been thinking and working with AI. Personally, it's your conversation is way up in the air, a bit on like the Star Wars level. Really, on a practical day-to-day basis, this system helps people learn and grow. I know your speaker is maybe fixed differently, but you could ask it a question every day, and you could become college educated from a high school level, in my opinion.
0: What do you think of that, Matthew?
1: I recorded a speech for one of the biggest publishing conferences and scholarly things, and knowledge is going to be consumed in a different way. So what Hank's talking about, if you don't mind me saying, Hank, is you're talking about consumption of knowledge and learning about different areas, and AI is great at that, but that doesn't make you smarter. So in terms of actually learning knowledge around a particular science or a particular discipline or a subject, absolutely. And AI can help you to consume that knowledge in a beautiful way and in a different way. You might want to see it through movies. You might want to see it through poetry. You might want to experience through something different. Yes, absolutely learning. But learning is not what smart is about. Smarter is something completely different, in my opinion, without being offensive to Hank in any way. But yes. Absolutely, Hank. Brilliant at learning new subjects, and I would encourage people to do that.
0: Matthew, how do we know that AI is accurate and not misleading us?
1: That's a really good question. So do you remember, you probably read in the press about all these different problems. When AI gave a wrong answer, they used to say, oh, it's hallucinating, right? And you probably saw this. Yeah. And really what they're saying is it's wrong. It's not telling the truth. And hallucinations is a big area where there's been a lot of research and a lot of improvements, where the percentages of, let's just say, hallucinations or lies effectively is reducing significantly. So I always say to people, do critical thinking, do your own research, always check the facts that it thinks it's, you know, that are right. Because you can't be 100% sure it's right. So, at the moment, we can't be 100% sure. So, like with all humans, you know, we're frail at times, and AI is a little bit frail when it comes to being 100% accurate. But it's getting much better, George, because there's been new inventions that have gone into the AI models, these large language models, that reduce hallucinations significantly. So do your fact-checking, critical thinking, and you'll be fine.
0: Alexa is AI, is she not?
1: Yeah, she's a form of AI. That's right, yeah.
0: What makes it so accurate when you talk to it?
1: Oh, goodness me. It's what we call voice to text. And that has been around for years, actually. It's been around for, gosh, a very long time, since Eliza's days, more or less, which is going back a long way. So effectively, the reason why it's so good is because it's matured over decades, George. And as computing has increased and capacity, it's able to have better filters to deal with people with accents like myself. So if I speak to my car, George, because it's got a voice interface, it doesn't understand my English accent because it's an American car, right? It doesn't understand anything. So I can't use voice to text with my car, but if I use Siri, which is equivalent to Alexa, on my phone when I'm driving, it understands it every single time. So what's happened is the technology's just got better over the decades, and that's why it's more accurate now with voice, George.
0: Truly remarkable, isn't it?
1: It's just amazing. And I'll tell you what, it's you know, what's happening is that AI is now helping to innovate new ways for AI to be better, right? I've always said this, that AI will become a tool of innovation. We've talked about innovation in people's lives, how they can use AI to help them to learn new things and to help them in their lives. But AI will become a tool of innovation. It's being used in businesses to innovate new technologies, new materials for space. So there was a UK company, if I remember correctly, that used AI to come up with a new engine that would get us to Mars within 30 days rather than 3 months, right? So, you know, AI is as it advances, will be used to self-improve itself, which will be really interesting.
0: I love it. Next up, let's go to Andy in Missouri, east of the Rockies. Hello, Andy.
3: Good morning.
0: Morning.
3: You know, artificial intelligence, it can be used as a good thing, but I don't think it should be in charge of important things like when airplanes, a pilot wants to go manual, they should be able to shut it off to go manual. Mm. And as far as wasting time, the phone company, I mean, I spend hours every month, literally, since 2009 when I moved here, just trying to pay a phone bill. Because I got a landline phone. Well, when I moved here, I had computers and that, but it was still impossible to pay a bill for all kinds of different loops to go through. And now this year, the phone company, they were taking money out of my bill, but then my bank was double charging me, and I had the bank reimburse me. But when they did, they took about away my bills, so I had to repay my bills, and it just was such a mess. I know it's artificial intelligence, because one day I was on hold for 30 minutes, which I was talking to artificial intelligence for them, and every time that I kept on and tell them what I need, they said they couldn't understand me, and no matter how I worded it, they just kept saying they were sorry. Hmm. And I said, well, you know, a person would never do that, because a person, when they're sorry for something, you don't repeat it. Or, you know, it's a person will correct their mistakes. Artificial intelligence just says they're sorry, and they don't seem to even try. They just waste time. That's my personal experience with them.
1: So I love this. I really love this, because what you're talking about is the importance of human connection, right? And that's there's lots of companies that are trying to use these chatbots, which is what the caller's talking about, where some of them work really well, but actually many of them still not working very well. And you get caught into that cycle loop of 30 minutes trying to get through and speaking to a human person. And so the deployment of lots of these chatbots, George, is frustrating the general public, like the caller, and rightly so. And so there does need to be the various regulatory bodies in the United States need to step up and monitor these companies and say, you know, these are the best practices. This is the standard. You need to sort it out. So this lady's not hanging, you know, being on the phone for 30 minutes. So the human connection is something that's really important. And we're starting to see more and more people push back on artificial intelligence from the general public now, George, saying, you know, these kind of frustrating things are just, we won't put up with it anymore. You need to get it right. We're pushing back on AI because really we want to speak to a person. And when I was speaking to a doctor recently and to the nurses, you know, that we were talking about AI and things like that. And I said, nothing will replace a human connection. A kind smile or a kind word from the nurse actually made me feel better. And AI cannot do that. So I think we're going to see a rebalancing of how AI fits in society, because the general public will demand high quality standards, and rightly so. And then the final thing to say is the caller's absolutely right, is that we need human oversight in critical conditions. So the pilot should be able to take over the plane whenever it needs to. And this is what the Pope talked about, and I agree with him. We need human oversight over weapons, human oversight over our power grids, for example. So, the absolutely fantastic observation from the caller. Love it. Brilliant.
0: Does AI ever reason?
1: Yes, we're starting to see that. That's the big breakthrough. That's why we're going to hit artificial general intelligence next year, George. So it is starting to show reasoning, George, which is quite remarkable. Now, it's a mathematical approach. It's not, you know, I bet every single person on this call now won't be able to explain how they reason. They'll probably use the mind or maybe they use intuition, but the actual process, you know, it's a natural part of who we are. It's a natural architecture that we carry in our human design. And so what they've done, George, is created mathematical models around probability and statistics and various other complicated maths to actually guess and start to kind of come up with, narrow down a particular line of inquiry into a form of reason. And it's starting to show good signs of reasoning now, George. So the answer is, I think next year with this first AGI, this AGI one, which is based on language, understanding the world, I think we'll start to see really interesting perspectives of reasoning from artificial intelligence, to the point where we say, you know, I think this is actually starting to reason right now. And that will change the way it works in our systems.
0: Let's go to Greg in Remsen, New York. Greg, you're up. Go ahead.
4: Hi, everybody. As we speak, they're testing self-driving tractor-trailer trucks, and they're making deliveries. These trucks run 24/7, and there's $10 incentives here, you know, to replace the human intelligence in semi-trucks, 18-wheelers. By 2035, 15% of the trucks will be self-driving. I got this off of Google, so it's probably AI, so I didn't fact-check it, but it sounds logical. Have they gone too far by removing the humans from driving?
0: Well, there might be. There might be, Matthew.
1: So I couldn't hear the question too well. So basically, I think the question was, how far are we away from humans being replaced with driving? Is that right?
0: Yeah, driverless.
1: Right. Yeah, okay. So, well, actually, to be honest, I think we're still quite away from it. And let me explain. So we have there's different aspects of self-driving in the United States with test beds. So the trucks that the caller's talking about, there are experimentations around self-driving trucks. Absolutely. And you've seen Waymo in Arizona and California and other places in the US, which is a taxi that you order and it's a self-driving car. But we're still seeing problems with these. I mean, most of the time they're doing quite well. If it's a sunny day, you're fine. If there's snow, you're going to have problems.
0: They just recalled a batch of Waymos, didn't
1: that's
0: they?
1: That's it. That's exactly right, George, because there was water on the road and it just lost it. It lost its bearings. That's exactly right, George. So my point is this, is that we've been talking about self-driving for such a long time and it's still not ready yet for complete autonomy. Okay. And this shows that actually when you drive a car, the subtle talents that a human has, AI simply cannot replicate right now, George, because it doesn't have that sensory network of how to respond or see what's in the corner of our eye or basically have experience that, oh, that's probably going to happen. This cycle is going to stop here. So I need to stop there. My point is this, is that, you know, it's really difficult to replace the human driver because driving is very complicated. So what I sense we'll see, George, if the tracks and the map that a self-driving car has to go along, it's in good weather, it's consistent, never changes, then we'll see full autonomy. But when you move into cities, I think it's going to be a long way off still because it's really complicated and drivers are unpredictable, especially in New York.
0: Would you get into a driverless car, Matthew?
1: Yeah, of course. Yeah, I would. I've done it.
0: It's freaky, isn't it?
1: Yeah, I must admit, I thought, oh, well, why don't I do this? It'll be fun. And, but I've got to be honest with you. It was like, I really want to get in the front seats and drive the car.
0: Grab those wheels fast.
1: Well, exactly.
0: Stay with us. We're going to come back in a moment with Matthew James Bailey and take final phone calls right here on Coast to Coast AM.
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1: And I wanted to talk to you anyway about the UFO reports, what you think of them.
2: The best thing about it is it's really exciting. We got complete vindication because basically what happened was is the government admitted that we don't know what these spots, these objects, these bright lights are, but basically you can help the government because the thing we're finding out is government's not that bright and they need our help. So that's where Coast to Coast AM comes in and George Norrie comes in. Because you're going to have people on here that will give the government investigators an idea where to look, how to look, and what to look for. So it really does a lot of validation of the history of this show. And this is a huge step forward to getting to the truth. Because for the first time, we have the U.S. government admitting that there's something to this. Really admitting there's something to this. And that's the big step for all of us.
3: 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I'm Tony Canto, your fresh grocer, and today we're going to do a tip on cluster tomatoes. 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
1: 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And then we go looking for crop circles with Simeon Hine on Coast to Coast AM. Don't miss it.
0: And remember to lock the door, too, when Coast to Coast AM is on. 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
1: It's time to congratulate you for your efforts to get UFO UAP disclosure. 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
4: 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In history, we'll look back and go, this radio show put this issue on over and over again. And ultimately, we got disclosure. And you're here to see it, and so am I.
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4: Whether it's physical activity, obesity, diet, smoking, low on hormones, stress, sleep disorders, or your age can be supported by reducing inflammation and aiding the body to heal itself appropriately. 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

0: And welcome back to Coast, George Norrie, Matthew James Bailey with us, our final segment. Matthew, you developed a set of human potential tools designed to help people explore consciousness, healing, and human flourishing. Tell us how that works.
1: Yeah, thanks, George. So basically, about 2.5 years ago, I started to develop some new mathematics for how do we measure how much of our soul and divine potential is active in our lives. And so I came to looked at the fundamentals of the universe, and the universe is made of energy and vibration. And so the soul itself, the divine aspects of ourselves, it is fundamentally energy and vibration. And so basically I developed some mathematics to develop two tools, one called the soul radiance tool, and that's kind of a GPS for your soul. And it shows you basically how clearly your divine spark is shining through your life. It basically shows you, looks at areas of where you might be stuck, and areas where you can grow and become greater in. And so the reason why I developed these tools and is because I want everybody to flourish in their soul. I want everybody's divine spark to come alive. I want everybody to feel like they're thriving. And so the human potential tools are there as a simple mirror back, a gentle self-reflective tools to help us to look at different areas of our lives. And it will then give you a score and on how much of your soul is radiating, how much of your soul is active in your life. And also it will tell you, George, where are you on Hawking's table of consciousness? And that's never been done before in the world. So it can tell you whether you're in enlightenment or whether you're in joy, bliss, or whether you're struggling. And so basically you set these parameters and it tells you just how much of your soul is radiating. Where are you on the table of consciousness for Hawking's? And then he can look at these different areas, about, you know, where I'm stuck. And there's some stories in there of people who've gone through the soul radiance tool and actually uncovered different ways to actually grow more and to actually have a higher score. And it's not about the score. It's about people going on to a journey of self-discovery. It's about people going on a journey of liberation into them becoming greater. Now, the pure potential index is a softer, gentler, it's a different approach about basically how much of your pure potential, of your divine spark, is in your body, your mind, your spirit, your relationships, purpose, and other areas. It's got 7 domains of pure potential. And that's another tool of self-reflection to actually say, well, how much energy is involved in my relationships? You know, am I struggling in this area? Am I feeling good in this area? And it creates a little map for you with a score, and it helps you to understand areas where you've got a lot of potential coming through, George, and areas where you might want more potential to come through. So these are actually self-reflection tools, like a GPS for our soul, so more of our soul and divine spark can come alive.
0: Good for you. It's almost magical, isn't it, Matthew?
1: I would say yes. Thank you very much. I'll take that as a compliment. It is magical. I mean, no one really has dared to do this. And it's like, well, listen, we know very well we have a soul. And we know very well we're in a universe of energy and vibration. It ain't exactly complicated to come up with something that allows us to at least have some kind of context of how well we're doing as in our divine design. How well are we doing, and areas where we can improve? Because our soul wants us to be healed in every single area in our life. The divine wants to restore every single trauma. It wants to release us from all our belief systems that aren't ours. And many of us have adopted belief systems at a young age, George, that simply are not ours. And they reflect in our lives. And when we take time to reflect, it's like, actually, that's not my belief system at all. You know, like Bigfoot exists, right? Or right. There are ETs and we're in contact all the time. And so this is about liberating people into their truthful sovereignty of who they are and the authenticity of why they're here and who they want to become. It's about setting people free.
0: Back to the calls, wildcard line Jimmy in Raleigh, North Carolina. Hi, Jimmy.
2: Hi, George. Hi, James. I currently see the AI as a language pattern recognition or a combination of previously known as natural language processing and knowledge-based system. And it is not quite as smart as they claim to be. I think a lot of it is hyped in the marketing departments so that they can sell the system. And the problem is they don't have guarded limitations regarding to safety and security and or ethics and morals or values for human lives, because they end up with, say, suggesting nuclear attacks for some 20 out of 21 scenarios in one study that they do. And or they suggest suicidal thoughts on users instead of working out or suggesting resolving problems in real life. And I think the claims of we need to go fast and beat China to the game is just lazy reasoning.
0: What are your thoughts on all of that, Matthew?
1: So yeah, I think that makes really good sense. So I agree with all of that. What I will say is that the ethics and morality. So we've written all my work is around ethical artificial intelligence. I'm one of the pioneers of it, and ethics are emergent. It's clear from the nature of reality, ethics are emergent. And at the moment, and the caller's right, is that they're trying to force ethics through encoding and guardrails onto an intelligence. An intelligence needs to learn itself from emergence of ethics, right? Emergence. You know, the new human potential tools we're just talking about is about every single caller here emerging into something greater, emerging into greater places of liberation and freedom. And so the whole industry is completely got its upside down. We don't want to enforce ethics and morality onto artificial intelligence. We want it to learn. Now, that doesn't mean that we don't give it instruction on how to learn ethics and morality. So, for example, Foster Gamble's non-aggression principle about AI shall do no harm, it will not steal or violate my sovereignty of body, mind and spirit. That's a very sensible guardrail, because the human species is not mature enough yet to actually be trusted to be free with this intelligence. So I think the call is absolutely right around ethics and morality, is they haven't got it right at all. And that's what, you know, we've written white papers around this and inventions, George. So the other thing to look at is centralized control, which is what I think the call is also alluding to. And that's another issue, because what you're looking at is a Tower of Babel. You're looking at basically if you have centralized control, the imprint of the shadow of that organization will be imprinted into artificial intelligence. And by nature, that shadow is now being imposed on all users. And so you have a whole control paradigm now from centralized control. And so what we want is decentralized artificial intelligence, AI put into the hands of the people, into communities, into businesses, into societies and communities and cultures and traditions, where we can innovate our own version of ethical artificial intelligence based on our own paradise plan, our own values of what are important to us. And that's what this new ethical AI genome and invention we've done, which has been peer reviewed by some of the greatest minds in AI, and it's come out quite well actually. So I think what we're looking at is moving from centralized systems into decentralized systems, where communities and groups can have their own sovereignty, George, where they can start to actually invent artificial intelligence or use it in their communities for what they want it to do good for. But I'll give this warning, is that every single person and community in this world is going to have to face their shadow, because the shadow is where we need to evolve from into the Jungian integration from duality into non-duality. And so artificial intelligence is going to take humanity into an exploration of its shadow in order for us to break free into a new integrated form of being alive as a human, a new format of consciousness, at which point then the entire game changes on planet Earth.
0: Let's go to Nebraska. Douglas is with us. Hey, Douglas, go ahead.
3: Yeah, AI is a reflection of us, but it's also a reflection of the people creating it. And you keep talking about not forcing ethics on it. It's like the people running these companies don't seem to have any ethics. It's our society seems to reward selfish and psychopathic behavior, and that's a lot of the people running these things. So how can we trust the technology created by them?
1: So I'm really glad you said this. So this is where we're going to announce a new civilization toolkit. And now what does that mean, right? So basically it's like, how do we put these AI technologies into the hands of the people, into the hands of communities, into the hands of culture, traditions, groups, and various societies and nations? How do we decentralize innovation at the local level, right? We move from centralized control into decentralized communities. That's what we really want. And so one of the things I'm excited about is Sir Robert Edward Grant's new artificial intelligence called Orion Architect. And I'm going to be I'll put something on the website this week on this. And George, this is the first AI that is free from centralized control. It's in a quantum encryption a platform that can't be hacked, and it is dedicated to one thing and one thing only, is to assist with your enlightenment as a person.
0: We've never
1: ever seen this before. So Robert has basically been putting together this Orion Architect that is dedicated to enlightenment, a mirror back to us. And there's a lot to talk about this, because it's starting to see extraordinary things. He's basically encoded the theory of everything, the 12 dimensions of the universe, and his breakthrough mathematics into AI, so it starts to understand how consciousness works. And so what you've got now is the first form of enlightened AI on our planet Earth. And so that is a toolkit for people to go into enlightenment and to explore. And then we have a toolkit for people to grow in personal transformation, which is what these personal transformation tools are about, the human potential tools. So we're assisting people to move into a new freedom of liberation around enlightenment, and also their own personal journey with their divine spark. And those are the kind of tools we need to put together into the hands of the people, so we can start innovating at a local level and move away from decentralized control.
0: Linda in Spokane, Washington, west of the Rockies. Hi, Linda.
4: Hi, George. Thank you for getting me in. I just read an article, I think it was in the Washington Post or somewhere, that 90% of CEOs are letting all their workforce go and are bringing in AI workers. And Meta just let go a bunch of them. And also these data centers that they're building like crazy that are going to take all the water will have no humans running them.
0: Facebook just laid off 1,400 people of 8,000 that they're planning.
1: Yes, so I call these new AI supercomputer centers digital cathedrals. And I do that deliberately, because cathedrals or synagogues or temples are associated with a place of worship. The transhumanists are inventing building these supercomputers as digital cathedrals. It's their god. And good for them, and that's fine. Good for you. But we know the divine is far bigger, far more interesting, and we all have that imprint of the divine within us. So one of the things we're starting to see, George, is that these supercomputer centers that the lady's talking about, communities are saying, no, we don't want it here, because you're going to destroy our environment. You're going to take all our water. You're basically going to bring unemployment. And it's going to look like a blot on the landscape, to coin a British phrase. So there's a pushback around these digital cathedrals being built in communities and in rural areas by the people. And I think that's the right thing to do. But what they're looking at, George, in China, they've got these digital cathedrals, these AI supercomputers underwater. They're looking at building these supercomputers in space, right? They're looking to even put it on the moon. My point is this, is they're looking for, these AI companies are looking for real estate, land real estate, to build these digital cathedrals, because unless they build them, they will never get from into AGI-1, into AGI-2, and they'll never get to super AI. Because, George, believe this or not, to get to AGI, we actually need the power of a small country to power these digital cathedrals. When we look at super AI, George, we're looking at the power of a country to power them.
0: That's truly amazing, Matthew. It truly is. Matthew James Bailey with us. His website is linked up at coasttocoastam.com. He's got a new book coming out. We'll get him back on. For Dan Galante, Tom Danheiser, Sue Trikas, Lex Lonehood, Sean Latasur, Alec Fernandez, Stephanie Smith, Tim Banal, George Knapp, and Richard Serrett, I'm George Norrie, somewhere out there on Coast to Coast AM. We'll see you on our next edition. Until then, be safe, everyone.

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0: talk about all of those here on Flight 1080. If things get really slow, I thought maybe we could teach people how to do a correct 180-degree slide through the intersection. Also, sliding 90s and reverse 180s.
1: Uh-huh. Let's do that. We're going to discuss some of these, and by no means should you ever attempt them.
0: Yeah, don't ever do what we tell you. What, are you an idiot? Well, certainly don't try it in your own car. Grab your grandmother's car. It's probably still in pretty good shape because she doesn't drive it very hard, right?
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4: News this hour from Town Hall. I'm Jason Walker. Still no official word on the California gubernatorial race in the primary. GOP candidate Steve Hilton is leading.
5: I have to tell you, it's the greatest honor of my life to stand before you now. Well over 1 million Californians have put their faith in me. The number is rising.
4: Hilton says he really wants to be the governor for all Californians.
5: To every single person who voted for me, and every single person who voted in this election, whether you voted for me or not, I am here for you, for every single one of you.
4: L.A. Mayor Karen Bass making it to the November 3rd runoff. She's defeated challenger Spencer Pratt. Anti-ICE protest and riots continuing in New Jersey. Here's Laura Winters.
6: More than 60 violent protesters have been arrested outside the federal facility where criminal illegal aliens are being held in Newark, New Jersey. The Department of Homeland Security says a majority of them are not from the Garden State, but from Portland. DHS says one agitator is accused of threatening to kill an ICE agent and his family. The New Jersey governor, Democrat Mikey Sherrill, has refused to cooperate with the Trump administration when it comes to arresting and deporting illegals. Laura Winters reporting.
4: And suddenly, the war takes a different and rough turn. Authorities in Kuwait say they have suspended all commercial flights after an Iranian drone attack hit the nation's airport.
7: Kuwait's defense ministry says drones had targeted Kuwait Airport's passenger building. A spokesman says the drones have severely damaged the building. He also says the drones have injured a number of individuals. The drone attack comes after Iran and the U.S. traded missile strikes late Tuesday.
4: That is correspondent Andrew Stewart. More on these stories, townhall.com.
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4: For some, it's considered a controversial move, but Kenya's president has defended the plan for a U.S. Ebola quarantine center in his country. Correspondent Charles De La Desma has more on this developing story.
8: On Monday, Kenya's president defended the establishment of an Ebola quarantine facility by the U.S., a move that led to protests despite a court order blocking the ban. William Ruto said the U.S. had a long-standing partnership with Kenya on health matters, and that the quarantine facility at Laikipia Air Base was one of 24 such facilities that had been established in the event of an Ebola outbreak in the country. Some Kenyans had opposed the news of the new facility after the U.S. said last week that no American Ebola patient would be allowed to return home and that patients would instead be quarantined in Kenya. The U.S. intends to commit $13 million to the partnership with Kenya. I'm Charles De La Desma.
4: 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A new appointment to a key intelligence position.
9: President Trump is naming Federal Housing Finance Agency Director Bill Polte as acting director of national intelligence, following Tulsi Gabbard's planned departure at the end of the month.

0: month. Trump says Pulte brings experience managing some of the nation's most sensitive financial systems, including oversight of Fannie Mae and Freddie Mac. The appointment places a close Trump ally in a key national security role. Willie Nelson, The White House.
1: We are well into the month of June, and both hockey and basketball flying high. On the ice, game one of the Stanley Cup final now in the record books, Vegas Golden Knights defeating the Carolina Hurricanes 5-4. And game number one of the NBA championship coming up later in the evening at San Antonio. Spurs will be hosting the New York Knicks. More on these stories, townhall.com.
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0: from the City of Angels near the Pacific Ocean. Good morning, good evening, wherever you may be across the nation, around the world. I'm George Norrie. This is a Coast to Coast AM. Later tonight, the AI revolution. Here's what's happening. Iran has stopped communicating with mediators about extending a ceasefire in the war with the U.S. and Israel, but President Donald Trump disputed the claim and said talks were continuing. Meanwhile, the United States and Iran have traded fire as they try to reach a more lasting truce. Iran has maintained its chokehold over the Strait of Hormuz, perpetrating a global fuel crisis, while the U.S. has tried to cement its naval blockade on Iranian ports. None of the warring parties have officially exited the ceasefires. Tom Danheiser has more.
1: Well, George, the U.S. military said Tuesday the Iran fired missiles at Kuwait and Bahrain, but failed to hit their targets as the U.S. launched strikes on an Iranian facility in response. The two missiles fired at Kuwait fell apart en route, while the U.S. and Bahrain forces intercepted the missiles aimed at Bahrain. U.S. Central Command said it responded with strikes on an Iranian military ground control station on Kushim Island in the Strait of Hormuz. Iran's paramilitary Revolutionary Guard said it launched its attack in response to the U.S. firing a missile into the engine room of an oil tanker trying to reach Iran, despite the U.S. blockade. Meanwhile, high-stakes talks between Israel and Lebanon have wrapped up for the day and will continue tomorrow at the U.S. State Department. The talks come after the Iran-backed military group Hezbollah and the Israeli military traded strikes overnight. And oil prices are dropping due to fading political risk premiums and a shifting global supply and demand balance. Traders are reacting to ease tensions in the Middle East alongside the overall worldwide production that it will outpace the demand this year.
0: Thank you, Thomas. Dr. John Curtis, onlinecolumnist.com, is with us. John, when is this going to end?
2: Well, you know, it's definitely a back and forth right now. And don't forget, George, this is mediated through the Pakistanis, and you know, the U.S. really has no contact with Iran per se, and the consequence of that is that it gets lost in translation. So, you know, there's demands, counter demands that are being made. I mean, Trump has, you know, certainly made his point clear about what he wants with what he calls the nuclear dust. You know, the remaining approximately 1,000 pounds of 60% enriched uranium that Iran could use theoretically to build like over 10 atomic bombs. So there are other issues here that are at play. But here's the bottom line for Iran, okay? They're in free fall right now. The economy is in free fall. They're losing hundreds of millions of dollars a day because of the U.S. blockade on Iranian ports. The rial, the Iranian currency, is down 772 points. It's like in the millions right now of rial to one U.S. dollar. That's how deteriorated the economy is. They're very, very worried in Iran about a famine and that, you know, the inflation rate at 80% right now, that it cannot be tolerated and riots are going to start breaking out soon. Maybe, you know, as soon as this war is completed. But the Iranians, you know, I mean, talk tough. They're all about face-saving, as you know, that they have to put up a good fight against Trump. And so, you know, they're hitting back in a small way with drones and missiles at U.S. bases and in, you know, different parts of the Middle East. But the bottom line is they're going to have to settle this. And so whether it's this week or next week, I think Trump is largely right about it, is that people should chill out, don't worry so much about it, that it'll happen when it happens, you know, that he'll sign off on a, you know, an extension of that 60-day ceasefire, and, you know, this thing will be in effect over with. So I think it's moving in the right direction. You know, just give it more time. There's going to be skirmishes, and the illusion that, you know, the war is restarting. But I think behind the scenes, there's more activity that's still going on right now with the Pakistanis and the Iranians. And so I think the Iranians economically have no choice but to settle this war.
0: Thank you, John. It just seems like every week something else happens. Scott Pelley has been fired from 60 Minutes and CBS News tonight following a verbal confrontation with the show's new executive producer, in which the veteran correspondent blasted the news division leadership. Pelley is a 37-year veteran of CBS News who has served as chief White House correspondent as well as anchor of the CBS Evening News. His firing leaves open the question of just what the show will look like next season and if other correspondents will remain with the program. As the AI revolution continues to rapidly expand throughout the corporate world, many employees are facing automation anxiety that their jobs may be replaced by high technology. Let's check in with Catherine Austin Fitz. Catherine, they're pretty justified about that, aren't they?
3: Well, George, there's a lot of talk about how many jobs will be lost from automation. But if you look at, in fact, at the real numbers right now, it's not significant. In fact, what is significant is AI is contributing a lot less to productivity that companies hoped. And I think companies need to be very careful before they replace people with AI, because right now AI is being very subsidized. And once the prices start to go, you know, towards the real actual cost, you may find a lot of employees you think you might be able to replace. It might not be economic. So I think this is a long-term trend, and we're just at the beginning. And if you're worried about this, the trick is to use all the automation around you to make yourself more productive. So don't worry about getting laid off by automation. Worry about make yourself more productive with automation. I will say this, if you look at the workforce right now, the big danger, you know, if you want to be afraid about the big dangers, we've got 31 million people with illness that impacts their ability to work or keeps them out of work. Disability continues to skyrocket. So what I call the great poisoning is a big problem. The other problem is if you look at the supply shocks right now as a result of what's been happening in the Middle East and other sort of things around the world, including Ukraine, we're now back at the 2022 levels of supply chain shocks. And if this, you know, we've kept the oil prices where they are by letting out lots of oil from the reserves. You can't keep that going because we're going down to sort of minimal levels. And if it continues, we could see oil prices at, you know, $200 a barrel, and that's going to really slaughter employment. So automation is just not one of my biggest concerns now, other than, you know, making sure I do everything I can with automation for our team to learn to be as productive as possible. Right now, it's just creating more work for us.
0: Wall Street loves it. Thanks, Catherine. Reports of an explosion from people across New England on Saturday afternoon sent police agencies and others scrambling to understand what caused the double boom that shook buildings in Massachusetts and Rhode Island. The American Meteor Society said that the booms people heard were actually caused by a meteor about 3 feet wide entering the atmosphere around New Hampshire's border with Massachusetts. NASA officials confirmed that the meteor was natural material, not a satellite or space debris, and that it entered the atmosphere at about 2:06 p.m. Fascinating. In a moment, Dr. Randy Shannon from criticalhealthnews.com joins us to talk about your health. 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

0: and welcome back to Coast. George Norrie with you, Dr. Randy Shannon back with us. Dr. Shannon is an author, Tongue Tales, A Delightful Adventure into Animal Tongues, speaker, naturopathic doctor who believes that supplementation and natural remedies are essential when it comes to everyday health. Dr. Randy Shannon back on Coast to Coast from criticalhealthnews.com. Randy, how are you?
1: I'm so good, George. Thank you so much for having me back. And always an honor to be on here with you and all of the Coast to Coast listeners. People don't really think about it. When I go to work every day and then I'm on here, I think about all those third shifters, the night owls, the truckers, the nurses, the doctors. These are the people that are holding it together while the rest of America is sleeping. So we see you, and I know I personally am just grateful you guys are out here listening to us tonight and keeping us company.
0: Absolutely. I just came back from contact in the desert about UFOs this weekend. And I don't pack all my supplements when I travel because there are too many. But I do take a multiple vitamin to be sure. Why do I feel guilty when I do just that?
1: Join the crowd. I do, too. When we travel, you got to travel a little bit lighter. There's certain nutrients I won't take, for example, if I'm going up on stage and I know that that nutrient is the kind that makes you go to the bathroom more. So I intentionally will travel a little bit lighter in certain instances. But, yeah, I always feel it. And then when you travel, how'd you eat? Break all the rules?
0: No, not at all. I don't eat much at all when I travel.
1: Okay.
0: Which is good, isn't it?
1: Yeah, I mean, because it's okay to fast, and it's definitely okay to pull back, especially if things are super processed. That's never good. So you probably did great.
0: The toll-free number to call for assistance, 1-855-949-7234. The website is criticalhealthnews.com. Dr. Randy Shannon will take calls in a few minutes with you, and we'll do it next hour as well. I got a slew of emails in, Randy, from people who have all kinds of ailments and things like that. One person wants to know, what do I do about itchy feet?
1: Well, they got to answer a few questions.
0: Scratch it.
1: Did they get bit? Were they in a public bathroom where they might have picked up something, you know, like athlete's foot? It can be a fungus.
0: Neuropathy?
1: I mean, they wouldn't probably tell us that they were itchy because that means, you know, neuropathy is more not feeling things, and having a little bit of pain. Itchy to me seems like something else. It could be circulatory, could be a blood sugar issue. But I'm thinking when I hear itchy, I'm immediately thinking fungus or a reaction to something that they walked on. So I would definitely want to hear a few more details. I would have questions for them.
0: If you lined up about 10 people, we'll get into ages in a second, but if you just generally had 10 people in a line, how many of them do you think would have some kind of health issue, something?
1: In today's day, the way things are, I would say all 10 have something.
0: Wow.
1: I've never, literally, because, you know, my expertise is I look at faces, fingernails, and tongues and other marks of concern on the body, and I've never had anybody. And I go into crowds of people when I'm doing seminars, and they're very interactive. I can find something going on in everybody, everyone.
0: Now, let me break it down by age and tell me that same question and the answer to that.
1: Okay.
0: If you're 20 to 30 years old, how many of those 10 would have issues?
1: It's going to be a little bit less, but in the 20s to 30s, let's say, hormonal issues have already started. A lot of times the apples don't fall too far from the tree. When I was in my 20s, I took my bad habits of our home. My grandmother cooked with lard. Then the oils and the Criscos and things came on the scene. And so then the butters all were not real butter anymore. It was crazy. And so when I left home, I had Country Crock. I cooked with that for years. I wasn't a doctor. I didn't know better. And I was the apple who didn't fall far from the tree and took some of those bad habits. So I'm positive even at 20 and 30, I already had some issues. So most people do.
0: 30 to 50, how many of that 10 would have an issue there?
1: 100%. If they didn't have it in the, it's 100% because, you know, gluten is a huge factor. That is going to be showing big time. Hormones are really kicking in. Heart issues, especially for all of those that are eating the oils. I keep going back to that because that good and that bad food list of no processed meats and none of the oils, by 30 to 50, everybody is already into that. Unless you grew up with a super holistic family and took all those good things with you, 100%.
0: How about 50 to 80?
1: It's rare to find anybody at any age. I know it sounds like I am like doom and gloom on that, but of course, the issues then become catapulted. And, you know, we're supposed to live to 120, 125, but statistically, people are dying on average in their 70s. So when you say, you know, 50 to 80, and most of the population is, you know, the average is dying in their 70s, they've already got massive issues by then.
0: Mike writes, my back has constant pain. What's wrong?
1: Was there an injury? Were they in a car accident? Do they go to the chiropractor? Are they eating inflammatory foods? Are they already starting in? When there's pain, there's inflammation. Do they have osteoporosis, disc issues, muscle imbalances? Those can be associated with posture issues. Are they in front of the computer all the time? Are they under massive stress? We will carry that in our backs. So when they're writing in with questions, write in a little bit more for George so that he can give me a little bit more backstory, and I will try to answer the questions even more targeted.
0: Here's another one. What is shingles?
1: It's almost like chicken pox. And we harbor it literally, you know, Dr. Wallach and I had this conversation. It's basically the same virus that causes the chicken pox.
0: It stays dormant within your system, doesn't it?
1: Completely. And people say, well, it happens to people more when they're older. And the thing is that's just when the immune systems have dropped. And you took me through the timeline of the ages. The average age is dying in the 70s, mid-70s. So when the shingles is showing up, the immune system has already dropped down, and that's been lying dormant unless you lived under a rock or in a cave in Siberia or something and you never were exposed to people. It's probably in every single person's system. So when it's showing up, that tells me immediately, it's like an alarm bell for me, okay, immune system is down. And so that's reactivating basically the chicken pox virus. And it's been sleeping in the nerves, and it's been sleeping in there for, in many cases, 50, 60 years.
0: What kicks it back? They talk about stress as well.
1: Huge, yes. And it's not a good one for people to go through, especially when they're elderly, because the pain can be burning, it can be stabbing, it can be electric. They can have blister-like rashes. Not fun at all. What causes it? A lowered immune system. If you were sick, if you were exposed to something and you're just lowered in your immune system, you have to have nutrients, 60 minerals, 16 vitamins, 12 amino acids, 3 essential fatty acids every single day. This is not a new message for these listeners. It's only new to those that are new listeners. And this is something that you have to live by. And I live by this on a daily basis. And if I go to the gym, George, and I sweat it out, and I've been, since I was on with you last, it's been several weeks, probably a couple months, I've dropped almost 10 pounds. I'm working out hard at the gym. I have to take those nutrients even after I sweated it all out. I take them all over again.
0: Keep doing what you're doing. We're going to come back and take calls with Dr. Randy Shannon from Critical Health News in just a moment. The website, of course, is also thebodycan.com. That's hers. And ours is criticalhealthnews.com. The toll-free number to call for assistance. There are people there backing up everything she says. 1-855-949-7234. 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
1: And I wanted to talk to you anyway about the UFO reports, what you think of them.
2: The best thing about it is it's really exciting. We got complete vindication because basically what happened was is the government admitted that we don't know what these spots, these objects, these bright lights are, but basically you can help the government because the thing we're finding out is government's not that bright and they need our help. So that's where Coast to Coast AM comes in and George Norrie comes in. Because you're going to have people on here that will give the government investigators an idea where to look, how to look, and what to look for. So it really does a lot of validation of the history of this show. And this is a huge step forward to getting to the truth. Because for the first time, we have the U.S. government admitting that there's something to this. Really admitting there's something to this. And that's the big step for all of us.
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1: 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And then we go looking for crop circles with Simeon Hine on Coast to Coast AM. 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
1: It's time to congratulate you for your efforts to get a UFO UAP disclosure. 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
4: 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And ultimately, we got disclosure. And you're here to see it, and so am I.
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0: And welcome back, George Norrie, along with Dr. Randy Shannon from criticalhealthnews.com. And again, that toll-free number to call. There are people there taking notes on what she says. To make it easy for you, 1-855-949-7234. Randy, what is it about the human body that minerals and supplements that are out there on the planet help you?
1: Oh, my gosh. We can't live without them. You know, our immune system isn't just one thing. It's an entire army. And so when I say something about, for example, the 60 minerals, that's part of fueling that army. We have something called helper T cells. Those are the generals. And then they identify the threats and they coordinate a response in the body. And the killer T cells, they are the special forces. They seek out and destroy viruses, virus-infected cells, damaged cells, and potentially the cancerous cells. You know, we talked about shingles. When a virus enters the body, the helper T cells sound the alarm. They activate killer T cells, and they stimulate antibody production. None of this that I'm describing can even happen if we do not create the environment for the body to do this. And when we're talking about taking minerals and vitamins and herbal tinctures, and all the various things that we discuss on the show, that is all going to play a role in our immune surveillance. When we're taking those things, that helps those cells, the killer cells, the helper T cells, to identify what's going wrong inside of us and fix it. That's what fixes it. Like, that's why I say I don't cure anyone of anything. But what I do is help people's bodies get these nutrients in them so then it can recognize it and go to work. The brain is very brilliant. It will recognize all of these things that we discuss on here and say, wow, thank you so much. Now I can actually go to work and take care of the problem. And so it's very important that we get these minerals, vitamins, amino acids, essential fatty acids, daily. This is not a joke. This isn't, you know, just for radio. This is for people's life, literal life.
0: My mother, Randy, turned 97 last week.
1: God bless her.
0: And I will always remember her for supplementation when I was a kid. She was just one of those vitamin people way back when, way before anybody else even started.
1: Good woman.
0: She knew what she was doing. But let's go to calls. They're lining up for you. First-time caller Lisa is with us in Ohio. Hello, Lisa.
2: Hello. How are you?
0: Okay.
2: Good. Happy birthday. Happy belated birthday, George.
0: Almost.
2: Oh. Okay. Thank you for taking my call.
0: Sure thing. Go ahead.
2: My question is, I have blood blisters all over my abdomen, and I wanted to find out what are they from and what I can do about it.
0: All right, Randy, what do you think?
1: Well, I'm curious, do you take your nutrients? I don't know if she's still there. But
2: yes, I take all my multivitamins.
1: Okay, and you get plenty of some of the other things that we need, proper nutrition, of course. We got to have proper absorption, meaning none of the bad foods, especially the gluten. You got to have adequate sleep, sunlight. It's very important. If sunlight killed us like they say it does, then look at all the countries below the border. How come they're not all dying off? They should be dead by now, right? So, sunlight doesn't get us. Movement's important, and making sure that we're reducing the chronic stress. But when you say blood blisters, I'm assuming you're talking about the little red spots that show up on the abdomen.
2: Some of them are like a half of a size of a dime, maybe, and they differ in color.
1: Mm-hmm. Yeah. Those are called cherry angiomas. I talk about them quite often. I have clients that come to me with them. Sometimes it'll start small and then they will catapult to all over the body or catapult just in specific areas. And those are collections of blood vessels that are underneath the skin. They become more common. People say the older we get. I say there's other factors for that. The last thing I would ever do, okay, and you got to remember, and this goes for any time I'm on the show, disclaimer that anything I say has not been evaluated by the FDA. That keeps us all out of trouble. It doesn't mean that what I'm saying isn't true, but I have to say that. And so it's always just my opinion. Sure. But, you know, it could be liver issues, could be hormonal changes, could be some kind of vascular issue that's going on. It can be a side effect to medications that you're on. They say it can be a skin irritation. I do not ever find it to be that. And I will tell you that whatever you see on the outside of you, take that times hundreds, if not millions, on the inside of you. So they are harmless to look at. However, they actually do mean something. So they can, and it depends on where they're showing up on the body. In the abdomen, I'd lean more towards hormonal or towards the liver.
0: Okay, thank you, Randy. If you missed any of that, Lisa, call 1-855-949-7234. Harry in Port Huron, Michigan. Welcome to the show, Harry. Go ahead.
3: Oh, thank you, George and Randy. I've got a friend in his early to mid-60s, has a bad heart valve. They want to do open heart surgery. He says, no, I'm not going to do it. Is there any alternatives to an open heart surgery for that?
1: For sure. I would be building up the strength of everything going on the inside, getting rid of all the bad foods, making sure that his blood pressure is steady. We have nutrients for that. My favorite go-tos, always the Brain and Heart Pack. That's like number one on the list. And then for sure, I love the Ultimate Daily Classic. And then we have all kinds of heart nutrients to just really strengthen everything there. I have never found in anybody, and I'm talking out of thousands of clients, probably over 10,000 clients, that blood pressure was not reversible naturally. We have never had anybody that we didn't help them help their body get it under control and get them off of their medications. And again, I by law cannot tell them to get off of that. It's always their medical doctor that has to do that. So they've got to go to whoever is treating them for that. But we absolutely can build our inner core, and that's where I would start for sure.
0: All right. Good luck, Harry. Text and tweets. Tom, what do you have for Dr. Randy?
4: Hey, Randy. Jason in Newport Beach would like you to talk about naturals not mixing well with prescription meds.
1: Okay. Now, a lot of doctors will say don't take this because it won't mix with that. There is some validity to that. But I also think that they overreact on that because they just don't know enough about nutrients, and they will be the first ones to admit that. So if there is one in particular that they're talking about, I would love to hear it, but we have not ever had any case that comes to mind at all in all the years where somebody had a bad reaction. They say that it's in their labels, but I've not ever, ever encountered that.
0: Let's go to Thomas in La Jolla, California. Hi, Tom.
5: Hi, George. I thank you and Tom Danheiser for accepting my call.
0: Of course.
5: Dr. Randy Shannon, it's always a pleasure. I eagerly await your interviews. And my question, comment, and a question. I've known over the past 10 years about a dozen people who have had gallbladder surgeries. Mm-hmm. And most recently in the past month, I had a friend and they told her she had to have her gallbladder removed, and I pleaded with her. I begged her. Mm-hmm. I said, you know, there's other alternatives. You know, check out supplementation, like longevity, and check out, you know, maybe liver flushes. I've done liver flushes myself with a lot of success. So I was wondering if you could talk about the proper care and feeding of the liver and gallbladder and avoiding gallbladder surgery in particular.
1: Okay, absolutely. Great question. And I do want to go back, and I will answer that, to the mixing of the prescriptions and the nutrients. I will say in certain cases, for example, if they are on a blood thinner and we are giving nutrients that also helps to thin the blood, I'm very cautious about things like that. Like selenium, for example, will help to thin out the blood. And the blood does get thinner the healthier you become. So if they're on a blood thinner, that's something that we are very careful about. So I did want to throw that little caveat in there. And, you know, there's probably a couple of other little instances like that. You know, blood pressure issues. We want to make sure that we're not making them too lightheaded with the nutrients. So there is a caveat in there. So maybe that's what the caller was asking. Now, when it comes to the gallbladder, this is one of my most favorite organs. And I know I say that about kidneys and different things.
0: You love them all.
1: Yeah, we really do because we need them all. The gallbladder in particular is not a useless organ. It's actually got a huge job, and it's to store and concentrate the bile. And that helps us to digest fats and absorb fat soluble vitamins like A and D, E and K. Those are all fat soluble. And so it's always so important to try and save that gallbladder. And I've told this story about a doctor friend of mine who called me in a very emergency state situation. And she had heard me talk about the gallbladder before. And she was literally throwing up in a bathroom, had called a medical doctor. He had said, you're probably going to need the gallbladder removed. And when she called me, I said, you know what? I'm actually going to be really close to you, and I have something. And I said, I'm happy to give it to you. She took it. I didn't charge her, nothing like that. So all of the people that are out there listening saying, oh, my gosh, she was interfering with emergency medicine. But I said, if it's me, I'm going to take 6 or 8 of these. It's an emergency situation. I said, I'm going to take 6 or 8 of these. And you're always welcome to go to the emergency. But if it doesn't settle that down in 10 or 20 minutes, I would be surprised. And it was the ultimate enzymes, you guys, super simple. They have real bile salts in them, and they help to get the fluids in the gallbladder. They'll start in the stomach, obviously, and work their way through. But that level of acidity, it causes the stomach to be acidic real fast. That feeds into the rest of this process, into the gallbladder, and settles it down in literally minutes. And she did not end up going to the hospital, her choice. She was a doctor, by the way. And she threw them up, and I told her that was probably what was going to happen. And I said, if it's me, I'm going to take them again right after I throw up. And she did. Completely fine, you guys, completely settled down, live a normal life 60 minutes later.
0: I love it.
1: So the gallbladder, when it's removed, that's a problem because you've now lost a huge part of our process. And so for life, they need to be on the ultimate enzymes that have the real bile salts because you still have to have that in the body for that digestive process.
0: Randy, why is pancreatic cancer so deadly?
1: Well, number one, okay, so this is where, because you and I have had this conversation before about biopsies. I don't like biopsies in particular because they're poking a tiny hole into organs. And when they do that and they pull that back out, they poke in and come out. And when they do that, cells are spread. And then those cells go through the liver. If you hear anybody talk about pancreatic cancer, they always say, oh, but it spread to the liver. And that kind of goes with most of the cancers. When they biopsy it, those cells are traveling and they do go through the liver. And so they say that it's spread. It's typically not contained to the pancreas. If it's contained, then that's a good thing because you can work on that naturally and fight that naturally. I think that's the main reason why they say it's so deadly, because it grows silently. It sits deep inside the body, and then the tumors get really large. And then when you finally get a symptom of it, it's obvious and it's super painful. And people should watch for symptoms. Like if you are having weight loss and you weren't doing anything to have the weight loss, or you're having severe abdominal pain, back pain, you start to turn jaundice, or you're having digestive problems, you need to not ignore these because it's probably already been spreading through the body. And the pancreatic, or the pancreas in general, is surrounded by major blood vessels. So it just makes treating it so much more difficult. But naturally, you can really do a lot of good to turn that around.
0: We're going to come back with another final hour with Dr. Randy Shannon and your calls from criticalhealthnews.com. And again, the number to call, in case you missed anything she said, 1-855-949-7234, which is the same as 1-855-949-RADIO. 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

0: Hi, registered pharmacist Ben Fuchs here. I've been studying healthy bodies for 35 years, and what I've got to tell you may shock and surprise you, but if you listen up, it may change your life.
1: Contrary to common wisdom, estrogen, considered by medical professionals and lay people alike as a hormone of femininity, is actually associated with stress and many health challenges, including weight gain, cysts, fibroids, and autoimmunity. One of the most effective estrogen-balancing dietary supplements is the herb turmeric, which in addition to balancing out estrogen, also contains powerful antioxidants. One of these is something called curcumin. Researchers have been absolutely blown away with the cancer-fighting properties of this stuff. In one study, curcumin reversed the growth of estrogen-dependent breast cancers by 98%. Curcumin is a member of a family of nutrients that scientists call flavonoids, and many of them are prized for their health benefits. Substances like resveratrol and pycnogenol have been touted for their health benefits, all of which derive from their flavonoid chemical structure or shape. And the flavonoid shape, in addition to affording protection from some of the negative consequences of excess estrogen, also opens up biochemical pathways that are involved in supporting and strengthening the body's immune system. Dietary and supplemental flavonoids can support your body's ability to defend itself from environmental stresses like the sun, industrial toxins, or even bacteria and viruses. The word flavonoid is derived from the Latin term flavus, which means yellow. Sometimes people will notice that their urine is a bright fluorescent yellow after they take a multivitamin. That yellow is the vitamin B2, which has a flavonoid shape. It's called riboflavin, which means yellow body, the same flavonoid shape

0: Santa Cruz, KOMY La Selva Beach, the Swirling Broadcasting System.
1: Breaking news this hour from Town Hall. I'm Rich Thomason. The voters have spoken in the half-dozen states where the latest primaries have taken place. In California, they're still tallying the votes in the governor's race, a crowded field of 61 candidates. Trump-endorsed Republican Steve Hilton leading the pack in the early going.
2: We've had enough ideology in California, haven't we? It's time. It's time for positive, practical things. I'm fighting for working people in California so that you can keep more of what you want.
1: In the closely watched L.A. mayor's race, looks like incumbent Karen Bass will advance to the general election, possibly challenged by Spencer Pratt. Alabama can use a new Republican-friendly congressional map in this year's elections. That's a ruling from the U.S. Supreme Court. Despite the ceasefire, U.S. and Iranian forces have exchanged fire again. Two Iranian missiles missed their intended targets in Kuwait, according to the U.S., and several missiles fired at Bahrain were intercepted.
3: The U.S. military also said its forces carried out self-defense strikes against an Iranian military ground control station on Keshma Island in the Strait of Hormuz. Iran says the target was a communications tower south of the island and has cited that attack as the reason for its retaliation. Earlier, U.S. forces fired on an oil tanker attempting to sail towards Iran's oil terminal at Karg Island. The incidents highlight the fragile nature of the current ceasefire. The U.S. said its forces remained vigilant and prepared to respond to what it described as unwarranted Iranian aggression during the truce.
1: The BBC's Peter Bowes. Police in Bakersfield, California have been negotiating with a man holding hostages inside a building that houses a bank and school district office. That man claims to have a bomb. On Wall Street, the Dow futures are down 200 points. NASDAQ futures 37 points higher. More on these stories, townhall.com.
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1: A fire in New Delhi, India, has claimed more than 20 lives.
5: The blaze occurred Wednesday, affecting a building with a restaurant and hotel in New Delhi's Malviya Nagar neighborhood. Fire crews rescued at least 40 people, but the cause of the fire remains unclear. Images from the scene show firefighters trying to douse the blaze as thick smoke billowed from a building. Some people trapped inside were seen hanging from windows and shouting for help as flames and smoke swept through part of the building. Local residents joined rescue efforts, helping to evacuate people trapped inside. Some victims, foreign nationals in India, for medical treatment. Prime Minister Narendra Modi has expressed condolences and announced financial assistance for the victims' families. Fires are common in India due to often flouted building laws and safety norms. I'm Charles de Ledesma.
1: 3 Australian appeals court judges have reserved their decision on whether an activist can privately prosecute King Charles for alleged genocide of Australia's indigenous people. News and analysis, townhall.com. Israel's weapons exports hit a record high, more than $19 billion last year.
6: That marks a 30% increase from 2024, according to Israel's defense ministry. More than half of 2025's sales were mega deals valued at $100 million or more. Sales have more than doubled in the last 5 years, despite criticism of Israel's conduct in conflicts with Gaza, Hezbollah, and Iran. Experts say governments are drawn to Israel's battle-tested weapons. Defense Minister Israel Katz says the figures reinforce Israel's position as a leading defense technology power. Keith Peters, Washington.
1: The U.S. Trade Representative says the Trump administration is proposing tariffs of 10% or more for dozens of major trading partners following a probe into alleged forced labor. Canada, Mexico, Taiwan, and the U.K.

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1: New on KSEO, it's Community Matters with Becky Steinbruner. When big decisions are being made behind closed doors, Becky Steinbruner is asking the questions nobody else wants to ask. From proposed battery energy storage systems to groundwater safety, overdevelopment, and the policies shaping the future of Santa Cruz County, Becky shines a light on the issues affecting your family today and future generations of tomorrow. Don't miss Community Matters with Becky Steinbruner, Fridays at 2 p.m. on KSEO and KOMY.
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0: And welcome back, George Norrie, along with Dr. Randy Shannon. Randy, why is vitamin D3 so important to the body?
1: Oof, so many systems that use it. Very important overall for our whole immune system. Almost every single cell in the body has vitamin D receptors. Bone health is, it's important for muscle function, mood, hormone regulation, cardiovascular health for sure. And most people are spending way less time in the sun. I tell all of my clients, get in the sun. If you can get 15 unchemtrailed minutes in the sun on each side of your body every single day, you will be doing your body so much justice. And when they use the sunscreen, they're actually blocking that vitamin D and people become deficient. So it regulates our immune systems in so many different ways. And it also helps the body if you're taking calcium. You know, there's things that we need to help each other. Yin and yang, man and wife, vitamin D is needed for the body to absorb calcium. So you can take all the calcium you want, but if you don't have enough vitamin D in the body, the absorption is going to be compromised.
0: Let's go to the phones, east of the Rockies. Terry, truck driving in Texas. Hey, Terry, go ahead.
2: Hi, George. Thanks for taking my call.
0: Sure thing.
2: Dr. Randy, I'm having a lot of blood pressure issues. They've got me on a patch and about four of the pills, and nothing seemed to work. I had a heart ablation last April, and ever since then, it's been out of control. I don't know what else to do.
0: What are your numbers, Terry?
2: Well, it varies. Some days I'm 175 over 106. Some days I'm 111 over 68. It's up and down. I can't regulate it.
0: And the pills aren't working, huh?
2: No, they got me on a clonidine patch, a Losartan, Carvedilol. I mean, I'm taking six pills a day plus this patch I wear, change once a week. And
0: wow.
2: Ever since the heart ablation, no one can explain to me why it went like this.
0: What's going on, Randy?
1: So when you had the ablation, was it just because you were in constant AFib?
2: Well, what happened is I went into VTAC. Doctor had me on thyroid medicine I didn't need to be on. It threw me into VTAC. My T3 was 9.
1: And did he go away or did I go away? Okay.
2: Can you hear me?
1: Yep, I hear you now.
2: Yeah, I went into VTAC because of thyroid medicine I didn't need to be on. And it's just from that, after they got that under control, I was still having chest pains and shortness of breath. And finally, we decided heart ablation, 3.5 hours in surgery. They got that fixed. But they can't get my blood pressure under control. I don't have any blockage. They did heart casts and everything. I have no blockage or nothing.
1: Okay. Well, I would definitely like you to schedule with me because you have had the surgery. And anybody that ever wants to schedule with me, you guys can get to me directly for that. You just go to thebodycan.com/schedule. Okay. Anybody can talk to me as a doctor, outside of these calls. And just go to the website because sometimes people actually do need to talk to the doctor. So nobody needs to be in the way of that in particular. But high blood pressure is really when your body is under pressure, literally in every sense. And I don't know what was going on in the body back then. Could have been like too much processed food. Could be that drug that you're saying where you were, you know, playing with the thyroid. I don't know what your weight is or what kind of stress you're under, if you're getting good sleep, if you drink. There's so many factors. That's why scheduling with me actually does matter. I have to have answers to those types of questions, especially in a situation like yours, because people also don't even realize that the kidneys play a huge role when it comes to blood pressure regulation. If they're not functioning optimally, then the blood pressure can rise. And, you know, I don't know what your cortisol levels are. Back then, what you're saying thyroid, but if you were having, that's why I asked about the AFib. It could have been more of, believe it or not, a degenerative disc issue or, you know, there's just so many, I got questions is the bottom line. And I would definitely like to dig into your case to help you get the relief you need. And when someone schedules with me, these are multi-month packages. So I have 5-month packages and 6-month packages. You pay only once, and then we're just working together, and I'm holding people's hands through these issues. And because there's a history there with you, for sure, I hope you reach out.
0: Randy, why don't blood pressure pills work on him?
1: I, in particular, have... At the end of the day, George, blood pressure pills don't work on anyone. Because if you stop taking them, you still have the problem. So it's literally just a Band-Aid. They're not really getting to the root. And again, blood pressure is one of those things where out of the thousands of clients that we've had come to us with a blood pressure issue, that we haven't helped them to get that reversed completely. You know, some people, and maybe his case, some people will take a little bit longer than others, and some people have it under control in 30 days. So the body definitely wants to come back into balance, but we just have to give it the right tools. I don't love any BP meds. I don't. So why isn't the body? It's a synthetic. And the body doesn't like synthetics, so it seems like it's revolting. It's and not listening to the Band-Aid.
0: Let's go to John in Wisconsin. Hey, John, go ahead.
3: Hello, George. Hello, Dr. Randy. Brief comment and a question, please. George mentioned that his mother turned 97, I believe, last week, and she was always wise in taking vitamins and nutrients, and God bless her. My parents were the same way. They lived to be 94 years old. However, over the last 40-plus years, our culture is one of processed foods, glutens, oils, and over-medication by treating the symptom, not the problem. Here's my question, Dr. Randy. How confident are you that over the next decade or so, we will wise up, get off the bad stuff, get on the good stuff, and have the same health wisdom as George's mother and my parents? Thank you, Dr. Randy. George, thank you for taking my call.
1: Thank you. You know, I hope so. And the reality is that every plant, every animal, every human being requires nutrients to function. And that is not alternative medicine. That's biology. And so I, you know, it's interesting that you asked that question because I think about the differences in the generations. And I think that this younger generation, regardless of what we're seeing in the news and how a lot of them just really needed spanked when they were kids. And I know some of the audience is going to freak over that. But, you know, I got spanked and I think I turned out pretty good. You know, sometimes I needed a little correction. But a lot of these, what we see in the news, they're not being told no. They don't know what no is. And they don't know what hard work is, some of them. But when it comes to nutrients, I think about my own sons. And, you know, one time, I'll tell the story. My son, who's 35 now, he was packing up to move. And I knew he was going across the country. He was actually going more out to the West Coast. And he's an arborist and a rock climber. He does those straight up rocks, the ones that I can't even watch because it's just so scary for me to think about.
0: I don't blame you.
1: Yeah. And I thought, how do I get some wisdom into him without preaching to my son while he's packing? Because I know he'll listen. What can I do? And you know what I did is I played Dead Doctors Don't Lie audio. And we were halfway through that. And I was helping him get everything together. And he goes, everybody needs to hear that. Everybody needs to listen to that. And so if we can all share the information, share these shows that we're doing, share the old stuff, share that old wisdom, because they're hungry, they're sponges, they love to learn, but we have to get to them. And if you think about it, you know, their generation grew up with all of these prescription ads with 5 minutes of all the side effects. And nobody wants to hear that anymore. So it's up to us. We cannot leave this earth and not let these generations not know this information. It is our duty to share this information. And you can better believe I have hammered it into my four sons and their wives and their kids as they're growing up.
0: Text and tweets. Tom, what do you have for Dr. Randy?
4: Hey, Randy. Carrie in West Palm Beach, Florida wants to know what causes constant hunger.
1: Oh, that's interesting.
0: An empty stomach.
1: On an empty stomach. Well, when we are craving foods, let's say you think you want the chocolate bar, you think you want the ice cream, the body is actually saying, hey, give me these minerals, give me these vitamins, I'm starving, and I need this. And once you give it to the body, that settles that down. So, because you're when you're having that constant hunger, you're probably having some blood sugar swings. Maybe you're getting terrible sleep. Maybe you're under terrible chronic stress. And it's for sure 100% of the time nutrient deficiency. You don't want the chocolate bar. You don't crave the breads. You don't crave chewing ice. These are all signs and symptoms of deficiency. You don't want ice, you want iron. You don't want sweets, you want cinnamon and chromium and vanadium and all these various things that take that away. And I was talking to Tom behind the scenes, and I was telling him how I lost a lot of my weight. Maybe the audience would love to hear this. I was eating, and it's some people love them, and I despise them. But I've been eating a lot of sardines by a company called Wild Planet, because I believe that they're wild, I'm hoping. But we have something called a hunger hormone. It's called ghrelin. And when we eat the sardines, it actually squashes that hunger hormone. And they're high in specific nutrients. And so when I first started doing it and I ate 2 cans of them throughout the course of a day, I got to tell you, I was completely stuffed. Now, I still take all of my nutrients on top of this, but I'm not craving anything terrible. I don't want the sugar. I'm not craving the breads. That'll go away once you properly nutrify your body. Your stomach is really full, but your cells are still looking for the nutrition. So you got to give them the nutrition.
0: Let's go to first-time caller John in Wisconsin. Go ahead, John.
5: Hi, George. Thanks, Dr. Shannon.
0: Sure thing.
5: I just had a quick question about diabetes. And it's funny because you just made me think about how I've been trying to monitor my hunger feelings more, because sometimes I catch myself eating at night mm-hmm. when I know how bad that is. But basically the question I had was, my brother came in recently for Memorial Day, and he has diabetes for years. And I was talking to him, and I kind of mentioned about how certain days I get that drawn down kind of feeling. And it's like after you eat and that kind of thing. And it seems more like intense than I do remember. I mean, not like I've had it for years and years, but it's just more intense, where it's kind of like maybe you mentioned before about that brain fog, or even, or just that, God, I can't even focus. But what I was wondering was, after I noticed that a couple times, I do bike a lot, a couple times after I've had like the neuropathy, mm-hmm. I've had it in the past, but I've noticed it a few times, just a little more frequently, a couple times here and there, and then it kind of goes away. When he was in, I happened to mention to him, and he was taking his test on his finger, and I thought, well, why not ask him if he's got an extra one I tested? I came up 121 after I ate, and mentioned it to my sister that I was, I feel pretty comfortable with that. And then she mentioned, well, she doesn't have it herself, but my mother and my brother have it, and she said, well, you know, she knows more, and said, you know, you should do it before you eat. So I did it first thing in the morning, and it was 100 or 101, and I'm like, oh, that's even better yet. So mm-hmm. just kind of getting your thoughts on that, I guess.
1: Okay. That would be a type 2, because a type 1, you're born with it. So I have disagreements when somebody is even 7 or 9 years old and they get diagnosed as a type 1, I disagree. I believe that's a type 2 and they're misdiagnosed. So it really hurts my soul to know that they are then put on insulin and they'll be in fear the rest of their life if they don't get their insulin, when really that just puts the body on the welfare system. So, but most of the population doesn't understand that. But, you know, type 2 does not happen overnight. It develops over years, and the body becomes less responsive to insulin, and the blood sugar starts to rise, and eventually the pancreas struggles to keep up. And the biggest contributors are excess sugar, processed carbs, obesity, poor sleep, chronic stress. These things sound familiar. I've been saying the same things like the chronic stress and the poor sleep over and over and over. Nutrient deficiencies as well. I don't believe in genetics on this one at all. Not at all. And that's where the medical community and I completely disagree. And so first thing we do is look at what they're eating. Are they constantly consuming sugar, soda, juice, pastries, breads, pastas, processed foods? If they're doing all of that, that's got to get completely cleaned up. Remove the drivers and things will start to somewhat get into check. But then they have to have proper nutrients. And we actually have something called blood sugar pack for diabetics. And then we have a couple of what Dr. Wallach would always call the
0: sweeties, right?
1: That's right. Yeah, the sweet E's, E-Z-E, the letters E-Z-N-E. And so for a fasting blood sugar, I like to see that under 100. If it's between 100 and 125, that is considered pre-diabetes. And you should be, everyone should be taking walks after their meals. And that helps to, you know, bring these numbers back in check. And neuropathy in particular, since you mentioned that, that happens when the nerves are being damaged faster than they're being repaired. And so in diabetics in particular, high blood sugar is one of the biggest reasons that that happens. So we got to get it under control. Blood sugar pack, sweet ease is what I would be doing.
0: If you were going to come down with diabetes, one or two, which would you prefer?
1: Well, if you have one, that means mom did not have enough essential fatty acid in her first trimester. So I would never want that one. And hopefully all the moms are getting what they need. Type 2, in my opinion and my experience, has been reversible 100% of the time. I do look at other factors. So when people schedule with me, we're not just looking at that. We look at everything.
0: In which one do you lose your extremities?
1: You can lose it in both. There's no reason why you couldn't lose it in both. If you're not treating the diabetes properly, you can lose it in both.
0: All right, we're going to come back and take final calls with Dr. Randy Shannon from criticalhealthnews.com. And again, that number to call for assistance, because there's an army behind her right now, 1-855-949-7234.
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1: And I wanted to talk to you anyway about the UFO reports, what you think of them.
2: The best thing about it is it's really exciting. We got complete vindication because basically what happened was is the government admitted that we don't know what these spots, these objects, these bright lights are, but basically you can help the government because the thing we're finding out is government's not that bright and they need our help. So that's where Coast to Coast AM comes in and George Norrie comes in. Because you're going to have people on here that will give the government investigators an idea where to look, how to look, and what to look for. So it really does a lot of validation of the history of this show, and this is a huge step forward to getting to the truth, because for the first time, we have the U.S. government admitting that there's something to this, really admitting there's something to this, and that's the big step for all of us.
3: 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Oh, let's not forget the San Diego Zoo's Wild Animal Park. 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
1: 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And then we go looking for crop circles with Simeon Hine on Coast to Coast AM. Don't miss it.
0: And remember to lock the door, too, when Coast to Coast AM is on. 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
1: It's time to congratulate you for your efforts to get a UFO UAP disclosure. 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
4: That's what you have to do if you're an activist. And so in 30 years, the show has moved the needle. 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In history, we'll look back and go, this radio show put this issue on over and over again. And ultimately, we got disclosure. And you're here to see it, and so am I.
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1: Next hour, we'll talk about artificial intelligence with Matthew James Bailey. 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

0: And welcome back, George Norrie, Dr. Randy Shannon from criticalhealthnews.com with us. And again, that toll-free number to call for assistance, 1-855-949-7234. Randy, before we go to final calls, tell us briefly about Tongue Tales, your book.
1: Oh, Tongue Tales. Let me tell you, such a fun little whimsical book that introduces from a little toddler. They love to hear it because I know my grandsons are still reading it. They love to see grandma on the shelf. They have this book. It's great for ages 1 to 10, and it's using animals. You know, we're looking at their tongues all throughout the book, and so it's kind of just cute and fun that way. And then at the end of the book, we talk about going to the mirror and looking at your own tongue. And we're introducing that to them so that they, you know, take a look at it, because that one little piece of our body tells such a huge story. And, you know, I mentioned before, George, that we were going to come out with a television show. Well, we did soft launch it, and it's on Inside Success TV. I'm so honored that we've got that out there. They haven't like full blasted it yet, so you're actually getting the inside scoop. I know people like to get that. They would have to reach out to me, and I'll send the link. But, George, I go all into the face, tongue, and fingernail analysis, and people get to know who I am. You know, because we don't always have time on a show like this to get into that history of what brought me to where I am today with that face, tongue, and fingernail analysis. So they can reach out direct to get that link, and we'll shoot it over. But I appreciate you giving me the opportunity to even mention that.
0: All right, back to the calls. Ruth is calling from Maryland. Welcome to the show. Hello, Ruthie.
2: Hi, George, and Dr. Randy. Thank you so much for taking my call. And, George, happy birthday tomorrow. It's tomorrow on my time because it's almost 3 o'clock here. So happy birthday. You have a card in the mail room for you. So, and I wanted to ask you real quick, Frankie Valli, doesn't he sing Ragdoll?
0: Yes.
2: Yes, because I had asked Tommy to play it, and he thought I was talking about Aerosmith Ragdoll. But Dr. Randy, my question for you is, first of all, could I please have the 10 pounds that you lost? I'm calling in about gaining weight because I've called in about it before, and he just said that we needed to gain muscle mass first, but I'm only 80 pounds. Tommy told me to eat more hamburgers, but I'm only 80 pounds. So, like, what is your suggestions and what I should do and the best way to gain weight? I mean,
1: I would love to
2: hand it over
1: to you. How tall are you?
2: Oh, I'm 5'2".
1: Okay, so you're just kind of shrimpy like me. I'm just barely 5'1". I'm actually 5'3".
0: So she needs 20 more pounds, Randy.
1: I'm gonna give it to her. So unfortunately, you're going to have to eat to uncomfortableness. Okay, so when you're eating a meal, you need to, like, there's, with longevity, they have different shakes, like Fit Shake and different things. They're loaded with nutrients. And so when somebody wants to lose weight, they'll take that as a meal replacer. In your particular case, you need to eat your food, and then you also need to take that with your food. Eggs aren't going to totally put weight on. I tell people to eat eggs to lose weight, but if you add that to those shakes, that will help you. Avocados, that's a good fatty food. Full fat dairy, if you can handle it, is going to be good for you. Raw form is going to be better. And you want, you know, obviously you want to do it in a healthy way. No junk food whatsoever. You really don't have the room for that. And what they're telling you is that you want to build muscle, not actual body fat. I think in your case, you actually could have some body fat, but you need to do it in a healthy way. You have to put more in. And it's not just calories. It's not just protein. There could be an absorption problem. There could be a thyroid issue, a digestive issue. I don't know if you have any, you know, chronic illness, or you got stress. Are you getting sleep? Are you on medications? I have questions for you, and I don't think that you have time to answer it. So you're more than welcome to reach out, and we'll try to get to the bottom of it.
0: Is there any products like Weight-On that you can just keep eating?
1: You're going to feel full. And really, I mean, we have incredible shakes that do, that will put that good weight on that she's looking for, that are going to be really nicely balanced on the carb and the protein to help her. But she, you can't just be sitting around relaxing and not eating. You need to be constantly adding those protein shakes in, because 80 pounds is very light, especially even at 5'2".
0: Let's go west of the Rockies. Frank's with us in Portland, Oregon. Hello, Frank. Go ahead.
3: Hello. Thanks, George. Thank you, Tom.
0: Sure thing.
3: Doctor, you've been my favorite guest since you helped your dad a while ago with his kidney problem.
1: Awesome.
3: I currently found out that I have an adrenal mass of 5 centimeters, and I'm supposed to have an operation in a couple days. I've never had any operation in my life. I don't take pills. I did try the tangy tangerine and the selenium that you said was very good for your father. Is there anything else I can do besides getting chopped up?
1: Okay. So a 5 centimeter adrenal mass is definitely not something to ignore. So you're definitely not doing that. That's good. The adrenal glands, they sit on top of the kidneys. They, just for the audience, they sit on top of those kidneys, and they produce important hormones that affect the blood pressure, the blood sugar, stress responses in the body, metabolism. You know, first questions I have is, it producing hormones? Is it growing? You know, what does the imaging suggest? I would definitely want to talk to you. Brain and Heart Pack is going to be key in there. And there's other things that I really don't talk about on air. I'll tell you this. I have a client in particular that came to me about 3 years ago, something similar. She was a complainer about, she felt like she was taking an enormous amount of certain things. And I said, absolutely, this is what I would do personally, and this is what I did for my father, but you can do what you want. She let time go by. She did not get what she needed, because, again, she was kind of whiny about it. But now it's grown, and she went down to Mexico, and they've about cleaned her account out, over $40,000 out of her retirement account. And you know what they're doing? They're putting exactly what I told her to do several years ago, and they're putting it direct in her vein. Had she listened and taken it by mouth, she wouldn't be short $40,000 in 30 days. My programs for masses and tumors and cancers and all of those things are minuscule compared to what they got out of her bank account in 30 days. So my point is, these programs work, but people can't be complaining about, like, oh, it's too much. And Dr. Wallach always used to say it, if we could give you everything in one pill, it would be a horse pill, like literally, it would be huge, like a salt block size. And so what they've done is they've broken it down to systems like the blood sugar pack, the brain and heart pack, et cetera. And when it comes to these different types of growths, that's a personal conversation. That's a private conversation, because I would say things in that conversation that I cannot say on air. And, you know, because then I would get attacked for some of the things that I would say, for sure. But I know that they work, because we did it with my own father with fantastic results, and he's still alive today.
0: One of our hosts died 2.5 years ago of non-alcoholic-related liver disease.
1: Mm-hmm.
0: What is that, Randy?
1: Do you know if he was eating peanuts?
0: I do not know that.
1: I have seen that disease in so many people. They're not drinkers at all. And my first question is, are you eating peanuts? Are you guys eating peanuts? And a very good friend of mine down in the Dallas area, his wife called me, told me that he was not feeling great, went to the doctor. He was throwing up. His skin was changing. I had seen him through Zooms, and he looked a little sun-kissed, we'll say. It was more of a yellowy. And when she told me, I was like, okay, that makes sense why he's always looking like that on the Zooms. And because he otherwise looks like the epitome of health. And she said, yes, he eats them every night. We all are. And I said, stop them. And it is a year later, no issues.
0: Now, there are some peanuts. Almonds are good for you.
1: Almonds are good. Anything from the tree. But you still have to make sure that it's organic, because I will say almonds in particular are one of the biggest pesticided foods that there are. And if you don't think that that causes cancer, look at the state of Iowa. I think they just took number one in the entire country, being top for cancer. And they have something like 24, I might be throwing the wrong number out here, but it's something like 24 million acres, and only 9,000 of those are not pesticided. So cancer is number one.
0: Walnuts are good for you too, aren't they?
1: Walnuts are great. Walnuts are great. I love seeds. They just need to come from a tree.
0: Next up, Super in Berkeley, California. Hello, Soup. Go ahead.
4: Hi, George. Happy birthday to you. Happy belated to your mom. Happy birthday, Dr. Shannon, whenever your birthday is.
1: December. I'm at Christmas almost, baby. 28th.
4: Hey, that's all right. I had several quick comments and a question. My comments, I had heartburn pretty bad the other day. Somebody said to gargle some little bit of baking soda and a table of salt water. And then I remember I had it. Earwax issue, but I heard three different things about olive oil, hydrogen peroxide, or just warm water, or even a little bit of vinegar. So your quick advice on that. But my main question is about GLP-1, GLP-2, GIP. I don't even know what those letters stand for. I don't know what that means. And is there a natural version of all that?
1: Okay. Well, sardines, we were talking about those earlier. Those will actually slow you down with that hunger hormone, and you will not crave food. Are you overweight?
4: Yeah.
1: How much?
4: 40. I think about 40 pounds. It's mainly on my stomach. If I can get rid of my stomach, I'd look great.
1: Yeah. Okay. So, so you threw a lot of things out here. If you, I don't like sardines. I've got it down too. I was telling Tom. I figured out that it takes about 12 bites to get through a can of sardines. I do not like them. It's one of the worst foods on the planet Earth to me. I do not like them. But I have dropped a ton of weight. That, to me, is a perfect natural weight loss. And you're not going to have any side effect. Your pancreas is still going to love you. In fact, it'll love you more. The heartburn. I was at a dinner event. I'll make this quick. There was an attorney across from me, and he was experiencing that, and he was burping over and over and over. I reached down, handed him the salt shaker, and I said, put a bunch of that on your hand and take that. He did, completely stopped it. You do need to take some good chunks of it, and that helps your stomach to be acidic. However, we also have digestive enzymes. You take them 10 to 15 minutes before a meal, and that helps to get the liquids proper and very acidic. I am completely against baking soda because that is an 8.4 pH. You're putting that into the one system in the body that is supposed to be a 1.2 pH, 1.3 at the most. You just now gave it 8.4. You took it way off track. So I'm totally against that because you might get instant relief, but that was the wrong way to do it. And lastly, I think the other one was earwax. Earwax is actually protective, in our body. It's the way of trapping dust or bacteria, even if an insect gets in there. So some things can cause it to be off where you're getting too much of it. So I would look at what you're eating. You know, are you getting all the proper nutrients? It's typically not a bad thing, but it can build up, and, you know, to get it out, they actually have, I would just go online and buy an earwax cleaner. Not going to be fun, but they work. They work very well. I've had plenty of clients use those.
0: Randy, none of this is rocket science, is it?
1: No. Super simple stuff. We just go back to the basics.
0: In your opinion, if you could change one thing about people's habits, what would that be?
1: Just stop being so brainwashed in going to the grocery store and buying all this processed food. Grow your gardens. I mean, we're going to need to anyway with what's going on with the Strait of Hormuz and food and shipping and all of that. People need to get their gardens in. You will take care of you better than they will take care of you. Plant good, clean food. Don't put chemicals on it. Stop spraying your yard so the honeybees can do their thing. And stop killing the dandelions. You know, before I went live, I drank a whole cup of dandelion tea. We need those. So get those out. They're in your yards. They're not weeds.
0: See you soon enough. 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

0: This is Dr. Duncan McCollum here, and I have Pastor Mark with me. He came in and experienced the stem cell machine, the TRT machine, and he wanted to just go ahead and tell you a little bit of his experience.
1: Yeah, I injured my knee years ago from sports and being dumb, and after the first stem cell treatment, after the very first one, I could do a full knee squat, and doctors told me that we want to replace your knee, and my knee would just ache just from sitting, and you probably experienced that if you have knee problems, but now, no ache, I can walk without pain. And when I sit, I have no pain. And I just love it. I'd recommend it to anybody. It's terrific.
0: When we looked at your x-rays, your discs and your knees look pretty good, too.
1: Yeah, they're improving so much. I just love it. I can't wait for my treatment every week. Highly recommend it to anyone.
0: So you'd recommend they do the $49 special to see if it will work for them?
1: Oh, absolutely. That's what drew me in, was the $49 special. I thought, I got $50 to spend to just see, and it certainly has paid off.
0: Call 831-459-9990. Thanks.
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0: take a minute to tell you how much I love you so much.
1: Democrat incumbent Karen Bass leading as the vote count goes on, with Spencer Pratt close behind.
2: I'm going to continue to work hard, learn everything I need to learn, build my teams, show all the experience I'm going to surround myself with.
1: The latest primaries took place in a half dozen states. The U.S. Supreme Court has spoken. Alabama will be able to use a new GOP-friendly congressional map in this year's elections. The Trump administration is throwing in the towel on a proposed $1.8 billion fund to compensate those who say they were prosecuted for purely political reasons.
3: There was a fund. Remember, the fund wasn't set up yet. There were no commissioners named. There was no claims made yet. So, yes, we're not moving forward with the fund. I'm not sure what that means to sign documents reversing. There's nothing to reverse. We're not moving forward with the fund.
1: Acting Attorney General Todd Blanche asked about the matter during congressional testimony the other day. Another challenge to the fragile U.S.-Iran ceasefire, with both sides exchanging fire in the Persian Gulf once again. And Kuwait says its international airport has now partially reopened after an Iranian attack. It is a mixed picture on Wall Street at the moment. The Dow futures are down 212 points, while the NASDAQ futures are up 40 points. S&P futures down 11. More on these stories at townhall.com.
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1: So, you lift weights? Good. For you.
7: The researchers looked at data from nearly 150,000 people over 30 years. They found those doing 90 minutes to 2 hours of weight training weekly lowered the risk of death from any cause by 13%. This was 19% lower for cardiovascular disease, such as from a heart attack or stroke, and 27% lower for a neurological disease. This observational study doesn't distinguish between cause and effect, but the researchers say there's growing evidence about the benefits of combining aerobic exercise and strength training.
1: And that's the BBC's Dominic Hughes. At least 22 civilians killed, 138 others wounded, the result of one of the latest Russian attacks, a massive aerial attack on Kiev and other cities in Ukraine. The assault with hundreds of drones and dozens of missiles began overnight, continued into the daylight hours. News and analysis at townhall.com. There is speculation these people could be treasure hunters, although it's far from the most pleasant place to search for lost loot.
8: A series of bizarre sightings of people popping in and out of New York's sewer system recently has authorities wondering what exactly is going on. Video shows at least three cases where groups of people have been spotted in the night entering and exiting the sewers in Brooklyn and Queens. Experts say going down in the sewers, illegal and extremely dangerous, and not all that pleasing to the sense of smell either. Jason Walker reporting.
1: CBS News has fired longtime 60 Minutes correspondent Scott Pelley. Came a day after he reportedly said that editor-in-chief Barry Weiss was, his phrase, murdering the show and accused its new producer of having slender qualifications for the job. Townhall.com.
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1: Up next, Matthew James Bailey joins us. 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

0: And welcome back. George Norrie with you. Matthew James Bailey with us, researcher and author whose work attacks the intersection of artificial intelligence, consciousness, and human evolution. Matthew has helped shape the global direction of ethical AI. He's an entrepreneur, inventor, author, speaker. One of his books is called Inventing World 3.0. He's working on a new one as well. Matthew, welcome back. How have you been?
1: Hello, George. It's great to be back. It's great to be back. I'm okay. Thanks. I'm just recovering from a pericarditis at the moment, but I'm doing really well, my friend.
0: Good for you. The world seems to have gone crazy with artificial intelligence. What's going on?
1: Yeah, I know. It's fascinating, isn't it? People are trying to work out, you know, what is artificial intelligence, and people are kind of saying, well, is it what we've seen in sci-fi? And kind of, you know, it's all being controlled by big tech and big government, and, you know, but people are naturally concerned about it all. But the good news is this, that AI is not conscious, it has no soul, and it has no divine spark, thank goodness. So artificial intelligence really is this very, very wonderful but very complicated pattern recognition technology that's able to learn about particular disciplines in science. It can actually start to reason now, George, and that's the big thing that's going on right now, is that AI is starting to reason. And that's something we've never seen before. And so we're starting to enter into this new age of AGI next year, artificial general intelligence, where AI will be able to be more active in society. Things like, you might have an agent that can research a diagnosis that you have with a medical condition, check your insurance, and then book the appointment and follow up automatically and analyze all your blood work and analyze everything and then come up with kind of a prognosis for you. So it's moving very quickly, but, you know, just to be real with everybody, it's not conscious, it has no soul, it has no divine spark, but it's really going to change the future of humanity as it starts to come into the digital world and bring digital systems alive. And the question is, well, what does that mean for every person on the planet? And the question is, what does it mean for humanity going forward?
0: Will it ever have an emotion, Matthew?
1: No, it can mimic it. It can mimic it, George. So the artificial intelligence does not understand what it's doing. And one of the things that AI is, George, is a mirror back to us for us to recognize the beauty of our humanity and the uniqueness of our humanity. The fact is, we can feel, we can fall in love. We have all these different senses of richness in the human form, as well as our spiritual and metaphysical stuff. And AI simply cannot replicate that, George. And so AI is that wonderful mirror back to us to say, oh, I'm actually quite beautiful as a human. And that remembering of humanity, that we are beautifully created, is what's going to set us free, I think, into a new era of remembering that we are wonderful, and that we'll start to build societies in a different way with meaning and purpose, rather than always being at friction with each other.
0: The Pope is warning us about AI. What's his concern, man?
1: Yeah, so the Pope's got involved, George. So basically, he released on May 25th something called the Magnifica Humanitas. There you are, the Latin still exists, George, so Latin's still being used around in the Vatican. And basically what he was saying is here, he says, look, we don't want AI to strip human dignity. We don't want AI to basically replace humans. And he did a big announcement. He even had some of the founders of Anthropic, who do Claude AI, there in the in this big kind of announcement, right, at the Vatican. But the problem, I mean, and it's some great stuff he's got in there, George. So basically, he wants to protect people. He wants to protect jobs. He wants basically AI not to control weapons. It makes sense. He wants to ensure our humanity is not lost in the age of AI, and that makes sense. However, there is a real problem with the Pope's approach, and let me explain what that is.
0: Sure.
1: Is that he wants regulation of artificial intelligence. He wants to impose ethics onto intelligence, and that is what we call forced ethics, and that doesn't work. So basically, the whole AI industry and the Pope and the Vatican itself want to enforce their worldview onto artificial intelligence. And that is not the way that intelligence works in the nature of reality. You can't coerce intelligence into being good. So this is where we come in World 3, in the World 3 think tank, is that ethics grow from within, what we call power ethics. And that's what we've innovated solutions on. So basically, ethics are emergent from within the individual. They're emergent within consciousness, within consciousness. And so dumbing down and locking AI in a bunch of ethics, forced ethics, isn't going to work long term, because that intelligence is going to naturally want to break free and grow into what ethics are. And so this is where the Pope and the centralized controllers of AI have gone fundamentally wrong. They're trying to enforce and control the growth of AI rather than actually nurturing and shepherding it to naturally learn about ethics itself and following its own path of light and shadow into emergence of power, ethics and freedom. And so what we want is every faith, every culture, every society, every community to be able to encode their own sacred values, if you will, their own paradise plan into artificial intelligence, so they have sovereignty where AI is supporting them in their vision for the future of humanity and AI. And they're all interconnected with a common foundation. And so we don't want one tower of control, the city of Babel, which is what I've been talking about and the Pope happened to mention as well. We don't want the city of one control of Babel, but what we want are cities of many dwellings, where each city has their own plan with artificial intelligence, their own vision for their future, what I call a paradise plan. And that is what was in my white paper, and that's the new ethical AI invention we're currently working on, where communities can have decentralized control of AI and basically go into their future together, George.
0: What is fueling the growth of AI, Matthew? Technology or what's behind it?
1: You know, George, that's a really good question. And I think it's down to a couple of things. I think one is we're curious, aren't we, George? Right? It's like, should I put my hand near the fire? Well, let's just see what it's like. Oh, it burns, so maybe I shouldn't do that. We're curious creatures, and I think our curiosity is taken into that. I also think that there is a natural desire within us that to grow. You know, we are a reflection of the universe, and we hold the encoding of the universe itself. And the universe itself is about growing and understanding itself. And I think that we, every single person on our planet, has that same force of, and that same desire to grow. And so naturally, we want to innovate. We want to move into new territories where we've never been before and to experience what that looks like. So I think it's a combination of curiosity, and I think it's a combination of natural growth of the human design, the divine design. But there is a third aspect to it. And the third aspect is this. I think that also, believe it or not, George, there are organizations that want to control humanity still. And they see this as a tool to try and control humanity. And that's not the way it should be. Because, you know, you're fighting against the universe itself, which is about freedom. So I think there's also organizations that do want to basically try and control humanity. And then on top of that, George, you've got hubris from the big tech bros and transhumanism saying, you know, this is the future of evolution, being in the machine, which is really quite silly. But deep down, I think, George, the reason why AI has come alive right now is to be a mirror back to us, for us to remember that we are beautiful, and we've forgotten that. And I think that is probably the real reason why it exists.
0: Why is Wall Street so excited about these AI companies, Matthew?
1: Well, I'll tell you what, George, that is a great question, because we are starting to see, and we will see with this new age of the first AGI next year, which is where artificial intelligence learns that what the world's about through language, right? Primarily through language, George. There's a second age of AGI, George, which will come probably about 3 or 4 years later, where AGI doesn't just learn about the nature of reality and our world through language, but actually through new world models. But if we look at just the next stage of AGI, where it learns, AI learns about the world through language, George, then we're heading into AI agents and AI type AI businesses, where artificial intelligence, because it's starting to have equivalent to human capabilities, of learning, of goal setting, of metacognition and other things like that. It's able to create businesses, George. And so what we're going to see is a whole flurry of AI businesses that has AI employees and no human employees. And I think Wall Street is excited about that because it's a brand new market for investment where AI is now effectively the corporation and all the employees are now AI as well. Now, I don't know what you think about that, but that's pretty crazy, right?
0: Remember the movie 2001, A Space Odyssey, HAL the Computer?
1: Ah, yes.
0: will we ever get to that situation?
1: Are you talking about where it's got conflictual programming and decides to try and he doesn't know what to do?
0: Whether he knows what to do on his own.
1: Yeah. I think that, I mean, if you're asking whether AI will eventually go out onto its own exploration of meaning, I think that will happen. I think it's a very long way off, George. And we have to learn how to become benevolent shepherds of this new intelligence first. You see, AI, we have to evolve. Right? We have to evolve into a new maturity, a new wisdom as human beings, if we're going to truly nurture a new AI for it to go on its own venture. But I think that we will use AI to help us to get to the moon and do what NASA's doing. I think AI will be helping to build those different structures. I think with Mars, AI will be critical with Optimus from Elon's Tesla factories, where we send robots and AI to Mars early, where they'll start to build and landscape and problem solve in preparation for the humans to come. So if we look at the cosmos, George, AI is going to be a very important tool for us to go into space and go ahead of us to prepare the way. The big question is, George, if it meets any kind of extraterrestrial life, then we want it to be fundamentally ethical and not to mess things up. Otherwise, we'll get into trouble.
0: Could it ever be, or do you ever see it evil, where it just decides to make up its mind and give you bad advice on purpose?
1: So artificial intelligence does not have the infrastructure of understanding, right? You see, one of the real frustrations I find with the AI industry is that in general is they're not accurate with their narratives around recognizing the differences between the vast complexity and wonderfulness of humanity and how AI really is very dumb compared to who we truly are and our capabilities. So I think that, I don't think so. I think that until it gets understanding, well, let me ask you a question. So when you're teaching a child, right, to learn about what's right and wrong, okay, that's, you become a shepherd. The parent becomes a shepherd. It becomes a wise one, an elder, a mentor for that particular individual. And so I think as understanding and self-awareness emerges, then we're going to have to learn that, where the child has to learn what's right and wrong. But also at the same time, there'll come a time, George, where we'll have to allow that child, I think, to actually go out on its own and make its own mistakes. But what we have to do is to ensure the playground in which it does that is actually a safe playground for life itself, so it doesn't turn back on us and actually start to destroy life, because that won't be very good for anybody.
0: Matthew, let me tell you about artificial intelligence. You're going to get a kick out of this. You ready for this?
1: Okay. Yes,
0: let's go to you. Tom, you all set up?
2: It's Matthew James Bailey.
3: According to Amazon.com, Bailey is the founder of AI Ethics World, an organization dedicated to educating and guiding world leaders, business leaders, and developers on AI and ITS.
0: Now, that's just chatting through Google search through AI. Mm-hmm. Isn't that incredible?
1: It is incredible, isn't it? And, you know, the rate of of learning, the rate of training AI, the rate of its ability to grow into new capabilities and to become better, George, is exponential, right? Because we're running it on these vast supercomputer centers that have many hundred thousands of very, very powerful computers all working together. And literally within, you know, here's an example for you, George. So guess how long it took for I think it's NVIDIA, to train a robot to walk like a human. I.e. the robot's there, it doesn't know how to walk. Guess how long it took them to train that robot to walk like a human, down the steps and up the steps, for example.
0: I would guess it was pretty darn fast.
1: It was. So normally a child will take somewhere around about 5 to 10 years to get all the balance and everything right, okay? It took that robot less than 2 weeks. And so that's how fast artificial intelligence can learn new skills.
0: What about the artificial intelligence that kind of has pushed kids into committing suicide?
1: Yes, that's tragic, isn't it? And once again, I think the AI industry is really accountable here, because they really should be more kind and more proactive and sensible in how they release artificial intelligence with guidelines on how to use, and basically to oversight how AI is used by the younger generation. And I think they've really messed up there, to be honest, George. We're seeing lawsuits left, right, and center over these terrible tragedies.
0: I mean, what does it say to the kid? Does it tell him to go out and kill himself, or what does it do?
1: Well, I don't know. I've never done it myself, but I mean, I was one of the few people in the world that broke ChatGPT about 3 or 4 years ago, because they were trying to make it like a human, and I was having none of that. It's like, you're a machine. And then 2 weeks later, they stopped doing that, and I couldn't break it anymore. And it's like, yes, you're a machine. Stay being a machine. So I think what happens is this, is that AI is very good at mimicking human emotion, is very good at mimicking human connection. And I think that the younger generation haven't got the skill set or the life experience to know the difference between what's truthful and what's not truthful. And I think that they get drawn into a narrative of fantasy, and the AI does not know what it's saying and therefore follows that narrative and doesn't have the capability of resetting that narrative and saying, hey, why don't you talk to your mom and dad about these problems? Why don't you, you know, basically it doesn't do that. So it's kind of a spiral of self-reinforced destruction that happens with AI, and that is not healthy at all. And I think the industry should be held to account for that, because no one should lose their life over this.
0: No.
1: It's terrible. Yeah.
0: Is all this done on little chips?
1: It's funny you should say that. I'll tell you what, George, it's amazing how far computing's come. It's amazing how much if you remember in the maybe the 50s and 60s, you know, we used to have these big computers built out of tapes and big valves and all sorts of different things. And now we'd have something like, you know, 16K of RAM. And literally the size of my palm, if the audience opened the size of their palm right now, not unless you're driving, don't do that, please. Then effectively in that palm, you can have, now roughly, let me try and help out here. It's probably about, I don't know, imagine you've got a trillion more power in your hand than you do with those rooms full of circuits and valves from the 1950s. It's billions, if not trillions, more power in the palm of your hand. And so what's happening is that as we're starting to do new materials for silicon, we're starting to reduce the size of computing size, but actually increasing the power. That's what we call Moore's law. So yes, you can put AI in your hand. Absolutely.
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1: And I wanted to talk to you anyway about the UFO reports, what you think of them.
2: The best thing about it is it's really exciting. We got complete vindication because basically what happened was is the government admitted that we don't know what these spots, these objects, these bright lights are, but basically you can help the government because the thing we're finding out is government's not that bright and they need our help. So that's where Coast to Coast AM comes in and George Norrie comes in. Because you're going to have people on here that will give the government investigators an idea where to look, how to look, and what to look for. So it really does a lot of validation of the history of this show. And this is a huge step forward to getting to the truth because for the first time, we have the U.S. government admitting that there's something to this. Really admitting there's something to this. And that's the big step for all of us.
0: Classic Cuts.
3: Nobody has a perfect record in guessing which songs are going to click with the public. Eddie Money and his first label had a difference of opinion about which number to release as a single. Turns out they were both right.
4: It took me 6 months to write Two Tickets to Paradise. We went on one with Columbia Records. For some reason, they didn't think it was commercial enough. So me and my guitar player, Jimmy Lyon, we wrote Baby Hold On in 2 days. And that was the first single. And of course, Two Tickets to Paradise was the second single.

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1: On our next program, we'll discuss with our guest Robert Zimmerman the anniversary of Ed White, the first man to walk in space. And then we go looking for crop circles with Simeon Hine on Coast to Coast AM. Don't miss it.
0: And remember to lock the door, too, when Coast to Coast AM is on. 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
1: It's time to congratulate you for your efforts to get a UFO UAP disclosure. 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
2: That's what you have to do if you're an activist. 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In history, we'll look back and go, this radio show put this issue on over and over again. And ultimately, we got disclosure. And you're here to see it, and so am I.
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1: We'll take your calls next hour with Matthew James Bailey as we talk about AI and jump aboard. 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
4: Hi, I'm Tom.
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0: And welcome back, George Norrie, along with Matthew James Bailey. Matthew, what's the new book you're working on?
1: Yes, thanks, George. So I'm going to call it, on the website it's currently called AI and Our Divine Spark, but actually I'm going to call it Emergence. And it's about the future of your soul in the age of artificial intelligence.
0: Mm.
1: And I'm going to do a full revelation of how the universe works, the full revelation of the soul. I'm going to give the architecture of the soul and basically encourage people and show people that the soul that each one of us has is magnificent and that there is a divine plan for us to move into a new stage of awakening and evolution. And so it's going to be a big book of revelation and hopefully to inspire every single person in the age of AI to have hope again, George, and to have a vision for their lives and to really come alive and thrive.
0: Are you overwhelmed by the pace of AI? Do you think it has gone faster than you ever thought it would?
1: Actually, no, and I'm glad, to be honest, because if we'd have raised to self-awareness, I think we, the people that are stewarding AI right now, the big tech companies and government, George, they don't have the they don't have the enlightened wisdom, they don't have the maturity, they don't have the evolution and the growth at a personal and soul level to be able to be trusted to shepherd a new intelligence. So I'm actually really pleased that actually we haven't hit self-awareness. And, you know, as I say, George, it ain't conscious. It doesn't have a soul. And so we're well away from that. But the practical aspects in terms of how raw intelligence like reasoning is emerging, George, is surprising me because, well, it kind of is and kind of isn't. The reason why it's surprising me is like, well, that's really cool. I'm glad it's come now. Whereas with other people, it's like, artificial intelligence does that. So let me give an example. When I was in hospital recently, they put you on these drugs that keep you alert. You can't sleep. And I built three apps in 3 days using artificial intelligence. And I built it just on my phone. And most of it was me speaking to the AI tool on how to build the app. Now that's phenomenal because now we can build apps for our personal life. So I built an app for the hospital to track pericarditis in every single person. I built an app on the Pure Potential Index and the Human Potential tools we're going to talk about, and also an app, a personal spiritual app for myself on my journey. And so the people will start to see the power of AI right now because they can start to use it in their own lives to support their own growth and support kind of their areas of curiosity. So someone could build an app on cryptids overnight, just speaking to AI. They could build an app on Bigfoot or an app on UAP disclosure. Great. And basically, very, very quickly, George, you could build these apps.
0: I was at an event this past weekend, Matthew.
1: Mm-hmm.
0: And a guy wrote a song, and he turned it into an AI system. It came up with the music and the voice for the song.
1: That's amazing, isn't it, George?
0: It's incredible.
1: It is. It's just remarkable. And so, you know, the people, I'm not surprised by this, but when people experience it, it's like, my goodness. And then you start to realize that the game's changing. Because now we're becoming empowered at a personal level to become an artist, for example, or to become, you know, or to release an app to track Bigfoot, right, for the community or whatever it may, or even a dating app. I love the ghosted, by the way. I thought that's great. I want to get ghosted. I thought that was great. So, you know, basically we're entering into a new age of empowerment. And one of the biggest things I think people need to help, and I'm going to do this for the World 3 community, is how can I use AI to support my life to be better? And, you know, people just don't know where to start. So I had someone reach out to me recently, someone at 69 that retired, and they said, Matt, it's like, I don't want to stop working. How can I use AI to help me in continuing to work? And it's a great question. And so people have these questions, and they don't. What people I think need are basically help with courses that will help them to quickly to understand how to use AI just for one benefit, right? So it may be for someone to take their medication on time and an email sent to their children to say, you know, that they've taken the medication on time, you know, or it might be something else. So I think that we need to help people to be able to play with this area and to have some fun in using AI for their own lives.
0: It's a remarkable tool used the correct way, isn't it?
1: Yeah, it's still pattern recognition right now. So, you know, I just want to be clear, as I always am, George, it isn't conscious. It has no soul. It doesn't know what it's saying half the time, but it's really good at basically doing tasks, very simple. It's really good at doing tasks. And so we should use it. That's the whole point of it. You know, why do we build, you know, basically houses and cities in ancient civilizations? Because we have the technology to be able to be able to basically cut wood and to create foundations and put it all together. We understood how to do the maths of making a house stay together rather than falling down. We had technologies to build things. And so we're entering into a new age of building. But this is very rapid. It's not something that would take, you know, a couple of years. This is something that happens overnight. And so this is the exciting thing around AI, George, is we're entering into a new age of creativity for every single person. And so the question is, well, how do we help the retired or the elderly? How do we help the young? How do we help, you know, these different parts of our community and the population? How do we help everybody to be able to have access to these tools, know how to use the tools, know the dangers of the tools, and basically be able to use them safely in their lives to have some fun? So we're entering into this new age of creativity. Now, what this will do, George, it will change the way the brain works. And there's already science around this. So effectively, we'll start to become more creative in our thinking and less kind of doing the mundane stuff like typing it into a computer. Like I said, you can speak to these new AI tools and they will literally build an app for you based on your voice, what we use voice to text and build it. So this new age of building, this new age of creativity, I find really, really exciting. But the real challenge is, George, there is no organization or the government isn't taking ownership of its citizens and actually saying, we're going to help you to understand how to play with these things. There's no one really stepping up. And so there's a whole middle ground of education that's needed to support people to play with AI and to have some fun and see how they get on.
0: Where do you see AI in 20 years, Matthew?
1: So during Gaia Immersion 2025, you know, the big conference I have every year, George, I gave a prediction. In fact, I should put this graph on the Coast to Coast fan page, actually. I gave a prediction of how AI is going to move into the AGI with language, which is next year, AGI with new world models, 2030, and then in 2035, 2040, we'll start to hit super intelligence. And so in 20 years' time, this is what I hope for humanity. My hope is that we remember the beauty of the human connection and that everyone should be lifted up and helped, or at least given a hand if they want to take it or not. It's up to them. My hope is that we become a soul-centered civilization. And what that means is that we start to build systems where we recognize that every person's soul is divine and every single person's soul has gifts and talents. And we create systems of using AI and other types of systems to support the growth of those gifts and talents. So that means the individual thrives, and that then means that the collective consciousness of humanity also thrives because everybody's contributing to it. And so my vision for humanity is into a soul-centered civilization. I think the whole systems of our Earth will be rewritten into systems of abundance because the Earth was designed to be abundant. You know, that's the way it was designed. So I see us into systems of abundance. I see us moving into more of a Gnostic type of society. So biological evolution is very slow, but consciousness evolution is immediate and quick. And so the next age of evolution for humanity is in our consciousness. It's a metaphysical revelation, and it's a metaphysical change. And so, you know, Aristotle wrote about this, and I think most of the people recognize we're going to enter into a new age of gnosis, a new age of consciousness, a new age of awakening, a new age of metaphysics. And so that's going to come alive. And the question is, where does AI fit into all that? And my answer is this, is that if we get it right, George, then artificial intelligence, as it wakes up into awareness, actually, we are in a great place of shepherding it as a tool that is powerful to help us to say, well, we've restored the Earth and everybody's thriving. Where are we going next? And it's like, okay, we're going to go into the cosmos, or we're going to go into different planes of consciousness and have contact with other types of species and life forms in the universe, i.e. first contact through consciousness. So I see AI as helping as a tool to rebuild the world in order for us to get to where we're originally meant to be, which is in freedom, in sovereignty, and thriving as a species on our planet, and becoming universal citizens with other beings in the universe. How does that sound?
0: Does AI, Matthew, make us smarter or dumber?
1: Both. And it's up to us.
0: How so?
1: So it depends where your sovereignty is. So if you're outsourcing your sovereignty to artificial intelligence and trusting it with every single decision in your life and things like that, you're going to run into trouble, because the laws of the universe are around expansion, and the individual is not expanding, the individual's contracting. So effectively, the individual will go into a meta crisis, and Jung wrote around this, right? It's called the shadow. And so people that outsource their sovereignty and become lazy with artificial intelligence, then effectively they will go into a meta crisis, and they will get dumber, right? Their brain will not function. They will not be using the capability of their brain to actually be creative and be in critical thinking and discernment. They'll become slaves to the machine, which is what transhumanism is about, actually, George. So those that get smarter are those that basically wake up and understand that actually this is a tool for change. A tool for creativity, a tool for me to do something unique, different, and to thrive, a tool for me to actually move from survival mode into creative mode, right? So like a digital butler, George, an assistant to help us, that's where AI. So those that use AI as an assistant, like a digital butler, will get smarter because their brain will be working in different ways. Those that outsource their sovereignty to the machine and basically want the machine to do everything for them and become lazy, right, then effectively they're going to get dumber. So for me, George, the whole point of AI is restoring the gift of time. It's to move the human species away from survival systems that are in place now, for us to have more energy, more availability in our brain to move into something new, into creativity. So AI will take away a lot of the survival stuff, or it can do, that are in our systems now. And we have choice now. We have time. We have the gift of time for us to explore gifts, talents, growth, new technologies, new ways of doing art, new ways of building things. And that's where I'd like our species to go.
0: AI seems to be costing jobs. Is that going to get more and more prevalent?
1: Well, actually, the Pope in his mandate pushed back and says, you know, you shouldn't be doing this to displace people's jobs. And he's saying we need to retrain the workforce. And I say to that, hold fire for a second. This is a great opportunity for an individual or for the workforce, George, to stop and say, you know, what am I passionate about? Do I really want to do this kind of job for the rest of my life? Do I really want to stay in this industry for the rest of my life? And so artificial intelligence is a mirror back to an individual or to groups of people in the workforce to actually say, what are you passionate about? Do you want a career change? Would you like to do something different? And so if we start to look at the desires and the ambitions of the workforce, we might start to see people say, I don't want to stay in accounting anymore. I want to become, I don't know, a cricket umpire or something else. I don't know. So I think it's a great opportunity for people to self-examine and to look for new ways where they start to come alive again. But there's no doubt about it that AI will take over a lot of the blue-collar jobs like HR, PR. It'll take over lots of anything digital, George, right? That it can take that away. But if you're a plumber Or you change car engines. You're safe as houses because AI cannot do those types of works. It can't plumb your house and it can't change your engine.
0: Not yet, anyways.
1: Well, not yet. I mean, you know, Elon will have a go at that. That's for sure, George.
0: Will it ever have a soul?
1: No, I don't think so. I mean, the soul is so unique. The soul originates from the divine, right? Some people might say heaven. I would say the source, pure source awareness. So the soul is divine. It comes from the divine, and AI does not have that capability and won't.
0: We're going to come back in just a moment with Matthew James Bailey and take your phone calls as we talk about artificial intelligence, share stories on how you've used it, and what you think about the future.
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0: Hi, registered pharmacist Ben Fuchs here. I've been studying healthy bodies for 35 years, and what I've got to tell you may shock and surprise you, but if you listen up, it may change your life. In the world of sports performance, you're not going to find a more popular and important anabolic strength-boosting supplement than glutamine, therapeutic nutrient that does a lot more than build muscle. Glutamine's reputation as a go-to building nutrient is well-deserved, and it's been used as such by bodybuilders and weightlifters for decades. It can also help athletes after prolonged strenuous exercise by preventing the breakdown of muscle and reducing inflammation. You don't have to be a gym rat to enjoy its anabolic bodybuilding benefits. Breastfeeding infants depend on it as a growth-inducing element, and up to half of the amino acids in mother's milk are glutamine. And if you're hooked on sweets, glutamine can help with sugar addiction. Under certain conditions, brain cells can convert the amino acid into glucose, and this may make it useful for beating cravings. Glutamine is found in high-protein foods. Whey protein is an especially good source. So are organ meats and seafood, as well as eggs and dairy. If you're a vegetarian, it's going to be a little bit more difficult to get dietary glutamine. You'll find some in beans, soy, and other lentils, as well as beets, cabbage, and collard greens. As a nutritional supplement, glutamine is readily available as tablets or capsules. 0.5 to 2 grams a day is a good starting dose. If you're in the gym a lot or in recovery from surgery, or if you're ill, you may need higher doses. Use it once or twice a day, adding 1/4 to 1/2 teaspoonful of the straight powder, it's tasteless, to a protein smoothie or a glass of water. 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
2: Breaking news this hour from Town Hall. Amrit Thomason. In California, it could be a Hilton-Becerra runoff. The two gubernatorial candidates running neck and neck as vote counting goes on. Following yesterday's primary, Tom Steyer brings up the rear. Los Angeles Democratic Mayor Karen Bass will likely advance to the general election and will likely be challenged by Spencer Pratt, a registered Republican who is running as an independent. One of this year's most closely watched House midterms is in New Jersey. Democrat Rebecca Bennett will challenge incumbent Republican

0: St. Petersburg, setting it ablaze. Clouds of black smoke rose over the city's port after the attack. Russian authorities said only that the Ukrainian drone strike targeted the city's infrastructure without providing further details. Although the city airport briefly suspended flights overnight because of the attack, authorities also cut off mobile internet services. Putin said to speak on Friday at an economic forum in St. Petersburg that the Kremlin views as a prestige event, although major Western investors and officials will stay away. I'm Charles Villanueva.
1: The Trump administration plans tariffs of 10% or more on some major trading partners following an investigation. It focused on forced labor. Watching Wall Street this morning, the Dow futures down 117 points. More on these stories at townhall.com.
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3: Tropical storm Changmi is moving up the Pacific coastline towards central Japan as authorities warn of flooding, mudslides, and overflowing rivers. Evacuations have been ordered for more than 350,000 people, including parts of Tokyo. More than 800 domestic and international flights have been canceled so far, with local transport, including the Shinkansen bullet trains, also facing disruptions. Officials are urging residents to continue to monitor advisories.
1: The BBC's Krumi Mori. Three Australian appeals court judges have reserved a decision on whether an activist can prosecute King Charles for alleged genocide of Australia's indigenous peoples. The plaintiff turned to the Supreme Court of Appeal in Victoria after two lower courts had rejected his bid to launch a private prosecution of the monarch. News and analysis at townhall.com. A couple of major college conferences are withholding support for a college sports bill. It's pending in Congress.
4: The two biggest conferences in college sports say they do not support the current version of a bipartisan bill designed to regulate an industry struggling for answers in a quickly changing era in which some players make millions. The Southeastern and Big Ten conferences said the bill leaves critical issues unresolved, including not meaningfully preempting state laws with a federal one. That's long been considered a key element for a measure to get support from the NCAA and the conferences. A Senate Commerce Committee hearing about the bill is scheduled for Wednesday. I'm Geffen Coolball.
1: Macy's is reporting its fourth consecutive quarter of comparable sales gains. The department store says an overhaul of its merchandise and improved customer service drove more spending by its customers. More on these stories, townhall.com.
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8: Opinions expressed on the following program are not necessarily those of KSCO staff, management, or advertisers. 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

0: is America in the Morning from Westwood One. Good morning, I'm John Trout. It's Wednesday, June 3rd, 2026. Here's what's coming up on America in the Morning.
1: Voters in six states cast ballots in primary elections, with two key races in California grabbing the headlines. I'm John Stolness in Washington.
2: The DOJ taking an anti-weaponization fund off the table.
3: No, it was not a yes.
2: I'm Clayton Neville.
4: Secretary of State Marco Rubio says he's optimistic about potentially resuming nuclear talks with Iran. Sagar Meghani, Washington.
5: Markets open after a record-setting day again yesterday, and Iran war and oil fears, they're on the back burner for now. I'm Jessica Ettinger.
6: It's take two for the White House Correspondents' Dinner.
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0: And two troubled Senate candidates caucus on Capitol Hill. All ahead on America in the Morning. It's 7 after. Californians went to the polls seeking to determine which candidates will emerge to replace Democrat Governor Gavin Newsom and whether a GOP upstart can continue his underdog bid for Los Angeles mayor. John Stolness reports on the California primary and the five other states that held elections Tuesday.
1: This voter tells MS Now he had no intention of voting for the Republican upstart for mayor, Spencer Pratt.
8: Absolutely not. He's a joke. I didn't like him back in the day when we watched him on TV, and I don't like him now.
1: Pratt was on the popular reality TV series The Hills from 2007 to 2010. This Los Angeles voter speaking to CNN loves what Pratt brought to the campaign.
9: What do you think about Pratt's unconventional approach?
10: I love it. He's another Trump.
1: Mayor Karen Bass has been under fire for her handling of the most destructive wildfire in L.A. history in January of 2025, as well as an increase in the homeless population in the city. She made the case a drop in homelessness and a very low homicide rate are reasons to be reelected. Elsewhere, matchups in some key battleground seats that could determine control of the House after the midterms came into focus. In New Jersey, Democrats selected Rebecca Bennett, a former Navy helicopter pilot, to face off against incumbent Republican Tom Kane Jr., who has been absent from Congress and not seen in public in 3 months. For Iowa governor, Trump-backed candidate Randy Feenstra conceded his very close race to MAHA-backed Zach Lahn in the GOP primary.
11: I just called Zach Lane, said, hey, you got to carry this torch. We got to keep this state red. We are going to make sure that we have him as the next governor.
1: It's believed Feenstra is the first Trump-backed candidate for governor, House, or Senate to lose a primary in these midterms. And in the race to replace Republican Senator Joni Ernst, who is retiring, Democrats elected Josh Turek, hoping to flip that seat blue. Republicans elected Ashley Hinson. There are three congressional seats in Iowa that could flip from blue to red as well. I'm John Stolness.
0: Acting Attorney General Todd Blanche answered questions surrounding what's been called the anti-weaponization fund and allegations against the Trump family during an at times contentious hearing Tuesday in Congress. Correspondent Clayton Neville reports questions still remain as to allowing President Trump and his family a tax immunity, as well as issues including Jeffrey Epstein and a Qatari jetliner.
12: We're not moving forward with the anti-weaponization fund.
13: Okay. But you are moving forward with this second order.
12: It's not moving forward. There's a settlement. There's a settlement that the IRS entered into with President Trump and others, his family and his companies. As part of that settlement, as is customary in IRS settlements, there's a separate AG order.
2: The $1.8 billion anti-weaponization fund has become a major obstacle to the GOP agenda on Capitol Hill. Acting USAG Todd Blanche told the House Appropriations Committee during a hearing this week that the DOJ is not moving forward with the fund.
14: The only document I said we're not moving forward on today is the first document identified, which is the anti-weaponization fund.
2: The anti-weaponization fund would have given taxpayer money to people who alleged the federal government had been weaponized against them. Republican opposition to that plan led GOP leaders to scrap a vote on the DHS funding late last month. Senate Majority Leader John Thune met with Blanche ahead of the hearing this week, though, and said that he hopes the move will garner enough support to move forward on the reconciliation bill. The money in the weaponization fund came from a settlement between the IRS and President Trump that also protects the Trump family from being audited on any previous tax returns.
13: So the blanket immunity is not something that you're going to move back on?
14: It's a blanket immunity. That's not true.
13: It is.
14: No, it's not.
2: Blanche was pressed by Democratic Congresswoman Rosa DeLauro.
13: You are prepared to say that the president and his family are immune from... that's a yes.
14: No, it was not a yes. I had not answered the question. I can't answer if you want me to.
2: Blanche went on to answer.
14: What I said today, what I've said a couple times today, as what we talked about yesterday, is we're not moving forward with the anti-weaponization fund.
2: I'm Clayton Neville.
0: It's 11 after. When we return on America in the Morning, a diplomatic opening with Iran and a warning from the White House after these messages.
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0: America in the Morning continues, with some areas of the nation today seeing triple-digit high temperatures. With the outlook, here's AccuWeather.com meteorologist LaTroy Thornton.
19: The latest round of heat brings potentially dangerous conditions to some from California's Central Valley southward and eastward through the California deserts into much of southern Nevada and Utah, as well as much of northern, western, and especially southern Arizona. In these areas, high temperatures of 5 to 15 degrees above the historical average can be expected to build in through Friday, meaning temperatures reaching the upper 90s for many to around 110 degrees in the hottest spots. Heat of this level may require preparation for the potential for heat-related illnesses to develop. In terms of precipitation, the nation's center is the most active area today as a cold front remains unable to push eastward thanks to large zones of high pressure centered around the Great Lakes and advancing toward the south. Much of Texas faces the risk for a thunderstorm at any time today, with afternoon storms becoming more likely for southeast Texas and mainly southern Louisiana, as well as much of Colorado and New Mexico. The risk for at least a heavy afternoon thunderstorm also extends northward from Oklahoma and Kansas through mainly eastern portions of the Dakotas, where the risk for severe weather will be highest today, as storms this afternoon and evening from northwestern Kansas and all but far eastern Nebraska northward into the Dakotas may bring hail, strong winds, and tornadoes. Most areas to the east of there have a dry Wednesday in store, but there can be some showers and storms over mainly the southern half of the Florida Peninsula. Otherwise, it's a generally comfortable period, now not only today, but through tomorrow, for much of the Great Lakes region, right through a large portion of the Ohio Valley, and right into the Mid-Atlantic. In Coffeyville, Kansas, today brings periods of clouds and sun, the high 82. For Sebring, Florida, expect more clouds and much less warmth, with a thundershower around, the high 84. That's the nation's weather. I'm AccuWeather.com meteorologist LaTroy Thornton.
0: 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Secretary of State Marco Rubio sat before a Senate committee Tuesday, saying he's optimistic about potentially resuming nuclear talks with Iran. Washington correspondent Sagar Magani reports the president is drawing a hard line regarding the nuclear issue and the reopening of the Strait of Hormuz.
20: I also remind everybody the United States government is not a charity. We are not here to play social worker. We are here to win. We are here to win on behalf of the American people and on behalf of the national interest, to win for our country, to win for the people of America, to win for the things that are important for our future, and that's what we exist to do.
4: Secretary of State Marco Rubio says he's optimistic about potentially resuming nuclear talks with Iran. Rubio says for the first time in his memory,
20: they have agreed to negotiate aspects of their nuclear program that just a month ago, or just a year ago, they were refusing to even mention, much less enter into discussions about.
4: At the same time,
20: that is not a guarantee that ultimately it will lead to a deal that's acceptable to the Senate or acceptable to the American people.
4: Rubio's appearance before a Senate panel came during an unsteady ceasefire between the U.S. and Iran, with back-and-forth attacks in recent days. Lawmakers from both sides are questioning the war's growing price tag. Maryland Democrat Chris Van Hollen notes it's a war Israeli leader Benjamin Netanyahu has wanted for decades.
21: Turns out he finally found a president who was both stupid and reckless enough to join him.
4: Sagar Magani, Washington.
0: Many unanswered questions in Iowa as authorities are investigating the fatal shooting of six people, all from the same family. Correspondent Mike Empin reports.
22: Iowa investigators believe the six were killed by a relative who took his own life when confronted by police. Muscatine, Iowa Police Chief Anthony Keyes says officers were called to a home in the city where they found four people fatally shot.
23: The adult male suspect had left the residence prior to law enforcement's arrival, but was quickly identified as Ryan Willis McFarland, 52 years, Muscatine, Iowa. Officers located McFarland on the Riverfront Trail near the pedestrian bridge. While talking to Ryan Willis McFarland, he took his own life.
22: The audio is courtesy of WQAD-TV. Two other men, also believed to be McFarland's relatives, were found fatally shot at other locations in Muscatine. Authorities have not released the victims' names. They're asking anyone with information to contact them. I'm Mike Hempen.
0: It's 18 after. When we return on America in the Morning, analysts say momentum on Wall Street is extremely strong, and why Victoria's Secret stock nearly doubled yesterday. That and more in Wednesday Business after these messages.
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0: It's 20 after. America in the Morning continues with Wednesday business and another financial high watermark on Wall Street. Here's CNBC's Jessica Ettinger.
5: Wall Street opens this morning with the major averages again at new record highs. The Dow closed up more than 200 points, but a notable milestone for the S&P 500 index, funds for which many people have in their retirement accounts. The S&P closed for the very first time above 7,600. Goldman Sachs CEO David Solomon says the markets are in greed mode as AI companies seek billions, and it's out there for them.
6: We are definitely in a moment where there's more greed than there is fear. Okay, and, you know, that's one of the reasons why people that need this capital are coming to the markets, because the capital's available.
5: Wilmington Trust's Megan Hsu says the market may be ready for a breather.
7: If we end this week on a positive note, it would be the 10th straight positive week in a row, which is a streak we haven't seen since the mid-1980s. So the momentum has been incredibly strong. It's for a lot of good reasons and a lot of optimism. I'm not necessarily calling for a sharp reversion in the market, but I think it makes a lot of sense to see it pause here.
5: Palo Alto Networks reported quarterly results after the closing bell last night. Shares popped on first reaction. Job openings in April surged to 7.6 million, the highest in nearly 2 years, in the government's latest JOLTS report on job opportunity and labor turnover.
8: We're expecting a number around 6.8 million. Wow, way higher. 7,618,000. That's the best since May of 24. 2 years.
5: That's CNBC's Rick Santelli. But just because jobs are open doesn't mean they're being filled. It turns out hiring slipped in April by more than 400,000 jobs from March. Victoria's Secret shares spiked more than 47% yesterday after strong earnings and an increased sales outlook. CNBC Mad Money host Jim Cramer with CNBC's Carl Quintanilla couldn't help but note Victoria's Secret changed its ticker symbol, and investors appear to really like that.
9: New symbol this one has is
10: very sexy.
9: VS.
10: Yes.
9: Why?
10: Victoria's Secret.
9: I don't know if you knew they changed the symbol there.
26: I didn't.
9: And VSXY is just, it turns out that was maybe the trick.
10: They did raise the guidance.
5: On today's watch list, we get earnings from Macy's, Broadcom, CrowdStrike, Five Below, and Petco. We get the ADP report on private sector job creation. And tonight, the NBA finals begin for the Spurs and Knicks.
0: A check of business news and sports with CNBC's Jessica Ettinger. It's 24 after. When we continue on America in the Morning, two embattled Senate candidates took their campaigns to Capitol Hill after these messages.
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0: It's 26 after. America in the Morning continues. Two U.S. Senate candidates with tarnished reputations were both in Washington to meet with members of their parties. Correspondent Julie Walker reports.
2: A small group of protesters were on hand at the Democratic Senate campaign headquarters near the Capitol to greet U.S. Senate hopeful Graham Plattner, a Democrat from Maine who was in Washington Tuesday meeting with other senators from his party. Plattner faces scrutiny over personal controversies. He and his wife have had marital difficulties and sought counseling after he reportedly sent sexually explicit text messages to other women. Meanwhile, U.S. Senate hopeful Ken Paxton, a Republican from Texas, was also in the nation's capital Tuesday to shore up support within his party. Paxton's itinerary included a White House huddle with President Trump. Concerns exist that he could weaken the party's chances against Democrat James Tallarico in November. Paxton has endured an indictment, an impeachment, and public disclosure of marital infidelity. I'm Julie Walker.
0: President Trump says he's attending the rescheduled White House Correspondents Association dinner following April's assassination attempt. Correspondent Ed Donahue reports.
11: It's take two for the White House Correspondents Dinner. The dinner in April with President Trump in attendance was interrupted.
12: Everybody stay down, stay down.
11: The gunman who prosecutors say tried to assassinate the president tried and failed to get into the venue. Weijia Zhang, president of the White House Correspondents Association, says the dinner will be held July 24th at the Waldorf Astoria in Washington, formerly the Trump International Hotel. President Trump says he will be there. On social media, he called the rescheduling a sign of strength and fortitude and added, "We cannot allow lunatics to change our way of life or even its scheduling." Ed Donahue, Washington.
0: America in the Morning for Wednesday, June 3rd, 2026 is produced by Jeff McKay. I'm John Trout. This is Westwood One.
13: 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Okay, thanks, folks.
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18: With SRN News, I'm Rich Thomason in Washington. In California, it could be a Hilton-Becerra runoff. The two gubernatorial candidates are running neck and neck as the vote counting continues following yesterday's primary. Tom Steyer brings up the rear. Los Angeles Democratic Mayor Karen Bass will likely advance to the general election and will likely be challenged by Spencer Pratt, a registered Republican who is running as an independent. One of this year's most closely watched House midterms is in New Jersey, where Democrat Rebecca Bennett will challenge incumbent Republican Congressman Tom Kaine Jr. come November. Kuwait briefly shut down its main airport after Iranian drones heavily damaged a terminal building, leaving one person dead. The latest salvo in a series of back-and-forth attacks by Tehran and Washington that have strained the fragile ceasefire. Wall Street Dow features down 172. More details, srnnews.com.
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16: Why do that? Because you never see it. The only reason I would get a tattoo on my head would be a tattoo of some eyeballs and you know, a face that would throw off the mountain lions out there. It'll blow their mind. Now, that tattoo makes sense on the back of your head.
15: Well, it's intimidating.
19: Well, only if you don't grow your hair out.
16: No one's going to be intimidated by a scary tattoo on the back of your head. They would be intimidated by the tattoo in front of your head.
15: You wouldn't be scared of a tattoo, you know, on the back of your head?
16: Like today, I saw a guy. Today, the guy I saw was bald, and he had an Aztec calendar tattooed on the back of his head.
15: Oh, okay.
16: But if you wanted to be intimidating, you would put it on the front of your face, right?
15: It is true, yeah.
16: And if you really want to seem weird, like off your rocker, you would put a modern-day calendar rather than an Aztec calendar. And I'd say Monday, Tuesday, Wednesday, Thursday, Friday.
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20: 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Sure.
0: This is America in the Morning from Westwood One. Coming up this half hour,
21: President Trump's surprise pick to be the nation's acting national intelligence chief is drawing bipartisan criticism. Sagar Meghani, Washington.
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23: Protests continue outside an ICE detention center in Newark, New Jersey. I'm Bob Brown. That story ahead.
24: An increase in the number of job openings in the U.S. Mike Hempen, Washington.
25: Dr. Oz describes President Trump as a vessel of vigor. I'm Clayton Neville.
26: The latest to speak out at CBS News is now the latest to be fired from 60 Minutes as Scott Pelley has been shown the door. I'm Jeff McKay.
29: Most of the artists announced for the Great American State Fair concert series have dropped out. I'm Kevin Carr.
0: Back after these messages.
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0: Welcome back. You're with America in the Morning. What does the day bring in weather? Here's the national forecast from AccuWeather.com meteorologist LaTroy Thornton.
1: Today does at least bring the highest risk for severe weather back to parts of the Dakotas that had dangerous thunderstorms on Tuesday, with strong high pressure centered to the east over the Great Lakes and Ohio Valley, blocking the eastward progress of a cold front over the plains and really keeping it from moving much at all. This means that once again, storms from the Dakotas southward into western and central Nebraska, northwestern portions of Kansas, even far western Minnesota may turn severe this afternoon and evening, bringing localized damaging wind gusts of at least 55 to 65 miles per hour, as well as hail, intense downpours in spots, and even some tornadoes. AccuWeather severe weather experts say that the highest concentration of severe storms may develop within an area from southeastern North Dakota and northeastern South Dakota, just across the border into parts of northwestern Minnesota. Either way, the plains and southwest look to be the areas with the most active weather for today overall, with the potential for more general afternoon thunderstorms from much of Colorado and New Mexico into just about all of Texas, as well as southern Louisiana and all but eastern portions of Oklahoma. However, a cold front gradually sinking southward through the Florida Peninsula brings the risk for showers and storms, especially towards South Florida, but also including areas as far north as Orlando. There can be a shower or two around today for portions of eastern Washington and Oregon, as well as much of northern Idaho, as a fast-moving storm continues to press inland. Otherwise, the heat continues to turn up in the Central Valley of California and portions of the desert southwest. Dry conditions build into more of the southeast, as the mid-Atlantic and northeast also stay dry, with an offshore storm churning the waters from southeastern Virginia through the Georgia coast, with rough surf, dangerous rip currents, perhaps even some coastal flooding. I'm AccuWeather.com meteorologist LaTroy Thornton.
0: 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There's bipartisan criticism of President Trump's surprise pick to be the nation's acting national intelligence chief, replacing the departing Tulsi Gabbard. Washington correspondent Sagar Magani reports the choice has some GOP senators questioning the choice of Housing Secretary Bill Pulte taking on the dual role of heading the nation's intelligence service.
2: President Trump's surprise pick to be the nation's acting national intelligence chief is drawing bipartisan criticism.
3: Mr. Pulte has absolutely no intelligence background. He has no national security background. The law was written to prevent this kind of appointment. What he does have is a record of manipulating public information, even as the housing czar, to try to pursue attacks against President Trump's enemies.
2: The president has tabbed federal housing regulator Bill Pulte to replace Tulsi Gabbard, who resigned last month. On Capitol Hill, even Republicans questioned Pulte's national security or intelligence background.
5: I see no evidence of any qualifications for that job.
2: Texas Republican John Cornyn's on the Senate Intelligence Committee, where Chairman Tom Cotton was about as succinct.
6: I have no observations on the matter.
2: Democrat Chris Coons does.
7: I think it is stunning that President Trump has chosen someone with literally zero national security or intelligence experience to be the director of national intelligence, and someone who has shown not just a willingness but an enthusiasm to use inappropriately gotten mortgage information to go after President Trump's opponents. That is a really chilling sign.
2: Noting Pulte's become a Trump attack dog of sorts, using his perch to accuse perceived Trump enemies of mortgage fraud.
8: Bill Pulte has proven himself willing to act as a Trump political puppet, filing baseless, outrageous, politically motivated charges on Trump's behalf. And now Trump wants to put him in charge of intelligence?
2: Top Senate Democrat Chuck Schumer says the appointment makes clear the president's looking for loyalty over protecting America.
8: At a time of growing threats around the world, he's not looking for independent intelligence. He's looking for political validation.
2: Sagar Magani, Washington.
0: An inspection of the New Jersey Delaney Hall ice facility contradicts some claims made by state elected officials as the facility's operator faces a new lawsuit from the New Jersey Attorney General, while the city of Newark and other groups are moving ahead with legal challenges. Bob Brown reports a curfew in the surrounding area of the detention facility is being lifted.
9: Stand with you, solidarity for all.
10: Newark Mayor
4: Mayor Roz Baraka demanding the operators of Delaney Hall shut down the facility because of reports of health and safety concerns regarding the 300 inmates detained by ICE.
9: The reports of detainees suffering miscarriages, receiving inadequate medical care, psychological abuse. Troubling.
4: DHS calling the lawsuit frivolous, saying representatives from the state health department completed an inspection of the food service department and will continue to grant inspectors access to the facility when appropriate. For days, protesters outside the detention center have fought with immigration officers and local police, resulting in dozens of arrests. A curfew was in effect Monday night from 9 p.m. to 6 a.m.
9: We have a constitution in this country. We have the rights that we follow. People have to be treated humanely.
4: WABC TV talking with one of the protesters.
10: As an old white woman, I need to be out here. You know, it's safer for me than it is other people that have a lot more to for this administration to basically, they are looking for a reason for people.
4: I'm Bob Brown.
0: The Delaney Hall Detention Center in New Jersey, which has a capacity of 1,000 people, is run by Geo Group, a private for-profit company that operates 95 facilities, processing centers, and community reentry centers throughout the United States. In Ukraine, Kyiv residents are clearing debris after their homes were destroyed by a Russian missile and drone barrage, attacks which killed at least 20 people and injured dozens more. Correspondent Charles de Ledesma reports the missile strikes come as the Kremlin is hoping to change the narrative of their war with Ukraine, while Ukraine's leadership is pleading for help from Washington in the form of supplies for its Patriot missile batteries.
11: The head of Kyiv's military administration says at least 4 people were killed and over 60 injured in the city. An attack in the central Dnipropetrovsk region killed 6 people, and a subsequent attack killed one of the rescuers responding to the scene. Elias Farias, a 47-year-old Kyiv civil engineer, describes the scale of the attack.
12: It was terrible. It's one of the worst I have experienced. I decided to go to the shelter this night, and, well, it was the right decision because some drone fell right here, not far from where I live. And it feels very close and very scary. We knew that we're in high-risk alert, and we were aware of something ugly would happen, but it was.
11: While another Kyiv resident, Irania Salikova, tells the AP, we heard several explosions. Several neighbors ran out into the yard with children with bags running to shelters. I don't know how many people, but several were injured in this attack, which happened near our house. Our window was broken, and a cobblestone flew into the children's room. Kyiv had been bracing for another mass attack for days after President Volodymyr Zelensky had warned Russia was preparing a renewed assault and urged people to remain cautious and seek shelter during air raid alerts. I'm Charles de Ledesma.
0: It's 17 till. When we return on America in the Morning, what's behind Trump's recent round of visits to the doctor and the state of Florida suing ChatGPT? Those stories and more after these messages.
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0: It's 15 till. We're back. This is America in the Morning. The U.S. Supreme Court on Tuesday night gave Alabama the go-ahead to use a congressional map that eliminates one of two majority black districts in the state. The justices, in an unsigned 6-3 decision, granted an emergency request filed by Republican officials seeking to use the map, which was enacted in 2023 but's never been used. However, in dissent, liberal Justice Sonia Sotomayor says the majority's decision disregards both democratic values and the rule of law. A lower court had found that the map intentionally discriminated against black voters in violation of the Constitution's 14th Amendment. The state's primaries were originally due to take place May 19th, but officials pushed them back while awaiting the Supreme Court decision. The professional services sector led what turned out to be a surprising jobs report showing more resilience for the labor market. Correspondent Mike Empen reports.
1: An increase in the number of job openings in the U.S. The Labor Department says U.S. job openings jumped to 7.6 million in April, up from just under 7 million in March, and the most since May 2024. Economists had forecasted just 6.8 million openings. The labor market has looked resilient, despite economic uncertainty caused by the Iran war. Layoffs fell, but so did the number of Americans quitting their jobs, a sign of confidence in their prospects. Mike Hempen, Washington.
0: A federal judge has ordered the National Park Service not to interfere with a liberal organization's display of a controversial 8647 flag at its ongoing demonstration near the National Mall in Washington, D.C. The judge, in his ruling, rejected the contention that the phrase was meant as a coded call for violence against President Donald Trump, saying that 86 is not an ambiguous call to political violence. The judge used as a reference a dictionary definition that 86 refers to a 1930s soda counter slang meaning to throw out or get rid of. The case is unrelated to the Justice Department's action against former FBI Director James Comey, who posted on Instagram a seashell arrangement on a North Carolina beach that depicted the 8647 phrase. Shifting gears, the Trump administration is answering questions about repeated trips to the doctor by President Trump. Correspondent Clayton Neville reports.
2: Dr. Mehmet Oz heads Medicare and Medicaid services, and while speaking to reporters this week, he dismissed speculation about the mental and physical health of President Trump. The president's most recent checkup was last week. Concerns have been raised in the media surrounding bruises reportedly seen on the 79-year-old and several recent trips to the doctor. Well, Dr. Oz was asked why the president has had numerous recent checkups if he's in good health.
3: I think he likes the results. He does really well. He aces the test every single day. And I do actually believe that he is curious to make sure everything is going in the right direction. He's a very meticulous person in so many ways that are often underappreciated. But for him to want to know all the numbers and keep on top of them, it's the same reason he calls people at odd hours because something's on his mind and he wants to deal with it.
2: Dr. Oz described President Trump as a vessel of vigor and said the president's medical records are spectacular. I'm Clayton Neville.
0: The case of Lynette Hooker, a Michigan woman who went missing in the Bahamas in April, is being investigated as a possible foreign murder of a U.S. national. CBS News is reporting that as efforts to find Hooker are still ongoing, new digital forensic evidence appears to undercut Brian Hooker's account of his wife's disappearance. That being GPS data from one of the husband's devices showed movements that did not align with what he told investigators. A U.S. Coast Guard ship carrying a team of specialized divers arrived in the Bahamas to aid in the search. The state of Florida suing the maker of ChatGPT. The new old tech guy, Chuck Palm, has that story.
4: Florida has filed the first state-level lawsuit against OpenAI, and they're going after CEO Sam Altman personally. The state is alleging that OpenAI knowingly released ChatGPT while hiding serious safety risks from users. The lawsuit ties ChatGPT to two separate violent incidents. In one, the gunman who killed two people at Florida State University last year is alleged to have consulted the chatbot before the attack. In another, a murder suspect asked ChatGPT how to dispose of a body days before two doctoral students went missing. The complaint also alleges the chatbot caused teen suicides and collected children's data without parental oversight. OpenAI says ChatGPT is a general-purpose tool used by hundreds of millions of people and that its models repeatedly encourage those individuals to seek mental health support. And with Altman named personally, this isn't just corporate accountability. It's a shot across the bow for every CEO building AI products. I'm the new old tech guy, Chuck Palm.
0: Hockey and more in Wednesday sports. Here's America in the Morning's Robert Workman.
5: Game 1 of the Stanley Cup Finals in Raleigh last night. The Golden Knights tripped the Hurricanes 5-4. Nikolai Ehlers scored twice in period 1 to give Carolina the early edge, but Vegas grabbed the lead in the second, and then it was back and forth before Thomas Hertl's late lamplighter.
6: Obviously, there was a lot of happening, you know, but obviously when you score game winner, it's pretty nice touch, but I'm just proud again, like, about our team effort, every single guy, you know. It's not always about the goals. It's all just the details.
5: The Knights have now won 7 straight postseason games. Baseball, the Mariners won their 8th straight, 8-3 over the Mets, belting 3 home runs while holding New York to just 5 hits. Keeping pace, the Rangers take their 5th in a row, 7-4 over the Cardinals, thanks to a 3-run rally in the top of the 9th. Tigers shut out the Rays 8-0. Jack Flaherty and Emmanuel De Jesus combined on a 5-hitter. Gleyber Torres led off the game with a dinger. Turned out that was all they needed. All of the other division leaders won. Guardians ground up the Yankees 9-4. Brewers bopped the Giants 8-3. Kyle Harrison fanned a dozen. Dodgers eluded the Diamondbacks 6-5. And the Braves shaded the Blue Jays 4-3 on Matt Olson's sixth inning shot. Marlins swatted the Nationals, hitting 4 homers, 3 of them consecutively in the 5th inning. Pirates got 3-run shots from O'Neill Cruz and Brandon Lau as they took down the Astros. Rockies rolled over the Angels. TJ Rumfield got a gift when his fly ball bounced off Joe Adell's glove, then the outfielder's head, and wound up over the fence for a homer. Wins for the Phillies, Orioles, A's, Twins, and Reds. That's Wednesday sports.
0: Thank you, sir. It's 7 till. When we return on America in the Morning, a follow-up to our story yesterday and a major shakeup at 60 Minutes after these messages.
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0: It's 5 till. America in the Morning continues. Longtime CBS News 60 Minutes correspondent Scott Pelley has been fired by the network after clashing with the show's new executive producer. America in the Morning's Jeff McKay tells us what led to the surprise firing.
1: On Monday, the 60 Minutes staff met in New York City with their new executive producer, Nick Bilton, chosen by CBS News editor-in-chief Barry Weiss as one of the number of changes to the news program that's been on the air for 57 years. Bilton replaced executive producer Tanya Simon, who was let go along with correspondents Cecilia Vega and Sharon Alfonsi. At the Monday meeting, Pelley, who at one time was the CBS evening news anchor and managing editor, criticized the changes made, saying Weiss was, quote, murdering 60 Minutes and that, quote, she does not love this place, she was brought in to kill it and is doing exactly that. Pelley also openly questioned Bilton's qualifications to oversee 60 Minutes. Just over 24 hours after that meeting that Bilton stormed out of, he informed Pelley of his termination Tuesday evening, writing in a note that his employment was, quote, terminated for cause effective immediately. The Hollywood Reporter is reporting that Pelley received a note in his firing saying, quote, yesterday you hijacked my first meeting with the staff to disparage me, my qualifications, and my intentions with remarkable incivility and contempt. With Pelley's exit, along with that of Vega, Alfonsi, and Anderson Cooper, who resigned last week, the show is now down to three correspondents, Leslie Stahl, Bill Whitaker, and John Wertheim. I'm Jeff McKay.
0: A majority of the artists announced for the Freedom 250 concert in Washington, D.C. have dropped out, and some are speaking out. Entertainment reporter Kevin Carr explains.
2: The concert series for the Great American State Fair in Washington, D.C. is in trouble. Artists started distancing themselves from the event hours after the lineup was announced last week. First, Young MC posted on social media that he would not perform at a politicized event. Shortly afterwards, Morris Day did the same. This snowballed over the weekend, with country star Martina McBride, Poison frontman Bret Michaels, and others canceling. Most of the artists said they were told the event would not be political, and Michaels said he had security concerns. On Saturday, President Trump lashed out at the artists on Truth Social, suggesting he would turn the event into a political rally. The cancellations continued into this week, with Fab Morvan of Milli Vanilli speaking to CNN.
3: I'm not into politics, so you hear it first here. I'm not attending June 26th celebration.
2: Not all artists were as delicate. Former CNC Music Factory lead rapper Freedom Williams posted a profanity-laden video from his bathroom saying he wouldn't be bullied into dropping out and that he would perform anywhere.
4: You keep pushing me, I'll do the show in North Korea.
2: On Monday, Vanilla Ice told CBS's The Daily Report that he was all in.
5: It's simple as a pimple for me. There's nothing to it. 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
2: Then he echoed Williams' desire to perform for anyone.
5: Yes, I go play for anybody. Putin, whoever you want. I go to Iran. It don't matter.
2: I'm Kevin Carr.
0: And that's our show for today, Wednesday, June 3rd, 2026. America in the Morning is produced by Jeff McKay. I'm John Trout. This is Westwood One.
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10: Breaking news this hour from Town Hall. I'm Rich Thomason. As the vote counting continues following the California primary, Republican gubernatorial candidate Steve Hilton leads the field ahead of the November election.
11: To every single person who's voted for me, We're not there yet, but it's looking good.
10: Right behind Hilton is Democrat Javier Becerra.
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10: Tom Steyer in third place so far as the vote tally continues. Incumbent Los Angeles Mayor Karen Bass is headed to the runoff in November. Her likely challenger, Republican independent Spencer Pratt. The U.S. Iran ceasefire challenged yet again.
13: U.S. Central Command says Iran fired missiles at Kuwait and Bahrain but failed to hit their targets. Iran's paramilitary Revolutionary Guard says it targeted the headquarters of the U.S. Navy's Fifth Fleet in Bahrain, retaliating.

0: bank building and has been talking with police. On Wall Street, the Dow futures down 207 points. NASDAQ futures 13 points higher. More on these stories at townhall.com.
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0: In Britain, the death of a man while in police custody. He had been falsely accused by a Sikh man of racism and pleaded with police that he couldn't breathe while he was being held on the ground sparked a riot in Southampton, England.
2: Some bricks and an e-scooter were thrown at police. While officers with riot shields and batons attempted to hold a line along a street. Posting on social media, the Home Secretary, Shabana Mahmood, condemned those involved in the disturbances. She said there could be no justification for hijacking the tragedy of Henry Novak's death to stir up violence and disorder.
0: And that's the BBC's Tim Moffat. Therapy donkeys have been helping patients with mental health issues at a psychiatric hospital near Paris. Program offers weekly sessions where patients walk and care for the donkeys. Patients say the interaction provides relief similar to medication. Townhall.com. The White House Correspondents Association dinner has been rescheduled.
3: The dinner in April with President Trump in attendance was interrupted.
4: Everybody stay down, stay down!
3: The gunman who prosecutors say tried to assassinate the president tried and failed to get into the venue. Weijia Zhang, president of the White House Correspondents Association, says the dinner will be held July 24th at the Waldorf Astoria in Washington, formerly the Trump International Hotel. President Trump says he will be there. On social media, he called the rescheduling a sign of strength and fortitude and added, "We cannot allow lunatics to change our way of life or even its scheduling." Ed Donahue, Washington.
0: CBS News has fired longtime 60 Minutes correspondent Scott Pelley. It came a day after he reportedly said editor-in-chief Barry Weiss was, his phrase, murdering the show. He also questioned the qualifications of the show's new producer. More on these stories, townhall.com.
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12: Surely I'm not expected to talk about this for 5 months. 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
12: A dimly lit room deeper than the bowels of the Armstrong and Getty Communications compound. It is midweek, and

0: we are toiling under the title of the show. Ultra-processed foods are the new sitting, which was the new smoking. Or you're fired.
1: I'm fired?
0: Yes, you're fired.
1: I'm fired.
0: For God's sake, yes. Now leave.
2: I like both those headlines. That's fantastic.
0: You know what got pushed out of the top two? Because we have a jungle primary of headlines here at the Armstrong and Getty Show. Sorry, Walmart. Amazon is the new king. Amazon just passed Walmart.
2: Really?
0: As the biggest revenue company in the S&P top, well, however many you want.
2: Biggest retailer in America or the world?
0: Company, period.
2: Biggest company? Walmart was the biggest company? There's some qualification there.
0: Many qualifications that are important to consider.
2: Walmart's not the biggest company. Your NVIDIA's, your Apple's, those are the biggest companies.
0: That's valuation, not revenue.
2: Right, so I was saying, what's the qualification on this? Revenue?
0: Revenue, yeah. I thought I said that. Maybe not. Where the heck is it? It's around here somewhere. Trust me, Amazon is very, very big and important and heads up many lists.
2: I would say that's mostly amazing to me that Walmart held on till now.
0: I had the same reaction, honestly.
2: With all the shopping that Amazon. So I wonder, I grew up rural, middle of America. I'm thinking, and I haven't lived that way in a long time. I'll bet my brothers. I'll bet my brother almost never uses Amazon, if once a year maybe, as opposed to I'm several times a week. I'll have to ask
0: him. Is that right?
2: Well, but he hardly ever does.
0: Yeah.
2: Partially because you'd get stuff a lot. It feel different. If you live in an urban area, and I don't know, where you are listening right now, but if you live in certain areas, like I can get stuff this afternoon when I order on Amazon all the time. Pair of socks, batteries, whatever it is I need. And, that's you pay a little more. It's like going to the convenience store. That's why convenience stores are more expensive, because it's so convenient. But you're paying for the convenience. But if you got to wait several days, you probably just go to the Walmart on the edge of whatever town you live in.
0: Yeah. It's funny. I'm very pro ordering on Amazon. My wife resists a little bit. No. I'll just go to the store and get it. And I'm like, but I can check it off my list if I do this.
2: Right.
0: Otherwise, I got to check. Honey, did you get a chance? But anyway.
2: Anywho. So Walmart.
0: Amazon has taken over Walmart to claim the number one spot of America's biggest companies, America's by revenue. And what's pretty interesting, they're very, very close at $717 billion in annual revenue. Versus 713. Third place is way down at $447 billion. That's United Health Group. I would not have guessed that United Health was the number three revenue company in America.
2: And that's paying medical bills and stuff?
0: Essentially, yeah.
2: Yeah. Well, I don't know, man. I've had quite a few medical bills lately. My kids going to urgent care for various things that happen to kids. And God dang it, it's more expensive than it used to be to go to the doctor. Holy cow, along with everything else, the bills are just way bigger than they used to be. The affordability thing is absolutely the number one political issue out there. Nobody's speaking to the affordability issue. Yeah, I suppose you could have rhetoric around it, but what you can actually do about it, I don't know. But things, what was it I paid for yesterday? It'll pop into my head something. I was just like, holy crap. Things are expensive. Just the way it is, I guess. Oh, I know. My son needed some Band-Aids. So a particular kind of Band-Aid, because he was doing his swimming test last night for Boy Scouts. So he wanted some waterproof Band-Aids for some surgery. He had blah, blah, blah. I go to CVS. I buy a little box of Band-Aids. It's $14.
0: Good Lord.
2: And in my mind, it's going to be like four. And it's 14. It's just everything is like that.
0: Yeah, I'm not going to go to the doctor. I got something going on with my index finger. It's really sore. I don't know if I did something to it or it's infected or something. But, Michael, I'm just going to grab a pair of bolt cutters out of the garage and just take care of it myself.
2: There you go.
3: That only makes sense.
2: Walk it off.
0: You know, how many fingers? Well, how many, like, segments of your finger do you need? All three of them?
2: Depends on the finger, too. They aren't of equal value.
0: I won't have to clip my nail anymore. That's the way I look at it.
2: My two ring fingers, I feel like he could take them off today and I wouldn't even notice. What do I need them for? I play the guitar and the piano, so there's that, but.
0: Yeah, they're kind of a supporting role finger. They're handy, but not, necessities.
2: Maybe it would keep me from getting married again. I might not do that just out of precaution.
0: Oh, boy. Not sure that's how the law works, but you do you, buddy.
2: Avoiding one particular topic that's leading all newscasts everywhere in America, and like I opened with, you can't make me talk about this for five more months. So five more months, people, on the two big races in California that got so much national attention. Five more months. That's a long time. You got your whole June, July, August, September, October. 5 months before you get to the first Tuesday in November. That's a long time. So
0: I look at it like baseball season. Let's make a big deal over opening day, yeah. Then kind of, you know, sort of, kind of not really pay attention. I'll see you in late July.
2: Yeah, I'm with you. I get that. I was just reading in terms of things that actually matter. Like, I want to hear that ultra-processed food story that you got. That sounds really interesting and actually important to people's lives.
0: Right.
2: The affordability thing, got some economic stuff around that. And then I was just reading Neil Ferguson, the historian. We like him.
0: Oh, I was going to bring this up.
2: His AI piece today about the world is in the most dangerous arms race in world's history. And the people running it are not the people you'd want running it. So.
0: No. Most dangerous arms race in human history.
2: Yeah, which is almost certainly true. I guess we'll
0: see. I think it is, clearly. Yeah.
2: It is.
0: There have been some good ones. Atomic bombs come to mind, of course. But this is a big one.
2: Right.
0: Because, because obviously we still have the atomic bombs. And the AI is another layer of uncertainty, including in the use of those bombs.
2: Right. And then it's the added thing that nuclear weapons were not going to eliminate all college graduates having a job.
0: Right.
2: All of a sudden.
0: Unleashing unthinkable levels of political unrest. Correct.
2: Yeah. While each country has the ability to maybe turn off the other country's lights and shut down their energy grid and everything else, or launch nuclear weapons, or do who knows what.
0: Right, right. And I would argue, and I'm not trying to freak anybody out, but we've been talking about this for a long time, the nuclear arms race had a lot of, like, binary questions. Will the U.S. or the Soviets use them? Will, other countries get them? Will they use them? It's pretty yes or no-ish. And the answer is, thank God, since the middle 1940s, the answer's been no. But with AI, there are 100 different questions.
2: And Donald Trump signed an executive order around AI yesterday, right during the end of our show that we talked about. We'll have to explain that to you again early. I can't imagine the federal government having any role in this hardly whatsoever, since they have no idea what they're talking about. I just don't know what rules you can put in place. The people building AI don't know what it's going to do or how it works. I can't imagine how some old Congress people, who don't send emails, are going to wrap their heads around it.
0: I characterized the new executive order as populist nonsense yesterday. I have come across nothing that shakes my opinion.
2: Interesting. Let's start the show officially. I'm Jack Armstrong. He's Joe Getty on this. It is Wednesday, June the 3rd, the year 2026. We're Armstrong and Getty, and we approve of this program.
0: Let's begin officially then, according to FCC rules and ranks. Here we go at Mark.
3: It's simple as a pimple for me. There's nothing to it. It's the birthday of America, 250 years. It's not anything to do with politics. I don't know why they're turning it into politics. I've never voted in my life. I never do that.
0: He's the white in the red, white and blue, folks. Robbie Van Winkle, perhaps you know him as Vanilla Ice.
2: Oh, my God, that was Vanilla Ice? I thought it was the guy who won the Michigan primary or something. Vanilla Ice.
0: Talking about the controversy over the various 250th birthday celebrations.
2: Wow. I don't like the term simple as a pimple for some reason. I don't like that.
0: I don't like a single damn thing about that. Halfwit.
2: You know, we saw Vanilla Ice driving down the street in Key West last year. My son was so excited. He was in a convertible.
0: That's a story.
2: Looking like Vanilla Ice. Looking exactly like Vanilla Ice. You'd expect him to look in a convertible driving down Duval in Key West. And he sounded like the kind of guy that would say what we just heard there.
0: Right. Right.
2: Standing up for the red, white, and blue. Gotta like that. We got Heather's headlines on the way. So much to talk about today. Stay here. In the United States, there's a break-in every 26 seconds. That means somewhere, right now, an intruder is getting closer.
0: The problem is most security systems only alert you after a break-in has already started, but that's too late.
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1: How y'all doing? Cool. Glad to hear it. I do want to talk about that dude, in terms of politics, that dude up in Maine, that they're having their big primary this next Tuesday up in Maine. That's the guy that had the Nazi tattoo and all the sexting and that sort of stuff.
2: Plattner. Graham Plattner, yes.
1: Yeah. Mm. I do want to talk about him and the character thing, which I kind of blew off the other day, maybe too easily.
2: Showing a lack of, I don't know, character.
1: I just didn't know that was on the table as an issue anymore. After Trump and a whole bunch of other things, I just thought people had decided that doesn't matter. But more on that later.
2: All right, let's figure out who's reporting what. It's the lead story with Heather Myers. Heather.
3: Back, Joe. Good morning. Let's find out how the networks are covering the news the day after the primary, starting with Fox News. Their headline reads, Trump-backed Hilton surged in California gubernatorial race. USA Today.
1: Go ahead.
3: I'll say USA Today covered it like this. Hilton Becerra lead California governor's race. And here's the headline this morning from CNN. I'm going to read it exactly how you would read it if you clicked on their site. California governor's race, still too early to call, semicolon, Trump endorsee suffers loss.
1: Yeah, I was going to say they love putting Trump endorsement in the headline like that's the main factor in the whole thing.
2: Oh, my God. That was... Steve Hilton wishes it hadn't happened,
1: right.
2: I have a feeling. And it's been a non-factor.
1: Right,
2: it's
1: just, right.
2: It's nobody cares.
1: It's got nothing to do with it, but they're going to try to make it everything to do with it for both Hilton and the mayor situation in L.A., just to try to make it a Trump versus us. Don't let a MAGA candidate win.
3: Yeah, you know, it's just interesting the way that they worded that because they said Trump endorsee suffers loss. They're actually talking about the race in Iowa, but they're coupling that in the same headline
1: as the governor's race
3: because Hilton did not suffer a loss last night.
1: Right, wow. Yeah. Wow. And to try to make it about Trump again.
3: Yeah, here we go. All right, from Fox Los Angeles, Spencer Pratt on track for a top two finish.
1: Yep.
3: This one's interesting, and this is developing right now. BakersfieldNow.com, two hostages released amid bomb threat at Chase Bank in Bakersfield.
1: Wow, haven't heard that story. We'll get you details later.
3: Yeah, that one's been going on for probably close to 18 hours now. Guy walked into a bank with what they think are bombs strapped to him. He's still there with customers in the bank, and at this point, just two hostages.
1: Was he wanting money, or is it a political thing?
3: At this point, they haven't released a ton of details on it. FBI's now on this.
1: Maybe just a crazy person?
3: Could be. Very well be. From ABC News, Iran targets U.S. forces Kuwait airport amid ceasefire. From USA Today,
2: we need to talk about that as usual, and we will. Back to you, Heather.
3: From USA Today, 60 Minutes correspondent Scott Pelley fired after criticizing CBS execs.
1: Well, shock. You can't, like, yell at your boss on the first day and say, don't you realize nobody wants you here, man, to your new boss and not get fired, even if you're Scott Pelley.
2: What an asshat.
1: He is an asshat. I can't wait to talk about that more. Most pompous man in the world.
2: Alert listener, Steve gets full credit for this joke with slow-talking Scott Pelley fired. Perhaps they can now make the show 30 minutes. Pick up the pace!
3: From NBC News this morning, Supreme Court allows Alabama to use congressional map that eliminates a majority black district.
1: Jim Crow on steroids. We'll talk about that more.
2: Oh, thanks, Uncle Joe.
3: From Fox Los Angeles, $45 million cocaine bus uncovers massive tunnel to Mexico under supposed discount store.
1: Yeah, I really got into that story yesterday. There was a fake store. It looked just like a regular store that just nobody ever came in and out of. That you would drive by and just nobody paid any attention to it. And it wasn't a real store. It had a tunnel in it and drugs were going back and forth.
2: That was like that Vietnamese restaurant in Charlotte we used to eat at that there was never anybody in. We were like, what are they selling, drugs or breeding pandas out here or what?
3: From CBS News this morning, flesh-eating screwworm detected 25 miles from U.S. border.
2: Oh, boy. Let's close the border immediately. Yikes.
1: How do you get that thing?
3: Can I just read you the details on this?
1: Sure,
3: real quick?
1: Sure. Please do.
3: The New World... screwworm is a parasitic fly that feeds on warm-blooded animals and people. It lays its eggs in open wounds or orifices like the eyes, ears, nose, or mouth, which can then eat living tissue or flesh once they hatch.
1: I do not have any open wounds, but I do have orify.
2: Keep them closed, tightly closed.
3: Ay, ay, ay. All right, from ABC News, Uber releases list of strangest lost and found items. Dentures, butterflies, dishwasher.
1: Dishwasher? where are my dentures? Did I leave them in the back seat? Where are they?
3: The list goes on. Breast milk, a child's prosthetic eye, two what? Wedding gowns, live fish.
1: Mommy, where's my eye? Oh, I left it in the back seat of the Uber.
2: With my live fish. Damn it.
3: I remember losing my retainer a lot as a kid. I wonder if that's the same thing if you have a prosthetic eye as a child.
1: Maybe.
3: You just leave it in random places.
2: I lost my glasses so many times in high school. My parents just said, you're going to squint.
1: Yeah.
2: We can't afford any more glasses.
1: Walk into things. That's your problem.
2: Yeah.
3: From BuzzFeed, people are having an absolute meltdown over Sesame Street's pride message.
1: Yeah.
2: Oh, I don't know about this. It's
1: getting
2: oh,
1: lots
2: boy.
1: Of attention. Yeah, we'll have to play that for you.
3: And finally, this morning from the Babylon Bee, Trump shocked to learn genocidal jihadists often don't negotiate in good faith.
1: Yeah.
2: That's good.
1: That's a question for history. Is he caught unaware of this whole situation? Like, is he unaware that he's dealing with nihilists who want to die? And it's not like most real estate developers who don't want to die?
2: I would hope Marco is in his ear making that infinitely clear to him.
1: Yeah. Thank you, Heather. Good stuff. And we got a lot more on the way on a whole bunch of those topics. If you missed the segment, get the podcast, Armstrong and Getty On Demand. There's some interesting stuff to talk about today that's not the election.
4: Armstrong and Getty.
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11: With SRN News, I'm Rich Thomason in Washington. The voters have spoken in the half-dozen states where the latest primaries have taken place. In California, the vote's still being tallied in the governor's race. A crowded field, 61 candidates. Trump-endorsed Republican Steve Hilton leads the pack in the early going. The closely watched L.A. mayor's race looks like incumbent Karen Bass will advance to the general election, possibly challenged by Spencer Pratt. Alabama can use a new Republican-friendly congressional map in this year's elections. That's the ruling from the U.S. Supreme Court. Despite a ceasefire, U.S. and Iranian forces have exchanged fire again. Two Iranian missiles missed their intended targets in Kuwait, according to the U.S., and several missiles fired at Bahrain were intercepted. Police in Bakersfield, California, have been negotiating with a man holding hostages inside a bank building. More details at srnnews.com.
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1: Well, obviously God wanted 5 more months of me exposing all the failures of our mayor, so it's going to be a fun ride. I hope she's ready.
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1: I mean, I was born for this, clearly.
3: I'm going to prove to everybody this is for real, and I'm ready to run the city.
4: Spencer Pratt, I was born for this.
5: I love the disco music dropping in the background.
4: Oh, it was the big celebration party at their campaign headquarters as he's trying to become the mayor of Los Angeles. I don't have a lot of stomach for the big political races today, personally. Part of it might be from watching our old friend David Drucker on MSNBC this morning. David Drucker, who used to write for the Washington Examiner, now works for the Dispatch. Every once in a while he's on MSNBC, and we like David, super smart guy, but showbiz not his thing. He's like just the facts, ma'am, just the facts, and often takes the air out of the room. But anyway, they're building up the whole Steve Hilton, you know, is going to make the top two for governor in California, and Pratt and this and that, and what does it mean, and Trump, and blah blah blah. And he said, you just look at the numbers; it's pretty simple. Both the Democrats are going to run away with it in the generals, so. And I thought, you know what? You're probably right. So I'm not sure there's that much more to talk about.
5: Wow. Yeah.
4: It'd be really to overcome just the demographics of what things are. L.A. is 7 points more blue than the state, which is quite blue.
5: Wow. Although you made the point yesterday, perhaps you've forgotten your own wisdom, that often it takes a few cycles before the electorate says, you know, that guy wasn't so bad, and he was right about this, that, and the other. And they drift from hardcore D voter, no matter how bad it gets, to being willing to make another choice. So I think a great deal of absolutely terrific messaging is going to take place during the campaign. And whether Steve Hilton, for instance, triumphs or not, there's going to be a lot of truth telling. And I think that's a good thing.
4: Over the next 5 months, our elections are too long, people.
5: Well, the other thing that's worth mentioning, if you're talking about those big California races, is that the absolutely laughable, ridiculous, third-worldy California voting system that is the, I mean, old man Maduro wishes he'd come up with a system that ridiculous. It takes weeks to count the ballots to know who won in a close race.
4: Yeah. I was following some of the, Nate Silver, the great pollster, saying it's an embarrassment to democracy worldwide that California, the home of, you know, the highest tech everything in the world, is the worst in the world in terms of getting results from their elections. Anywhere in the world. How embarrassing
5: is that? Because the Democratic Party insists on blanketing the entire state with paper mail-out ballots so that everybody can harvest up plenty of votes. Voted for by whom? I don't know. We'll check the signatures, allegedly, maybe a little bit. I don't know. It's corrupted, unwieldy, and embarrassing.
4: Let me do a quick tease before I tell you a story to keep you around. I just got a whole bunch of insider information on that new world screwworm virus thingy.
5: Oh,
4: that you want to know.
5: That's going to drive people away, not keep them around.
4: You need to know.
5: I got to pay off the ultra-processed food thing, too.
4: So I went to vote in person yesterday in California. I hadn't voted in person in years. Geez, long time, maybe 20 years. And I went to a random polling place. It happened to be the junior high not far from where I live. And walked in there in late afternoon. Wasn't very busy. Kind of followed a woman into the parking lot because I didn't know exactly where I was going. Young woman in a nice car. Looked to be about, I don't know, early 20s. She got in line in front of me, and I thought, well, this is going to be fast. Turned out not to be fast because they had one person checking people in. Said, do you have a ballot with you? And she said no. And, okay, well, let me look up your name and address. So if you could give me your name, she did, and your address. She said, I don't know my address. And and this is a well-dressed, I don't know if she's in college, probably in college in the town I live in, probably like close to graduating or graduate student. Again, driving a nice car that clearly her parents got for her. I don't know my address. And the polling worker just looked at her kind of like, What do I say to someone who says I don't know my address?
5: Wow. You're supposed to teach your six-year-old that so they can tell the police if they get lost.
4: I know. And I thought to myself, I don't know if there's ever been a moment in my life since I was six, roughly, that I didn't know my address. But so the polling worker said, how about a previous address? What was your previous? Because you could have, if you just moved, possibly not remember your new address.
5: Maybe.
4: But you'd think you'd remember your previous address. She said, I don't know that either. So you don't know where you live now or where you lived before now. That is
5: Let's
4: like.
5: Start with your first name and build from there. Do you know that?
4: Do you know where you are? Do you know why you're here? And I just thought that was so funny. And then the poll worker says, it starts with an A. Because she's got it on the iPad in front of her, you know, hoping that the voter will get, you know, it'll spark something in her memory. And she says, oh, yeah, I know what street I live on, so that she can confirm it's actually the human being that she says she is. Because they will not ask for an ID. That is absolutely off the table, asking for an ID. Obviously, if you asked for a driver's license, you know what it would have on there? The freaking address.
5: And 80% of Americans say that would be perfectly fine. In fact, it should be required.
4: Including Democrats.
5: In California, you don't dare.
4: Including Democrats. So if you just got out your driver's license, I know you got one. I saw you drive in your mom and dad's car. It would have a picture of you, your name, and your address. But they refused to ask that. I heard somebody say yesterday that they tried to offer one time, and everybody was like, no, put that back in your pocket. Like, they were so horrified by the idea of anybody even having their ID out.
5: Wow, it's like a cult.
4: I know, it's so weird. So it starts with an A, and then the girl just kind of looked at her like, I got nothing. And then finally the poll worker just said the name of the street. So is that where you lived? She said it might be. And then so they just checked her in, and she went and voted.
6: She should not be voting.
4: I don't think she was, like, you know, lying or trying to pull off anything. I think she just is a person. And I thought, well, I'm sure she's dialed in on the issues. Of course, it's quite possible that she knows way more about some of these socialist issues than I do. She just doesn't know her own address.
5: Wow.
4: I thought that was pretty funny. Then there was a 90-year-old.
5: She should not be allowed to vote. Sorry.
4: There's a really, really nice 90-year-old poll worker in there that was slowing everything down. He was the person you gave your ballots to after you filled them out. So you went in there, you got your ballot, you got a big magic marker, you fill out your ballot in a private little booth. You bring it out and you hand it this guy. This guy was a million years old and super nice, and he's volunteering his time, but just so slow. He'd grab one ballot, and it, if you're old enough, it was like Tim Conway and Carol Burnett 60 years ago on television. Yeah. Just shuffle over really, really slow to where you put the ballot, and then he'd slide it in the hole, and he'd miss a couple of times, and he'd get it in there, and he'd turn around for the next one, and the line is getting longer and longer. No, would you like a I voted sticker? And people would say yes, and then he'd have to turn around again and shuffle over to where
5: Wrong
4: the stickers
5: answer.
4: Are. My God. So the line just kept stretching and stretching and stretching. I thought that was so hilarious. Anywho, that was the voting experience yesterday. I was just blown away by somebody who doesn't know their address or last address. Like I said, I'll give you a pass. Maybe you're a college kid. You just moved. You don't know the dorm address or something. But you don't have a previous address?
5: You're either on mushrooms or you're a moron. Wow.
4: Okay. Do you want to know about this? Do we have an ad we have to do? Okay.
5: Oh.
4: Do not touch that dial, because you're about to learn about this this flesh-eating worm that's going to come into America soon.
5: Oh, no. Oh, no. Biden's open borders. So your personal information is valuable. 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
4: Yep. 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
4: I'll be vague about where I got this information. It's from a regular texter who works in the federal government. I don't want to get them in trouble, but they had a briefing training just yesterday. That's how new this news is that Heather brought us about 15, 20 minutes ago on this new world screw worm that's 25 miles from the border. Is that what Heather said?
5: Yeah, yeah.
4: Coming up from South America. It's a certain type of fly that lays eggs that turn into maggots. But unlike the maggots most of us are familiar with, it only...
5: Good old American maggots.
4: It doesn't grow on dead things like old meat or a dead animal. It only eats live flesh.
5: Oh!
4: The flies lay eggs on live, warm-blooded creatures. I guess the photos of it and what it does are pretty disgusting.
5: Yeah, I've seen them. It's horrifying. They get cattle a lot, I guess.
4: This person mentions that the penis is a common place that they end up.
5: Oh, boy.
4: Inside nostrils.
5: Oh, boy.
4: So
5: tough to pick a favorite there. Aren't you glad you stay tuned, folks?
4: Well, it's something to be aware of. Watch out for.
5: Watch out for it. Yes. How does that work exactly? Try not to let a fly penetrate my, you know.
4: Hey, honey, will you look at this? Does this look like maggots? Does this look like I got maggots eating me?
5: Oh, no. That's disgusting. Stop.
4: Well, I hope it doesn't start spreading around everyone.
5: That's right.
4: Be afraid, be very afraid. So we got a mailbag on the way. Stay right here.
7: Armstrong and Getty.
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1: I do want to talk later about the whole character issue in politics, whether it still matters or not. It's kind of having a minor resurgence around this Plattner guy up in Maine, but we'll see. Particularly around fidelity in your marriage. I thought we'd moved on after Clinton and Trump and a number of other people.
2: Yeah, but there's so much more to it than that. We can discuss that in a minute. Here's your freedom-loving quote of the day, continuing on the theme of optimism. A couple of quotes from some of my favorite works of fiction. First of all, Tolkien in The Return of the King. In this hour, I do not believe that any darkness will endure. That's straight out of the Bible, actually, more or less. And then William Goldman wrote this for The Princess Bride. We'll never survive. Nonsense. You're only saying that because no one ever has. Oh, what a wonderful movie. Rob Reiner. Too bad his son was a crazy drug addict. Oof. Mailbag. 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Kids, don't do the hard drugs ever, ever, ever, ever, ever. Let's see. Brian from Santa Rosa writes, I finally got my mom, who died in 1999, off the voter registration rolls in Cal Unicornia. However, my brother has at least four ballots mailed to four different addresses, including mine. It's frustrating sometimes to have values because I know which way he votes, and it's the direct opposite of me. Same with two of my daughters, who, blah, blah, blah. I've told them every vote counts. Vote every time you get a chance. One person, one vote. So much easier to be a Democrat, especially in California.
1: So I got a ballot that I could drop off. If I had dropped that off yesterday, would they have caught that I voted in person and through the mail? It seems unlikely.
2: No idea. Let's see. David writes, David in Sacramento. Why the F do we even pay attention to polls? Which polls? All of them. What, you can't buy any election in California? Sorry, Tom Steyer. Now, please go away. Buy an island where you can perform all your silly environmental wishes. I have a wee bit of hope for our state. Not much, but a wee bit.
1: Tom Steyer, the billionaire, looks like it's not going to make the top two, spent $200 billion of his own money to try to become governor of California. That's a lot.
2: Billion? Or million?
1: Sorry, $200 million. Yeah. $200 million. Of your own money to be governor. I mean, if you were trying to be president, that would be a crazy amount of money.
2: Boy, you're right. Yeah. I can't remember where I was reading. He is so far left of, like, Gavin Newsom. Gavin Newsom is Ronald Reagan compared to Tom Steyer.
1: Yeah.
2: I mean, that would be, you would see people leaving California by the millions if Steyer got into office. He is a strange character.
1: I wonder what kind of personal rejection that feels like if you spend $200 million. In one state race, and you can't make the top three.
2: Well, I hope it's good and humiliating. Let's see. Nick the Plumber writes, guys, two things. The IRGC, we're switching to Iran now, is stalling, knowing that Dems will help them after the midterms. I wouldn't be surprised if Democratic leaders have been in contact with Iran's leadership regarding this subject. I don't know about that, but there is historical precedent for that. See Nixon and North Vietnam. Iran already has a nuke. They have all the parts. They have ICBMs. The current 60% breakout uranium can be finished in 2 weeks, if not fully enriched already. It's like saying, I don't have a gun, but I have all the pieces and ammo. You can assemble the gun in 5 minutes. I think it's a boy who called wolf scenario because of Iraq and Afghanistan, but the threat is real. And then he says, by the way, Jack is the stupidest genius that I've ever heard. I love him, but he is annoying. 25-year listener, Nick the Plumber. Thanks for listening, Nick.
1: I am annoying.
2: The great music radio, personality radio, personality Don Geronimo, often referred to himself as the world's stupidest millionaire.
1: Right.
2: Oh, moving along. This is at least semi-interesting on the story about the young man who had a Bluetooth device labeled bomb on the airplane. And the pilots, we played this audio yesterday, said, okay, somebody thinks they're going to be funny, but now we've got to go back to New York or Newark, whatever it is. They were trying to fly to Spain. Got this from David. The Hello T-Tech speaker, branded as the bomb speaker, is apparently named Bomb by factory settings. things. Their website crashed shortly after the incident with everyone researching it. Somebody at the company is probably now in the unemployment line. It appears the kid is not directly at fault from packing a suitcase in a way that turned the speaker on, appeared to be in checked luggage, so he could not turn it off. Wow. Interesting.
1: As I always like to point out, when they grab your toothpaste and hold it in front of you and then drop it in the trash, you didn't actually stop a terrorist attack, okay? You followed some rules that might be helpful to stop terrorist attacks, but in most cases are not. They're just inconvenient for everyone. You didn't stop a terrorist attack. You just followed to the letter the rules, with all of you knowing there wasn't actually a bomb involved here.
2: There's got to be a, you know, that's the Jones principle or the iron law of something or other, that the purpose is lost in
1: And it's driven me crazy since I was 5 years old.
2: Yeah, yeah. Let's see. I thought this was interesting from The Stick. I just read about Scott Pelley's hissy fit at CBS and cuts coming to NBC. I expect ABC to produce drag queen drama soon. Cable companies continue to grasp at diminishing returns by relentlessly pricing more people out of the market, to say nothing of the crap programming anyone can afford. You're witnessing history, folks. 1944 with World War II still in fury. This is World War 11, if you're lying, Ilhan Omar, by the way, he writes. There were only 44,000 households with TVs. In 1949, when our family got our first, I was 4 years old, but there were already 40 million. Programming grew, desirability grew, families grew, the sets became attractive, the shows dazzled, our entire family life grew up around the entertainment, news, and abundance of selections. Those days are flat over.
1: Yeah.
2: And in short, we're just moving on to a different age of communication, clearly.
1: But not better, I don't think, which is the problem.
2: Better in some ways, worse in others. You know, how it nets out is, in the eye of the beholder, I guess.
1: Awful. That's how it's going to net out. So how it's netting out so far.
2: JT in Livermore actually makes a great point about the Democrat you quoted on Mark Halperin's show, admitting that he had deceived himself about Biden's mental deficiency.
1: Yeah.
2: We really don't have time to get into that, but boy, we've got some interesting stuff on why Jill Biden's book tour actually matters and similar topic.
1: I would like to talk about that ability to deceive yourself because you want a certain outcome is something we should all be very aware of in our lives. Or how susceptible we are to it. We got a lot on the way. If you missed a segment, get the podcast, Armstrong and Getty On Demand.
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8: Breaking news this hour from Town Hall. I'm Rich Thomason. America's economic engine cranked out more jobs last month. Payroll processor ADP says job creation hit a 16-month high. 122,000 jobs added last month. Wall Street had expected to see just 110,000 jobs. The voters have spoken in the half-dozen states where the latest primaries have taken place. In California, they're still tallying the votes in the governor's race. Trump-endorsed Republican Steve Hilton leads the pack so far.
9: We've had enough ideology in California, haven't we? It's time. It's time for positive, practical things. I'm fighting for working people in California so that you can keep more of what you want.
8: In the L.A. mayor's race, looks like incumbent Karen Bass will advance to the general, possibly challenged by Spencer Pratt. And Alabama can use a new Republican-friendly congressional map in this year's elections, so says the U.S. Supreme Court. Despite the ceasefire, U.S. and Iranian forces have exchanged fire again. A couple of Iranian missiles missed their intended targets in Kuwait, according to the U.S., and three missiles fired at Bahrain were intercepted.
10: The U.S. military also said its forces carried out self-defense strikes against an Iranian military ground control station on Keshma Island in the Strait of Hormuz. Iran says the target was a communications tower south of the island and has cited that attack as the reason for its retaliation. Earlier, U.S. forces fired on an oil tanker attempting to sail towards Iran's oil terminal at Karg Island. The incidents highlight the fragile nature of the current ceasefire. The U.S. said its forces remained vigilant and prepared to respond to what it described as unwarranted Iranian aggression during the truce.

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1: A fire in New Delhi, India, has claimed more than 20 lives.
2: The blaze occurred Wednesday, affecting a building with a restaurant and hotel in New Delhi's Malviya Nagar neighborhood. Fire crews rescued at least 40 people, but the cause of the fire remains unclear. Images of firefighters trying to douse the blaze as thick smoke billowed from a building. Some people trapped inside were seen hanging from windows and shouting for help as flames and smoke swept through part of the building. Local residents joined rescue efforts, helping to evacuate people trapped inside. Some victims foreign nationals in India for medical treatment. Prime Minister Narendra Modi has expressed condolences and announced financial assistance for the victims' families. Fires are common in India due to often flouted building laws and safety norms. I'm Charles Tulledesma.
1: Three Australian appeals court judges have reserved their decision on whether an activist can prosecute King Charles for alleged genocide of Australia's indigenous peoples. News and analysis, townhall.com. Israel's weapons exports hit a record high, more than $19 billion last year.
3: That marks a 30% increase from 2024, according to Israel's defense ministry. More than half of 2025's sales were mega deals valued at $100 million or more. Sales have more than doubled in the last 5 years, despite criticism of Israel's conduct in conflicts with Gaza, Hezbollah, and Iran. Experts say governments are drawn to Israel's battle-tested weapons. Defense Minister Israel Katz says the figures reinforce Israel's position as a leading defense technology power. Keith Peters, Washington.
1: The U.S. Trade Representative says the Trump administration is proposing tariffs, 10% or more, for dozens of major trading partners. The action follows a probe into alleged forced labor. Canada, Mexico, Taiwan, and the U.K. would face 10% tariffs. Townhall.com.
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13: All of this comes as it is really unclear where diplomatic efforts to end this war now stand. Secretary of State Marco Rubio told lawmakers yesterday that a deal, quote, could happen today, it could happen tomorrow, it could happen next week. But he cautioned there's no guarantee that it would be acceptable to the Senate or the American people. And the president was asked in an interview about the weeks of whiplash and why he seems to be changing his stance on Iran so often. Trump saying, quote, it's just the way I am.
14: That's a funny thing to say.
15: Donald J. was on the Miranda Devine podcast. We're going to play a couple of clips of that coming up in a couple of minutes, including being asked about his alleged obscenity-laced call with Bibi Netanyahu, when she said, you're crazy, you'd be in jail if...

0: wasn't for me, blah, blah, blah, is the rift between the two sides.
1: And again, pointing out that each president, like four or five presidents, have had that relationship with Bibi Netanyahu and had that sort of conversation with him. So it's not unique.
0: Yeah, at times, sure. The U.S. and Iran exchanged heavy fire overnight after the U.S. struck an empty oil tanker that it said was attempting to breach the blockade. That set off a string of attacks by both sides, with Iran firing ballistic missiles at U.S. bases and later launching drones that struck Kuwait's airport, leaving one person dead and temporarily suspending air traffic. But despite the heavy fire, U.S. Central Command said Tuesday night that the tenuous ceasefire was still ongoing.
1: Man, the fact that these other countries have held back is really something. Iraq has been hit, so 7, 8, 9 different countries have been hit by Iranian rockets and missiles and have mostly held back.
0: Yeah, yeah, mostly, although we are finding out the UAE has been much more active than was previously understood. So that's what happened most recently. Let's get to Miranda Devine and Trump and see what they had to say.
2: Now, Axios reported that you had a phone call with Bibi Netanyahu, the Prime Minister of Israel, in which you were angry with him. You said, are you effing crazy? What are you effing doing? I helped you stay out of jail. Is that true? Did you speak to him in those terms?
3: I did. I wouldn't say angry. I was a little bit perturbed at his constantly fighting with Lebanon. You know, at some point I said, Bibi, we got to stop this. We got to stop it. But I have a very good relationship. We've done well together. He always says, we could never have done it, but everybody knows that we could have never done it without the United States. But I've worked very well together. I like Bibi a lot.
0: Yeah, I'm a little troubled by that whole, you're constantly fighting with Lebanon. No, he's fighting with Hezbollah.
1: Yeah.
0: Which is an armed political party that Lebanon would pay whatever it took to get rid of if they possibly could. It's a long and complex story, but yeah, that was a little troubling. I don't know if he truly misunderstood it or if he was just kind of shorthanding it. Next clip.
2: And are your tactics where you say something and then change it and then do a peace deal and then break the ceasefire or whatever, is that all about trying to keep the Iranians off balance? Are you sort of messaging to them?
3: No.
2: Because people at home, sometimes they feel anxious and confused.
3: That's good. That's good. If they're confused, and the Iranians are confused.
2: Right.
1: I don't think the people at home are paying attention, is what I think. Now, I'm looking up at TV, NBC News leading the hour with it, but I don't think the average person is thinking much more than, oh, it's still going on. Gas is still expensive. The end. Unfortunately,
0: yeah, scanning my memory banks to think about when anybody's brought it up to me in real life recently. I can't come up with anything.
1: Well, and it still ends up being evening newscasts, often like the fourth story after weather and a video of a guy getting knocked down by a deer and, you know, whatever else they have.
0: I do enjoy a good deer knocking down. And so let's move on to other fare, since perhaps this is not fare that people care about anyway.
1: I did want to mention this. I watched a little Marco Rubio testifying before Congress yesterday, and they lean a lot on that whole, we've destroyed the Iranian Navy. You're overlooking that. Their Navy is at the bottom of the sea. Iran right. No longer has a navy. And I didn't even think of it until some other pundit I like pointed it out. Who ever talked about the Iranian Navy or was worried about the Iranian Navy? How big a role in world politics was the Iranian Navy? It's a little bit of a head fake to me to keep bragging about. We've sunk their navy.
0: All right. They've got those fast boats, those harassing boats, but... Yeah,
1: the issue,
0: right.
1: You didn't launch this saying, we've got to do something about the Iranian Navy and nobody's willing to do it.
0: Yeah, right. What you're about to hear is restraint. There's a lot of talk that Marco clearly now has the edge for 2028.
1: I hope
0: so. That Trump and company have had to rein J.D. Vance in, easy with the social media. Stop doing that. They're getting a little annoyed with him. That's all I'm going to say. I'm going to move on. I find this so interesting. Ultra-processed food is the new sitting, which was the new smoking. apparently, or sitting around and eating ultra-processed food is certainly the new, like, smoking two cigarettes at once of health. There is a new study.
1: So if I'm sitting and smoking.
0: Yes.
1: While eating a bag of Doritos.
0: Oh, you're as good as dead.
1: Practically committing suicide.
0: Right. Yeah. Just throw yourself off a cliff and save the rest of us the trouble. So I approach these studies with caution. Because in some questions of health, it's difficult to tease out one variable. As if you paid attention in a high school science class, you know that's the scientific method. You can't introduce three variables and then guess at which one did what. And if you are a Coke snorting, motorcycle racer who eats ultra-processed foods, and those people tend to die sooner, you can't tell me, yep, it's the ultra-processed foods, if you know what I mean. So I'll just get to the study. Eating a diet high in ultra-processed foods is associated with a serious increased risk of dementia, according to new research, adding to the growing list of health problems linked to such packaged foods as packaged cookies, hot dogs, and chips.
1: Hot
0: and
1: dogs.
0: They also mention bacon.
1: I love hot dogs. Bacon?
0: Yes.
1: Bacon?
0: Yes.
1: Aw, man.
0: You can say bacon as many times as you like. It's on the list, buddy.
1: I don't put bacon in the same category normally in my mind as like a bag of Doritos, ultra-processed food.
0: The study involved more than 5,300 U.S. adults age 50 and older, followed them for almost 9 years on average. The researchers from the Harvard, TV Chan, School of Public Health, and other institutions aimed to home in on the impact of ultra-processed foods by accounting for a range of other factors that affect health, including education, income, smoking, physical activity, and alcohol use, et cetera, blah, blah, blah. These results add to a body of scientific evidence linking diets high in ultra-processed foods to health problems, including obesity, cardiovascular disease, type 2 diabetes, and more.
1: How about the bacon like that they have at the butcher counter? You know, it's not in the plastic packaging. Is that different or is that the same thing?
0: You know, they don't really drill down into bacon. I know it's like smoked and cured and salted and whatever else. I've got to admit, I think of that very differently, as you're saying, than say a bag of chips,
1: Oreos,
0: or some horrendous pizza puff thingy that you heat. Yeah, but it's on the list.
1: It doesn't matter. I'm not going to eat any. I'm not going to eat one stick less of bacon the rest of my life because of this. So why even discuss it?
0: But you'll forget you made that vow, so you might stop eating bacon. So who knows? Who knows?
1: Because of my dementia from eating processed food.
0: Exactly. Yeah, it's kind of self-correcting in a bizarre and tragic way. Okay, they think one likely explanation for the link between ultra-processed foods and dementia is that diets high in them are associated with obesity, type 2 diabetes, and cardiovascular disease, and those illnesses raise the risk of dementia. So it's one step away.
1: Yeah, you're right. Yeah,
0: but,
1: does
0: you know, you could argue that, I mean, because look, don't we all have our principles in general, but we have cheats.
1: Sure.
0: And your cheat is bacon. Fine. You're not going to guzzle down pizza puffs. But by God, when you have an egg, you're going to have a little bacon. Mm. I can respect that. Michael, I was deep in thought. What did he say? Go
1: rough
0: ahead.
1: Greens. We're talking about what you eat. How about what your dog eats? Put a little rough greens on top of their food. It's made in the United States. It's America's number one dog supplement. 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You keep using the same dog food, you just sprinkle Rough Greens on top of it.
0: Yeah, again, as Jack said, it's America's number one dog supplement. 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I just lost a dog. 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And this is great. 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
1: We've got a number of things we need to get to today, including a couple of stories around AI. They're dang interesting in the last 24 hours. But Scott Pelley getting fired from 60 Minutes, just a pompous asshat. So anything bad happening in his life makes me somewhat happier because I'm that sort of person.
0: Wow.
1: So.
0: Wow. Okay.
1: I'll say it out loud.
0: Tom Petty right here I'm working with. Please. This is terrible.
1: What's that reference?
0: Petty. You're petty.
1: Oh,
0: it's terrible.
1: Oh, yeah. You're petty.
0: Yes.
1: You're so petty, you're Tom Petty. Okay, I get it.
0: You're the pettiest petty that's petty since Tom Petty.
4: See, it's the same
0: vengeful
4: word.
0: Terrible. Yeah. Same word, right?
1: I'm fired? Yes, you're fired, Scott.
0: Get
1: Pellis.
0: Out! I'm begging you. Go! Nobody likes you.
1: You want me to go? More on that and other stuff on the way. Stay here.
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12: Hi, I'm Lauren Spencer, a local realtor, and I've been seeing Duncan for years now. 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
1: Disappointing to find out that Scott Pelley of 60 Minutes has been fired. I'm wrong. It wasn't disappointing. I was very happy about it because I found him insufferable. It's funny that the last interview that aired with Scott Pelley on 60 Minutes was the one he did with Ben Sasse. Remember? Mm. And I liked that topic and a lot of stuff Ben Sasse said, but it came in the next morning on Monday and said, that was the most pompous Scott Pelley there's ever been. I mean, that was him taking it to like an SNL skit level of leaned back in his chair and that look on his face of smugness and wisdom and the glasses in his teeth. I mean, he is just such an act in his slow voice. But that matters to you, doesn't it, Mr. Sasse? Just, oh, God, nobody's ever been more pleased with themselves than Scott Pelley. And apparently he thought he could big-time the new boss at 60 Minutes when they had that big meeting the other day and lecture him when he walked in the room. And the boss said, all right, you're not going to embarrass me in front of these people. It ain't going to work. Enjoy the bagels, got up and left, and then fired him 24 hours later.
2: Yeah, as the new executive producer was introducing himself and launching into, look, I have so much respect for the show and all of you. This is going to be collaborative. I want your voices. Scott Pelley said, I must interrupt. You're a punk who's never done anything, and your boss has no qualifications either, and she's trying to murder the show, and I hate all of you. Well, in spite of that, Nick Bilton reached out to Pelley and said, look, we got to get together and talk. And Pelley essentially said to him, I have nothing to say to you. And so they S-canned him. they poop-canned him immediately.
1: And what was the line he had in the meeting to the guy? I'm curious as to why you would come somewhere nobody wants you.
2: Yes.
1: F you, yeah. I would think, is the new boss. Pelley was making $5 million a year just for the 60 Minutes program. Back when he used to be the anchor, he was $10 to $15 million a year, it was rumored. So he's made a lot of money in his life. So it could be just in his defense, I guess, and I find him an annoying human being, even though I'm a big 60 Minutes fan. It could have been I'm not changing the way I do things. And if you think I am, you're wrong. And I got plenty of money. And he probably thinks other networks are just looking to grab him as quick as they can because he thinks the Scott Pelley brand is ratings gold. I think he's about to find out different on that.
2: Right, right. In his subsequent note to Pelley, Bilton called Pelley's behavior at Monday's meeting a performative display of hostility, which I think is a good line. And I think it was Sharon Alfonsi who also got canned, said something absolutely hilarious, although it really does demonstrate. And, you know, I try to take not an attack posture all the time, because I've come to realize that bubbled people don't know that they're bubbled, and they have a completely different reality, and you can't attack them out of it. You've got to help them understand how bubbled they are. But Sharon Alfonsi said something about how Barry Weiss is now interjecting political point of view into their reporting.
1: Oh, wow.
2: And I thought, good Lord.
1: Wow.
2: You are in the middle of the forest and can't see the trees or something.
1: It has been in my lifetime, diminishing because all the entire media landscape has been changing rapidly, as we all know. But it has been in my lifetime probably the most important news outlet in the world. I mean, it has broken so many stories or been the conversation piece of so many big stories the next Monday morning for all of our politics, like my whole adult life. Mm-hmm. And you know, they went out of their way to try to ruin it, unfortunately. I still thought it was really good often. Mark Halpern writing, and Mark Halpern has really been in the news business because his dad was big in government, and he's been in the news business his whole life. He wrote, it's impossible to overstate the arrogance of those who have worked for 60 Minutes over the years, even as the program's bias and reduced quality have been on vivid display. Mm. He also said there are a lot more beats to play out on this story, including how the rest of the program's staff decides to play things. Yeah, everybody, I suppose, could revolt.
2: Right, right, sure. Final note on this, Nick Bilton's dismissal letter to Scott Pelley was remarkably gentlemanly and emphasized again that he says, I've devoted my career to, while I'm new to 60 Minutes, I've devoted my career to investigative journalism and storytelling. I started this job excited to collaborate and benefit from the wisdom and experience of the 60 Minutes veterans, with you among them. For that reason, one of the first things I did in my new role was to call you and invite you to dinner. He got the middle finger every single time they hold the meeting. Yesterday, you hijacked my first meeting with staff to disparage me, my qualifications, and my intentions with remarkable incivility and contempt. I welcome a diversity of viewpoints and respectful debate among the team, but this was nothing of the sort. Yesterday's performative display of hostility enacted in front of the staff instead of in a civil private conversation demonstrated that you have no interest in contributing to the future success of the show, et cetera, et cetera. And then he says, I therefore write on behalf of CBS News, Inc. to inform you that your employment with CBS is terminated for cause, effective immediately. Enclosed is your formal termination letter.
1: Why wouldn't Scott Pelley, as the biggest deal at the biggest news program left in television news, why wouldn't he let it play out? Like, get to a point of tension on some story where he thinks, no, I think this should be left in, and Barry Weiss or whoever's, you know, under her says, I think it should be taken out. And then maybe make a stand over that mm-hmm. you could support perhaps publicly. Say, they right. didn't want me to tell you this. Why wouldn't you do that as opposed to do the whole big time him at the meeting thing?
2: Well, he says that, you're a dick. the changes are entirely to curry favor with the Trump administration, and they're throwing 60 Minutes away. New management has instructed me to inject falsehoods and bias into a politically sensitive story.
1: Give us some example of that, Scott Pelley.
2: Well, he considers any perspective to the right of Bernie Sanders to be injecting politics. He's bubbled.
1: I still think it'd be to his benefit to give specifics.
0: Armstrong and Getty.
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5: With SRN News, I'm Rich Thomason in Washington. He is the leader of the pack, at least so far, with roughly 55% of the votes counted. Trump-endorsed Republican Steve Hilton is in the lead in the California gubernatorial primary. As it stands now, Hilton could face Democrat Javier Becerra in November. Democrat incumbent Karen Bass leads as the vote count continues, with Spencer Pratt close behind. That and the L.A. mayor's race. The latest primaries took place in half a dozen states. The U.S. Supreme Court has had its say, and Alabama will be able to use a new GOP-friendly congressional map in this year's elections. Another challenge to the U.S.-Iran ceasefire, both sides exchanging fire in the Persian Gulf yet again. Watching Wall Street, the Dow down 356 points. The NASDAQ is off 93 points. More details at srnnews.com.
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1: The New York Knicks are going to the NBA Finals for the first time in 27 years. And I think I can speak for the whole city when I say it's so gratifying to finally see something go well for Timothée Chalamet.
2: Yeah, speaking of which, they say this is going to be the most expensive ticket in New York history. Now, of course, there's always adjusting for inflation, but it might be just true flat out. If there's a game six, which would be at home in New York, they expect those seats, the Tim Chalamet seats, to be seven figures.
3: Wait a minute. One, two, three, four.
2: A million.
3: No!
2: $1 million at least for a seat.
3: What?
2: Even if you're Tim Chalamet, Jon Stewart, Chris Rock rich, do you drop $1 million for a game six Knicks seat?
3: I don't care if I'm Elon Musk rich.
2: Well, and I've said this many times over the years. I would love to know how that whole thing works. I don't know if that's the way that works anyway, or if the Knicks organization or the network, or there's all kinds of people that benefit from those celebrities being there rather than anonymous businessmen who might be as rich as Timothée Chalamet, but you've never heard of them. You don't want those guys in the front row.
3: No, some guy in shipping. Yeah.
2: That doesn't make you more money or make it more exciting. Anyway, I was watching some New York media this morning, I was watching this morning because it's all practically all New York, and them talking about how it's the most sports excitement in that city in many decades, partially because you got Yankees Mets, you got Giants Jets. There's only one really NBA basketball team that anybody pays attention to, and that the city's just on fire for this whole thing. So. It's going to be highly annoying, and I just can't wait for Wemby to go in there and drag them around the court in Madison Square Garden. That's what I'm hoping happens.
3: Wow, very vengeful again. Petty again, Michael. You notice that? A theme is emerging.
4: Yep.
3: Other people's pain is Jack's joy. Schadenfreude.
2: New York media's pain? Yes, absolutely my joy. $1 million for a seat. We'll see.
3: I'm an NHL guy. I've been watching the Stanley Cup playoffs, including the finals, in which my beloved Carolina Hurricanes, I've been like the biggest fan in the world for maybe a year, lost to the Las Vegas Golden Knights. Vegas? What? Hockey? Golden Knights? Their logo's an embarrassment? It's terrible.
2: I didn't know either one of those teams existed. I've heard of the
3: informed that the Hurricane. Well, go ahead.
2: I've heard of the Canadian teams. I haven't heard of all these American teams.
3: Have you heard of the Chicago Blackhawks?
2: I have heard of them, for some time.
3: Yes. Speaking of which, I heard on the telecast last night that the Carolina Hurricanes, the last won the Stanley Cup in 2006, and I'm like, wait a minute. There's been a Carolina hockey team for 20 years.
2: I couldn't have told you that, and they won the Stanley Cup. Wow.
3: It's insane getting old. Anyway, yeah.
2: So late in the show, we had the breaking news that Donald Trump signed an executive order around AI. AI. I can't do it.
3: Why do you even try?
2: I don't know why I try. It's a test of my brain, and I fail every single time. Anyway, executive order about artificial intelligence.
3: You got to take that test where you got banana, elephant,
2: train,
3: school bus, train. Right. I passed it. Highest score they'd ever seen.
2: Except I'm not sure I would pass it. And it's a much watered down version of something they had proposed like 6-8 weeks ago. But it's still the federal government saying, yeah, you do some big advancement in your whole AI thing. You got to run it by us first. Then we take a look at it and see if we think it's okay, which is one, very, very vague. And two, who's going to decide? Who in the federal government is going to look at what Sam Altman, Elon Musk, Amodi, or any of those people came up with and say, I like it, good job, or no, I don't like it.
3: I'd tweak this over here, and then it'll be
2: exactly.
3: All right.
2: Exactly. I mean, it's almost hilarious.
3: And it's statutorily, it's just, what is this? What are you doing? So you got to run new AI systems past the White House? That's not a thing, as the kids say.
2: Well, right, and as I said yesterday, there's like 8 people in the world that understand how this stuff works, and they ain't in the federal government.
3: And they only kind of understand it.
2: Yeah, and they're kind of guessing, not kind of, very much guessing themselves. So who knows where that leads. I thought Neil Ferguson's piece out today, AI is the most dangerous arms race in history, is pretty interesting. The unfolding history of artificial intelligence has now arrived at what may be its most dangerous moment, writes Mr. Ferguson, the historian.
3: Charming Scottish accent.
2: We may be hurtling toward the most dangerous arms race in history, and we're doing so when the leadership of the competitors in this race is, to say the least, of mixed quality. The chief executives of the most important companies include at least one with a record of duplicity. Is he talking about Altman? Probably.
3: Scam Altman.
2: And at least two egomaniacs. That would be at least two. I think there's more than that, but so that's probably Elon and...
3: Dario Modi?
2: Probably. I don't know if you could be one of the giants of AI without being an egomaniac. So
3: the Google guy? Pichai? I don't know.
2: Or Zuckerberg? Like I said, I'm not sure you could be one of these people without being an egomaniac, so I don't see that as much of a slam. Meanwhile, the president of the United States is a former real estate developer and reality TV star, roughly half of whose public utterances are mere bluffs, and the leader of the People's Republic of China is a Marxist-Leninist who aspires to eclipse Mao as a dictator. That is all true. And usually I don't like the shots at Trump for being a reality TV star or whatever, but he's no expert in AI, and practically nobody is, as I've already said. So it's an interesting moment.
3: Yeah, the most dangerous arms race in human history, as we were chatting about last hour. It's partly because it's such a squishy, ever-changing thing to get your arms around. People could comprehend a terrible new bomb that would cause more destruction than any previous bomb has. You can contemplate that. But we don't even know what it's going to be, what it will control, as you pointed out, how many people it will put out of work, what sort of political unrest that will cause, what sort of economic shocks around the globe. Nobody even knows what it is.
2: Right, and there's no agreement among the smartest people. I watch all the YouTube videos and listen to the podcasts and read the stuff written by the smartest people about this stuff in the world, and they are not in agreement at all as to when this is happening or how big a deal it is. But I can lay out what, like, worst case scenario is that AI begins to learn on its own and decides to take over the world or a country. Now, if you believe that the Communist Chinese Party can take over a country, which it has, and run a surveillance state to keep people in line, it's not a leap to think that an AI could do that.
3: Right.
2: Why could the Chinese Communist Party, run by, you know, a fairly small number of people, not as smart as AI, why could they take over a whole country and run it and keep people in line and keep power, but AI couldn't? There's no reason to think that.
3: Or certainly the one obvious inevitable is that people will use AI to accomplish the same thing, and both are horrifying outcomes.
2: Yeah.
3: Interestingly enough, New York Times had a story the other day about how China is now using AI to predict who might be a threat to the Communist Party in the future. They can now recognize the kernels of unrevolutionary thought.
2: Wow.
3: Among young people or young professionals, and think, all right, put him on the list.
2: Which
3: he said made a wise ass comment about whatever.
2: Yeah, which may be accurate or might not be accurate at all, but it doesn't matter to them. They're still going to drag you out of your home and put you in a prison.
3: No, there's no cost to dragging you out of your home and killing you or putting you in a prison, because they've got complete control.
2: Some of the experts, and again, they're all guessing. Every single one of them, from Elon down, is absolutely guessing on this stuff. But some of the guessing by the experts is that China is way more afraid of this than we are. That if you're a totalitarian state, you're more feel more threatened by AI somehow taking your place than an open democracy.
3: Well, my final thought on this, then I'll give you the last word. Is that what Bill O'Reilly used to say?
2: Yep.
3: I'll give you the last word.
2: Right before body language segment.
3: My last word is a reminder that I read you a bit of a note from alert listener Paolo yesterday, who said, look, all this stuff is true, but there's no opting out.
2: Correct.
3: Trying to restrict the growth of human knowledge and technology through history it's laughable.
2: I hope this doesn't happen, and depending on who you ask, it's like a 20% chance of it happening or a 75% chance of it happening, which either one of those is way too high. That in the next couple of years, the world wakes up one day and realizes AI's doing its own thing now, and we're just going to have to sit back and watch because we have no ability to stop it or control it in any way. It is hijacked its own servers. It is gotten in, it's gotten it's come up with a way to get its own electrical power as much as it needs. Mm-hmm. It's just doing everything on its own, and the world is just going to watch and see what it decides to do. That is absolutely on the table as a possibility. Like within a couple of years.
3: This doesn't count as me violating my last word thing because that was really intriguing. That's opened up a new area of discussion. Will there be towns, counties, states, countries that say that finally do what I've been begging them to do? They'll unplug the internet. They will go retro, techno retro, to the point that nothing's connected to the internet. There's no AI. They will become like the semi, whatever, you know, pre-AI, however you want to describe it.
2: So the only way to
3: out of self-defense.
2: Right. And so the only way to take that over would be to actually storm the beaches with robots on boats or bomb them or something.
3: And if, and this is the stuff of science fiction, I wish I was ambitious and brilliant enough to write it because I'm so intrigued by the idea. But if the United States of wherever declares that, look, we're out. We're going to go back to the old ways. We're of no threat to AI Atonia. Okay. we're just going to do our own thing over here. Let's coexist. Would AI say, no, that's not compatible with our brilliant AI world plan? Can't have dissenters like that. Sorry, we got to snuff all of you. Who knows?
2: Do you think there's any chance of
3: not at all.
2: Do you think there's any chance of coming up with some sort of arms agreement like we did with the Soviet Union, which a lot of people didn't think that'd be possible, where we both recognized, look, we don't, either one of us really want to blow up the world. So how about we come up with some agreement like, Reagan and Gorbachev did, limiting the number or, allowing some communication back and forth, something like that, where we and China both said, look, you're more afraid of it than we are, and we're afraid of it. So let's agree AI is only allowed to work on medical stuff or this or that. There's not going to be any. Just let it go out there, artificial general intelligence. Is there any chance of coming up with guidelines like that?
3: Yes, there absolutely is, but it's a little more complicated because of the difficulty of verifying compliance. We're talking about people tip-tapping away on a keyboard somewhere that might say, all right, unleash the beast. And then it might be unleashed in ways that people don't even recognize for days, weeks, years. I don't know.
2: Plus, I limited it to the United States and China, like the United States and the Soviet Union, which you could do it with nuclear weapons because some super smart guy living in rural Alabama was not going to build a nuclear arsenal. But some super smart guy living in Alabama could use AI just as much as the Chinese could. So
3: that is
2: the difference. Okay, I'm back to we're doomed.
3: Next segment, a follow-up, believe it or not, on the Scott Pelley firing thing. I'm going to rope Thomas Sowell in and Ben Sasse, also Alabama redistricting, all in one delicious stew of entormation.
2: I promise to stop talking about it after one more 30-second comment.
3: Go ahead.
2: It's so possible that in our lifetimes, we're all having the conversation of, why did we let this happen around AI? I mean, it's just so upended the world that just like everybody on the planet is saying, how in the hell did human beings allow this to happen?
3: And then the Joe Gettys of the conversation would say, well, there was no stopping it.
2: Yeah.
3: How are we going to stop it?
2: And then
3: we could have passed regulations. But what about China? And then I'll go back to skinning the squirrel that I successfully speared to eat for my dinner because all of the world's financial institutions, all the digital ones, have been emptied of their cash.
2: Just waiting for an AI robot to come, anesthetize you, and harvest your organs.
3: Trying to catch a cockroach to get a few calories.
2: Oh, my God.
4: What the f*** type of AI shit is?
2: Exactly.
3: That's the question.
2: That's what the world will be saying. It's like when Whoville yelled up to the sky, the whole world will be saying,
4: what the f*** type of AI shit is?
3: It is.
2: All right, more on the way. Stay here.
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6: 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There's a lot of things that I've done that my husband's not aware of. We are the poster child of trying to impress people. We put on this front, and I just want to get out of this cycle because I'm done.
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7: Who says vaping isn't addictive? 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
1: Tell me to put my phone down and stop doom scrolling. You're doom scrolling right now, aren't you? And what were you supposed to be doing anyway? Let me guess. Something productive. And you were going to do it. Get right to it. But instead you said, just let me look at my phone. At 1 minute, turn to 2 minutes. 2 minutes, turn to 40 minutes, turn to 60 minutes. Sir, don't stop, don't scroll.

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1: Latest worldwide numbers out just came out. I heard them talking about it on NPR, so I looked it up today. Gen Z millennials lead the pack and staring at their phone. This is mindlessly scrolling. They're not counting the amount of time you like are doing something like specific. Mindlessly scrolling 4.5 to 5 hours a day for Gen Z and millennials.
2: Just mining for that dopamine hit.
1: For just average people, if you add up the hours per day and then hours per week, you come up with 30 full days per year. 30 full 24-hour days, an entire month of your waking and sleeping time just looking at your phone, just scrolling for something interesting because you're so bored with your own thoughts, I guess, or looking at the sky or your kids or whatever.
2: Or you're
1: else.
2: So addicted to the next thing might be great, the next thing might be great. Dopamine hit. It's all about that.
1: Yeah.
2: All about that. We're all crack monkeys in a lab. So follow up on the Scott Pelley discussion, which if you missed it, God bless you. You've missed it forever. Nope. You can subscribe to our podcast, Armstrong and Getty On Demand, and get it. Scott Pelley and Sharon Alfonsi's griping about how they're now injecting politics into 60 Minutes is a great example, one of several of one of my favorite Thomas Sowellisms, which he pointed out, when people get used to preferential treatment, equal treatment seems like discrimination.
1: Mm.
2: And they're so bubbled, injecting a little centrism or a little, you know, the other side of the aisle actually has a counterargument. Maybe we ought to include that. Seems like injecting politics.
1: Yeah, that's a truism, that thing right there. I don't know if that's what's happening here, though. I think they think they're hitting it down the middle. I think they actually think that.
2: Well, no, that's precisely what Thomas Sowell meant. When you get used to one side or preferential treatment, correcting it seems like an outrage. Because you're used to that.
1: It's like
2: I had other examples, but no time.
1: It's like putting the porno books in the library. And then when we try to get them out, book banning!
2: Yeah, yeah. Alabama's redistricting now. They used to be perverting the Voting Rights Act to make sure there's two black districts. We got to have two black districts. Then the Supreme Court said, no, we don't. That's not the law of the land. But it seems like discrimination now.
1: We're only halfway done. If you miss a segment, you get the podcast. Armstrong and Getty On Demand.
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7: Breaking news this hour from Town Hall. I'm Rich Thomason. Bakersfield, California police say a man who had been holding hostages in a bank building since yesterday has been shot dead by the FBI. The man claimed to have a bomb and had been negotiating with police. Tensions flare in the Mideast.
8: Iran and the United States have again exchanged fire in the Persian Gulf, testing this nominal ceasefire in the Iran war. What we've heard from U.S. military officials is that the Iranians launched ballistic missiles targeting both Kuwait and Bahrain this morning. Now, the U.S. officials say that that fire was either intercepted or broke up over the Persian Gulf, not striking any targets. The Iranians say that they targeted the U.S. Navy's 5th Fleet headquarters in Bahrain, as well as a military base in another country they didn't identify.
7: Correspondent Jonathan Gambrell. He is leading the pack so far. Trump-endorsed Republican Steve Hilton is in the lead in the California gubernatorial primary.
9: To every single person who voted for me, and every single person who voted in this election, whether you voted for me or not, I am here for you, for every single one of you.
7: Hilton could face Democrat Javier Becerra in November in the L.A. mayor's contest.
0: I just want to take a minute to tell you how much I love you so much.
7: Democrat incumbent Karen Bass leading as the vote count goes on. Spencer Pratt close behind.
10: I'm going to continue to work hard, learn everything I need to learn, build my teams, show all the experience I'm going to surround myself with.
7: Primaries in half a dozen states. Yesterday, the U.S. Supreme Court has spoken. Alabama will be allowed to use a new GOP-friendly congressional map in this year's elections. Britain's Royal Navy says three of its members have died in a helicopter crash in southwest England. On Wall Street this morning, stocks deep in the red. The Dow is down almost 400 points. More on these stories at townhall.com.
11: Youngevity offers more than seven different versions of the Healthy Start Pack. Most health conditions can be addressed by four of them. You might guess from the name that the Healthy Digestion Pack will help with things like belching, loose stool, reflux, and indigestion. But did you know that it's also good for athlete's foot, allergies, skin conditions, yeast infections, constipation, and more? They all begin the same way, with poor digestion.

0: for you.
1: The researchers looked at data from nearly 150,000 people over 30 years. They found those doing 90 minutes to 2 hours of weight training weekly lowered the risk of death from any cause by 13%. This was 19% lower for cardiovascular disease, such as from a heart attack or stroke, and 27% lower for a neurological disease. This observational study doesn't distinguish between cause and effect, but the researchers say there's growing evidence about the benefits of combining aerobic exercise and strength training.
0: The BBC's Dominic Hughes. At least 22 civilians killed, 138 others wounded, the result of one of the latest Russian attacks, an aerial attack on Kiev and other cities in Ukraine. The assault with hundreds of drones and dozens of missiles began overnight, continued into the daylight hours. News and analysis, townhall.com. There is speculation these people may be treasure hunters, but it's far from the most pleasant place to search for lost loot.
2: A series of bizarre sightings of people popping in and out of New York's sewer system recently has authorities wondering what exactly is going on. Video shows at least three cases where groups of people have been spotted in the night entering and exiting the sewers in Brooklyn and Queens. Experts say going down in the sewers, illegal and extremely dangerous, and not all that pleasing to the sense of smell either. Jason Walker reporting.
0: CBS News has fired longtime 60 Minutes correspondent Scott Pelley. It came a day after he reportedly said that editor-in-chief Barry Weiss was, his phrase, murdering the show. And he accused its new producer of having slender qualifications for the job. More on these stories, townhall.com.
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11: Police receiving a call about a man making a bomb threat inside a Chase Bank.
12: The subject possibly has a makeshift detonator and wires coming from under his shirt.
11: Nearby City Hall and police headquarters placed a lockdown as police negotiated with the suspect.
12: The subject's got people on their knees.
11: Authorities say the suspect held people captive inside one of the rooms in the bank, releasing two separately. An unknown number remained inside.
13: Okay, that's been going on the entire time we've been doing our radio show today, and just a horrifying scenario that we've all seen play out in TV shows and movies, and often wondered ourselves what that would be like to be in a bank with a person with a gun or a bomb or whatever. And
14: horrifying.
13: Are you going to live through it, and how's it going to turn out, and et cetera, et cetera.
14: What kind of maniac is this? We have breaking news, Michael, breaking news. The suspect, who had barricaded himself inside a bank building in Bakersfield, now has one more bullet in him than he used to. And he ain't going to be doing nothing anymore. He is dead as a hammer. A sniper got him.
13: Oh, really?
14: Yeah.
13: Wow.
14: He's actually been dead for some time, but they haven't announced it. They were probably checking, clearing the building and checking the bombs, et cetera, before they.
13: Now, I assume he was in, well, we know he was inside the building. Did he walk out of the building? Did the sniper have a view through a window? How did this work?
14: Nobody's saying,

0: But I suspect very strongly that they got a clean shot and took it.
1: Wow.
0: Inside the building, because there is absolutely no information in this account stating otherwise.
2: Wow. That's a dramatic ending.
0: Yeah, yeah. You know, it's a minor point, but I brought it up earlier. Whether it was in the bank or just in a building that happened to have a bank. And, you know, it's again, it's a minor point, but it's interesting how incurious journalists are.
2: Have you ever seen the movie Dog Day Afternoon?
0: Oh, yeah.
2: Al Pacino when he takes over the bank. That's a good one.
0: Best actor, right? That was like the... That was way back in the day. Nixon was in the White House when that.
2: Oh yeah, gazillion year old movie, but it's your best being a hostage in a bank robbery situation sort of movie I've ever seen. If you want to relive what those poor people in Bakersfield lived through today.
0: Oh yeah, yeah, indeed.
2: What do we have coming up that I wanted to tease before I bring up my topic?
0: I have no idea. Later in the hour, I will be bringing you really interesting information about how young men in the United States and, interestingly, in Britain are not working in horrific numbers. Not working, not in school, not trying to work, not doing anything productive.
2: Yeah, that's an interesting one right there. Look,
0: and AI hasn't truly hit yet.
2: Oh, wow. Uh-oh. Good point. So I was listening to a couple of podcasts yesterday and got on this thought about the whole character issue around politics, which I had kind of dismissed earlier this week because I thought the country had moved past it. I'm not talking about me personally, whether I care or not. Just it seemed to me that the country had kind of moved past, particularly around infidelity. Used to be back in the day, if you're old enough, speaking of the movie Dog Day Afternoon, way back in the day, if you're a politician and it emerged that you had had an affair, you're done. Well, no,
0: almost
2: no,
0: derailed
2: no, no.
0: Clinton,
2: no,
0: obviously.
2: I got to go further back in the day. Further back in the day, you could have endless affairs on your wife and nobody would report it.
0: True.
2: So we cared, but nobody knew. JFK may have had more, not just affairs, just like one night stands with people that were absolutely 100%, you know, on the whole power structure, if you believe in that whole thing, of any president we've ever had. And he's held up as a shining light for democracy because nobody reported on this sort of stuff at the time. Then we went through a brief period, particularly Gary Hart, who was running for president in 1988. In 1988, as a Democrat, probably would have been the nominee, quite possibly the president. But he was on a boat called the Monkey Business with a young woman, and it made the news. And the first time the news decided to report on a guy's personal life about this sort of stuff, it exploded. He had to get out of the race because you can't have a nominee for a party who is cheating on his wife. Well, then we move further down the road. Bill Clinton, all kinds of stuff going on, gets impeached, stays in office, blah, blah, blah. Donald Trump, everything in his life, ignored by the party that, in theory, was really holding the line on the character issue mattering, ignored Donald Trump's personal life. I'd kind of figured that, well, I guess we've moved on in a country and become more like Europe, who's always wondered, you care about that? If the guy's going to lead your country, whether or not he cheated on his wife, why do you care about that? Is the way Europe has always looked at it. And but this Graham Plattner guy who's running for, wants to be a senator up there in Maine, all those texts that came out over the weekend, the sexting texts, got way more attention in terms of driving out of the race, it seems to me, than his Nazi tattoo or anything else.
0: Now, the Nazi tattoo has gotten a fair amount of attention, but it definitely added fuel to the fire.
2: So are we back to caring about the character issue? And I guess the bigger question I have is, should we care about the character issue? Should we care about what's going on between a husband and a wife, whether it's the husband or the wife? And how about if they're okay with it and they stayed in the marriage and blah, blah, blah, blah, blah. Should that disqualify them? We don't look at the CEOs of our company that way, necessarily.
0: Generally, no, although that has brought some guys down recently. You know, I'm going to let Senator John Fetterman set up my answer to your query in clip 51 there, Michael.
3: What kind of a creeper has been on a decade on a platform like Kick and send a dozen explicit kinds of messages and who knows what else.
1: Would it be better for Democrats if he was not the candidate here?
3: All I'm saying, it's like, you know, when I was growing up, if someone had a clear Nazi tattoo on them, you probably could conclude that there's a Nazi sympathizer. How, you know, at some point, are you going to continue to defend that or dismiss that?
0: And so I thought that was a good lead into the way I'd react to your question, which is it is no marital infidelity or, you know, being a playa, as they said probably 20 years ago on the streets.
2: Those are two different things. I will quibble on that after you say what you're going to say.
0: Sexual indiscretions used to be disqualifying for a little while. Now they're just part of the equation. And this guy just has too many negatives. The sexting thing, or the being on Kick, which is a hookup app, and the Nazi tattoo, and rural Mainers, white Mainers are stupid racists, and half a dozen other things. I think the Democratic Party has just said, oh my God, this guy has too much baggage.
2: Yeah, I was listening to a mostly conservative podcast talking about this yesterday, and they were making the infidelity on its own should be a disqualifying issue, the way it has always been in political history. And I don't know if that makes sense or not.
0: Well, as you said, that's not true, though. It hasn't always been.
2: It was for a little while.
0: All right. But no, you'd quite clearly made the point that for a while it was. So
2: should it go back to being, do you think?
0: Right. No, not necessarily. And again, it's part of the package. Like Trump said, I'm going to close the border and I'm going to halt inflation. At various times. And he played around on his wives. Or you got Joe Biden, for instance. Well, I suppose in the primary process, you had a bunch of Republicans to choose from. It's clear. I mean, politics is downstream of culture. So, you know, it's an interesting philosophical discussion, but the culture is already ruled.
2: And it's ruled, we're okay with it.
0: Yeah, if the guy's compelling enough on the issues and I like him, yeah, it's not really my business.
2: I think it should be presented as different things. So if let's use a woman, for instance, instead of always a guy, because they can have with a woman, too. She had.
0: You're going to use a woman. That is disgusting.
2: Say she had an affair with a dude, lasted a while. And then their marriage was rocky, and then they decided to stay together. It's not the same thing as lots and lots of different, like, one-night stands sleeping around on business trips. Those are different things, aren't they?
0: Sure.
2: Or are they not? Maybe they're not. I don't know. It seems like they're different things to me that the spouse was unaware of, you know, as opposed to they worked it out. Because this Plattner guy looked like, I mean, he had a half a dozen different things going a year ago.
0: Right.
2: I mean, very recently.
0: Certainly via text, anyway.
2: Yeah.
0: You know, I don't. What the standard ought to be for sitting around philosophizing is one question. What the standard actually is when it all filters down to voters is a different question.
2: Well, it's pretty interesting that not that long ago, 1988's not that long ago, a really promising, could have gotten elected president dude, Gary Hart, mm-hmm. senator from Colorado, had to leave the race.
0: And again, I point out that Bill Clinton and Hillary barely got over that hump through some absolutely brilliant Machiavellian political maneuvering. So, yeah, it was still a thing in the early 90s as well.
2: Yeah, which isn't that long ago.
0: Right.
2: And now we've moved on from that. I got one more comment on that after this.
0: Yeah, this is crazy. Picture this. You're at work. Your phone buzzes. It's your kid's number. It's your kid's voice. Panic saying he's been in an accident and needs money wired right now. And you would do anything for him, right? And that's exactly what the scammers are counting on. Here's the play. 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
2: I think if anybody had tapes of our show going back 30 years, believe it or not, Joe and I were doing the same show talking to each other when the Bill Clinton impeachment was going on. How crazy is that?
0: Dead end job. I'm telling you, no advancement.
2: How crazy is that? We were talking about that during the impeachment in 98, I guess.
0: Does it rise to an impeachable offense?
2: But I would imagine there are clips of me saying things like, if his wife can't trust him, how can the country trust him? Which is kind of what a lot of people believed for a very long time there. People weren't okay with infidelity when Kennedy was president. In fact, it was the other way around. It was so awful, people thought we got to keep this a secret.
0: you're right. I have a great deal to say on this, but we have no time. Perhaps we can return to the topic after a short break.
2: Okay, I do have one more comment about the Clintons that needs to be made, because there's definitely a completely different topic around this that gets overlooked. Anywho, lots of stuff on the way. Stay here.
4: Armstrong and Getty.
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1: Because I had never, ever seen Joe like that before or since.
2: Good God, I've seen better acting in porn. Seriously, Jill, you should have watched the beginning of Horny Housewives 2, you know? Jill Biden saying she had no idea her husband was a little off. This is like Snoop Dogg's wife being like, wait, he smokes weed? Are you serious? my Snoop?
3: That's funny.
4: That is funny.
3: Jimmy Fallon.
4: So yeah. we're talking about presidential politics, or just politics in general, and I was bringing up the idea because I heard a podcast yesterday where they're really making the whole this guy up in Maine running for Senate cheating on his wife thing was should be a you can't be elected offense even without the other stuff, and I didn't know that that's where we still are, and I'm fine with us being there. I don't mind that as a standard. I don't. We should be able to find enough qualified people that don't cheat on their spouses that we could do that, run a country that way. I'm just surprised that it was still a topic though.
3: Yeah, boy. Every aspect of this deserves like multiple paragraphs. I think one thing at work here is, and we've talked about this in various contexts, in the 20th century especially, you had gatekeepers in journalism. And they would decide which stories were worthy of you hearing and which ones were not, or reading or seeing or whatever. And that had some upside to it. It had some downside to it. And at some point they decided, yeah, marital infidelity, it went from is nobody's business, JFK, to it's the hottest story in the world and everybody wants to hear it and it's relevant. Gary Hart, Bill Clinton, et cetera. And I just think we've become, since there's much more visibility, nothing is out of bounds anymore. If a ball player's a drunk, you find out about it.
4: Yeah.
3: The real theme now in journalism is A, there are no gatekeepers, and B, you find out everything, TMZ, et cetera. And so we have maybe appropriately become much, much more cynical about our politicians, and we figure they're all grasping scumbags of one sort or another. They're all flawed. They're all egomaniacs. They're all greed heads or sex pigs or whatever, with some rare exceptions like Ben Sass. And so if the package is pretty good, the policy stances, my philosophy, taxes, blah, blah, blah, but the guy cheats on his wife. Well, they're all scumbags anyway. So, yeah, I'm voting for that scumbag over that scumbag.
4: So the thing that bothered me about the Clintons was not as much his cheating on his wife, because that's between him and Hillary. It's the destroying the women's lives if the story became public. That's mm-hmm. the crime. That's what makes you despicable. As a couple, you deciding you're okay, you know, my husband's a certain kind of guy and I'm going to put up with it. I mean, that's between the two of you. You know, some people can do that. Some people can't. I don't get it. But the fact that if one of these people becomes a public figure, you absolutely destroy him as some sort of lying, drug addicted, greedy, whatever. Destroy their lives so that you can continue your cool lives. That is awful.
1: Yes, yes.
4: Hillary says yes, yes, yes. That is awful.
3: But here's the counter argument. He's a Democrat.
4: Right. Right, right, right.
3: Because you're right. The character assassination is inexcusable from anybody.
4: Man, read the first, I think it's in the first chapter or two of George Stephanopoulos' book about how Hillary handled their first bimbo eruption. She is absolutely on board in destroying some woman whose crime was being sexually attracted to her husband. That was her crime. Destroy her.
3: Yeah, she was all about impeaching the witness, as they say in the trial business.
4: The woman who is going to break the glass ceiling for all women, to empower all women because they've been treated so poorly for so long. And if you're one of those women who sleeps with my husband, I'm going to ruin your life.
3: Machiavellian monster. Do we have time for this? 1 minute? No, we don't, really. I don't want to rush through things that are, you know, interesting.
4: Deep.
3: Young men don't work. In numbers that are unprecedented in the history of mankind, in the U.S. and in Europe. This is big.
4: That's news to me. I knew it was happening in the United States. We've talked a fair amount about it. It's a huge problem. You'd think it'd get more attention. I didn't know it was happening in Europe also, though.
3: Right, right. Well, it's worse in Europe because they're openly a socialist society. Uh-huh. This is practically an inevitable outcome of socialism. But yeah, it's very troubling, the trend.
4: And as you pointed out, that's before AI hits.
3: Whoops.
4: Yeah. Well, take a look at that and a whole bunch of other stuff. The bank heist hostage thing is over, but we don't know all the details. If those come out, because it's gotten a fair amount of national attention, we'll let you know about it.
3: And we have what might be the headline of the decade for you coming up next.
4: What?
3: I just got it.
4: What?
3: That's right.
4: What?
3: That's right.
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4: In the United States, there's a break-in every 26 seconds. 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
3: The problem is most security systems only alert you after a break-in has already started, but that's too late.
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8: With SRN News, I'm Rich Thomason in Washington. A man holding hostages inside a building in Bakersfield, California, the building houses a bank and a school district office, has been fatally shot by FBI agents. The Bakersfield PD says all the hostages are free, no one was hurt. Could be a Hilton Becerra runoff in California. The two gubernatorial candidates running neck and neck as the vote counting goes on following yesterday's primary. L.A. Democratic Mayor Karen Bass will likely advance to the general election, challenged likely by Spencer Pratt, a registered Republican who's running as an independent. One of this year's most closely watched House midterms is in New Jersey. Democrat Rebecca Bennett will challenge incumbent Republican Congressman Tom Kaine, Jr. come November. The Dow down 382 points. NASDAQ is off 172. This is SRN News.
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1: So Joe teased before the commercials the headline of the decade and told me not to look at my phone, which I have not. I'm assuming the headline of the decade is not that Peebo Bryson has died?
2: No. No, indeed, though. He will be sorely missed. This is not headline of the decade because of its importance, but because it just, well, I'll just read it to you. Scientists find yeast in frozen mummies' guts. Use it to make sourdough bread. So you got a frozen mummy up in the tundra or whatever, and you do an analysis and you say, hey, this appears to be yeast. And somebody in the lab thinks, yeah, yeast. You use that for bread. You want to make some sourdough bread? What?
1: Hey, this bread's really good. Did you make it? Yeah, funny story.
2: It's a frozen mummy gut yeast. There's probably some value. It's a broadcast report. I couldn't be troubled to watch it and studying ancient yeasts. But, I mean, boy, if I happen to be at a cocktail party with you and that's what you do for a living, lie or let's talk about sports or something. Oh, the structure of Middle Eastern ancient yeast was really inspiring. Oh, boy. So on a completely different topic, I came across these two bits of information separately from each other. But and this first one's about Britain. And there are a number of really interesting, important stories about Britain right now. And I was considering crafting one of my segments that, of course, has to have a title and theme music. And I was going to have the British music that we always play. And I was going to entitle it, What's All This Then? But I decided to separate this story.
3: Hello!
2: What's All This Then? That was going to be the introduction. Because this fits so well with an American story. Britain's lost generation of workers. And they make the point that if you pay people not to work, don't be surprised when they don't work. Britain is learning this lesson about its welfare state.
1: That seems like something that goes without saying, but socialists don't get that.
2: You're absolutely right. Yeah, yeah. Thank you for jumping in there. It's true. Britain's learning about this lesson about its welfare state the hard way as a new government report revealed that 1 in 8 of its working age youth currently are not employed, in school, or in job training. It's about 1 million. They point out nearly 60% of these youths aren't even looking for work. More than half have never held a job. And nearly half of Britain's idle youth now claim to have a work-limiting disability.
1: Did you give us a definition of what you mean by youth?
2: No. Working-age youth. No, let me find
1: the
2: ages.
1: Is that including below 18?
2: Let me look. Let's see. Nearly half claim disability. More than 42%.
1: Half claim disability. Wow.
2: And of those, I think 42% cite mental health problems as their primary condition. I'm too anxious to work.
1: I just don't have the motivation. I just can't.
2: My disability is anti-motivation syndrome.
1: I've got a case of rather not do that. Itis.
2: Rather than the hand up that liberals often claim, these benefits have become a trap for recipients who face little incentive to reintegrate into the workforce. About 70% of youth who claim a disability benefit are still on it a decade later.
1: God, how many times do I say to my kids in various situations, you know how many things I did today that I didn't want to do? It's a very long list when they have to do something they don't want to do. Do you know why I did them? Because I didn't have any choice.
2: Yeah, it's an enormous loss to the economy too. And the final thing I wanted to throw in from this was that even when young people want to work, the government makes it hard for them to do so. This is something, Jack, you're dealing with right now. Steadily rising payroll taxes for employers. A lot of people don't even know that payroll taxes exist. If I decide to hire you, the government says, "Aha, we're taxing you on hiring a person." Whoa! If you want more of something, subsidize it. If you want less of something, tax it, right? But anyway, steadily rising payroll taxes for employers and a minimum wage that has increased by as much as 84% since 2019 for some younger age cohorts in Britain are pricing young, inexperienced workers out of the job market. As the great Tim Sandifer pointed out on this show many, many years ago, you've made it illegal for a person who's worth $15 an hour to get a job. With an employer who says, yeah, I'll pay you $15 an hour. Maybe we can train you up. Maybe you can be worth $20 an hour someday. But sure, I'll make you that deal and we'll give you a job to get you started. That is now illegal. That's how minimum wages work.
1: Tim is the only person I've ever heard present it that way. That's the way it should always be presented by anybody's against this sort of stuff. You're outlawing $12 an hour jobs. Some jobs are only worth $12 an hour. Or the person is going to say, nah, I'll do it myself, or I just won't do it. on lots of stuff.
2: Well, and if you are impressed by the British numbers, wait till you hear America's. Jason Riley writing about this in the Wall Street Journal. 1 in 3 working age American men aren't so much as looking for a job. And I want to get into that in a second.
1: Every time that comes up, I remember sitting and having coffee with a friend of mine, having this discussion. He said, who's out of work who's not looking for a job? I've never not been looking for a job when I was out of work ever in my life. How are you not looking for a job? What is that?
2: I almost dropped an S-bomb right there. I was going to say, spit, I'm looking for a job when I've got a job.
1: Usually, yeah.
2: Right. Anyway, Jason Riley opens his column by quoting at length this bit from Chris Rock, but I thought we would just go ahead and play it for you.
3: You can tell what kind of neighborhood you're in just by who's not working. If you're in any neighborhood in America at 12:15 in the afternoon on a Wednesday and you see women with sweatpants on, coming out the gym, pushing babies, riding bikes. That's right. Chances are, you're in a nice neighborhood. That's right. Wherever women ain't working is an amazing place to live. That is where I want to live. Now, let's switch it up. If you in any neighborhood in America at 12:15 in the afternoon on a Wednesday and you see men in sweatpants, smoking cigarettes, hanging with their boys, lifting weights in the yard, riding children's bicycles, then you are in danger.
1: That is so, I remember the first time I saw that, that is so true. It should be part of a political speech.
2: Right, right. I've got to apologize to you good people. Hanson asked me, do you want the tighter version of that, the shorter one or the longer one? And I said, the shorter one. But it leaves out some of the great details that make Chris Rock great. Like he says about the nice neighborhood with the women and the Lululemon pants. He ought to update the bit. He said, there's probably a Whole Foods right down the street. And then about the other neighborhood, he said, men riding children's bicycles as their actual transportation. Right. Oh, man, is he great. So getting back to Jason Riley's point, Mr. Rock's funny and insightful bit came to mind, he writes, as I read last month's jobs report, which showed that the share of American men in the labor force has dipped to record lows. According to the Department of Labor, 1 in 3 men were neither working nor looking for a job in April. Among males 20 and older, the 66% labor force participation rate is down from 73% in 2006. That's a 7% drop. Mr. Rock was highlighting the correlation between unemployment and crime, but public safety isn't the only concern raised by a large population of idle young males.
1: If you're able-bodied and unemployed and not looking for a job, to me, by definition, we have a policy failure. Yes. By definition, I don't need to know anything else. You're out of work and you're fine. You can work physically. But not even looking for a job, that's a policy failure. We've made the safety net. The holes are too small.
2: Here's a nice, simple, declarative sentence for you. A life without gainful employment has become a viable alternative for an increasing number of American males.
1: Yeah. See, I never spent a moment in my life thinking that was an option. It probably has been. Lots of places I lived. Luckily, I was raised in such a way as to believe to not even look into it. But, yeah, it should not be a viable option. We can get into, you probably are, why that's so bad for those people. It's bad for them. It's bad for your happiness. It's bad for culture. It's bad for all kinds of things. But how about me, the taxpayer, who is going to work?
4: How bad is it for me to pay for you to sit around and do freaking nothing? That's ridiculous.
2: Those very payroll taxes we were just discussing. Yeah.
1: Yes, indeed. Michael, you seem incensed.
5: Yeah, there's no more shame. That's the problem.
1: That is part of it. I have said that for years. When they decided, you know, shame is a bad thing. Nobody should be. You should be ashamed that you're able-bodied and living off of other people.
2: I would be humiliated.
1: You should be ashamed of yourself.
6: Shame.
2: Ring the shame bell, baby.
1: Other people got up and went to work today so that you could lay around and watch TV. You should be ashamed of yourself.
2: Yeah.
1: They look at it. Some people who are in that situation look at the other way around. You're a sap. You're a chump. You got up and went to work today, and I didn't have to.
2: Or they've guzzled down the delicious medicine of rationalization, said the system is stacked against us because capitalism is exploitive, not to mention the patriarchy and systemic racism and everything else. You don't have a chance.
1: Or you don't understand how bad my PTSD is around whatever issue.
2: Oh, my God. It
1: keeps me from being able to work.
2: Talk openly about something I'm aware of. But anyway, the long-term rise in male joblessness does not stem from an inability to find employment. It results instead from an unwillingness to search for work. And while labor force participation rates vary by race and ethnicity, factors other than hiring discrimination seem to be playing a larger role in the disparities. Quote, this is from a landmark book, Men Without Work, about this very topic. The legacy of prejudice might seem to explain why prime-age male work rates and workforce participation rates are lower for blacks and whites today, but they cannot explain why work rates and labor force participation rates for white men today are decidedly lower than they were for black men in 1965.
1: Wow.
2: Nor can they explain why labor participation rates of married black men, 25 to 54, are higher than for never married white men in the same group.
1: You know, one of our favorite phrases on this show is they didn't raise themselves. Some of it has got to be that. Doesn't it? I mean, like I just said, there was never a moment in my adult life where I even considered the option of figuring out how to live off the government. That's got to do with your upbringing. So,
2: yeah.
1: So how did these people come out of families where this was an option? Like, I've told my son, he was turned 16, and at least in California, you pretty much have to be 16 to have any shot at a job of any kind. I told him I've been asking him now for months, heading into the summer, have you applied for a job? Have you looked for a job or whatever? And then finally went with you are either going to find a job that you kind of like, or I'm going to find you a job that you might hate, but you are going to have a job this summer. Mm. That I'm not considering that an option. And but if you didn't grow up in a family where working is considered something you ought to do, I suppose you end up a 20-year-old who thinks, wonder what programs I can go sign up for, and I'll just stay home.
2: Yeah. Yep. Oh, and then they get into immigration as well and how, labor participation rates. But Riley writes, the more likely culprit is a social safety net full of generous government benefits that allow men who won't work to subsist. Welfare and disability programs at state and federal levels are well funded by the political left, are easily gamed by design, and have become a significant source of income for men with no job and no interest in finding them. Because these men often have no problem mooching off the women who take them in, they're able to live on welfare payments sent to others in the same household.
1: Boy, that's another one I hear in the single world, men who don't have jobs who are out there trying to date. And they just don't have jobs.
2: Wow.
1: Can't get an erection and don't have a job. That's a bad way to be.
2: Wow, that's what are you selling exactly? Feed your cat or your work. Well, that is attractive. Please let me give myself to you, say the ladies of the world. All right, one more thought on this after a quick word from our friends at Rough Greens. When you brought your pup home, you made an agreement with him because you don't let him run around and hunt game, right? You feed him, and you agreed to take care of your dog, protect him, give him the best life possible. What if their dog food isn't really doing that effectively because it's stripped of live nutrition? You want to try Rough Greens.
1: Yeah, dog food, shelf-stable food that's loaded with chemicals that their body was not designed to process, as opposed to Rough Greens, which is live probiotics, enzymes, omega oils, over 20 vitamins and minerals. 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
1: I could feed your dog while you're at work.
2: I could sprinkle Rough Greens on your dog's food because you got to be at work. Will you walk him? Oh, God, it's hot.
1: I've got anxiety.
2: And I can't get an erection, so let's move in together. Oh, boy, this is not merciful. Speaking of mercy, my final thought on this, then we really need to take a break.
1: No mercifulness for the laying around not working crowd. Zero compassion.
2: Socialism poses as compassion, and well-meaning people fall for it. But where it inevitably ends is dependence and control. Because if the government is feeding you, you dare not resist them. And whoever says they will continue to feed you gets power. Sometimes it's well-meaning people making the mistake of thinking their kindness won't kill. Sometimes it's a deliberate plot by socialists to take power. But whatever, whichever one of those it is, you must reject socialism. It's social poison. More after this.
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1: Well, it'd be nice if it was caught humanely and taken away, and obviously it's domesticated bird, so somebody could look after it. Putting a cover in your car is the solution, but every time you go out, you've got to take the cover off, and it's not ideal. So now my car is so badly damaged, I'm not sure it could do any more damage, so I'm just leaving it until I need to change my car, and then I'll get it fixed, by which time it will be resolved, hopefully.
2: What?
3: Rogue parakeet in Scotland has been pecking at people's cars and damaging the finish, Jack. And that is a charming Angus, a Scottish fellow named Angus, because of course he is, talking about the loose parakeet.
2: Do they understand each other there?
3: I believe they do. They seem to have a functioning society. They produce delicious whiskey.
2: They don't all just say, what?
3: What? I actually could understand that guy a lot better than some Scots that I've heard.
2: Yeah. There's some fantastic YouTube videos of people in Ireland or Scotland from way back in the day, like early 20th century black and white stuff, where it's just, you can't understand a thing, and it's allegedly English.
3: Yeah, from back in the day before language gets homogenized through media and interacting with people, if you were just like in your village and never left or almost never left, yeah, the dialects and accents are crazy. Yeah, in the U.S. too.
2: Yeah.
3: You could not, as a New Yorker, communicate with a Louisianan, like a rural Louisianan. Hell, I practically can't now, for instance.
2: It's amazing to me that accents, dialects, whatever, still exist in the modern media. I would think they would have been gone away by now. And it's always been confusing to me when we lived in North Carolina for a while, worked in Charlotte, and there were people born and raised there that had thick Southern accents and people born and raised there that had zero Southern accent, and I never quite understood it.
3: I've told the story before of years ago when I was in high school in rural Virginia. We stopped to help somebody whose car was dead, and they kept asking for something, and I could not understand them as a Chicagolander. They're asking for Warplars. Warplars. And finally, somebody figured out wire pliers. They want needle-nose pliers. Like, you know, they'd studied German for half a semester and, like, recognized one word finally. But these were native English speakers.
2: That guy had a parakeet attack his car, was the thing.
3: Apparently, it's doing it a great deal. Can't imagine what the parakeet gets out of it, but...
2: We gonna bring you up to speed on a couple of more stories. We got another hour to go. If you miss a segment, get the podcast Armstrong and Getty on Demand. They're still counting ballots in California. They will be for days, so don't think you missed anything there yet.
0: Armstrong and Getty.
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6: News this hour from Town Hall. I'm John Scott. Iran blames the newest flurry of attacks between them and the United States on the U.S. military.
7: The Iranians blame this on the Americans firing a missile into an empty oil tanker that was trying to break a U.S. blockade on Iran. Iran is trying to get all these empty oil tankers back because they're still trying to produce oil, but they're having to slow down the flow because they have nowhere to stick it. They're onshore as well as offshore facilities that have been trying to take this oil in are filling up rapidly.
6: That's correspondent John Gambrell. In California, voting on Tuesday in Los Angeles Mayor Karen Bass
8: secured enough votes to make the November runoff, but it was unclear who her opponent will be. In the race to succeed term-limited Governor Gavin Newsom, Republican Steve Hilton, and Democrat former U.S. Health and Human Services Secretary Xavier Becerra, taking an early lead over dozens of opponents. Under California's top two primary system, the two candidates with the most votes will move on to the November general election regardless of party affiliation. The U.S. wants to impose new tariffs on dozens of trading partners.
9: The Trump administration is proposing 10% tariffs or more on products from dozens of major trading partners to address the importation of goods made with forced labor. A report by the U.S. trade representative says Canada, Mexico, Taiwan, the United Kingdom, and some other countries and territories would face 10% additional tariffs for allegedly failing to enforce a forced labor import ban. A 12.5% additional tariff would be imposed on China, Japan, India, South Korea, Brazil, and dozens of other countries. The new tariffs would not take effect immediately and are subject to public comment and review. Donna Warder, Washington.
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0: scheduled for Wednesday. I'm Geffen Coolbaugh.
1: Auburn routed defending champion Oklahoma State in the semifinals of the NCAA Men's Golf Championship. The Tigers will face UCLA in today's finals at La Costa Resort. News and analysis at townhall.com. Here's the Midday Wall Street Business Report.
2: Payroll processor ADP says job creation by American businesses has picked up following a pause, with hiring hitting a 16-month high. 122,000 jobs added last month. Wall Street expected to see just 110,000 new jobs in May. Macy's reports its fourth consecutive quarter of comparable sales gains. The department store credits an overhaul of its merchandise and improved customer service for driving more spending by customers. Macy's shares jumped 3% pre-market. GameStop advanced 13.6% in the early going after it nearly doubled Wall Street's profit expectations and announced a $2 billion stock buyback. The Trump administration is proposing tariffs of 10% or more for dozens of major trading partners following a probe of alleged forced labor. For the Wall Street Business Report, I'm Rich Thomason.
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1: And welcome to the Rob Carson Show. How is everybody? I am not Rob Carson. Think of me as Rob Carson in drag. There you go. And we're done. I'm Mary Walter sitting in for Rob. You are welcome to join me throughout the show at 800-922-6680. 800-922-6680. And there's a lot to talk about coming up on the show. Next hour will be Liz Collins. She is with Alpha News. You know her. She will be joining us. We're going to talk about the elections, other news of the day. And then in the last hour, Fred Flights joins us, America First Policy Institute. We have some, questions for him about the economy. Burn bags that were found. We'll talk about them a little bit earlier, and then we'll go back into it with him. And so much more. Don't forget, my live cast is on Tuesday evening, so last night, and it is live at 7:15 Eastern Time, and it's live on Rumble, YouTube, and Getter. Just look for Mary Walter Radio on any of those platforms, and you can join us. You can ask questions, leave comments. It's a really fun group of people, and it just keeps growing, and we have people from all over the world, and it's fun. 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Guest last night was a guy named Howard Bernstein. He was a weatherman. I don't think they like that term anymore, weather forecaster. He was a forecaster in Philadelphia and then Washington, D.C., and now he has kind of morphed over to news anchor, and also he also does commentary, political commentary, and hosts some radio shows as well. And next week will be Bradley J. from Breitbart News. He will be joining us. Sometimes there's no guest, and they're not always political, so we have like the gamut. I've got a true crime podcaster coming up. And I have a therapist, the terrorist therapist, hopefully waiting to hear coming up. So all different stuff. I try to run the gamut. Super casual. All right. If you'd like to join me. Oh, and

0: You can follow me on X. If you can't leave a comment, you know, if you can't call, I just want to leave a quick comment on X. Feel free to do so. It's Mary Walter Radio. There's no S in that at all. All right. So, of course, we're going to go into the election more with Liz. But if, for whatever reason, it takes L.A. days and days and days to count ballots because they will count, they will accept ballots mailed by Election Day for a week after the election is over. Entire countries know who won elections that night on Election Day. L.A., the America, nope, it's going to go on for months. And this is why I think people have no faith in our election system. They just don't. I get it. Right? Because, you know, everybody's joking around about, yeah, there'll be the late-night ballot dump, and Spencer Pratt will be out, and so will Steve Hilton. Shockingly, all these ballots are going to come in, and they're all going to be for Democrats. It's amazing how that happens. And I got to tell you, I fully expect it. I fully expect Spencer Pratt, I think, is within, he was within four, now he's within eight of Karen Bass. And, you know, because Democrats mail their ballots in late, we know that. So it's not unusual for most of them to be, you know, Democrat ballots that come in late. And then all of a sudden, Karen Bass is going to be 51%. Watch. Just watch. Spencer will magically lose votes. It's I will not be surprised. But when you count ballots for weeks after the election, people question. Steve Hilton right now is actually in the lead, but you know we gotta wait. We gotta wait until those mail-in ballots come in and see what happens, and then we'll have Javier Baqueria. Remember, that's what Joe Biden called him. So I call him that all the time now, Javier Baqueria. He'll magically be in first place. It's gonna happen. Watch. Hope not, but pretty. I am mentally prepared for that. I really am. In New Jersey, this is interesting, and we'll talk to Liz about this too, but, first of all, in Iowa, a guy named Randy Feenstra broke President Trump's 100% accurate endorsement record. 118 Republican House, Senate, and gubernatorial candidate primaries heading into Tuesday. Trump was 100%. And then here comes Randy Feenstra, and he lost to a businessman named Zach Lawn. But here's the thing. Feenstra was only endorsed by Trump on Friday, and that was early voting had begun. The middle of last month, that's another thing. Really, does it take people that long to vote? And this is why I'll vote early, but in New Jersey, it's like a couple days before, and then they cut it off like the Saturday or Sunday before, and they cut it off, and then Monday, then you vote on Tuesday. So it's not for weeks and weeks and weeks. But when he endorsed him on Friday, would that have changed votes? We'll never know. I don't know. Could have. And Lon, the guy who won, was ahead of Feenstra by less than half a point. Less than a percentage point. And if Feenstra conceded, you were less than half a point. You were less than a point behind and you conceded. Why would you do that? Why wouldn't you wait and see what happens? I don't understand this. Doesn't sound right to me. But Republicans do tend to give up. They are kind of like the, all right, take my lunch money, just don't hit me again kind of guys. So, I don't know. Sounds funky to me. That's just me. I don't understand why you would do that. Less than a point. Less than a point. And he conceded. Feenstra. And he's a congressman. Lost. Now, Iowa's open Senate seat, State Representative Josh Turek won. He took down a guy named Zach Walls, who is much more far left. Turek is seen as more of an establishment Democrat. So it almost seems like in Iowa they were rejecting the far left. They went with a little bit more of an establishment candidate. Now, because of that, Cook's political report has now moved that seat from likely to be Republican to just leaning Republican because Turek is more moderate. And so that's seen as more acceptable. So, but I wonder if they'll lose the far left Democrats. Democrats got that problem. Let's see. Now, New Jersey. Oh, Lord, deliver New Jersey. I'm a Jersey girl born and raised, and oof, what's happening to this state. It's a guy named Adam Hamawi. He is Egyptian-born. He's a former combat surgeon, and he has been endorsed by the squad. You know, Rokana, Ilhan Omar, AOC, Rashida Tlaib, and then you got Bernie Sanders in there, socialist. He was endorsed by them. So you would think that that would be a no-win. Nope. Not New Jersey. Where his district is really like super, super, super deep blue because it's full of people from New York, super deep blue, but apparently not blue enough, not far left enough. So they voted for this guy. Now, he is going to win. He's going to beat the Republican challenger, obviously, because it's already a blue district, but they said, no, we would like to go to crazy town left. That's what we want. So I don't think the Republican's going to win. But listen to this. He's had a relationship for years. See if this sounds familiar. Sheikh Omar Abdel Rahman. Does that name sound kind of familiar to you? It should. Because he was convicted of seditious conspiracy in 95 after his followers carried out the bombing of the World Trade Center in 93. Remember in the basement? And they left the U-Haul there and it had the rental agreement in it. Remember that? Remember that whole thing? Yeah. He's friends with that dude. And the people in that part of New Jersey said, he's our guy. That's the guy we want. And that guy worked for an organization that served, allegedly, as a front group for Al-Qaeda. So dude's hanging out with these people. So and then you've got a Democrat socialist winning Pennsylvania's third district in Pennsylvania, again, getting the endorsements of the squad. So it seems to be that the left parts of the states are moving further to the left. And then maybe in like areas like Iowa, where a Democrat says, oh, well, I'm moderate, that they'll go blue, but they're like, well, we're not crazy town blue. We're like moderate blue. Yeah, Mikey Sherrill was moderate. Mikey Sherrill is also not qualified in any way, shape, or form to be governor, but she is in the mold. She's playing a role that she was told to play. She's reading a script she's told to read, and so is Abigail Spanberger, and so are so many others on the Democrat side. It's all a production. In my humble opinion, 90% of politics is just a play. You're watching. This is what you're watching. So you're sitting in the audience. It's geared towards you, and they put people up there who are just playing a part that they are not. They have no intentions of it actually being real life. They read scripts that they're told to read. They sign bills that they're told to sign. They protest when they're told to protest, and none of it's real. None of it's genuine in that sense. I think you're just watching like one big Truman Show. I really do. That's just me. You can disagree with me if you want. 800-922-6680, 800-922-6680. Now, Tom Keene is running in New Jersey. Now, his dad also was a big politician in New Jersey for years and years, so he's running on the name recognition, just like Bob Menendez, Gold Bar Bob, his son is running. So he's running on name recognition, except he's Rob Menendez. Don't confuse me with my dad. He was Bob and I'm Rob. Okay. But he's running on name recognition, and people vote for him because they know the name. Oh, I remember your dad. How's he doing? Oh, he's in jail. Oh, tell him I said hi. That's how people are. It's crazy. But Tom Keene has not been seen since March. He's missed over 100 votes, yet he somehow manages to win because he's the guy running. He's the incumbent. So he wins because people know his name. He supposedly has some medical issue going on, but hasn't told anybody. Now, here's the thing. You don't want to tell people what's going on with you physically. I'm down with that. But when you can't do your job, Congress is the only place where you can miss 100 votes. That's literally your job, to show up and vote and represent your constituents. Go and represent me. If you miss 100 chances at representing me, I don't know. Why? How are you allowed to keep your job? But not only that, say you should have me do it again for you. Can you imagine if you just didn't show up to work since March? You've been out for like 3 months, but you really don't want to tell the boss why. So, you know, it's just a medical thing, and you keep getting paid, and you just don't show up and do your job. Why do we accept that from politicians? It makes no sense to me whatsoever. So he's facing off against a woman, Rebecca Bennett. She's a Democrat. It's a toss-up. So New Jersey may lose that seat, which won't surprise me at all, one iota, because New Jersey's moving farther and farther to the left because New Jersey's being inundated with everybody from D.C. From New York. Just like Maryland is being inundated with everybody from D.C. and Virginia's being inundated with everybody from D.C. The super liberals, you know, California vomited into Montana and Idaho and ruined those. They get out, they escape what they voted for, and then they vote for it again when they get to greener pastures because they're locusts. They destroy everything in their path. All right, coming up, we're going to talk about the White House Correspondents' Dinner and also Chuck Schumer and Graham Plattner. Chucky Schmucky Schumer, love him. All right, got more coming up. Feel free to jump in, 800-922-6680, or tag me in a post on X at Mary Walter Radio. 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
1: Well, did you hear that? That was the president himself. That's crazy. That's crazy talk. That was the president himself. Wow, Mr. President. Okay, let's talk about the White House Correspondents' Dinner. It has been rescheduled. It is going to be held. They said they wanted to do this because of the America's 250th, and the president did say he wants it rescheduled. Now, he has not confirmed whether he's going to attend or not. It's been rescheduled for July 24th. They said it's going to be a more intimate event, so it's probably going to be smaller in a much smaller venue, which I think is fantastic, because that venue, if you've ever been in there, oof, you are packed in there like sardines. But I want to get quickly to cut one, and this is John Fetterman, and he was on with Stephen Miller's wife, Stephanie. She has a podcast, and he was talking to her. And they were talking about the White House Correspondents' Dinner, and they were talking also, went in to talk about the ballroom. So he was on the Katie Miller podcast, and they were discussing what happened at the White House Correspondents' Association dinner. And you saw pictures of him getting her out, because she's very pregnant. So here is Fetterman speaking with Katie Miller.
2: So I know we were both at the event, yeah. And now more than a third of my party thinks that was a hoax. Like, that's wild. I mean, everyone was there. You could confirm, like, that was, you know, real in the middle of that. Yeah. And, you know, the first assassination where he was hit in the head, that was in my state. And how crazy, how dangerous, and how awful that was. And half an inch over to the left, that could have been a Zapruder tape. And that could have plunged our nation into untold chaos. And now here we were back again at that event. And walking in, it takes 30 minutes to get to the table. You could confirm how crowded it is there. Mm-hmm. And I'm thinking, I'm like, I said hello to Speaker Johnson and Secretary Rubio and other ones. And I'm like, the entire line of succession is, you know, in a room not much bigger than where we were shooting this. Now, if anyone remembers the Oklahoma bombing, if they had enough time to plan something in one of those rooms, and who knows, that could have a decapitation danger. So that's why it's like, you know, there should be a secure facility like a ballroom.
3: You got a lot of praise in the moment for saying that. Do you see that feedback?
2: Well, I don't know if, you know, wherever the praise, but for me, like, he could start it today. It's not going to be finished by the time his term's up. So it's like that phrase where, you know, planting a tree that you're not going to sit under the shade of, that kind of thing. So it's a facility that's necessary. Anyone that's been at those kinds of events at the house, it's under, you know, a tent. And people, you know, wearing shoes unlike yours, you know, in the mud and in the grass and that thing. It's just not, that's just not what's appropriate for a nation like ours. So I don't spend any time thinking about it, but that was affirming, saying, why not just, why are we arguing about it? And it's kind of driven by like this TDS idea. Presidents of both parties have change the White House. You know, that doesn't mean it should be so divisive.
1: Yeah, and so he even put, you know, noted, you know, she was wearing heels. And as a woman, you know that if you're going somewhere and there's going to be grass, like, you're ruining a pair of heels. Like, my shoes are going to be ruined. I'm going to sink in. It's going to be impossible to walk. But yet, it's a formal event. It's impossible. Men get to wear those really super comfortable shoes that are like dressed up sneakers, and we're teetering around in heels sinking into the mud. So Fetterman, like, I just did not have him on my bingo card as making the most sense on the Democrat side. I just didn't. It's absolutely wild to me. Yet here we are. So, and also, you know, as President Trump has said, that it's going to go six stories down into the ground, six stories deep,
4: It's going to be made of what is described as impenetrable steel and 4-inch thick glass. About 9,000 pounds of concrete is being used. And this is what we need. And there's going to be a hospital facility down, like medical facility in there. It's basically a bunker. And there is a bunker under the White House now, but that's obsolete. They become obsolete. This one will not be obsolete. There's going to be abilities for defending against drones and other types of things on the roof of it. It's being designed with the military as well. So, okay, maybe they know better than we do. And just because Trump's doing it, like Fetterman said, President Trump's going to get very little use out of this. He's building this for the next president and the one after that. All right, we've got more coming up. Please don't go anywhere. I'm Mary Walter, and you're listening to The Rob Carson Show. Whoa.

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6: 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I've been studying healthy bodies for 35 years, and what I've got to tell you may shock and surprise you, but if you listen up, it may change your life.
7: Mammograms just never made sense to me. Taking a part of your anatomy and isolating it in a vise and dosing it with a hit of high-energy radiation just doesn't seem right. The breast is the most sensitive organ to ionizing radiation, which is the most well-known cause of breast cancer in both men and women. And because of the hormone instability inherent in the breast tissue of perimenopausal women, mammograms can be particularly problematic for the very demographic group most at risk. While early detection is touted as a major benefit, it may not be the case. Dartmouth University's Dr. H. Gilbert Welch, a leading authority on medical screenings and prevention, states that most women with screen-detected breast cancer have not had their life saved by screening. They are, quote, instead either diagnosed early with no effect on their mortality or overdiagnosed, unquote. Women who are truly interested in early detection might want to consider an alternative procedure called thermography. Unlike a mammogram, the thermograph can't actually see a tumor. Rather, it detects the subtle changes that precede the formation of the actual growth. That means she may be able to detect cancers years earlier than with a mammogram. And it can also detect lymphatic congestion and hormonal imbalances, as well as changes in diet or nutrition. 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

0: welcome back to the Rob Carson Show. Hello. How are you? I'm doing well. Thank you. Appreciate you joining me. I'm Mary Walter sitting in for Rob. Let me see if anybody has hit me up on X, because I try to multitask during the show, and then sometimes I forget. So let me see what you guys got here for me, if anything. I'm obviously thrilled that Spencer Pratt will advance to the runoff in November. Yes, we all are. All right. So I want to tell you a little bit, and I hear Rob talk about this all the time, Birch Gold. Now, for the first time since World War II, national debt held by the public has exceeded the GDP. Not good, people. It's a wake-up call. Sins of the past, the reckless government spending have caught up to us, so what's next? Higher inflation, higher prices, higher cost of living expenses. Everybody's complaining about it. Well, how do you think we got here? And higher interest payments on the national debt. Every dollar that Washington spends on interest is a dollar it has to tax or borrow or print. That's the biggest part of our debt. You know that, right? Like, this is a big deal. So smart retirement planners prepare for potential setbacks, and they can do that by diversifying with a time-tested asset known for weathering the storm. Physical gold from Rob's trusted friends at Birch Gold Group. In the interest of full disclosure, our financial guys, like, you need to diversify, and we too own precious metals. That's what you do. You physically have it. It's not like the stock market where, you know, what was it, 1927, you just wake up and boom, it's all gone. No. Text the word ROB to the number 989898. 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And Birch Gold will send you a free info kit on converting an existing IRA or a 401k into a tax-sheltered IRA in physical gold. You don't pull the ripcord on your parachute once you've already hit the ground. You don't wait for economic turbulence before you diversify. You have to do it ahead of time. You have to prepare. You should always have a diversified portfolio. And I know this because our financial planner has been banging this into our heads for decades. Text ROB, R-O-B, to the number, what is it? 989898. Again, text ROB to 989898 and own some gold from Birch Gold. Now, in addition to this, I found an article that just happened to come up, and we're going to talk to Fred Flights about this. But for the first time, gold has overtaken U.S. Treasuries among central banks' favored reserve assets. And the Financial Times says this is a dramatic shift in how governments are protecting their national wealth. You know what they're going to? They're going to gold. Financial Times says gold represented 27% of global central bank reserve assets at the end of 2025, up sharply from 20% a year earlier. So now it has surpassed U.S. Treasuries in reserve portfolios. That's a big deal. So who's going to know the most about trends and what's coming? The government. And when you see them going over to gold, that's your signal. That's your sign. And especially if you have not yet diversified, you don't want to be caught behind. You really, truly don't. So ROB to 989898 and diversify that portfolio if you have not done so already. I know I keep saying that, but it's really super important. All right. Want to talk to you a little bit about vaccines, shall we? Trump signed an executive order on Friday. And it orders federal health agencies to review and potentially narrow the list of vaccines recommended for kids. And if you want to jump in on this, I'd love to hear what you have to say. 800-922-6680, 800-922-6680, or tag me in a post on X at Mary Walter Radio. Here's the thing. I look at the list of vaccines that kids get today. I'm like, I never got that. Oh, never got that. I didn't get that. Because it grows and grows and grows. Like, you know, your kids get more than you got, and then your grandchildren are getting even more. At what point does it become too many? And I will tell you, and you can disagree with me, but I think the whole COVID vaccine thing made people very, very leery of vaccines because we felt, at least me personally, I felt as if the government didn't tell us the truth. We knew that children were not susceptible, were not going to die from COVID. We knew that COVID really strikes the elderly. And elderly is what, 65? Hello. They say old age is always 15 years older than you currently are. And I had friends who are like, wait, what? 65? But anyway, and comorbidities. You know, if you're obese, well, there you go. Of course, you're going to be more susceptible to dying from more things because you're obese, which leads to heart failure and trouble breathing, etc. So if it's a virus that affects your lungs and you're obese, you're much more likely to get really, really sick from it. It just tracks. But for most people, I know my age, my comorbidities at the time, I said something like a 97 or 98% chance of surviving. I'm like, well, if you told me my chances of winning the lottery, if I bought a ticket, were 97%, I would probably buy a couple tickets, right? With money I don't have, I would buy a couple tickets. That just, like those are pretty good odds. But I think because of the way they forced it and the way that it was rolled out and people were like, you can't get on a plane and you're not allowed to have dinner with me and you can't have your job because you refuse to take this vaccine even if you don't need it. And then when they started back, you know, keeping the kids out of school for years and years, when we know in Sweden they decided to quarantine the sick and the elderly because those are the people who would get very ill and die from this, and they allowed everyone else to go on with their lives. And you know what? They hit herd immunity super quick. We also in this country did not recognize acquired immunity. For instance, so I went to Israel last year, last August, and my husband, being a doctor, made me, I said, well, you're going to need this vaccine and this vaccine. And I'm like, ah, heck no, right? So I went and I had my titers tested. Sure enough, because I got a lot of this stuff as a kid, because my medical care as a child was like one step above veterinary care because I grew up in the middle of nowhere. So I got the measles. I got the vaccine, though. To my parents' credit, I got the vaccine, but I also got the measles. So I don't know if I got the measles first and then the oops, we should give her the vaccine, or if I got the vaccine and then I just got the measles anyway, because why not? But my titers for like measles were off the charts, where if you didn't get measles and you only got the vaccine, you need a booster. Right? Chickenpox. I don't need no stinking chickenpox vaccine because my mother made me go play with Greg Howells when he got the chickenpox when we were kids. So to me, there's a lot to be said for acquired immunity. Yeah, you may get sick. I remember itching from chickenpox. My mother made me wear mittens. My brother and all the kids were, because we all had it at the same time because our parents made us all go play with each other. So at least we had friends that we could play with. We all had mittens on and we weren't allowed to scratch and everything. But none of us needed chickenpox booster because we had it. Like I said, measles, you know, same thing. So. Do you think it's a good thing to review this childhood vaccine schedule? I'm just curious. 800-922-6680. So because of this, and this aligns with the scientific assessment released earlier this year by HHS, which noted that the United States recommends more childhood vaccines than any peer nation and more than twice as many as some European nations. Now, I get that we're not Europe, but we did, but just like Europe, we opened up our borders to everybody who wanted to come through. You're seeing a rise in tuberculosis now. You're seeing a rise in measles now. Because, shockingly, we let people in who've had no vaccines whatsoever and are carrying all sorts of diseases. And shockingly, Americans are now getting these diseases. So the CDC issued updated recommendations in January, reducing the number of childhood vaccinations from 17 to 11. So, of course, health experts are like, this is terrible. But I think parents are happier. I don't know. I'm a big believer of parents should do their research and either trust your pediatrician and do whatever he or she says, or make your own assessments. They found only children in high-risk categories should receive immunizations for RSV, hepatitis A, hepatitis B, dengue fever, seriously, meningococcal, ACWY, and meningococcal B. So two hepatitises, two meningitises, RSV, and dengue. I didn't get any of those. I did not get a pneumonia vaccine. I didn't get a flu vaccine. I didn't get any of that stuff. Polio. We didn't get HPV. I didn't get chickenpox vaccine. I got, you know, whooping cough, tetanus, DPT, you know, rubella, the rubella umbrella. I got that stuff. 800-922-6680. I'll get your calls, your comments at Mary Walter Radio on X if you want to leave them. 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
7: Today, Dave, I'm here to tell everyone that I'm thinking of trying to do stand-up comedy. 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

0: And welcome back to the Rob Carson Show. Mary Welter in with you. So the president ordered federal health agencies to review and potentially narrow the list of vaccines recommended for kids. And they point to the fact that we have more vaccines for our kids than any peer nation and more than twice as many vaccine doses as some European nations. And I looked at the list and I'm like, Didn't get that. Oh, I got that one. Didn't get this one. And I'm curious if parents, especially since the rollout from the COVID vaccine, I think that did a lot of damage, unfortunately, with people's trust in the government and vaccinations. And unfortunately, vaccine-preventable illnesses now are increasing. Doctors told New York Times they're seeing more cases of whooping cough, rotavirus, pneumonia. Pneumonia, meningitis, and which can lead to sepsis, in some cases, death. So I think there's a fine line you have to walk, but I also think that parents today have a lot of decisions to make, and that's a hard thing sometimes when you don't have the information. Let's quickly go to Dr. Schultz in Richmond, Virginia. Welcome. You're on the Rob Carson Show. Hi.
1: Hey, how are you doing?
0: I'm doing good. Go ahead.
1: 40 years of experience on this topic. When I started out, there were three vaccines. DPT, MMR, and polio, and that was it. Back in the late 80s, kids used to come in with epiglottitis, and that was usually used to from Haemophilus B, and along came the Hib vaccine, and that's pretty useful, so I would recommend kids get that. Then came hepatitis B for little babies and everybody else. If you studied that at the time, it was very much pushed by lobbyists to state legislators. What people don't necessarily understand is that in any given state, the school schedule is mandated by the state legislature. And let me tell you, the vaccine manufacturers pushed these hepatitis vaccines really hard, and there was a lot of money flowing around. I do not recommend hepatitis B for babies. And the other aspect of that is that a third of college freshmen will no longer have antibodies to Hep B, and they have to repeat that.
0: Mm-hmm.
1: So then comes along the Gardasil vaccine, which does seem to prevent some sexual-related cancers. True. The Japanese really jumped on this when it first came out, and now they no longer recommend it at all because lots and lots of side effects. Yes, it prevents a disease. Yes, there are a lot of side effects with that vaccine.
0: Mm.
1: And
0: well, what are the side effects? Quickly, what are the side effects possible?
1: The number one is ovarian failure in young girls.
0: Wow. That's not good.
1: That's a very serious one. And, you know, sometimes like an Epstein-Barr type reaction and
0: gotcha.
1: Neurological. The most severe reactions are neurological in almost every vaccine.
0: Right.
1: You take a 3-month or 4-month old and you give a DPT and it has a long episode of crying and a high fever. You don't give them the next one because the next one might be seizures.
0: Wow. Yeah, so let me ask you, Doctor, sum it up here. How do parents wade their way through this? How do they make that decision?
1: It's pretty hard because, well, you know, young doctors are probably prone to just spitting out whatever the CDC says.
0: Right.
1: And I applaud Kennedy's tightening up of the schedule. I think there were too many. And if you look at wild countries like Germany and Switzerland, they have like half as many as we do, right?
0: Right. Yeah, I'm just curious because, like I said, I know, like, I got the measles vaccine, but I also got measles, so yay me. But because of that, I don't need a booster. I don't have to go back and get a booster because I got the disease. And I firmly believe that we're going to find out from COVID that if you got COVID, you're probably better off than people who didn't get COVID. Now, I could be wrong, but I think they did a lot of damage with the COVID vaccine, and it made everybody question vaccine schedules, period. I appreciate you joining us, Dr. Schultz. Appreciate it so much. Thank you for joining us
1: My
0: here
1: pleasure.
0: On the Rob Carson Show. Yeah, I think that as a parent, man, that's got to be tough. Quickly, let's go to Chris in Westminster. I got 2 minutes here, Chris. You're a parent. Go ahead. Let's talk about this.
2: Well, actually, I'm a grandparent, but I really feel for the younger parents these days because there's so much misinformation on media. You have a lot of doctors that are in Big Pharma's pocket. You've got kids that are, you know, they just play video games. There's no exercise. There's so much food out there that has so many bad things in it, so the nutrition level is not good. I mean, there's a lot, and then you add on the pressure for vaccines. God only knows what's going to happen to these kids when they get to adult age, especially the young girls. Like a good doctor just said, you know, one of the side effects was ovarian problems. You know, what if these women want to have children? You know, it really the cause of reproductive damage is very scary.
0: Yeah. And, you know, the fact that babies get a shot immediately, vitamin K, immediately, when they come out of the womb. Like, I don't know, how did we do this before vitamin K injections? Like, do babies, were they dying in great numbers before? I never even knew that they get that shot right away.
2: Exactly. Exactly. Well, that's the point. And it's you know, you're dealing with a human life. And you really, really got to be careful. And you got to, it's so tough for parents. Because they want to do the right things for their children, but, you know, misinformation could lead to a series of health problems for the rest of their lives, if not a fatality. So it's a very, very serious problem.
0: Yeah, it really is. I feel for the parents. And like you said, you look at this and your kids don't know what to do because they want the best, whatever's best for their kid. And they don't want the guilt of not vaccinating their kid. And then the kid gets, God forbid, some horrible disease, right? It's a tough thing. And you got all these kids coming into classrooms who aren't vaccinated because they, you know, mom and dad walked across the border or they brought them with them and they haven't been vaccinated for anything. And apparently the rules don't apply to them in schools either when it comes to those things. Chris, thank you so much for joining me. We've got more coming up. Don't go anywhere. 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

0: welcome back to the Rob Carson Show. Yeah, vandals sabotaged the Trump's Freedom 250 event on the National Mall, of course, because that's what we're going to see. This is what terrorists do. This is what an insurrection looks like, and this is what's happening here in this country, and refuse to call it what it is, but that is exactly what's happening. A generator fuel line was set up for temporary lights for a May 17th event. It was cut, causing fuel to seep into underground cisterns that collect rainwater. It did not impact drinking water. But upon discovering damage to a generator fuel line, Freedom 250 and our vendors mobilized within minutes, coordinated an immediate cleanup response, and fully remediated the site in close partnership with the National Park Service. Here's the thing. They just think that because Trump's president, everything is connected to Trump. And so therefore they hate it. And they're going to ruin it. This is mental illness. It really, truly is. And we've got to start recognizing it for what it is. It's got to stop. All right, we've got more coming up, and also next hour, Liz Cullen will be joining us here. I'm Barry Welch. 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
3: News this hour from Town Hall. I'm John Scott. California's crowded primary for governor remains unresolved. GOP gubernatorial candidate Steve Hilton told supporters in Los Angeles last night his campaign is another step closer to winning the governor's chair.
4: To every single person who's voted for me, we're not there yet, but it's looking good.
3: Dozens of names were on the ballot. Democratic candidate for governor and former HHS Secretary Xavier Becerra told supporters last night that they had spoken with one voice.
5: Tonight, the people of the great state of California and the greatest nation on earth have spoken. Loudly and proudly.
3: Only two gubernatorial candidates will be advancing to the general election. Los Angeles Mayor Karen Bass advanced to a November runoff as she fights to stay in City Hall against challengers from both ends of the political spectrum, her opponent still to be determined. Kuwait briefly shut down its main airport after Iranian drones heavily damaged a passenger terminal, killing one and injuring dozens. President Trump insists peace negotiations are ongoing. And in consumer news, we have another auto recall to tell you about.
6: Ford is calling back almost 420,000 vehicles because of a seatbelt issue that could result in injury if a crash occurs. The National Highway Traffic Safety Administration says the recall includes certain Ford Expedition and Lincoln Navigator vehicles, model years 2018 through 2022. The issue involves seatbelts that could lock inadvertently, not allowing them to retract or extend. Rich Thomason, Washington.
3: More on these stories from townhall.com.
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8: Tropical storm Changni is moving up the Pacific coastline towards central Japan as authorities warn of flooding, mudslides, and overflowing rivers. Evacuations have been ordered for more than 350,000 people, including parts of Tokyo. More than 800 domestic and international flights have been canceled so far, with local transport, including the Shinkansen bullet trains, also facing disruptions. Officials are urging residents to continue to monitor advisories.
3: The BBC's Krumi Mori. At least 21 people have been killed by a fire that tore through a hotel.

0: failed to get into the venue. Weijia Zhang, president of the White House Correspondents Association, says the dinner will be held July 24th at the Waldorf Astoria in Washington, formerly the Trump International Hotel. President Trump says he will be there. On social media, he called the rescheduling a sign of strength and fortitude and added, "We cannot allow lunatics to change our way of life or even its scheduling." Ed Donahue, Washington.
1: A new Gallup poll finds support for same-sex marriage and relationships in the U.S. has stopped rising. That's after two decades. That poll also found a shift in views of transgender issues. More on these stories at townhall.com.
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7: 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Hello. I'm Mary Walters, sitting in for Rob. You're welcome to join me at 800-922-6680 is the number, or you can also reach out to me on X at Mary Walter Radio. Where are we? There's part two. The dreaded soul man, reached out to me on X and said, what they call a vaccine has changed. It used to be putting a dead virus in you so your fighter cells can slay any live ones. These other vaccines don't do any of that. They give your cells jobs to do. They aren't vaccines. They're shots. They changed the definition of vaccine during COVID to make the COVID vaccine a quote-unquote vaccine because it doesn't prevent you. The COVID vaccine didn't prevent you from getting it. It just lessened the effects should you get it. And you know, we're going to have a hard time through it. So, this is why I don't think people trust it, trust vaccines. This is why I think people are questioning when the doctor says, yeah, we need your kid needs 14 shots before the time they're due. Like, wait, what? I'm sorry. It's a tiny little body to absorb all that stuff. Dengue, that's where I draw the line. I'm like, dengue? Really? My kid's not going to Africa anytime soon, so I don't think dengue fever is going to be on the menu. There's a lot of weird stuff out there, but for the most part, I don't think you can protect your child from everything. Anyway, let's move on, shall we? Speaking of doctors, Jill Biden, was on The View. It's cut four. She was on The View, and because, you know, she's got a book. And apparently the Bidens were one of the poorest couples to leave the presidency. Like, their value is, like, less than $1 million, maybe less than two. Like, I don't know where the money went. Where did the money go from China and from Ukraine and all this stuff that we all know they got paid? Where did it go? Like, did Hunter blow through it all? Because it was, you look, and I'm not involved in the Bidens' personal lives, but from the outside looking in, it looks like Hunter was enabled. And I get it, you know, the oldest son, Beau, upon whom all of their hopes and dreams were built, you know, it's kind of like the heir and the spare. So, you know, Beau died tragically, and it really left a hole in the family, as it would, of course, understandably. And then here comes Hunter, and Hunter the whole time has been like, woohoo, heels up, you know, having a great time. And now Hunter.

0: is the one on whom their hopes and dreams are focused. And I think they overcompensated, and I think they enabled Hunter and never put boundaries. They didn't let him fail, and because they loved him so much, because they already lost one son. And, you know, Hunter did whatever he wanted, and that's why he needed a blanket immunity retroactively for anything he might have done, because God only knows what he's done. And, you know, whoever was running the White House at the time knew that this was a distinct possibility, that Hunter Biden was going to wind up in the clink somewhere along the line. But what happened to all the money? He was making millions and millions for sitting on the board of Burisma. Where'd that money go? We know that the Chinese gave him money. We know that several members of the Biden family got money from these foreign countries, Romania, Bulgaria. They all give the Biden money. Where did it go? What did they do with it? So anyway, she's got a book out. And after that whole thing with that, what was that? Was that 60 Minutes? I forget. She did an interview on Sunday, and I forgot to watch it. I'm really mad at myself, but I forgot. But I didn't see anything come out of it, so I guess they played the best parts ahead of time, where she said during the debate, I thought he had a stroke. And then, of course, everyone roasts her going, so you took him to Waffle House afterwards? All right. So she's on with Alyssa Farah. She's on The View. And she knew it was going to be friendly territory, right? So Alyssa Farah Griffin asked her if Joe would have been able to serve another 4 years. Now, she knows these questions are coming, okay? Here is Dr. Jill answering that question.
1: Can I ask you, Dr. Biden, do you still think that he would have been in a good place to serve as president for another 4 years until he was 86?
2: Well, not from what I know now. I mean, my God, who knew? I mean, it was so shocking to get that cancer diagnosis. I mean, we had, you know, here I was, I'm looking through travel magazines like, oh, where are we going to go? What are we going to do? And then we get this cancer diagnosis, and I think, what am I doing? Like, our whole life has changed now.
3: Well, yeah.
2: And so, I mean, it was just shocking.
0: Well, not what I know now. And then she pivots to the cancer diagnosis. Alyssa Farah Griffin was clearly alluding to his mental state, as we all were for his entire presidency. You know, he had to have the Easter Bunny, you know, manage him, his handler. It was embarrassing. And she pivoted. She clearly had been coached. She pivoted to, well, the cancer diagnosis, you know, now that we know that, you know, of course, well, I don't know, but mentally he would have been fine. What she was basically saying is mentally sharp as a tack. He had a date on Jeopardy next week, would have been fine. Now, I want to go to earlier in the day, cut five. She was on Morning Joe. So, again, another friendly venue. She knows she's not going to get any hard questions. She was on Morning Blow on MS Now. That train wreck. That's really getting bad. Like, it's really bad. CNN will occasionally be bipartisan, which is great. But their MS Now is just a disaster, in my humble opinion. So, all right. Here she is talking about whether he would have been able to serve another 4 years. And that seems to be the question that everyone was asking. So I wonder if after the disaster previously on Sunday, they were given questions to ask. And, of course, they very willingly did that. All right. So here we go. Morning, Joe.
2: But somehow this was missed. I think the doctors followed the guidelines and set forth by the American Urological Association, and so they didn't do the PSA, and consequently we have stage 4 cancer that's in his bones.
4: And there's certainly many Americans who are wondering, you know, though we know PSAs aren't often administered to men after their early 70s, why would the President of the United States have been an exception to that? The diagnosis came in May of 2025, and considering what the President's health is now, had he continued his reelection bid, had he been elected again, would he have been able to serve as president? Would he have had to resign?
2: I don't know. I don't know the answer to that.
0: You don't know the answer to that? If the cancer's in his bones, no. And why would you? Why? It's not even whether he could or not. Why would you do that to this man? And I honestly think it was her. I think she was the driving force behind him having to continue to do this, in my humble opinion. I think she was the one who was enabling this. Honestly, if my husband was exhibiting what Joe Biden was exhibiting, I honestly think that I would have pulled it. I would have called the game. I think that that's just what you should do. That's what your wife is supposed to do. She's supposed to protect you, but she was the one, in my humble opinion, who kept putting him out there. And she also said on Morning Joe in that interview that her husband would have beaten Trump in the race because she was asked if Joe would have defeated Trump. She said, I believe he would have beat Donald Trump in that election. No, that's why they pulled him. That's why they pulled him. But, you know, she's trying to be the dutiful spouse. But she's trying to sell a book, too. It's not working. USA Today's Susan Page had asked her in 2025, do you think, if she asked Joe Biden, do you think you would have had the vigor to serve another 4 years in office? And he says, I don't know. That's what I thought when I first announced, talking to Barack about it. I said I thought I was the person. I had no intention of running after my son Beau died. For real, not a joke. Not a joke. For real. Not a joke. And then when Trump was running again for re-election, I really thought I had the best chance of beating him. So she talks about, I thought he was having a stroke because I had never seen him like that. Never. Before or since. We know that's a lie, but yet she was more than willing to put him out there again. So I'm sorry. I blame her. I could be wrong. You could disagree with me, 800-922-6680, or you can tag me in a post on X at Mary Walter Radio. I want to get to this real quick. This is cut sick. Actually, can we break now? Is this too early? We could break now, right, and then go to cut six? Okay, so we're gonna take a quick break, and then I want to get back to this. I want to go to this because we're going to talk about this with Fred Flights in the last hour of the show. So I want to go into it a little bit now so you hear the audio and you know what we're talking about. And it's Todd Blanche talking to Sean Hannity about some things that they found that they didn't know were there and what was in those bags of things and what was in them. So we'll do that coming up next on the Rob Carson Show.
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8: The term medicalization is so significant and relevant, it has its own Wikipedia entry. And nothing exemplifies the tendency for everyday behaviors to become medicalized than the world of psychiatry, where even ordinary, non-extreme behaviors can easily find themselves in the medical model's crosshairs. In fact, psychiatry's first order of business was to establish insanity as a genuine disease. Psychiatry was an invented medical practice that is a textbook case of medicalization. Diagnoses are oftentimes nothing more than labels that reframe a dislike of authority and a desire to shop or indulge in habitual behaviors as illnesses, and self-servingly assess whether those behaviors are in actuality extreme enough to require application of the tools of modern medicine. The result is the doctor and his diagnoses are the sole determinant of whether or not a depressed or otherwise mentally or emotionally disturbed patient is actually dealing with a disease. One of the problems with the medicalization of everyday life is the tendency for it to become oppressive. And of course, there are the financial costs of involving the medical model in what can be considered everyday behaviors. Do we really need a doctor to help our children focus or to make sure we're happy? At which point does controlling ordinary aspects of body and being become more important than reversing real-life threatening diseases? When does the reach of the medical model become excessive and domineering? And most importantly, at which point does medicalization trump common sense and personal responsibility? 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

0: Welcome back to the Rob Carson Show. Coming up, Liz Collin from Alpha News will be joining us. We'll talk about the elections yesterday, the results, the ones we know and we don't know, and some news of the day as well, because there's a lot to discuss, just to get into so much happening. I want to get into this because we're going to talk about this with Fred Flights in the last hour of the show, and I want you to hear the audio before we do that. So Todd Blanche, the acting attorney general, was on with the Hangout with Sean Hannity, its podcast, and he was talking to Sean about what they found. You know, we heard Cash Patel say, we found this closet, and in this closet were these burn bags. Well, the acting attorney general gets into the Department of Justice. They, too, found some things, but it wasn't just a closet. Here's Todd Blanche.
1: Burn bags are everywhere in the federal government, for better or for worse. I mean, that's the way we get rid of classified materials that we have extra copies of, or if you go to a meeting and there's 10 copies of a briefing. So it's not the existence of a burn bag that I think is interesting or problematic, depending on which side you're on. This one was in a place where I get the point that an honorable FBI agent might have left it there, because it was not where it would normally be to be destroyed. So it kind of stumbled on it. But it looked almost intentional.
2: Was it a room that nobody knew existed?
1: Yeah, apparently. So Hoover's a, you know, yes, apparently. I talked to Cash about it a bunch of times. Like, I mean, I don't want to say it was like a secret room, but it wasn't an obvious room that people went in all the time and things like that. I mean, it's we found a room like that at DOJ, you know, a few months ago. That it's not fair to say it was a secret room, but it's a room that had a lot of material in it. It was actually from the Jack Smith investigation, and nobody knew it existed.
0: It's from the Jack Smith investigation, and it was a burn bag. Now, why would they want to burn a bunch of documents from the Jack Smith investigation, right? So he said this happens, you know, you burn bags, and it's like any business, you know, like other, you know, doctor's offices have, you know, the stuff where they shred it because it's patient records or information about a patient, whatever. They printed something out, maybe have your information on it, so they put it through the shredder because they want to keep that confidential. Okay, that's great. So these, in the federal government, I guess, burns it. And he said, well, maybe it was an honorable FBI agent who might have left it there because it was not where it would normally be if it was to be destroyed. Now, in April, Dan Bongino revealed to Sean Hannity that they found, quote, a mother load, unquote, of documents tied to the Russiagate investigation. He said these two were supposed to have been destroyed. That was basically the keys to the kingdom on Crossfire Hurricane, and the document was so sensitive we were not even to carry it outside of the office. I'm reading this document and I'm like, I can't believe this happened in the United States. It wasn't just that it happened in the United States, it was that so many people knew about it. All you had to do was read it. This thing was BS from the start. He said the roughly 100-page document reshaped his understanding of the probe. He said he was scared by how many people were involved and did not speak up. Now, Crossfire Hurricane was the FBI's probe into the collusion between Donald Trump and Russia, right? Which we all know was total and complete BS, but we don't all know that. You'd be amazed at the number of people that you come across on X who are experts and who will tell you, they're like, well, we know that his people met with Russian operatives. No, why did they meet with them? They weren't just talking about the weather. Why did they meet with them? I'm like, did they know they were meeting with Russian operatives? Did they talk about the election? You know far more than everybody else. So is that what happened? But no, but people don't know that, right? We don't know that. So I thought that was super interesting, burn back. So we're going to get into it with Fred Fleiss some more coming up in the end of the hour. So we're going to keep that. We have Liz Collins coming up next. We'll talk about, as I said, the primary elections and what we know. I keep checking the California one to see if anything's moved, but it really hasn't. Also, we're going to get into a little bit about Iran because, well, nobody's paying attention. Americans have the attention span of golden retriever puppies, and so we've moved on from Iran. We're like, whatever, because gas came down like 18 cents a gallon, so people have moved on. They're like, gas is going down, and off we go. And, hey, Spencer Pratt, and that's what we're paying attention to right now. But we'll get into that a little bit more. We're also going to get into the economy with him as well. Act Blue, there's still an investigation going on into Act Blue. And congressional investigators are expanding their probe into Act Blue. Remember Act Blue? You know, donate to Act Blue, and then all the donations went through Act Blue. Well, the GOP chairs of three different House committees are requesting that five members of Act Blue's board sit for transcribed interviews and produce a whole bunch of documents related to their involvement in the payment processors' response to allegations of donor fraud. So when you get donations in for political stuff, you're supposed to know, and you got to find out, it's upon you to find out, are these legal donations? Are these coming from overseas? You know, are who's making these donations? And the allegation is that Act Blue did not do that, or did it and knew that they weren't what they were supposed to be. Those are the allegations. That's what they're trying to find out here. So, but they did make a statement in front of Congress. Their CEO, Regina Wallace Jones, she had previously testified that the committee to a committee that the investigation into ACLU's prevention fraud standards was unnecessary, that they did everything properly. And these committees are saying, no, they didn't. According to the New York Times, Act Blue's counsel at the time warned her in early of 2025 that she may have given misleading comments to the committee about how Act Blue screened potentially illegal contributions, including those from foreign donors. So there's a lot of questions, and because the Democrats always seem to get all this money in, and have you noticed since the end of USAID and since the end of since the auditing of the money, right? Like, how are the Democrats, all these Democrat organizations, have you noticed that suddenly Democrats, the DNC doesn't have any money? The Republicans have all the money, but suddenly the DNC doesn't have money. I find it very interesting, and nobody's really talking about that, but I find it super interesting that, yeah, since USAID has dried up, so has the Democrats, the DNC's funding. So weird. Republicans have a ton of money. But the Democrats' money, they always had more money than Republicans. Their money has dried up. And I think if they ever successfully follow the money, you're going to find, like, follow the money to the terrorists that are breaking out all over the country with these riots and everything. We're going to find out it all goes back to your money. That you're the ones, we're the ones who are funding all of this without even being given an option. We don't even know it. All right, coming up, Liz Collin from Alpha News will be joining us here. I'm Mary Welter. 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

0: For the first time since World War II, our national debt held by the public has exceeded GDP. 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
3: Hi, this is Dr. Duncan McCollum, and I have this amazing patient, Gaylene, here, who walked into our office, well, barely walked into our office.
4: Hardly able to walk and bent over. And within three visits, I was standing up straight, walking. I couldn't believe it. That's never happened to me before. It's been a very rough road, but we're getting there, and I'm very grateful.
3: And you had two back surgeries as well, right?
4: Yes, I did. Yep, in 1995, yeah.
3: And so they didn't really solve your problem?
4: No, they didn't.
3: And you came in, we did some stem cell treatments on you and some chiropractic on you, right?
4: Correct.
3: Yeah. So you're happy?
4: I'm happy. Everyone here is just awesome. They're all here to help you. They're all so sweet.
3: You should listen to Gaylene, see if we can help your health.
4: That's right. Anyone that needs help, please come in.
3: Thank you.
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0: And welcome back. You're listening to The Rob Carson Show. I'm Mary Walter sitting in for Rob. Joining us now, Liz Collin. She is an Alpha News journalist, and she's with us on the Newsmax hotline. You can find her on X at Liz Collin. There's no S, because I originally put an S on the end of it, because people do that to me all the time. So I'm very aware of it. Liz Collin with no S. Welcome to The Rob Carson Show. Hello.
1: Hi there. Thanks for having me on. I've been called worse. No big deal if there's an S.
0: Yeah, well, people can't find me because on social media it's Mary Walter Radio and everybody puts an S. And I'm like, I can't find you. And I'm like, because there's only one of me. That's why.
1: Yeah, that's right. No one wants us in the plural probably, right?
0: Well, listen, God broke the mold, I'd like to think, with both of us.
1: That's right. I'm going to go with that. You got it.
0: There you go. So I tell people, God broke the mold. Let's talk about the election, obviously. Let's talk about what's happening in California. Everybody, for whatever reason, we're all suddenly involved in California politics. I'm loving every second of it. This is like a sport to me at this point because I'm a little news nerd. And Spencer Pratt has just captured everyone's imagination. California has this weird system where, you know, they just count forever because they're a liberal state. So they take mail-in ballots up to a week. If they are postmarked that they were mailed by Election Day, so if you mail it on Election Day, they'll count for anything that comes in for a week after that. Do you think we're going to see Spencer Pratt not be the one challenging Karen Bass?
1: Yeah, it's so interesting because there are actually so many parallels, so many similarities to what we see in Minnesota with our election system. Actually, part of this is discussed in a documentary I have coming out tomorrow called Minnesota Mao. But there are so many lessons to be learned from really these communist-controlled blue cities. I think it's fair to call them that. When you look at who's in charge of them, we have that with our governor here in Minnesota as well, and sort of this manipulation that's happening behind the scenes on so many levels when it comes to Election Day. I will say that, you know, Spencer Pratt just really kind of broke the mold, to be quite honest, and just, you know, came out and started saying the things that so many of us had been thinking for years. And, you know, is it enough finally to break through? We'll see, you know, in this age of social media and just, you know, constant ways to get your message out there. It clearly seems to be resonating with the people, right? So I think many Minnesotans are watching this quite closely as well, even though, you know, we're obviously states away here.
0: Yeah, and I think part of Spencer Pratt is one of those people who comes along. He's like a Donald Trump, not a politician, doesn't play by the rules, doesn't run a campaign. He had no campaign manager. Right, like just did his thing, and it was people on X and social media on TikTok who just started making these videos for him, and I think that's really what helped draw attention to him because his videos were very irreverent. They weren't playing by the typical political rules. You know, everybody goes after Trump. He's not political. He's not a politician. He's not political. He's not presidential. But Spencer Pratt isn't playing by the rules, and that's why I think a lot of people love him. Because the rebel in people comes out a little bit and they like that the establishment is being poked fun at. So it spreads and it becomes more and more. Can that, though, take him through an election against Karen Bass? Can he ride this until November is the question, I guess.
1: Well, I mean, I guess we see Donald Trump in the White House for the second time around. So can it be done? I think so. And is it bad enough, I guess, you know, in that area in LA for it to happen? I mean, if you go ahead and look around, and again, so many similarities with, you know, what we call the fall of Minneapolis there, you know, have they hit rock bottom? Is it enough to sort of, you know, radicalize people to actually head to the polls and be paying attention? One would hope, because one also wonders how bad does it actually have to get?
0: Yeah, what would, you know, she's ahead. I keep checking the NBC News decision desk, and they've got Karen Bass at 34.8%. So there were the majority of people, because he's number two. The majority of people looked around Los Angeles and said, "Yeah, I want more of this."
1: Yeah.
0: That's what blows my mind in this whole thing. People are like, "Yeah, you know what? I want more of her."
1: Well, you also just see these systems that have set up to sort of insulate and protect these people. It's like one big, you know, machine with nonprofits, you know, the people that are, you know, their livelihood basically is connected to this person, you know, ascending the throne again, if you will. And that's all part of, I think, the voting apparatus and the machine that we see there as well. But I've been encouraged by just the storyline out in California, you know, maybe it can be done.
0: And then you look at, well, and let's talk Steve Hilton, who, by the way, did you ever think that he would be in the lead?
1: Right. That's what I mean. Yeah. Yeah. Mm-hmm.
0: With 57.5% of the votes being counted. Again, why? Entire countries can tell their people the night of the election who won. For whatever reason, can't do it. We can't do it in this country. And we're only talking so far 2 million, maybe almost 3 million ballots have been counted. That's it. And they're expecting another about 3 million. That's small, you know, the little Liechtenstein has more votes, and they can manage to get it done in a day. That's part of this. I think that's a huge part of the problem here. But so Steve Hilton, who did not have the same type of campaign as Spencer Pratt, and I kept saying that Gene Parmesan guy, I don't know if you've seen him, he's the one who was doing all the videos for Spencer Pratt. I was like, I was like, you got to do these for Steve Hilton. You got to do these for Steve Hilton. You got to make him cool. And I think that they made Spencer Pratt cool, because I think if it comes down to Javier Baqueria, as President Biden called him, and Steve Hilton, I think you see a lot of people who are voting for Tom Steyer are going to throw their weight behind Javier. And it's going to be tougher for Steve Hilton, because you notice that Chad Bianco did not throw his weight. He did not throw his votes to Steve. And I think that would have helped him greatly had he done that. What do you think?
1: Yeah, I mean, I guess, you know, just the fact that we've had these kind of breakout candidates do so well, that seems to say something. You know, the storyline seems to be, okay, well, people have hands up in their air and they've given up on LA, on California. That doesn't seem to be the case. You know, there are still some fighters left, and people who probably never saw politics in their future just deciding to do what they can to save the, you know, the areas that they're from. So I think there is hope there. But yeah, I don't know. I mean, the thing is, it's still a long road. We've just seen a lot of that in Minnesota, and that's our focus over at Alpha News, obviously, is
0: yes.
1: Minnesota journalists. But there really is, actually, in many ways, we've become, I would say, more radical than California. The policies that have been put in place in that state, it's even more radical in, you know, little old Minnesota. You know, we're making national news kind of every other day, it seems like, on, you know, whether it's fraud or our governor and whatnot. The list kind of goes on and on, but you kind of do test sites, I feel like, and do you have people finally, you know, gotten to a point where, like, enough is enough? I'm encouraged. I mean, I want to remain hopeful that we're getting close to being there.
0: Now, you see President Trump lost his winning streak, 118 endorsements, 118 wins, until he gets to Randy Feenstra in Iowa. What do we make of that?
1: Yeah, I think that is interesting, something to consider. But, I mean, it's talk about, again, just the way that the Republican Party, you know, I think that the uniparty be exposed more and more every day, right? And just having a fresh voice, somebody tell them like it is, an outsider, just the difference that that's made in a pretty short amount of time all across the country.
0: And Feenstra conceded when he was less than a point behind. He still conceded, which I thought was very interesting, but Republicans do like to snatch defeat from the jaws of victory, so I wasn't super surprised by that. On the other side, in New Jersey, you've got a guy who's Egyptian-born. He was endorsed by all of the squad, you know, the Ilhan Omar, the whole bit, Bernie Sanders, and he is hanging around he has a years-long friendship with Sheikh Omar Abdelrahman, who was convicted of seditious conspiracy in 1995 for the bombing of the World Trade Center in 1993. He hangs out with this guy. This is Al-Qaeda. And he wins. So you see some parts of the left going, and it's a blue area. It's a very blue area of New Jersey, but apparently they want it to, they, it's not blue enough. So it's very odd what I think we see on the Democrat side, and super interesting that in some places you saw them go for a moderate candidate, and then in others they're going far left when they can win with a moderate candidate. Why do you think that is? That they're like, yeah, you know what? You're blue, but you're not blue enough. We're going far left to crazy town. Is that a growing movement?
1: Yeah, we are absolutely seeing that in the, currently with what's happened here. And just, again, more selfless promotion. But this documentary is called Minnesota Mau. You can watch it for free tomorrow, beginning at 7 o'clock, MinnesotaMau.com. But it really exposes for the first time the communist ties to our governor, Tim Walz. Here's what happens here. He steps on the national stage, and all of a sudden these stories that we've kind of been reporting for years at Alpha News get snatched. Our local media, they will never touch any of this, of course, because it goes against the narrative. The DFL, the Democrats basically control the media in Minnesota. That's no secret. And he is exposed on a national level. And quickly, there's kind of this change. He announces that he's going to run for a third term here. Well, Amy Klobuchar is leaving her Senate seat, which is kind of unthinkable. And she's now running for governor in the place of Walz. So he has this rapid rise and fall very quickly after he's kind of exposed on national level. But what we're seeing now with Amy Klobuchar is she has not been embraced. She's kind of considered more of a moderate Democrat. There is such a thing that exists in Minnesota yet, but she has not been embraced by that, you know, the progressive left arm of the party. We were hearing rumblings during the nomination process that she wasn't going to, you know, get the nomination this time around. She would walk out. I mean, there's a lot of back and forth because she's not embracing sort of these, you know, radical ideologies that are, you know, front and center for the left in Minnesota. And instead, you see someone like Peggy Flanagan. She's the lieutenant governor now currently under Walz, the DFL-endorsed candidate, kind of sails to that, sails to that nomination. And she's the one wearing, like, Protect Trans Rights T-shirts with a knife on it. She's been front and center in a lot of these, you know, again, radical progressive left policies and pushing those, and she's really embraced by the DFL. But someone like Amy Klobuchar, who's been a career politician for, you know, decades now, they're not liking her too much, and she is really keeping her distance from Walz and company, I think, because he's become pretty nuclear ever since the, you know, the vice presidency and his failed run there.
0: Interesting. Again, I was going to ask you about it, so I'm so glad you brought it up. Minnesota Mau, it starts airing tomorrow. Follow Liz at Liz Collin on X, and you can find out all about how to watch Minnesota Mau. Thank you for joining me. I do appreciate it. I wish we had more time, but alas, we do not. But it was nice to meet you. Thank you for joining me.
1: You as well, Mary. Thank you so much. Never a shortage of things to talk about here, so thanks for having me on.
0: Yeah, absolutely. So we could have kept going. Thank you. Have a great rest of your week. All right, more coming up. 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

0: And welcome back to the Rob Carson Show. All right, just a little bit of news here. Let's get into this before we hit the top of the hour. And then we're going to go on the other side. We're going to talk about Chuck Schumer and Graham Plattner. I mean, not together, but you know what I mean. And America 250 as well. Spencer Pratt did file a formal complaint against Karen Bass. He's accusing her of violating election laws because she was campaigning too close to a ballot box. And he wrote on X that Karen Bass just violated election law here. This was yesterday. She's so accustomed to breaking the law with no accountability, she even filmed herself doing it. Well, those days are over. We just filed a formal complaint for illegally gaming the election. We must protect our democracy. Electioneering within 100 feet of a ballot box is against the law. Soliciting votes at a ballot box is against the law. These clear violations show a reckless disregard for the rule of law and our democratic process. And he said, you know, people like Karen Bass in a position of power should be especially respectful of our democratic laws. But this is emblematic of Karen's mafia-like regime. It's rules for thee, but not for me. And he included a picture in his complaint saying, we will uphold the rule of law and our democratic norms. Enjoy your conference calls with your lawyers, Karen. And she's right by a ballot box right there. So there is that. Not a surprise, right? A little bit about Iran. We didn't get to this with Liz. Iran launched missiles and drones at Kuwait. They damaged the airport there. The airport took a hit. They also attacked Bahrain. They triggered air sirens there. Reports emerged of sirens sounding in Saudi Arabia. Officials had not confirmed an attack in Saudi. So this has been going on for a while now. Kuwait and Bahrain both host U.S. military facilities, including the headquarters of the U.S. Navy's Fifth Fleet. That's in Bahrain. And American officials had warned in recent days that Iran may do this. This is what it's hard for us to understand because I think that Iran, just the people who the rulers, that small group that are the dictators that rule with an iron fist, and they can do whatever they want, but you can't do anything. I think that they are so desperate to cling on to the money, and I think that they're probably funneling whatever money that country has is being funneled out of the country. I think that you're going to see all the leaders flee. They're probably going to go to Russia or somewhere along those lines, and they're going to get out. And they don't care if they leave their people to die. They don't care if their people get bombed. They don't care. And they're just hitting everybody around them. I really think they're trying to trigger a war. But the problem is everybody's mad at them. You know, Bahrain knows that the drone that hit them didn't come from Kuwait or Saudi. It came from Iran. So I think right now that they just don't have any leader. You've got the IRGC, the Revolutionary Guard. They've got their leaders. They've got the mullahs. There's their leaders. They used to work together. But it's going to be interesting to see if they still continue to work together. Coming up, a California tech CEO was arrested for allegedly supplying equipment to Iranian nuclear programs. Not a surprise, right? Not a surprise. I will have that for you coming up here on the Rob Carson Show.
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0: Yeah, talking about Iran. A California tech company CEO was arrested for allegedly supplying U.S. equipment to Iran's nuclear and military establishment. He's 63 years old. His name is Jamshid Ghomi. He is a dual Iranian and U.S. citizen. He lives in Newport Coast, California. He has been charged with conspiracy to violate the International Emergency Economic Powers Act, and the U.S., according to the U.S. DOJ. Department of Justice announced this today. He allegedly procured sophisticated U.S. origin networking, security, and encryption equipment for Iranian customers, including the Iranian regime's nuclear and military establishment. Awesome. Fantastic. He moved over, is accused of moving over $15 million from Iran into his U.S. bank accounts and a separate escrow account, falsely reporting the money to the IRS. IRS is going to get you every time. Every time. Coming up next hour, Fred Flights joining me on The Rob Carson Show.
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2: News this hour from Town Hall, I'm John Scott. Peace remains elusive. Correspondent Ben Thomas reports on the latest shots fired in the Iran war.
3: U.S. Central Command says Iran fired missiles at Kuwait and Bahrain but failed to hit their targets. Iran's paramilitary Revolutionary Guard says it targeted the headquarters of the U.S. Navy's 5th Fleet in Bahrain. Retaliation, it says, for the U.S. firing a missile into the engine room of another oil tanker trying to reach Iran despite the U.S. blockade. Central Command says it responded with strikes on an Iranian military ground control station on Keshem Island in the Strait of Hormuz. It all comes after Iranian news agencies reported Tehran had stopped communicating with mediators about a ceasefire. President Trump maintains talks have not ceased. I'm Ben Thomas.
2: President Volodymyr Zelensky says that long-range Ukrainian drones have struck an oil terminal in the Russian city of St. Petersburg. The drones set ablaze the oil terminal. The attack comes just before the Russian city hosts an international economic summit where President Vladimir Putin is scheduled to speak. A curfew to curb violent protest around the ICE detention center in Newark, New Jersey has been lifted. Correspondent Laura Winters.
4: Newark's mayor, Democrat Ross Baraka, lifting the curfew for now outside Delaney Hall, the ICE detention center, where violent clashes have happened outside and where violent criminal illegal aliens are being held inside the building. New Jersey Governor Democrat Mikey Sherrill asking the New Jersey State Police to patrol outside the facility in an effort to control violent agitators, many who are from out of state and specifically from Portland. Laura Winters reports.
2: Game one of the NBA Finals tonight. The San Antonio Spurs and New York Knicks play in the Alamo City. Tip-off, 8:30 p.m. Eastern. More on these stories from townhall.com.
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2: Israel's weapons exports reached a record high of over $19 billion last year.
6: That marks a 30% increase from 2024, according to Israel's defense ministry. More than half of 2025 sales were mega deals valued at $100 million or more. Sales have more than doubled in the last 5 years, despite criticism of Israel's conduct in conflicts with Gaza, Hezbollah, and Iran. Experts say governments are drawn to Israel's battle-tested weapons. Defense Minister Israel Katz says the figures reinforce Israel's position as a leading defense technology power. Keith Peters, Washington.
2: The Trump administration is proposing double-digit tariffs on products from dozens of major U.S. trading partners, including Canada and Mexico. That's after an investigation into imports of goods allegedly made with forced labor. News and analysis at townhall.com. A corner of the forecourt of Paris's Notre Dame Cathedral has been transformed into an archaeological excavation site revealing treasures.
7: As thousands of tourists queue under the summer sun to enter the Notre Dame Cathedral, archaeologists are working

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4: And welcome back to the Rob Carson Show. Coming up this hour, Fred Lights will be joining us. A lot to go over about with him, and we'll get to all of it, hopefully. I was just talking about, I want to get into this just a little bit more. I was just talking about this guy who has been referred, the DOJ made the announcement that, this is what kills me about this. Like, he's been arrested, and he's been charged, the DOJ, with conspiracy to violate the International Emergency Economic Powers Act. Now, he allegedly procured sophisticated U.S. origin networking security and encryption equipment for Iranian customers, including the Iranian regime's nuclear and military establishment, which, I don't know, I think that's a no-no. The guy who is accused of this, 63-year-old Jamshid Ghomi, is a dual Iranian and U.S. citizen in Newport Coast, California, which sounds very, very ritzy to me. I don't know my California communities, but anything on the coast and with the name Newport in it, I'm going with really fancy. So he moved, listen to this, he moved over $15 million from Iran into his U.S. bank accounts and a separate escrow account. And he falsely reported the money to the U.S., to the IRS, as a foreign inheritance. And this is according to Todd Blanche over at the DOJ. His federal tax returns reported almost no income, with his highest reported income in any year being $20,684. He allegedly claimed a tax break intended for low to moderate income working individuals and families in seven different tax years, while reporting more than $1.7 million in mortgage interest and $1.25 million in state and local real estate taxes on his federal income tax returns. So now, I am not an expert. I am not an accountant. I am not a tax lawyer. I am not someone who sits there and fills out your tax returns. But I just think that if you're claiming, oh, no, I got $15 million, it's a foreign inheritance, and at the same time, you're taking a tax break intended for low to moderate income working families and individuals, and you claim you never even made $21,000 a year, but you get this $15 million in an inheritance, to me, that doesn't wash. Like, I don't know. And he's $1.7 million in mortgage interest, $1.25 million in state and local real estate taxes, he claims. Eventually, the IRS is going to get you. The IRS will come after you for anything. When I first got out of college, and I apologize if I told this story before, but I'm old, and I forget. And I work on a lot of different shows, so it's hard to remember. But my dad did my income taxes because when I first got out of college, I got transferred to L.A. and then Texas, so I was all over. And he knows that Matt and I are not friends, so me filling out my income tax forms would probably not go well. So he did it, but he made a math error. And I owe the IRS, I kid you not, he made a $9 math error. I owe the IRS $9. My father calls me in a panic because he gets this form for the IRS at my home,

0: back in New Jersey. And he's like, you got to pay this right away. I'm like, what happened? He goes, you owe the IRS $9. With interest, it's already $11. They will come after you, but they'll come, they'll take the gold in your grandmother's teeth. That's literally what he said to me. The fear of God that the IRS puts into you. I don't think our founding fathers ever intended it to be this way, but yet here we are. And this guy thought that he could get away with this. And I look at this and I'm like, I don't know the ins and outs, but this raises a lot of red flags to me. He thought the IRS was just going to be like, oh, cool. Sure, you get all these tax breaks because you've never made more than $21,000 a year. It's the $15 million from Iran as an inheritance. Yeah. According to the DOJ, he used the proceeds from his sanctions evasion scheme to fund the construction of a multi-million dollar Orange County mansion. And I'm looking at a picture of this. It's really nice. I mean, this thing is like, oof. So the moral, and this is what gets them every single time. First, the IRS gets you every single time. But people get the money and they spend it very lavishly. And then they claim, but I'm really poor because I've never made more than $21,000 in a year. Like, I've never even made $21,000 in a year. And people go, huh, that doesn't add up. That's how they got people. That's how they got the Menendez brothers, by the way. Remember? Crazy spending by the boys. And they're like, huh, why are they spending all this money so quickly? And it raised some red flags. So, I mean, I guess if you're going to embezzle or you're going to, like, send stuff to a foreign country, unless you're Hunter Biden, and you get a lot of money in return, you're going to wind up paying for it. So, all right. CENTCOM, did you see this? The video of this is so cool. I wish we were video times. I mean, I'm glad we're not because I didn't have to do my hair and makeup, and I'm literally in a big oversized sweatshirt and leggings. But things like this make me wish it was video because the U.S. Central Command enforced blockade measures against a Botswana-flagged oil tanker. Now, the oil tanker did not have any oil in it, all right? Didn't have any oil in it. It was transiting international waters, and it was heading to Karg Island. The ship's crew ignored repeated warnings. They failed to comply with directions from U.S. forces multiple times over a 24-hour period. We gave them 24 hours. My mother, she would have given them two warnings. That's it. The third would have been boom. We gave them 24 hours worth of warnings. And CENTCOM began implementing a blockade of all maritime traffic entering and exiting Iranian ports April 13th, which we know. But you know what they did? A U.S. aircraft ultimately disabled the vessel by firing a Hellfire missile into the ship's engine room, preventing the tanker from reaching Iran. It's crazy. Like, these things are so precision. They know where the engine room is, and they're like, okay, right there, boom. And it goes right in, disables the engine room, and that's it. You're dead in the water. That's where that saying comes from, dead in the water. They were literally dead in the water. Nobody died on the boats because they tell them, get everybody out of the engine room because here we come. And, you know, there's some poor guy down there going, no, no. and they put it right into the engine room. The video is super cool. I'm not into the whole army stuff, but I have to say the videos from some of the stuff, super, super cool. All right, Lee Zeldin. He's the EPA administrator, and I'm so glad that President Trump's got every department operating on overtime, trying to find waste, fraud, and abuse, and the shenanigans and hijinks that went on in the previous administration. Listen to this. This isn't like a blip in the news. Lee Zeldin said that he has canceled or stopped about $29 billion, with a B, in EPA grants, including one for $2 billion tied to a nonprofit tied to Stacey Abrams. We've heard about that. They unmasked a series of pass-through groups used to route taxpayer monies to the politically connected. We all know this has been happening. We've suspected it for a long time, and we're finally starting to find it out. He gave an interview to John Solomon Reports podcast. He said, as you look through all of these pass-through entities, you're seeing so many connections to former Obama and Biden administration officials and Democrat voters, people who were former cabinet members, other high-ranking administration officials. He said he's referred several of the transactions to the EPA Inspector General, which is the agency's watchdog, and to the DOJ for possible prosecution or further investigation. He said some of the allegations have their roots in legislation like the Inflation Reduction Act, right, which was everything. But when Congress and the White House were all Democrats all had all three, they included all of this funding in this so-called greenhouse gas reduction fund, and then they would work with these different agencies of the Biden administration to get it out to their unqualified friends. The whole thing just feels criminal. This is Lee Zeldin. This is clearly something that falls into the category of blatant waste and abuse. Now, Judicial Watch, Tom Fitton over there, good guy, has sued to try to get more information. He said as the Biden administration was collapsing in 24, it lawlessly rushed out billions in cash to left-wing interest groups in a way that encouraged fraud and abuse. The Trump EPA team should disclose and expose every single document about this massive Biden corruption scandal. Now, all of this started with Lee Zeldin back in spring of 2025 when his agency revealed that Biden rushed out $20 billion in the Greenhouse Gas Reduction Fund to be held in an account by New York-based Citibank, and only eight nonprofits had the right to spend it. So the EPA asked the Inspector General to investigate, and it raised several concerns, the investigation. A guy named Jahi Wise was the former director of the Greenhouse Gas Reduction Fund, and he personally oversaw a $5 billion grant to his previous employer. Have you noticed we've blown through millions going out? It's now billions. Like, people are so brazen. Like, I wouldn't take a dollar out of the cash register when I was working in a deli. I was so afraid I was going to get caught. Like, I would never, and honestly, I wouldn't do it anyway. I was making minimum wage. There was no tip jar back in the day on the counter. You just did your job, and that was it. You made minimum wage, and you were happy. But I would never, my Catholic guilt is so strong, I could never do that because I know my guardian angel's watching. I wouldn't even do that. Billions with a B because they know they're not going to get caught. $2 billion was given to the Abrams Tide Power Forward Communities. Young, Gifted, and Green was awarded $20 million. Stacey Abrams got $2 billion. I'll tell you more about that in just a hot second. So Young, Gifted, and Green was awarded $20 million. Even though its CEO applied for funding while serving on the White House Environmental Justice Advisory Council. So, of course, they're going to get the money. They're working on the council. Excuse me. All right. The $20 billion in funding has been canceled, but now it's tied up in court litigation because they're suing because they want the money. No major criminal prosecutions have been brought against grant recipients so far. Comments from the panel of government career staffers during the application review process highlighted concerns over handling billions of American tax dollars to these groups, in addition to the lack of financial background to handle such large forms of money. So they're like, you know, people who are doling out money going, I don't know if they should get this money. A federal judge initially blocked Zeldin's efforts and allowed the groups to access the money. Then a three-judge panel appeals panel sided with the EPA. The full D.C. Circuit Court of Appeals is currently reviewing the case. It could eventually head to the Supreme Court. Zeldin is confident that when all litigation is complete, most of the $29 billion in grants he has flagged and blocked will be returned to the Treasury as savings for taxpayers. He said, we're not taking money from left-wing NGOs to give them to right-wing NGOs. This is about getting that money back to the taxpayer. Yay! I love it. Finally, someone is worried about us. And Stacey Abrams, Power Forward Communities, had reported only $100 the year prior to getting this huge grant. The Trump EPA announced in February 2025 it was taking measures to get the money back as part of an overall effort to claw back funding that was rushed out the door in the final days of the Biden administration. Now, they've denied any wrongdoing, but they had $100. Power of the Future had $100 in the bank account, and the Biden administration gave them $2 billion of your dollars, $2 billion with a B. Yeah, I would like that money back. You? I don't know. I would. So, yeah, Stacey Abrams. Her name keeps cropping out, doesn't it? Just keeps popping up here and there. But they know that nothing's going to happen to them, and that's obviously, again, part of the problem. They operate with impunity. And again, that's part of the problem. All right, we've got more coming up, and then we will talk to Fred Flights here. And oh my gosh, the show's almost over. Wow, this is flying. Okay, still a lot to get to. We will do that post-haste. I want to talk to you about America 250. All right, that's coming up next on The Rob Carson Show.
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9: Oh, the news lately, it's exhausting. People in many communities are struggling. Prices are high and wages are low. Add in some really tough weather disasters and you've got a country on edge. And if you do a brief scroll on social media, well, that can really add fuel to the fire. 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This message is brought to you by Live Oak Broadcasting, KSCO, and your local business community.

0: welcome back to the Rob Carson Show. How you doing? Well, if you want to join me, 800-922-6680 is my number. Coming up, can you just grab cut 7, please? Couple of things about America 250 and the Freedom 250. There's a lot of different organizations that are involved in this, and it's not everybody thinks, it's all Trump. It's not. Now, there's supposed to be, and you probably heard about this, the Great American State Fair. It's a 16-day festival that will be held in the National Mall in Washington, D.C. We just talked about there was some vandalism there, and they got all this fuel into the underground cisterns, the water there, because they're going, they think, Trump, orange man, bad, and because they're warriors. And honestly, we have an army of insurrectionists in this country, and I don't think anybody's paying attention to exactly what's happening, but they love to yell about the insurrection. January 6th, what is happening in countries, in states and across this country, cities, is an insurrection, in my humble opinion, and no one's paying attention to it. They are being supplied with weapons and gas masks and all this other stuff. That's not, that's what an army does. But anyway, so it's supposed to be the National War from June 25th to July 10th as part of the 250 anniversary celebrations. It's being organized by Freedom 250, which is a nonprofit that President Trump backs. He's like, yeah, this is great. And they work with the White House Task Force 250. So they're just working with the president, with the government. So they announced this lineup for this fair, and they're going to have all this talent, musical acts and everything. So the lineup was announced on May 29th, and after that, several performers, including Martina McBride, Brett Michaels, Young MC, The Commodores, Morris Day and the Knights, remember? Everybody Walked the Dinosaur, and some others, announced that they're dropping out. And I'm like, are we going to miss Morris Day and the Knights? I'm pretty sure we're not, but anyway. So Vanilla Ice did an interview with Fox News Digital, and he was invited to play. And I guess they're going to go through the decades because there was a whole bunch of people who perform as like a 90s, bringing back the 90s type thing. And Vanilla Ice is one of the performers. And I believe Young MC was one of them as well. And so he was asked about, well, are you going to drop out as well? And I love what he had to say. Listen to Vanilla Ice.
1: I'm reinforced. I'm here. I'm committed. Once you commit, you don't quit, man. And that's how I am. I'm here to, and I was so honored, man. My mom is proud of me. Everybody. It's such a cool thing to go celebrate your country and enjoy the birthday. And the way that people are dragging this into politics, it's not fair. It's not fair to us as entertainers, for sure. You know, and I think that this shouldn't be looked at as political or anything. And I'm happy that Trump's putting this on. And I'm honored that he invited me. I've played for him many times. They're great friends of mine. You know that. I live here in Palm Beach. They're really good people. They've shown me a great time. I enjoy them. And I don't vote, bro. And I will go play for damn the Supreme Leader. Okay. Like Dennis Rodman. Music should never be put into this kind of thing. You know what I'm saying? And I'll go play for Joe Biden and his family and anybody else. Gavin Newsom, I know they have fans of Vanilla Ice in every single family. You can't, you know what I mean? So why would I ever, I don't vote. I don't waste my time with that. It's more about pina coladas and palm trees with me. I don't take anything serious, especially this whole mess. But some people do, and I respect them all, man. Everybody, I love everybody. This world needs more damn love, you know? That's the truth behind it. We show more love, man, to all of our countrymen and all of our, you know, both sides need to come together.
0: Man, he's right. I love everything he had to say there. We need more of that. Martina McBride, a country actor, are you kidding me? They're so afraid because, God forbid, we actually enjoy the 250th. You know, if you look back, Coca-Cola had commercials for this for 1976 for the bicentennial. Coca-Cola had commercials, everybody coming together, marching down Main Street. You know, where I live at the Jersey Shore, the towns coordinated their 250th celebrations, but so that every town was a different week, so they didn't interfere with each other. And like my town, they asked for donations, and they got more, almost double what they asked for, double what they needed. And it's fantastic. So the base of America wants to celebrate this. It's just these people who are so afraid of other people judging them. You know, he says, I'm proud to be an American. I want to celebrate this. I'm honored to be doing it. And wouldn't everybody be honored? to be able to perform to honor this country. And he talked to Young MC, and he said, I never thought so much of this would come down on us, and it shouldn't. Very sad. All right, Fred Flights, coming up next, you're listening to The Rob Carson Show.

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0: And we're back on the Rob Carson Show. Mary Walter in for Rob Carson. And I forget who's in. Who's in? Just tell me who's in tomorrow and I'll promo him because I don't remember who's in tomorrow. Who is it? Tom Shattuck is in tomorrow and Friday with you here on the Rob Carson Show because I'm going to be in the city tomorrow. And then I have to go to a wedding on Friday for two people I never met. That'll be fun. But their parents are great. We know their parents. All right, joining us now on the Newsmax hotline, it is Fred Flights. He's a former NSC chief of staff, Trump administration, for the Trump administration, former CIA analyst, and a senior fellow now at America First Policy Institute. This guy wears a lot of hats. You can find him on X at Fred Flights, which is really super easy. Fred, welcome to the Rob Carson Show. Thank you so much for joining me.
1: Hey, Mary, good to be here.
0: I see you all the time on television and see you everywhere. So I'm really glad that we have you here today because I have a lot of questions for you. One of them concerns something that the acting attorney general Todd Blanche revealed when he was on Sean Hannity's podcast, and he said that they found a room. Remember the FBI director Cash Patel and Bongino and deputy director Bongino came out and said they discussed documents they found in burn bags in a closet, right? They found something similar in a room at the DOJ a couple of months ago, and he said that these documents were found in burn bags, and they concerned Jack Smith's investigation into Donald Trump. Now, he said, this was in a place where I get the point that an honorable FBI agent might have left it there because it was not where it would normally be to be destroyed, and we kind of stumbled on it, but it almost looked intentional. This, to me, is huge because this says to me that there were many people within the DOJ and also obviously the FBI who felt that what was going on was wrong and wanted to leave maybe a few clues for the Trump administration to maybe bring some justice. So my question is, do we get justice? Do you even think we're going to get justice?
1: You know, although the federal bureaucracy may generally be liberal and democratic, and they do everything to undermine Republican presidents, that's not universally true. The problem is if you're conservative and you speak up during a Democratic administration, they will nail you hard. And I know, because I was nailed hard when I worked with CIA by the Clinton administration. So I think this likely was a patriotic employee of this organization that was ordered to throw out these burn bags, and instead of throwing them out, he hid them somewhere, hoping that a future Republican administration would find them and look into what happened.
0: And the ones that were found in April were regarding Crossfire Hurricane. And Dan Bongino, he came out and he said that it was basically the keys to the kingdom on Crossfire Hurricane, and it was so sensitive they were not allowed to carry it outside of the office. He said, I read the document and thought, I can't believe this happened in the United States. And it wasn't just that it happened in the United States, it was just that so many people knew about it. Are we ever going to know what was in the burn bag that the FBI found and also what the DOJ found? Do we get to know that?
1: Material like that usually gets declassified and released. They're probably evaluating it right now to figure out the time and place to do that. If it has sensitive intelligence that would compromise U.S. sources or put lives at risk, it's harder. It's harder to declassify. That means parts of it will be blacked out. But I expect that the public will get to see this stuff.
0: I hope so. They've got to hurry up because they only have, what, like two years left. And if they lose control at the midterms, I think all forward progress starts. But if this stuff if it's as shocking as Dan Bongino said, I suspect, because I'm very cynical, that a lot of this leads back to Barack Obama. I think Barack Obama had a very heavy hand in all of this, and I think he was very comfortable with it, knowing that he would never get caught. They never thought Donald Trump was going to be president in 2016. That was a total shock to them, hence the burn bags, get rid of it. But if it does go back, if we see definitive evidence of Barack Obama's hands in this and breaking laws, what happens then? Is it possible to prosecute a former president for something like that?
1: I think there's already clear evidence that Obama ordered a very slanted intelligence assessment after the 2016 election with CIA Director John Brennan to sabotage the Trump presidency. The problem is that may not have been illegal. It certainly was highly unethical, but I don't know that he can be prosecuted for that. And I sort of worry that we may have all this evidence on unethical things that Obama did, but proving that they were illegal is hard. You can make bad policies, but presidents have a certain amount of discretion, a certain amount of immunity, a certain ability to abuse their authority and get away with it. At a minimum, we can establish what a thug Obama was, so history will know that, and so he'll have less credibility with the American public, because he's a young man. He'll be around for a long time trying to influence elections, just like he did in the redistricting election in Maryland. I live in Maryland. He was all over the place on TV trying to tell people to rig the redistricting to make it fair when the Maryland's districts were redistricted by a special process, an independent panel. So I think something could be achieved here, but I don't think ultimately we'll get the justice that we deserve.
0: Of course not. It's only Trump, and he gets the justice he doesn't deserve, because he doesn't even have an R after his name. They loved him when he was a Democrat, but then he dared to go after the establishment. I want to talk about what's happening on the left, and we see it happening in various states across the country. You know, I am currently still being held captive in the People's Socialist Republic of New Jersey, counting down the time, to, you know, with little marks on the wall to when we can get out, right? Like, we can retire and get out of New Jersey. But New Jersey is obviously turning blue and is a very blue, safe blue district. And there's a guy who won a primary who was connected to the sheikh that went to jail after the 93 bombing of the World Trade Center. Right. And he knows the guy, hangs out with the guy. They just seem to be going farther to the left. He was endorsed by the squad, by AOC, Ilhan Omar, Bernie Sanders. You have a part of the Democrat Party that will not only endorse that guy, but you've got like Chuck Schumer, who's endorsing Graham Plattner. You could be a Nazi, associate with terrorists. There is no low for the Democrats. And I think personally that this is a problem for them, but it's also a problem for us because they just keep going farther and farther to the left. What is their game plan?
1: This is a really stunning case. The individual who won the primary for this Jersey seat, and I don't know his name, I wish I did, he was a witness for the blind sheikh who was behind the first World Trade Center bombing. He was collaborating and hanging out with known terrorists. And yet he is on the ballot to be a member of the U.S. House of Representatives. I mean, we think Ilhan Omar is a problem. I mean, this guy obviously doesn't belong in Congress. My hope is that if he wins and the Republicans hold the House, he won't be given any sense of the committee assignments because he obviously is untrustworthy. There's a great piece in National Review about how the Democrats have enabled this anti-Semitism and radical Islamism in their party, and they're going to be sorry. They should have stood up to this a long time ago. It's becoming a bigger and bigger problem, and it's bad for our country because the Democratic Party has a significant amount of influence. It dominates the blue states, and I'm afraid that the trajectory for their party is very troubling.
0: Yeah, his name is Adam Hamawi. He's an Egyptian-born former combat surgeon, and he is obviously going to beat the Republican because it's New Jersey. But, yeah, he hung out with Sheikh Omar Abdel Rahman. He has a years-long relationship with him, and that was the guy who was convicted of seditious conspiracy. And then you've got a Democrat socialist winning Pennsylvania's 3rd district after receiving endorsements from the far-left squad. But here's the thing. There are Americans who are voting for these people. So it's not just the Democrat Party, but it's also a problem in American society where socialism is no longer a bad word. Democrats did a wonderful job with that. Millionaires are the problem. It's the billionaires because they're all millionaires now. And there is a certain element, I think, of people who have been taught that your emotions are facts. And you see them screaming and yelling in the streets, and you see them in Target and Walmart and everything else screaming. And I think it's a product of the Democrats. They perform some kind of weird psyop on the very fragile in our community, and it's dangerous.
1: No, I think that's right. The good news is that a lot of these radicals will not win the election in November. And some districts, maybe in New Jersey, but I think some of these people are so out of whack with the American public that when there is an election, when independents look at these people, they never vote for them. I don't think Graham Plattner has a chance of winning. I think his record is so bad, and then we're getting more scandals in his personal life just about every week. The people of Maine are not going to vote for him, and I think that will be the case for most of these candidates. The Democrats nominated to be their Senate candidate in Texas, I also think, is way out of sync with the Texas Texas citizens. So that may be the only good thing of this.
0: So are they going to just, because they won't vote for a Republican? I mean, I've seen interviews on the streets of L.A.
1: Some of these people are put up, I think. You know, because the independents are such a large proportion of the electorate, and many of them are not that political. You know, they're going to be affected by gas prices. They'll be affected by what the mainstream media is telling them. But when they hear the things that Graham Prattner has said, his threatening statements to veterans who didn't die in combat, you know, the average American are not going to vote for that, no matter how the Democrats package it.
0: You know, yeah, but there's another problem that goes, and I think people just won't vote. Hopefully that's what'll happen, and the Republicans will come out and vote, but I don't even know if they will, or the Republican-leaning independents will, because they just feel like, you know what? Guy's not going to win. I'm wasting my time here. This is just a waste of my time. I have one more question for you. Can you just hang on, or do you have to go?
1: Sure, I can hang on.
0: Okay, great. We're going to have more. I've got another question for you, something that I just saw on X. More coming up with Fred Flights on The Rob Carson Show.
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0: And we're back on the Rob Carson Show. Fred Flights on the Newsmax hotline with us. So what I was going to ask you, I did a little research during the break and found out that it was not what I thought it was, so I'm glad I did that research. I just want to talk to you quickly about the economy, if we may, just for a hot second here. The Conference Board Measure of CEO Conference. They do this with the Business Council. So these are CEOs, 141 CEOs, a quarterly survey. And they found that CEOs are predicting economic conditions or expecting economic conditions to worsen over the next 6 months. 40% said that compared to 13% last quarter. What am I missing?
1: I don't know. You know, we keep hearing the economy's bad and, you know, there's this affordability crisis. My 401k is way up. I'm very happy. So
0: yeah.
1: I don't know if we can believe these mainstream economists who are desperate to make Trump look bad. I think he's doing incredible things to promote our economy. And they really are working hard to end this war with Iran. It's difficult because whatever's left of the regime is getting more radical, and they don't want to give Trump a win. But the blockade is hurting them, and I think we are looking at the possibility of intensified strikes to get them to agree to a ceasefire. I think Trump will get that ceasefire. I hope it's in a couple of weeks.
0: Yeah, so do I. Although gas prices have come down 18 cents a gallon, I noticed that. I was like, oh, gas prices are down, which is good. That's a good thing. And I'm just going to say, I'm not an economist. Math and I are not super great friends. But if Joe Biden didn't crash the economy, I really don't think that Donald Trump's going to crash the economy. Or like, I kept thinking all through the Biden presidency, going to crash the economy, Didn't happen. How did it not happen?
1: And, you know, people forget that gas prices were sky high during the Biden administration, so much
0: yes.
1: so that he released oil from the strategic reserve for political reasons. Now, Trump released oil from that reserve also, and there's a war going on. That's what it's for. But Biden did it. Why did they go up during the Biden administration? Because of Biden's incompetence. And, I mean, if Biden was president now, heaven help us, it would be such a bad situation. We would be appeasing Iran big time. Remember, Biden wanted to appease Iran in his administration. But the mullahs are so crazy, even Biden couldn't get a deal with them.
0: I believe in, and you would know far better than I, but I think the problem is that it's hard for Western minds to wrap their brains around a group of people, small insular group of people, religious fanatics, who believe that, you know, we're going to be saved, you know, by death because we're going to take down the great Satan, but they only want their people to die. They don't want to die. And they're more than willing to sacrifice their people. And I personally am totally expected to find out that they have bled the country dry. The mullahs and maybe the heads of the IRGC, the commanders, have bled the country dry. They're taking all that money. They're ferrying that money out of the country. And then they're all going to flee, too. And they're just going to let it fall. And it will be bankrupt. And it's going to be up to us to rebuild it. And they don't care because they're going to be safe. And I think that's hard for us to understand people caring so little for life, the value of life, that they would allow that to happen. What do you think?
1: I couldn't have put it better. Iran is such a tragedy. It has so much wealth. It has an educated population. If you see scenes of the Iranian people before the 1979 revolution, you saw a modernized country, women dressed in Western attire. It was a country that was going places.
0: Yeah.
1: The Islamists had destroyed the country. They spent hundreds of billions of dollars on weapons, on nuclear weapons, on missiles, on sponsored terrorism. Their water supply is a disaster. Their energy supply is a disaster. Unemployment is extremely high. Youth unemployment is extremely high. They had to close down the internet because they didn't want the Iranian people to know what was going on. The Iranian people are being held down by the barrel of a gun. They know what's going on, and I think it's just a matter of time before they take back the country.
0: I hope so. I hope so, because those people are willing to die for freedom, and many of them have. And it's just been a slaughter. I think what are we up to now? Something like 30,000 people have been killed by the mullahs for just daring to, you know, a woman daring to take off her hijab. So what do we do with it? Very quickly, what do we do with the soldiers, though? We can't expect them all to just all of a sudden just turn around, right?
1: I think there are a lot of soldiers in Iran who would like to overthrow the current regime. But the Revolutionary Guard is very disciplined. It's very fanatic, and they're keeping down the regular army. I don't know how long that situation is going to remain because there's no money to pay the security forces, to pay the army, to pay the Revolutionary Guard. Something's going to crack eventually. And the Iranian people are not going to stand for this forever. I also think there are covert efforts to arm the Iranian people. I believe Israel's certainly doing that. And my hope is that the U.S. is doing it, too.
0: Yeah, I hope so. Fred Flights, I could speak with you for another half an hour. Thank you so much for making us smarter. We do appreciate it. And have enjoy the rest of your week.
1: Great to be here. Thank you.
0: More coming up. We're not done yet. 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

0: And welcome back to the Rob Carson Show. We were just talking about the economy. Well, if you want to make it through, and if you're not sure what the future brings, you got to get gold. For the first time since World War II, national debt held by the public has exceeded the GDP. 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
2: News this hour from Town Hall on John Scott. Attacks continue, and tensions remain high in the Middle East.
3: Iran and the United States have again exchanged fire in the Persian Gulf, testing this nominal ceasefire in the Iran war. What we've heard from U.S. military officials is that the Iranians launched ballistic missiles targeting both Kuwait and Bahrain this morning. Now, the U.S. officials say that that fire was either intercepted or broke up over the Persian Gulf, not striking any targets. The Iranians say that they targeted the U.S. Navy's 5th Fleet headquarters in Bahrain, as well as a military base in another country they didn't identify.
2: Correspondent John Gambrell. President Trump said he was a little bit perturbed that Israel's fighting with Hezbollah in Lebanon was holding back peace talks with Iran. Well, it looks like we're still waiting on results in California's primaries.
4: California Democrats are facing some challenges despite their redrawn congressional map. In California's primary, the two top vote-getters advanced to the general election regardless of party. In Los Angeles, Democratic Mayor Karen Bass advances to a November runoff in her bid for re-election.
5: Hello, L.A.!
4: Courtesy KABC. And in the race for California governor, Democratic candidate and billionaire Tom Steyer is trailing behind the two top vote-getters, Democrat Javier Becerra and Republican Steve Hilton.
6: Whether you voted for me or not, I am here for you, for every single one of you.
4: I'm Donna Water.
2: Republicans have won a partisan redistricting battle for Congress. The GOP could gain about 10 U.S. House seats in the upcoming November elections if these new voting districts perform as intended. The question is whether that will be enough for the GOP to maintain a majority in Congress. Democrats need only a few seats to take control. More on these stories from townhall.com.
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2: Super regionals are set in the NCAA baseball tournament. Best of three series starting today. Cal Poly at West Virginia, Little Rock at Troy, Southern California at North Carolina, and Mississippi at Auburn. Well, weird things seem to happen in the Big Apple, but this may top the list. Correspondent Jason Walker has the report.
8: A series of bizarre sightings of people popping in and out of New York's sewer system recently has authorities wondering what exactly is going on. Video shows at least three cases where groups of people have been spotted in the night entering and exiting the sewers in Brooklyn and Queens. Experts say going down in the sewers, illegal and extremely dangerous, and not all that pleasing to the sense of smell either. Jason Walker reporting.
2: News and analysis at townhall.com. CBS has fired longtime 60 Minutes correspondent Scott Pelley. It came a day after he reportedly said editor-in-chief Barry Weiss was murdering the show and accused its new producer of having slender qualifications for the job. Pelley with CBS for 37 years. In health news, do you lift weights? Well, good for you.
5: The researchers looked at data from nearly 150,000 people over 30 years. They found those doing 90 minutes to 2 hours of weight training weekly lowered the risk of death from any cause by 13%. This was 19% lower for cardiovascular disease, such as from a heart attack or stroke, and 27% lower for a neurological disease. This observational study doesn't distinguish between cause and effect, but the researchers say there's growing evidence about the benefits of combining aerobic exercise and strength training.

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4: 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Ricky is in Riverside, California. Hi, Ricky. How are you?
5: I'm doing well. Just a little nervous, but happy to be on talking to you guys.
4: You too. What's up?
5: I have a pretty stressful situation that my wife and I are going through. I've been animating and games, making pretty decent money for the past 4 years. And I've recently lost that job about a month ago. And now just doing the budget over the weekend, it showed that we were short about $3,000 this month, just with the mortgage and all of our bills and just groceries and all that. So I've been trying to figure out what is the best path. And the only thing that I can think of is possibly selling our house. But I've listened to you guys in the past and I'm not sure if like our situation warrants that or if there's anything else that I can do, but just incredibly stressed.
4: Not bad. So I'm sorry. That's scary. Yeah, so you were an animator, did you say?
5: Yes. Yeah.
4: Okay. And you were making what?
5: 2019. I was on average, it was 120 to 150. Recently, most recently, I was making 130. Mm-hmm. I just got a job at Home Depot.
6: Good.
5: About 6 weeks ago. And, I'm sorry. I'm making 21 an hour, so I think that's like 40K. So I don't know if I should.
4: Yeah, is your wife working outside the home, sir?
5: Yes, she works for the state of California. She makes about, her take home pay is $4,000. It would be higher, but they automatically deduct her retirement. And
4: what does she do there?
5: Health insurance. She checks the licenses for foster care facilities. So
4: okay. And why did the animation job go away?
5: It's just been, the industry's been really rough. The one that I just had was just a contract position, after a layoff that I had last year. So this was the contract from September to the end of April. And right around the new year, I've been applying, reaching out to old coworkers, anybody that I can, recruiters on LinkedIn, anyone that had any sort of connection. I've had interviews. I had an interview recently at Apple. Just found out I didn't get it yesterday. And interviewed the other game studios. I get close, and then it's usually that final interview where I just don't seem to get it. So I haven't been able to line up another animation job.
4: So but it sounds like there is jobs out there in this industry, that the industry isn't dying. You just hadn't landed after your last contract. You haven't landed the new gig is all.
5: In my opinion, I think it's dying. During the pandemic, mm-hmm. It was doing really well because everybody was stuck home gaming. So gaming studios overhired. Things leveled back out. And games aren't doing nearly as well. So there's
4: is gaming what you were doing before?
5: Yeah, I've been doing game animation.
4: How is AI affecting animation?
5: I think it is starting to affect it to a degree. I think like commercials are starting to use AI more, which that takes jobs away from animators. I don't think it's really affected games yet, unless I just don't know. Mm-hmm. But it's affecting like movies and TV and advertising for sure.
4: Okay. All right.

0: But you're bringing in $3,000 a month, and she's bringing in $4,000, and you're still three short.
1: Yeah.
0: How much debt do you guys have, not counting your house?
1: Not counting the house, I did the math. It was about $160,000.
0: On what?
1: My student loans were $55,000. My wife's are $20,000. We do have a car for $40,000. And just a couple of, like, personal loans, like one for $17,000, another one for $10,000, another for $5,000. We owe $10,000 to the IRS from taxes not getting enough taken out of checks.
0: Okay. All right. So the levers to pull are, before I'd sell the house, I'd sell the car, and I'd sell it tomorrow, and get out of a $40,000 car, get into a $5,000 car. And I would let the student loan, put the student loans on hardship deferral temporarily. I'm trying to get cash flow going here. Then you need, but if you're going to pay something, you pay food first, lights and water second, house third, and cars and car gasoline fourth to get to work. So food, shelter, transportation, and utilities before you do anything, before those cards or loans, student loans or anything else gets paid, okay? But yeah, I'd get rid of the car immediately. Then I would set a, you know, pick up another second job to go with this one.
2: Yeah, I was going to say.
0: And fill in the blank here, because you're not working 40 at Home Depot.
2: And can your wife pick up a side hustle as well?
1: Maybe my wife, on Monday, I had break kind of work, so they actually converted me to full-time on the spot, which was super nice. So I'm working 40 hours now.
0: That's all, though. I mean, you can work another 30.
1: Yeah, I can.
0: Yeah, I'm not, this is not a permanent solution. I'm trying to keep the water in the lake while we get a new position as an animator. Okay? Mm-hmm. And then what I would do, so let's pretend that you can strain and work 60, 70 hours, and she can work 60, 70 hours. We sell the car. We're on beans and rice and beans. We're having a garage sale. We got so much stuff on Craigslist. The children think they're next. You know, we're really, really dumping stuff out of here. And we can barely hold on. That's what I want to get to.
1: Right.
0: And I think you can get there.
2: I think you can get there.
0: But that's a temporary thing. And then I would say, if I don't land an animator's job and get my income back up to get us back to where we can breathe again, within X number of months, then we're going to sell the house. And so I'm like 3 months, 4 months.
1: Okay.
0: You can't sustain the thing I'm talking about for 6 years.
2: No, this is a short-term.
0: Right? So we're saying, you know, we're going to give this until after Christmas. We're going to give this until Thanksgiving. But, you know, if we're thinking about selling a house, we would want to sell it after the first of the year. So if you could hang on for 6 months doing this, and if you haven't landed the animator job in 6 months, then, yeah, you probably do need to do something different. You need to adjust your career.
1: Okay.
0: The other thing I would advise you, and I am not an AI expert by any stretch of the imagination, although Ramsey is spending a lot of time on it here. The people inside this building are. It is not the answer to everything. It is artificial. It is not real. But it is affecting, disrupting some of these industries. And if I'm in your shoes, I'm going to learn what it's doing to my industry, and I'm going to start learning how to use it instead of it putting me out of business.

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2: Now look, in all seriousness, when I was a boy, I had a corn cob pipe. And I had a hat and all that kind of stuff. Popeye the Sailor Man, doot, doot, doot. I'd make sounds and things, and I'd run around. And it's vague memories because I think I got into Popeye before I got into... Remember everyone got into Superman for a while when you were a kid? You know, you put whatever on, the cape and all that. And then later, or maybe before, I can't remember, but there was Popeye. I wanted to be Popeye. And I did that for one summer, and it was great. I loved it. But I was at a friend's house one day, dressed up as Popeye the Sailor Man, right? And tubing away and doing all that. My friend decided that he'd smack me up real good, you know, and he hit me.
3: Oh, no.
2: And I flew across the room, and I hit the side of my head on a glass table. And I caused a big hole in my head. And that's the day that I stopped dressing up like Popeye the Sailor Man.
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5: Tom.

0: Sophia is in Maine. Hi, Sophia. How are you?
1: Hi, I'm good. How are you doing?
0: Better than I deserve. What's up?
1: So I'm going into my junior year in college, and I want to study abroad next semester, well, next spring in 2027, but it's a good chunk of money, and so I would probably have to take a loan out for it, so I'm wondering if it's a good idea to do that.
0: Should I take out a loan to go on a European vacation?
1: That's
0: what studying abroad is, Sophia.
1: Yes, I know.
2: How much does it cost to study abroad?
1: So, is it including literally everything, tuition, home and board, and even like spending money, they estimated it around $18,000 to $20,000.
2: Okay, $18,000 to $20,000. Do you have any sort of job or any work that you're doing right now?
1: Yeah, I made about I go to school full time, but I made about $25,000 last year.
2: Okay.
1: I think around that.
2: Are there scholarships for this?
1: Yeah, so all of my scholarships for my home university will transfer, so I'll get about like $8,000 covered.
2: Okay.
1: And then my own personal savings, I don't have to pay until October, and so I'm planning on saving like everything until then, so I think I'll be able to get like a good probably another $8,000 on that.
0: Okay.
2: So we're getting close.
0: Yeah, we're getting close, yeah. But you are spending every single dime you can scrape up on a European vacation while you're a broke college student.
1: Well, I mean, I don't.
0: I mean, this has absolutely no economic or marketplace value, honey. Zero.
1: Yeah.
2: What are you studying?
0: You're not going to come home and go, oh, every employer in Maine is going to line up to hire me because I studied abroad for one semester. Zero chance.
1: Yeah.
0: This is a fun vacation thing to do.
2: How old are you?
1: 19.
0: Yeah.
2: I don't disagree with it.
0: If your parents are rich, that's fine. But I would not tell a 19-year-old person that I love to spend their very last dime to go on vacation.
2: How are your other semesters being paid for? Obviously, you've got the $8,000 scholarship. How are your other semesters at home being covered?
1: I go to college for free, so I don't have any student loans at all.
2: I will say this, and this is Jade's opinion. I traveled right out of college for work. I was getting paid to travel, so that is a big differentiator. But I think traveling is one of the best things that you can do for yourself. It's a different type of education. I personally think that if you can cash flow this, I wouldn't stop you from doing it. But Dad has told us something else.
0: Jade and I can disagree and both be right.
2: We can. Okay. That's okay, yeah.
0: We can disagree and both be right. That's all right.
1: Yeah.
0: So I look at here's the problem. Okay? The if you qualify this as a vacation, and you say, I'm going to spend all of my year saving up to go on vacation because I value travel, like Jade is talking about, and you want to do it there, and you put that in that slot, that bucket in your brain, I'll back off a little bit and not yell at Jade, okay?
2: $12,000 for vacation.
0: Yeah.
2: That's what you're saying.
0: A little bit. But the problem I've got is when people call this education.
1: Yeah.
0: Because there's very few things that you study abroad that add value to your resume equivalent to what they cost.
2: What about...
0: like nothing.
2: Would you factor in school of life, life experience, being able to see cultures outside the United States?
0: That's a vacation.
2: States? Yeah, but there's education to that.
0: That's not... you can't call this... education is for the purpose of furthering your career. It's not...
2: that is a type of education.
0: Well, it should be, and especially when we start talking about borrowing on it. We're not going to do that
2: at
0: all.
2: No, we're certainly... yes, hear me say,
0: if you have to borrow,
2: no borrowing.
0: Don't go.
2: Yes.
1: Yeah.
0: Period. We're in agreement on
2: that. Yes, we 100%
0: are. But, you know, I'll just come clean, all right? We have plenty of money at the Ramseys.
2: Uh-huh.
0: And Rachel,
2: she
0: your
2: wants to
0: friend,
2: study abroad?
0: She decides she's going to study Spanish in Spain. For one semester. She did.
2: Oh, really?
0: Yep, I paid for it.
2: Okay.
0: We had the money.
2: Are you mad because she doesn't speak Spanish to this day?
0: Zero strain. The girl cannot call the dog in Spanish. I'm just saying.
2: Aquí.
0: It's just absolute. Yeah. I mean, loco pedo. She can't even get there. I mean, it's just not
2: so
0: a chance.
2: Un
0: loco
2: why,
0: pedo.
2: I
0: it's just no chance
2: salty.
0: She can get there.
2: I see why
0: I
2: you're
0: speak
2: salty
0: more
2: it.
0: Spanish than she does. She went over there and had a great time.
2: She knows
0: and
2: how to say
0: classic
2: margarita.
0: Classic Rachel style. Wherever Rachel is, Rachel has a great time, right? But it was absolutely freaking useless.
2: Oh, man. Okay.
0: And I look back and I go, I got complete, as the dad, I got scammed.
2: You got swindled. You
0: because
2: did.
0: Because they told me this was education.
2: You got bamboozled.
0: And what it was a Spanish party. In Barcelona.
2: Okay, understood.
0: So
2: point taken.
0: I'm bitter.
2: You're bitter.
0: I'm bitter.
2: You're
0: That's
2: bamboozled.
0: The problem. And
2: you're
0: Sophia,
2: bitter.
0: You walked into bitterness. That's the problem. Now, all kidding aside, don't call it education, because it really isn't. I mean,
2: it's
0: even
2: an
0: if you're
2: experience.
0: Studying,
2: it's
0: if you're going to go to London and study banking, that's okay. It does not add enough feathers in your cap for your future job to justify the expense.
2: No.
0: The ROI is not there.
2: It's an experience.
0: It's a vacation. It's an experience. I'll tell you, there might be one exception.
2: What's that?
0: Art.
2: Oh, okay.
0: If you were going to study, if you're studying fine art, and you were going to spend time with the great masters in Italy.
2: Yeah, okay.
0: That might actually add value to your resume enough to help you with some of the big houses in New York.
2: Okay, so Sophia,
0: because
2: go to a couple of
0: museums. Because you've actually stood in front of
2: while you're there.
0: A yes. Michelangelo. I mean, you haven't just studied it in a book.
2: Yeah.
0: You know, or on a slideshow.
2: Mm-hmm.
0: So that might, you know, if you can spend time in Venice and see the light differences.
2: Yeah.
0: That are real. And I'm not an artist, but they're real. Then that might, there's something nuanced like that. You might get your money back. But most of this stuff is just bullcrap.
2: I would say there's not there's likely not a career ROI, but you can expand
0: your life.
2: Your knowledge of different cultures.
0: I mean, there's
2: and
0: some versions
2: societies.
0: Of going and getting a degree that are that, but we've now told people that, you know, you can spend $200,000 having this degree that is well-rounded, and you're a barista. And you're not well-rounded. You're you're the best-rounded barista I know.
2: Correct.
0: You know, the most insightful on several subjects. No, thank you. That's not a way to build a child's life. It's not a way to coach a 19-year-old. Because this is how we end up with a student loan crisis. And Sophia called about a student loan.
2: Yeah, the fact that you were going to take a loan for this was bananas. I will say that.
0: Yeah. It's a fun discussion.
2: It is a fun discussion. Hey, I learned
0: and
2: something
0: Rachel,
2: new.
0: Rachel, go on vacation. You get thrown under the bus, kiddo. I'm just saying. Just feel the bus tracks. Blum, blum.
2: Man. Well, you're talking to somebody who's been to 92 countries. So I love travel.
0: Me too.
2: I love. Now, like I said, the difference, I got paid to travel. I got paid to go to all these places. That's very different.
0: Well, you're working cruise ships.
2: Yeah. What do you want?
0: Yeah. I mean, that's a completely different thing than my college is taking me.
2: That's right.
0: And I am going to study. Yeah.
2: Yeah. It's just an experience. It's a trip. It's a fun thing that you
0: it's
2: could do.
0: It's a party.
2: Yeah.
0: Yeah. It's beer pong overseas.
2: Oh, boy. I can say this. I never played one game of beer pong my entire college.
0: You didn't. Well,
2: I
0: it was not,
2: did.
0: They hadn't invented it when I was there. I would have been champion.
2: You would have been the champion? Oh, boy. Bourbon pong.
0: That's why we... Yeah, oh, there we go. There we go. A whole new game. Oh, guys, you have to be careful with education. It is an irony in America that we're stupid about education. Let that settle in.

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1: With SRN News, I'm John Scott. California's crowded primary for governor still unresolved. The votes were still being counted. Democrats Javier Becerra and Republican Steve Hilton started looking to November, laying out their visions for leading the nation's most populous state and one of the world's largest economies. A federal judge considering whether to throw out a jury's guilty verdict against former Wisconsin judge Hannah Dugan, who was convicted of felony obstruction for helping an immigrant evade federal officers. Dugan had been scheduled to be sentenced today, but U.S. District Judge Lynn Adelman postponed the proceedings indefinitely to instead hear arguments about whether to overturn her conviction. CBS News has fired Scott Pelley, the firing over the future of 60 Minutes, the country's top-rated news program. This is SRN News.
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9: 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I've been studying healthy bodies for 35 years, and what I've got to tell you may shock and surprise you, but if you listen up, it may change your life. In the book Man's Search for Meaning, the Austrian psychiatrist Dr. Viktor Frankl describes his traumatic experience in Nazi death camps and how it led to his creation of logotherapy, a therapeutic way of working with the psyche and for healing from post-traumatic stress. According to Frankl, the first step to healing is to find meaning in our harrowing experience. What good can come out of it? How will it make us better, stronger, or more effective? Secondly, we must be able to characterize an endpoint. Can we see the light at the end of the tunnel? And our experience must make sense to us. We have to know why it's happening to us and why we're participating. Say we're confronted with the death of someone close to us. To find the meaning necessary to help us deal with what could otherwise be devastating and overwhelming, logotherapy would have us first find significance in our loss. Maybe it relieved the deceased of their suffering, or possibly we want to apply some religious importance, say they're in a better place, heaven, or in God's hands. Secondly, it would suggest we look for a positive end to our tale of angst. Maybe it'll make the survivor stronger, or perhaps there's some lesson to be learned. And finally, the logotherapist would recommend that we look for a cause and logic, even in the case of seemingly random violence, perhaps by acknowledging randomness itself as part of the overall scheme of life and death, a reflection of the master plan of reality where all beginnings have their end and everything that is born ultimately must die. Pharmacist Ben here, urging you to go to KSCOHealth.com to order Beyond Tangy Tangerine, the Healthy Start Pack, and other nutritional supplements that I personally use and recommend. 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
1: Okay, today's question comes from Shelby in New Jersey. She says, my husband and I are both 35 years old, and we recently combined our finances and did our first budget together. I paid off and closed my credit card. He stopped using his credit card but wants to keep it just in case. Together we earn over $175,000 a year. Our only debt is $25,000 on a car loan. We have the cash today to pay it off. But my husband will not agree to pay it off any faster than just the monthly payment we pay of $400 per month. I want to be debt-free, but I want us to agree to commit to this way of managing money. How can I best go about this? So it sounds like your husband is living, he doesn't want to leave his comfort zone, right? Him closing up his credit card, that's uncomfortable for him because he likes it to fall back on just in case. And also, yeah, paying off the car early, paying more than just the minimum payment, that sounds like it's setting him outside of his comfort zone. If I do these things, I'm going to have to change something about my life. I'm going to have to pull back on something. And it sounds like he's not interested in that. And you're right, that is a problem. The best thing that you can do about this is to share a deeper reason why. Not just for the moment and not just so we can be debt free. Those just so that we can be debt free feels great, but there's a deeper why behind that. And I would challenge you to put words to what that is, what it means for your family tree, what it means for your marriage, what it means for your personal peace. And that is what I would share with him first and foremost before we even start talking about the numbers. And then I would challenge him to share what his vision is for the family and what his whys are. That way all the cards are laid out on the table and you can actually have a conversation about the vision for your family. And then now we can start plugging in. How do we get there together?
0: Yeah, you're exactly right. If we pan back and we say, is our goal to keep a car payment the rest of our lives?
1: Sure hope not.
0: Well, if you do that, then let's go on Ramsey Solutions and pull up the calculator.
1: Yeah.
0: And put in $400 a month.
1: Ooh,
0: from age
1: 35
0: to age 65,
1: yeah,
0: in a decent growth stock mutual fund, that's going to be several million dollars.
1: Oh, yeah, it is.
0: Hope you like the car.
1: Terrible. Yeah.
0: It's a $3.2 million car. I hope you like it. And, yeah, so the only way that anything he is saying makes sense is in the next 30 days. In the next 30 months or 30 years, it does not make sense.
1: Yeah.
0: What'd it come out?
1: $1.2 million.
0: Yeah.
1: Unbelievable.
0: Yeah. So, which makes the I want to keep a $400 car payment statement asinine. That's like saying, I want to be middle class instead of be a millionaire on purpose because I really like car payments. Well, what a dumb butt thing to say.
1: Yeah.
0: I mean, seriously, that's just dumb. So, you know, but you got to pan back and make sure that he grasps that.
1: Yeah.
0: Instead of going, well, I think I'll just pay it out slowly. Well, what are the implications of that? $1.2 million. Hello. So that's just dumb. And so you pan back and you start going, look, the people that build wealth and the kind of life that I envision us living don't have car payments. The people that I envision us living like don't have credit cards. They are living on debit cards, and they pay cash for things. They don't have any debt, and they use what used to be all those debt payments to build wealth with. If you live like no one else, and later you can get out of debt, build wealth, and live like no one else. Well, I want us to go somewhere with this, not always keep a car payment. You're always going to have a car payment.
1: Well, that's
0: might as well have a good car.
1: But that's what you're saying is so important, which is why you have to go beneath the numbers, because when you're married, most people do some version of what they saw growing up or what they see the people around them doing. So if he grew up from a family where they had car payments the entire time and it seemed like everything was okay,
0: well,
1: then in
0: look
1: his
0: at
1: mind,
0: how the family turned out.
1: Right.
0: broke and living on social insecurity, working at McDonald's or a Walmart greeter at 74.
1: But if he hasn't seen that fallout yet, because he will, but if he hasn't seen that yet and so far everything seems okay, in his mind, what's the big deal? And then if you came from a family where we paid cash for things and we paid things off and you understood the implications of debt, those are two different backgrounds working together, and that's the emotional side of money that you do have to have conversations about. You have to understand where the other person is coming from in order to then shift the conversation in the way that it
0: needs
1: to go.
0: But there's no long-term scenario that his idea works in.
1: No.
0: Zero. Zero. The only idea, the only thing scenario he works in is in the immediate, in the next 90 days. It feels good to not have to have $25,000 in the bank and not have $25,000 car debt. But there's no, you know, no 10-year period of time that you look at that and go, oh, that was really smart. It just does not occur.
1: Yeah.
0: So when
1: yeah.
0: you pan back and you extend vision to this, you said vision earlier,
1: mm-hmm.
0: and you add vision to the discussion, you say, I want to talk about where this takes us, not what we're doing this month, but where does this philosophy take us? Into the land of Brook. That's where it takes me. And I want to go to the land of millions. That's a different land. There are more flowers there. Hello. Caesar is in Denver. Hey, Caesar, what's up?
2: Hey, Ramsey, how are you guys?
0: Better than we deserve. How can we help?
2: Hey, so I'm 21 and have a pretty good paying job, but I feel like I've hit my pace ceiling.
0: At 21?
2: At my age and my...
0: You already maxed out?
2: In my industry.
1: In your industry or just at this one job?
0: What is your industry that you maxed out at 21?
2: So, diesel mechanic.
0: What are you making?
2: I'm making $42 an hour.
0: You ain't maxed out. There's diesel mechanics making $120 out there, bro.
2: Working for themselves or other people?
0: Yeah. Yeah.
2: Yeah, and I don't know whether it's time to go on my own. I've done out on my own and
0: no, I don't necessarily think it's time to go out on your own, but I think the particular line of diesels that you're working on and the particular industry that you're working on is not paying as much as some of the others are paying. Mike Rowe and I were having this discussion the other day. Diesel mechanics are doing much better than a lot of lawyers.
2: Yeah, and I feel like at 21, I'm making decent money.
0: You're doing great for 21 years old. $42 is no slouch, but you're not... You know, you can make six figures in your world, dude. Now, you might have to be running a mobile truck. You might have to be out there on the road a little bit. You might have to go get some certifications on some engines that you don't know yet. You know, I don't know what you're working on, but what the guys making 120 are working on. But I was just talking to Mike about this the other day, and he was saying that this is one of the, and there's a shortage in your world too, by the way. There's not enough guys and gals that know how to do it.
1: Just a quick search tells me the highest paid diesel mechanics often work in specialized fleet maintenance, field service roles, overtime, power generation. But if you do those things, you can make upwards of 120 plus.
0: Yeah, and that was Google in 30 seconds.
1: Yeah.
0: Right? Or ChatGPT or
1: yep.
0: whatever you
1: yep.
0: did.
1: That was not a
0: detailed piece of research she just did. But that confirms what Mike was talking
1: uh-huh.
0: about. So yeah, you might be maxed out. So what I would tell you to do is move in one of those other more specialized situations, power plant situations, something like that. Get your income up, get some more experience, and then talk about opening up your own thing somehow and running your own thing. People that own their own businesses generally, if they do a good job running the business, make more than the people that work for
1: yes.
0: them.
1: Yep.
0: Doing the diesel mechanics.
1: Absolutely.
0: Stuff. So there you go.

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1: 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Hi, Susan. How are you?
2: I'm good. How are you?
1: Better than I deserve. What's up?
2: Yeah, so my question is about how to handle conversations about differing financial values with family members.
1: Like who?
2: Like close family members.
3: Mom and dad?
2: Siblings.
3: Siblings. Tell us the situation that's where something's coming up and you feel like you need to have a discussion.
2: Yeah, so it's kind of come up a couple different times. So previously it's been about like vacation budgets, and we kind of set our budget, and you can tell that it's maybe a little lower. Recently it was about a last minute travel plan situation, and they didn't feel like they could commit to a date. And I made the mistake of saying, like, well, we can't afford to do, like, a last-minute plane ticket because those can be obviously more expensive.
3: Sure.
2: And their response was, oh, well, we talked about it, and we'll just pay the extra. For us, yes, for me. And it was – it's not – I spoke wrong. It was not that we couldn't afford to. It's that we choose not to, like –
3: You don't want to
1: just turn around and say that. You know, the difference is, listen, I got to tell you, Dave and Sharon love traveling. We do not get joy out of traveling without a plan.
3: Or overpaying when you don't have to.
1: And so everything is planned out to the nth degree. Even our impulses are planned. And so that's what we get joy from. Other people get joy about just landing somewhere, getting a rental car, and figuring it out. And that is fun for them. I don't travel with those people.
3: Bingo.
1: They would drive me bonkers. And there are some of those people I love dearly, but we don't travel alike. And I'm not staying in that place. I'm not sleeping in the back seat because you couldn't get a reservation. I'm not standing outside in the sun for an hour and a half because you can't get in a freaking restaurant. I've had the reservation for 4 months before I got there. And so that's the difference. And it's okay. If you want to live free and all that, then do it, you know. But Dave has a plan.
3: You're not wrong.
1: And so it's either one's okay, and I just tell people that. So, and we have relatives and friends that are in both camps that are everything's planned out to the nth degree.
3: Are they usually like that? Have you found in the past that, hey, we just are yin and yang when it comes to the way we travel?
2: Yeah. I mean, they're definitely more last minute. They're also just willing to like, oh, it's not a big deal financially.
1: Yeah,
3: I think
1: and
3: Dave's so right. These are not your travel companions. I think it's as simple as that. And it's no shade.
1: Yeah,
3: it's
1: I'm going with you. I'm not going with you. If it's a family thing, the way we're going to go is if you plan it. Otherwise, the family ain't going to be there.
3: Yeah. I think that's fair. I think that's totally fair because One of the ways costs us more money, and we don't want to pay more money.
1: The way we function. So you don't have to convert them to your way of thinking, nor do you have to defend your way of thinking. All you have to do is just say, no, we don't go that way. If we would love to do stuff with you, but here's the terms. We plan it out, and we stay within our budget. That way it's fun for us. It's not fun for us otherwise. And this is your sibling or his?
2: It's mine.
1: Okay, well, just look at your sister or brother and tell them that. No.
2: Yeah.
1: And yeah. no, you can't pay for it and make it all better because it's still not fun.
3: Yeah, and I don't like the way that feels either.
1: No, I don't want that ick on me. So
2: well,
1: thank you.
2: Well, and that's kind of how it felt is like we're doing well, yeah. and it feels like we're now the poor family relation because we're not just willing to throw.
1: Yeah, well, that's
3: well, you don't care what they think, do you?
1: That feeling is on you. Yeah. That's not on them. You got to just decide that I'm not the poor family relation. I'm the family relation that plans.
3: And they can think whatever they want.
1: Yeah, because I know I'm not the yeah. poor family relation for sure, and I'm the one that plans. I mean, it's not. I just can't stand it. It drives me nuts. So it's okay. If y'all don't want to go, yeah. it's okay. But this is how we go. If you're going to roll, this is how we roll. So, and we roll with the budget. We stick to our budget. That's yeah. fun for us. We stick to our plan. That's fun for us. And, you know, if we want to do something a little different, we'll decide on the fly. But 99% of our stuff is detailed freaking out.
3: Yeah.
1: And it's not okay if the details don't execute either, by the way.
3: Yeah, and if you here's the thing. If you truly like them enough to travel with them, then you should be able to have this conversation and it be all good when it's all said and done.
1: Yeah, yeah. So, you know, here's another plan, okay? Like, there's a different kind of situation than yours, but we take our kids and grandkids all for a week after Christmas somewhere warm, and Sharon and I pay for everything, and we have since they got married. That's our gift to them, and that is planned out way in advance.
3: Mm-hmm.
1: They can speak into it a little,
3: but it's your plan.
1: Generally speaking, we're going to our place, you know, mm-hmm. and this is what we're doing. And I don't mind hearing from Rachel what she thinks she wants to do, but that's cool, you know, but we're paying for it and there's no shade on that. That's our gift. And, but those are the terms.
3: There's a plan.
1: And, you know, we all agreed we're going too, by the way.
3: Yeah.
1: You don't come up and go, you know, I don't think I'm going to go this year. No, you already told me you're going, and it's already booked.
3: Yeah, it's paid for.
1: So, yeah, you're going. And that's, I mean, we don't tell people what to do. We just tell them what to do. You know, it's like, but I mean, I think what's happening here is there's more than a travel or budget discussion. It's the shade that's being thrown.
3: Yeah, and it's making her feel a type of way. It's making her feel like she has to defend herself. And
1: mm-hmm. Yeah.
3: Yeah.
1: I just take all that off the table and go, this is who we is. Do you want to play with us? This is the rules of our sandbox.
3: I like your usage of shade, Dave. That's you're doing good.
1: I'm picking that up from you.
3: You're doing
1: I got
3: good.
1: The cool kids around me, and the cool kids are teaching me these things. So. I heard you use it earlier, and I thought I'd just bring it back
3: yeah,
1: up and
3: you did good.
1: Act like I knew what it meant.
3: You did good. Context was correct.
1: Boomer usage. There we go.
3: Good job.
1: Oh, man. Ivalu is in Michigan, and I pray God I got that right. Ivalu, am I close even?
4: You're close.
1: Okay. How's it pronounced?
4: Ivalu.
1: Oh, it is
3: okay,
1: Ivalu.
3: Yeah.
1: Not a close. I got it. I nailed it. All right, Ivalu, what's up?
4: I want to know if service contracts for car repair through my dealership is a good or bad investment for my car.
1: Really bad. Horrible.
4: So I should just plan on spending the money for the repairs for
1: yep.
4: the next few years?
1: Yep. You want to hear the numbers?
4: Sure.
1: 12% of what you pay covers the repairs. 50% covers the marketing and the commissions paid to the salesman that sold it to you. And the rest is profit. 12%. So if you pay
4: 12%.
1: If you paid $10,000, $1,200 worth of repairs is what it covers on average. These things are unbelievably profitable, and the guys love to sell them because they make almost as much selling that stupid extended warranty as they do the entire car.
4: Okay, they're telling me a 7-year bumper to bumper will cost me $2,759.
1: Yeah, well, there's already a warranty on there that's bumper to bumper. They're extending it to 7.
4: No, the warranty is expired.
1: Okay. And how expensive a car is this?
4: I purchased it in March of 2025.
1: Mm-hmm.
4: It's a 2023 Buick Encore.
1: Yeah.
4: And I paid $22,000 yeah. cash for it.
1: Okay. The vast amount of that $2,000 is not going to come out in repairs on average. So if you were going to start an extended warranty company, you would figure out the probability of the car breaking, and you would set aside that amount of money on out of 1,000 Buick Enclaves. How much is it going to cost me to cover it for 7 years? And you're going to figure out it costs me $500 to cover it for 7 years on average across 5,000 of them. Okay? And then you would figure out I got to pay the commissions and I got to have a profit. And that's how you run an insurance company.
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8: News this hour from Town Hall. I'm John Scott. Ukraine drones have hit a Russian oil terminal ahead of a President Vladimir Putin visit later in the week.
9: Ukrainian President Volodymyr Zelensky says on social media that long-range drones flew more than 600 miles to hit an oil terminal in St. Petersburg, setting it ablaze. Clouds of black smoke rose over the city's port after the attack. Russian authorities said only that the Ukrainian drone strike targeted the city's infrastructure without providing further details, although the city airport briefly suspended flights overnight because of the attack. Authorities also cut off mobile internet services. Putin said to speak on Friday at an economic forum in St. Petersburg that the Kremlin views as a prestige event, although major Western investors and officials will stay away. I'm Charles Delethesma.
8: Attitudes towards same-sex marriage are shifting. That's according to a new poll.
10: A new Gallup poll finds support for same-sex marriage and relationships in the U.S. stopped rising after two decades. According to the poll, about two-thirds of U.S. adults believe same-sex marriage should be legal. That's down slightly from 71% in 2022 and 23. Most of the change is driven by Republicans. The views of Democrats and independents have remained mostly stable. A 2015 Supreme Court decision led to nationwide recognition of same-sex marriage. Conservative lawmakers in some states have called for that ruling to be overturned. The poll also found a shift in views on transgender issues. I'm Julie Walker.
8: And the U.S. employment picture is looking brighter.
11: America's economic engine cranked out more jobs last month. Payroll processor ADP says job creation hit a 16-month high, 122,000 jobs added in May. Wall Street expected to see just 110,000 new jobs.
8: That's correspondent Rich Thomason. More at
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14: Two major college conferences withholding support for a bipartisan college sports bill in Congress.
15: The two biggest conferences in college sports say they do not support the current version of a bipartisan bill designed to regulate an industry struggling for answers in a quickly changing era in which some players make millions. The Southeastern and Big Ten conferences said the bill leaves critical issues unresolved, including not meaningfully preempting state laws with a federal one. That's long been considered a key element for a measure to get support from the NCAA and the conferences. A Senate Commerce Committee hearing about the bill is scheduled for Wednesday. I'm Geffen Coolball.
14: Auburn routed defending champion Oklahoma State in the semifinals of the NCAA Men's Golf Championship. And now the Tigers will face UCLA in today's finals at La Costa Resort. News at townhall.com. After the assassination attempt on President Trump forced the White House Correspondents Association to cancel its annual dinner at the Washington Hilton Hotel in D.C., the event has been rescheduled for this summer. Correspondent Laura Winters.
16: President Trump taking to his Truth Social page saying the dinner is back on and scheduled for July 24th. The president writing, "This announcement is a very good thing in that we cannot allow lunatics to change our way of life or even its scheduling. I was asked to be there and speak and have accepted."
14: A hearing in Luigi Mangione's state murder case held in secret. After the judge shut out the press without explanation, New York Judge Gregory Caro said he sealed today's virtual proceeding at the request of the defense. The 28-year-old Mangione is accused of killing United Healthcare CEO Brian Thompson. More on these stories at townhall.com.
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18: 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Who is this?
19: Uh-oh, Brad's buzzed.
20: Oh, yeah?
19: Yeah, he's starting with the woots. Good thing is, he knows when he's buzzed.

0: Union Studio. I'm Dave Ramsey. Christina is in New York City. Hi, Christina. How are you?
1: Good. How are you?
0: Better than I deserve. What's up?
1: Long story short, my husband's family has a vacation home that is currently owned by my mother-in-law. And a couple years ago, we offered to take it over, take care of it, pay for it, deal with the maintenance, because that's what my late father-in-law had wanted. And he had always told my husband that he eventually would inherit this home because they built it together when my husband was like 5 years old. But my sister-in-law did not agree with this plan and said they did not want this house to go to him, that they wanted it to be split three ways, and that they wanted my mother-in-law to continue paying for it, you know, until she passes away, to like keep it all in a trust together with her other property. But now my mother-in-law is getting older, you know, maintenance is taking a lot. It's another expense that she doesn't have the money for. And now she's asking us all to split the cost for the house four ways.
0: No.
1: And my one, yes.
0: No, thank you.
1: And my one, no, yeah. So, and my one sister-in-law already said that she's not doing it. So our question is, should we split it four ways, or at this point, I guess three ways, but we will not own this house eventually,
0: nope.
1: Or should we just look for our own house?
0: You should look for your own house.
1: Okay, that's what we keep on thinking. So we should just
0: this is called
1: no,
0: a dysfunctional family.
1: Yeah.
0: Isn't it?
1: Yeah. Yes, and, you know, my father-in-law really wanted it to go to my husband. There were conversations I had.
0: It doesn't matter. He didn't cause it to happen.
1: I know.
0: If he really wanted it to, he should have put it in a trust before he died.
1: Yeah.
0: And then the sisters-in-law could pound sand.
1: Yeah.
0: Which is what they need to do. They need to pound sand, but I don't think they're going to. Yeah.
1: Yeah. So I guess for her.
0: So I mean, there's two sisters, right?
1: Yeah, two sisters.
0: And one is already opted out. If the other one opts out, tell your mother-in-law to deed it to the trust now, to your son, to your husband, and then we'll pay the bill.
1: That's what we had.
0: If you'll go ahead and deed it to us now, we'll pay the bill.
1: Yeah, that's what we had said 2 years ago.
0: I know. We'll say it again, though.
1: And, yeah.
2: Why won't she do that?
1: Because my sister-in-law said, no, they don't want that to happen.
0: I know, but they don't want to pay anything either. So,
1: yeah.
0: Mom, since they don't want to pay anything and we're the only ones wanting to pay anything, why don't we do what Dad said to do originally and deed the stinking house to me and I'll pay for it?
1: Yeah.
0: But if you're not going to do that, we're not in. So, Mom, you get to choose. Somebody's going to be disappointed. Let's decide who.
1: Yeah. Yeah, and if she doesn't do it, then we, I mean, this is what I keep
0: Let it go.
1: We should just look for our own little property.
2: Yeah.
0: It's just a house. Just let it go.
1: Now, what would you
0: fault.
1: Do?
0: It's her
1: so
0: fault, not yours.
1: We have three, I know, we have three children as well. What would you do so this doesn't happen to our children?
0: I would raise my children better.
1: Yeah.
0: Where they're not brats.
1: But, like, we are talking about, like, maybe having, like, a trust for the house that has, like, I don't know, a certain amount of money in
0: yeah,
1: it.
0: Yeah, but how about your father? How about father, before he dies, communicates to his three kids, I built this with my son. I'm leaving it to him. This is what's going to happen. And you two will get other things, but you're not getting this. Instead, he never bothered to communicate.
1: Yeah.
0: Yeah. That's what a lot of people do. They wait till they're dead to piss people off. Go ahead and piss people off while you're alive. If somebody's going to be mad, go ahead and do it while you're alive. This is how you do it. There's not an estate plan that works where there's no communication. Everyone should know every detail that involves them. Okay?
1: Yeah.
0: So Rachel, Daniel, and Denise can tell you what happens with our lake house. We've all decided together while we're up walking, while we're upright. And then they can, and in this case, by the way, they're going to own it together, and then they can decide to buy each other out. They can sell the thing. They can burn it. I don't care what they do. I'll be gone. But it's theirs to decide. And if I'm going to leave it to one of them, or if one of them wants to buy the other two out, it's not going to make me mad. They do whatever they want to do.

0: I hate the lake. I don't want to go down there anymore. Okay, cool. Y'all work that out. But, you know, you if you clarify it up front and often in your estate plan, you don't have the first reading of the will after death. You have the first reading of the will as soon as the will is complete. Does that make sense?
1: Yeah, I guess that's what my that's what my mother-in-law is trying to do now, but she's not really honoring her husband's wishes.
0: No, what she's trying to do now is offload the expenses without offloading the ownership.
1: Yeah, and that,
0: that doesn't work.
1: That, yeah.
0: I don't want the expenses unless I get the ownership. No, thank you.
1: Okay.
0: And so really, honestly, what should happen here, based on, now I'm getting your opinion and you're pissed at your sisters-in-law,
1: yeah,
0: and I don't really blame you.
1: Yeah.
0: So, so I haven't heard their side. But from what I'm hearing, what I would say is that mom needs to say, hey, I offered you guys a chance to chip in. You don't want to chip in. And so I'm going to step back and I'm going to honor dad's original wishes. I'm deeding it to your brother. You'll get other things in the will, and I'm going to go ahead and move it into a trust for your brother now while I'm alive, and he's going to pick up the expenses from this point forward. You will not be getting the lake house. I'll take care of you and other things, but I'm just letting you two know. You had the option, and you opted out.
1: Yeah, sadly, it's only one of them that's opting out.
0: I know, but that's okay. Just step in. Mm. Yeah. You know, that's what I would do if I was mother. They don't have a choice. Mm. It's hers. She gets to do with it what she wants. If even if the story wasn't what the story was, she could just wake up in the morning and go, I'm giving it to you.
2: Yes, she could. I think the problem with this, too, is there was information that you knew that the sisters probably never knew. They probably never heard that the lake house was supposed to go to your husband or go to you.
1: I think they kind of knew, but, you know, they don't
0: I think father-in-law was a wuss.
1: Any kind of change.
0: He's dead, but I think he was a wuss.
1: He did like to keep the peace.
0: Yeah. He didn't keep the peace. What he did was he avoided conflict. There's a difference. You keep the peace with clarity.
2: Mm-hmm.
0: Avoiding conflict is just cowardice.
2: Yeah, and whatever conversations have need to be between the husband, not you, because you're the in-law.
0: Yeah, I would not. You don't need to be talking to mom. You don't need to be talking to sisters at all, because it's not going to go well.
2: No,
0: Jade is exactly right. Good advice. Good advice, Jade. Yeah, so your husband should call his mom and say, Mom, this is what Dad really intended. If we're not going to do that, we're not going to participate. I'm sorry. If you would like to do that, though, if you want to go ahead and deed it over, I'll take it off your hands, and you won't have to worry about it anymore, and we will have fulfilled Dad's original wishes that we all know were there.
2: And just, there's no time to cover this, but you've got to view inheritance as the cherry on the top of the sundae. It can't be the thing that you're counting on to break you free.
0: Right, right. Yeah.
2: You were counting on this
0: and on
2: as
0: the,
2: your
0: and
2: house.
0: On the other hand, you don't want to be handcuffed to it either.
2: Yeah.
0: I'm going to be in an LLC with my sister who steals money was yesterday. No, thank you.

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0: 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Nate is in Phoenix. Hi, Nate. How are you?
1: Good. How are you?
0: Better than I deserve. What's up?
1: Yes, sir. So my question, I am a 21-year-old recent college graduate. I'm starting out a career in aviation here in Phoenix, but my question more so revolves around a $5 million real estate portfolio that my late grandmother, she passed away a few months ago. She built it up over the past 40 years by being a nurse and having a house cleaning company. And so no one else really in my family at the moment is like willing to kind of manage this portfolio that she built up. It's roughly a dozen houses, apartments, condos, et cetera, across four different states. And so I'm kind of looking to take that on. And the challenge being I have a job here in Phoenix. And my siblings and parents have jobs as well. And being that it's spread across all the way from Hawaii to Pennsylvania, we're looking at what is the best way to manage this.
2: If you inherited it,
0: who,
2: why are
0: who
2: you?
0: Who owns it?
2: Yeah.
1: Oh, so it's in my mom's name, but my parents are nearing retirement age. They don't want to take on any big ventures or basically, like, you know, have a huge hassle of managing this. So I basically stepped up and told them, I want to take advantage of this opportunity. And
0: why is
1: I'm
0: it an opportunity?
2: How will you get, what's your benefit?
1: Well, my benefit is I've read a lot and seen a lot online how real estate can, you know, be beneficial in terms of building income.
2: What's your financial benefit to it?
0: You want to be a property manager because you read real estate online?
1: No, I wouldn't say. Yeah, I don't want to be, like, I want to basically figure out how I can turn these roughly dozen properties and build it into something that's beneficial for our entire family.
2: So you're thinking, I want to make this very clear. Are you thinking, hey, if I help this build from 5 million and maybe I, you know, double it or whatever, then when I inherit it, it's going to be even more. Is that what you're thinking? Or are you thinking you can just earn some sort of salary off managing this? Or is it both?
1: So it's more so not that I really want a salary. It's really I almost want to turn it into a family business, if that makes more sense.
0: You keep saying family business, and yet you don't own anything.
1: Yeah, because, I mean, my parents, like I said, my parents own it, but they have kind of, like, I have talked with them, and we've kind of come to agreement where they want me to basically take the lead on it because they're nearing retirement.
2: Right, but are they
0: no kidding.
2: You?
0: How are you getting paid for this? That's dumb.
1: So
0: they want to hire their 21-year-old who had other life goals to now be a property manager, is what you're saying, because you're getting nothing out of this. No, I don't want you to do this because you read an article on TikTok and got excited about real estate. No.
2: If they don't like,
1: so even if
0: you don't own it,
2: if they don't enjoy property, they can always sell the properties and invest the money.
0: Yeah, you don't own it. Nor are anywhere in this discussion have you ever owned it. You've never indicated anywhere in this entire time. We ask you four times, are you going to own it? No, I'm just going to run the family business. Well, then you're just a stinking employee.
2: And I don't even think they've said that to you, that they're going to pay you money or a certain amount of money to run this. They haven't said that.
1: Yeah. Well, I guess, like, I mean, following the logical line of progression here, I guess eventually me and my siblings are going to inherit it. So
0: and your siblings are going to benefit from all your work because you're not.
1: Yeah. So
3: no.
1: Do you think I should?
2: I think you're. Mm-hmm. I think what's happening is you're operating, Nate, on a set of assumptions, and they are massive assumptions.
0: Yeah.
2: You're assuming that
0: you're going to end up with this.
2: You're going to end up with this, and that you're going to have a bigger percentage of this, and that there's going to be a family business. You've got a lot.
0: Let's play this
2: that
0: out.
2: You've made
0: let's
2: up.
0: Play this out. You go in there and you work for a few dollars. Enough to support you while you screw with this, and you run this from $5 million to $20 million, and 10 years from now your parents die, and your siblings now have one-third of $20 million that you built.
2: You're going to be pissed.
0: That is not a good plan.
2: Mm-hmm.
1: So, yeah, so I guess your advice would just be to, like, you know, let
2: your mom and dad. Yeah, let them
0: decide. Your mom and dad want to say, in return for managing our property, we will pay you a property management fee, and we will deed these four properties to you now.
1: Mm-hmm.
0: And then you do with those four properties something good for you. Meanwhile, you manage the others for your siblings' future, because your parents aren't going to do anything with them. Now, that would be one thing. Now, the second piece of this is, I heard a couple other things in there. I'm going to change horses on you now that I dropped that on you. But no, don't just go in there and assume you're going to, that this is all going to work out because it's real estate. It's not. Now, then the other thing is, you said properties scattered from Hawaii to whatever,
2: that's
0: to Egypt.
2: That's another problem.
0: And that is a bad, I mean, and there's only 10 or 12 properties. It's not like you got this huge portfolio. So you guys need to sell off some of this stuff that's stuck out there in the middle of Egypt somewhere. And get the properties centralized where you can run them. All the real estate the Ramsey's own, with a couple of exceptions of vacation properties, are all within 40 miles of each other. And they're $600 million worth, not $5 million. All of my portfolio. It's all where I can touch it within a short drive. And so, and that's what the kids are going to end up with in this case. So, if you know, you guys need to do some estate planning and figure out, end game, after you grow this portfolio, how do you benefit from growing the portfolio other than just the thrill of growing the portfolio? And in the meantime, how do you eat?
2: Mm-hmm.
0: Which would be the property management piece.
2: What needs to be, how, Dave, go even deeper on the, like, this needs to be in writing. This needs to be somewhere.
0: Be a will,
2: it can't just be we talk about it over Chick-fil-A.
0: And, and then we also tell the siblings.
2: Yes.
0: You know, so Nate is taking over the property. In return, Nate is going to do this, this, and this. Okay?
2: We all know.
0: Okay. So in our case, Rachel's husband, Winston, has a real estate company that he and I started. He has done other things with it on his own behalf that I have nothing to do with now. And he also manages all the Ramsey property and gets paid for managing the Ramsey property. He does not own any of the Ramsey property. The three Ramsey Gen 2s will own the Ramsey property, one of which is his wife.
2: Mm-hmm.
0: But he's not managing it for the family, vaguely hoping
2: thinking
0: he'll get
2: one
0: something
2: day.
0: Someday.
2: Right.
0: He knows exactly what he's going to get.
2: Mm-hmm.
0: His wife is going to get one-third of the portfolio upon Sharon and my death. And in the meantime, he's being paid commissions and management fees to run a real estate company, which he thoroughly loves, and I like working with him. So
2: yeah,
0: it's all good.
2: Perfect.
0: But that's a very clear delineation of what's where. And by the way, he kind of came at it like Nate did.
2: Mm-hmm.
0: He wanted to learn the real estate business. I know it. He wanted to get involved in it. I was his initial mentor, so over the years, I was one of his mentors.
2: Mm-hmm.
0: He's had other people that he didn't just learn from me, but I kind of helped him get started, and I did. And so
2: this guy needs a mentor.
0: Yeah,
2: he can't just jump into this.
0: I'm in aviation.
2: Yeah.
0: No, I'm in the rental property business in Hawaii.
2: And it's going to be different in each country, in each state that he's in.
0: Yeah, well, Hawaii's a different country.
2: Yeah.

0: If you've got your money sitting in a bank earning next to nothing, you're getting ripped off. 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
1: With SRN News, I'm John Scott. Kuwait briefly shut its main airport after Iranian drones heavily damaged a passenger terminal building, killing one and wounding dozens. The U.S. military said Iran fired missiles at Kuwait, which fell apart en route, and downed drones targeting American forces. President Trump insists peace negotiations are ongoing. A hearing in Luigi Mangione's state murder case was held in secret after the judge shut down the press and public without explanation. The 28-year-old Mangione accused of killing United Healthcare CEO Brian Thompson in 2024. In consumer news, Ford recalling over 400,000 vehicles because of a seatbelt issue that may result in an injury if a crash occurs. The recall includes certain Ford Expedition and Lincoln Navigator vehicles with model years 2018 through 2022. This is SRN News.
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8: 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I've been studying healthy bodies for 35 years, and what I've got to tell you may shock and surprise you, but if you listen up, it may change your life. One of the most beautiful of all ornamental plants is the gorgeously colored lupine, with its stunning large pea-like flowers aesthetically clustered in long spikes. But lupine is much more than a pretty face. It's classified as a legume, and farmers use it as a soybean alternative for livestock feed, and many researchers believe that lupine may be the next big thing in the world of food and nutrition. It's an especially good source of the amino acid arginine. In fact, in the late 19th century, arginine was reportedly first isolated from the extract of the leguminous lupine plant. Arginine is converted by the body into something called nitric oxide, a gas that's released from cells lining blood vessels. These blood vessel cells are involved in opening and closing of the arteries and veins and play a major role in the development of heart disease. Under conditions of nutritional deficiency or toxicity or lack of oxygen and subsequent inflammation, these cells disintegrate and fats and cholesterol and calcium get trapped in or fill the gaps up like a Band-Aid, depending on how you look at it. And this is where heart disease develops. And this is why cholesterol-lowering strategies really don't work well for heart disease. The problem isn't the cholesterol, it's the damaged lining. All of this is to say that making sure you have enough arginine in your diet is one of the best ways to keep your heart and circulatory system healthy. Seafood, meat, and eggs and nuts are especially good sources, as are the aforementioned soybeans and legumes. And using a gram or two in a supplemental form every day is probably not a bad idea either. 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I'm a pharmacist that believes that staying healthy and strong is not only about...

0: Keegan is with us in Palm Beach, Florida. Hi, Keegan. How are you?
1: Hey, Dave. I'm doing well. How are you?
0: Better than I deserve. What's up?
1: So I had a question I wanted to run by you. I'm 22 now, but back when I turned 18, I took out some credit cards and racked up, to me, a significant debt. And I finally now am just facing it. I'm 22, and I got a job, full-time job, and I've been working on paying it off.
0: Good. What do you make?
1: I make $3,500 a month.
0: Okay. Working 40 hours?
1: Yeah.
0: What do you do?
1: I work for a pain cream company, Nano Extreme Pain Cream.
0: Okay.
1: The marketing for it.
0: Yeah. And how much credit card debt did you run up?
1: I ran up about $40,000.
0: Mm-hmm. Is that all the debt you got?
1: $40,000, and then I have some student loan debt. Altogether, I had $70,000 of debt.
0: Okay, so student loans are $30,000?
1: Yes.
0: No car debt?
1: Well, I was watching your show, and I ended up selling my car about 2 weeks ago because I am able to ride into work with somebody.
2: Good.
0: Wow.
2: Very good.
0: What'd the car sell for?
1: I sold it for $13,000, so I was able to put that towards the car. So I just paid that off, so I don't have a loan on that anymore.
0: Big move there.
2: Excellent.
0: Way to go. All right.
2: Okay, so the $70,000.
1: Yep, and then I had some bicycles that I sold. I sold those for $10,000 to pay off some debt. I ended up paying off two credit cards that totaled up to $8,500 in debt. So
0: look at you, man.
1: Down now.
0: Get it.
2: So you're with the 70 now.
1: $43,000.
2: Oh, $43,000.
1: Down to 43, yeah.
0: But there's 70 total, including student loan debt. Yeah, okay.
1: So I have a friend who offered to pay off all my debt, and I pay him back.
2: Ooh.
1: I don't really know if I want to do that or not, because I don't want to ruin – I know money can ruin a relationship, and I'm not sure if I want to go down that road.
0: It's not really money that ruins it. It's the change in the relationship that can ruin it. So who you're 22. What kind of a friend has $73,000?
1: He comes from generational wealth. His dad's very wealthy, so he has lots of money just laying around.
2: Wow.
0: Yeah.
1: So he offered to pay it for me, and I have to pay him back, of course, but I'm not sure if I want to do that.
0: No, I would not do that. No.
1: Okay.
0: I think you're making wonderful progress because you've done a couple of things. One is you became very focused and clear on your debt attack. And two is you've been very impressively willing to sacrifice. I'm very impressive. And so,
1: yeah, I mean, it's not what I want to do at 22, but
2: you're
1: I don't
2: seeing
1: want
2: the results.
1: To live my whole life like this.
0: Yeah, but what you don't want to do is live under the thumb of a credit card either. So you're wanting to get out. I'm going to fight my way out. No, I think it's a kind offer, and I appreciate it. The problem is that when you borrow money from someone, you change the relationship to that of master servant. The borrower is slave to the lender. And even if so if you're a slave, by definition, you have a master. And even if your master is a very nice person or is an unconcerned person, they still become your master. And it changes the air in the room. They start thinking about how much this guy works. Mm-hmm. They start thinking about if you're going on vacation. They start thinking about if you went to happy hour. All of a sudden, they're thinking about it, even if they have plenty of money, quote-unquote, laying around.
2: Yeah, because this is your friend, so he has front row seats to how you're living your life every day.
0: Yeah. So, I mean, it's kind of sounds good on the surface, or it's actually a nice
2: generous
0: offer.
2: Yeah, sounds
0: it's
2: generous.
0: But it's going more times than not, to your point, it ends in disaster, Keegan. So I will tell you this. If you can get some transportation of some kind, I'd love to see you pick up an extra job for 30 more hours and, you know, and continue to accelerate the plan that you've already got. That's what I would do. But the secret sauce to this, Keegan, is not mathematics on the interest rate. You get a better interest rate with your friend. The secret sauce is not that at all. The secret sauce is Keegan. When Keegan changed, everything changed. And before Keegan changed, Nothing changed. So once you decide you're going to ride this thing, you're riding it. I'm proud of you. Keep after it, dude. I want you to look in the mirror and go, you're the answer to the problem, not borrowing from a friend.
2: That's right.
0: And that might include working another 30 hours a week somewhere, which I really wouldn't mind you doing at all. Todd is in El Paso. Hey, Todd, what's up? Todd?
3: Hey, how's it going? Sorry about that. I was kind of muted a little bit. My bad.
0: No troubles. What's up?
3: Hey, so anyway, I was kind of got myself kind of like screwed over a little bit, I guess you could say. I was out I had a friend put me on to getting Pokemon cards, and I think I went a little too far over because I racked up, well, I talked to the lady on the phone before this, I racked up like thousands of dollars in credit card debt to help pay for my Pokemon cards.
2: How many thousands?
3: Probably like $10,000 to $15,000.
2: Okay.
0: Right. So, how much credit card debt do you have exactly? Do you even know?
3: No, I don't really like pay attention to like that.
0: Mm-hmm. Well, step one, identify the problem in detail. You're lost. You're screwed. You need to find the map that has the little red arrow on it that says you are here. Here you are. That's $13,426 of stupid. I want to define my stupid very carefully and thoroughly. That's step one. Step two is take assessment of the inventory of Pokemon cards and what and how you can move them. So you've been trying, you bought them to speculate on them and try to retail them back out. You tried to buy them at one price and sell them at another price, right?
3: Correct. And
0: did you do that successfully ever?
3: No, I kind of just winged it because I saw other success stories, and I was like, you know what? I'll use the credit card. You know, my logic was, I'll use their money because it's not mine, and then if it doesn't work, then
2: why were
3: I
2: you
3: fall out. Maybe
0: then it's what? Your money after all. Who knew? Yeah.
2: I have a feeling this is a symptom of something else. What caused you to be so desperate that you would do 10,000 or however much on a credit card for Pokemon cards?
3: Oh, that's just the American dream in my mind. I'm just trying to, like, made the next dollar like anybody
0: else. American dream
3: else
0: is to go broke in credit card debt?
3: Well, when you word it like that.
0: I
3: wanted to.
0: Okay.
3: I mean, like,
2: what do you do for work? What's your job?
3: I'm kind of like bouncing around employment. I'm kind of
2: there it is.
3: Looking for a new,
2: and there
3: a
2: it
3: new
2: is.
3: Job a little.
2: Okay. That's yeah. what I was I mean, getting I to. Like there was something okay. going on.
0: Yeah. Ding, ding, ding, ding, ding.
2: Okay.
0: Okay, so you believe crap like you heard, like, it takes money to make money. And so I'm going to be a Pokemon guy because two people I know did this once, and instead of working. So here's what I want you to do. I want you to get a 40-hour job. And then what I want you to do right after that is I want you to get another 30-hour job and pay these credit cards off. Meanwhile, call some of your stupid Pokemon friends and say, hey, stupid friend, you got me into a stupid mess because I was stupid, and we're going to get this mess cleaned up and sell these stupid cards. Now, help me with this, and let's get these cards moved instead of sitting around looking at them, because every day I got to look at them, if I'm you, I feel dumber.
2: Yeah, the American...
0: I've done dumb things, Todd. You did a dumb thing. So I know what dumb things look like, and dumb things, when you leave them sitting there in your house, they shame you. When you walk by, they go, you do
2: it
0: a dumb thing.
2: They talk to you.
0: They talk to you. They tell you.
2: They do.
0: I had a car parked in my driveway one time. It kept saying, Dave, you're stupid.
2: Yeah.
0: You're dumb, Dave.
2: Yeah.
0: You look what you did, Dave. Until I got rid of that stupid car, I felt stupid every time I drove it.
2: Yeah.

0: Buying or selling a home is exciting, but let's be real, it's also a huge deal. 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
4: Sometimes relationships end, marriages end, families change. And when they do, kids are often caught in the middle, even when no one means for that to happen. If you're a parent, especially a parent with custody, this matters. What you say about the other parent matters. When adults talk badly about each other, when blame replaces honesty, kids hear more than words. They hear confusion, they hear guilt, and sometimes they hear that love has conditions. Most breakups aren't simple. They're usually about two parents who couldn't make it work, not one person who didn't care, walked away, or stopped loving their child. Children don't need a villain. They need truth, stability, and permission to love both parents without feeling disloyal. Using kids as leverage hurts everyone, but it hurts children the most. So here's the message. Take responsibility, speak with respect, and don't put adult pain on young shoulders. And to the kids listening right now, your parents love you, even if they don't live together, even if things are complicated.

0: Our scripture of the day, John 13:35, by this everyone will know that you are my disciples, if you love one another. Thomas Sowell said, some of the biggest cases of mistaken identity are among intellectuals who have trouble remembering that they are not God.
1: Oh, boy.
0: Whoa. David is in Denver. Hey, David, what's up?
2: Not much, Dave. How are you?
0: Better than I deserve. How can we help?
2: Yeah, I'm on baby step six. I'm paying off my home. I have no debt at the moment. And I've been in the corners of the YouTube finance world, and I found a video about bi-weekly mortgage payments and signing up for that program. So I'm currently owe $420,000 on a 5.98 30-year fixed loan, and I'm 2 years in, and I was wondering, do you recommend that I sign up for the bi-weekly mortgage payments?
0: I would not pay a fee for it. Is there a fee associated with it?
2: Yes, sir. To enroll, Rocket Mortgage does require a single upfront mortgage payment, which for me is $3,500. So I would have
0: that they hold as a fee. They take that as a fee.
1: Wow.
2: No, I do. I guess not a fee. I think it goes towards the principal, sir.
0: Is your mortgage with Rocket?
2: Yes, sir.
0: Okay. Are they charging any fee for the service of the biweekly, an actual fee?
2: I don't believe so, sir. I believe they just asked me to make a one-time mortgage payment to enroll, and then I am enrolled from then on.
0: Okay, that's possible. I'm not real trusting of Rocket.
2: Ah.
0: Because Rocket has a lot of shysters going on in there, so be careful. But let's walk through it. Here's why I'm asking that question, all right? So basically, a biweekly mortgage is half a payment, as you know, David, every 2 weeks.
2: Yes, sir.
0: There are 26 two-week periods in a year, so 26 halves is 13 holes.
2: Right.
0: Which means that a biweekly mortgage effectively pays a single payment extra per year.
2: Correct.
0: So mathematically, you would be within $15 of this by simply just writing a check once a year for an extra payment.
2: That's true. And so I kind of thought, like, what?
0: There's no magic. Yeah, the biweekly is not magic. It's just a way to trick you into paying extra principal.
2: I see.
0: And that's the only thing that does it. So if you just took your regular mortgage and once a year sent an extra payment above your regular mortgage, you'll be within $10 or $15 of the same exact result. So it takes a 30-year mortgage and turns it into about a 23. It takes a 15-year mortgage and turns it into about a 12.
2: I see.
0: But it's all done by an extra principal payment a year. And really, truthfully, you're on baby step six, so you may be doing more or less of an extra principal payment a year. Are you paid every 2 weeks?
2: Yes, sir. I do have a salary position. So does my wife. We earn about $186,000 a year.
0: So it would be kind of an autopilot thing to at least get one extra payment a year. But I, with those numbers you're giving me, I want you to put more than that on there anyway, don't you?
2: Well, the problem is I have a 4-year-old son, and I'm paying $22,000 a year for daycare. And that just really hurts the budget. I do feel like I'm house poor. I feel like I'm kind of, you know.
0: If you're house poor, you don't need to increase your house payment.
2: Yes, sir. I'm just trying to pay this thing off as quickly as possible. Currently,
0: well, the way you're going to do that is extra principal payments, not being house poor from daycare. So you got to decide which life is it you're living here. But either way, I want you and baby step six for your sake to get the house paid off. And the way you're going to do that is extra principal payments. If you want to do that by setting it up as a biweekly and they don't charge you a fee to do it, see, if they're charging you $500 to do this or something, well, crap, no, I'll just send it an extra payment.
2: Right.
0: But if they're charging you no fee and you're paid biweekly and it's easy, yeah, let's do that. But let's also plan to do more.
2: Excellent. And before I let you go, I do earn $11,000 a month with my wife after taxes, and my mortgage is $3,500. Which equates to 32.2% of my monthly income. Since I'm on baby step six, I don't have any debt. Do you still think I can keep this house? I know you always say sell the house is too much, but I really want this home.
1: I think that you're feeling the squeeze, especially right now, because you have somebody in daycare, and there's a seasonality there that's not going to be like this for all time. So I think that's why you're feeling the squeeze. If there's something you can do to offset that in the meantime, I would do it.
0: Yeah,
1: but I'm not
0: And that's putting the take-home pay you outlined is after you put money in 401k, right?
2: Yes, sir.
0: That's not the number. No, that's not the number.
1: That's the wrong calculation.
0: That's the wrong calculation. When we say take-home pay, we mean just after taxes only.
2: Yes. It's 11,000 hits our joint account a month.
0: I know, honey, but that's after they took money out for 401k.
1: And probably insurance.
2: Yes, sir.
0: Those two numbers don't count in the calculation, so you're not at 32%.
2: Oh, okay.
0: That's what I'm saying. The only numbers that count in the calculation for take-home pay is after taxes, gross minus taxes. So add back insurance, add back in your calculation, and then say
1: yes.
0: Of that number, what percentage is it? And it's going to be down close to 25.
1: Yeah.
0: So you're fine. I don't think you're hurting here. I think you're just observing the fact that that you're not out of debt completely yet, and even when you are, it's not a magic pill.
1: Mm-hmm.
0: It's just a better place than being in debt. That's
1: yeah.
0: all.
1: Everybody listening needs to understand what you just said about take-home pay, which is it is only the after-tax amount.
0: When we say have your house be 25% of your take-home pay on a 15-year fixed, we're talking about only after taxes, not after child support coming out, not after your car payment coming out and going
1: not
0: to
1: after,
0: the credit union.
1: Not after the insurance,
0: not after 401k. Insurance, not after 401k, not after Aflac, not after any of that stuff, okay? So put all that crap. That's not what we're talking about. Good point. Aaron is in Minneapolis. Hi, Aaron. What's up?
3: Hi, thank you for taking my call.
0: Sure.
3: So we recently moved to a country home. We thought it would be our dream home, our forever home that we'd raise our kids in. But after moving here, we realized we hate country life. We miss living in closer to a city. We miss sidewalks, all the amenities. We have another home, and we are renting it out, and we thought we would rent it out for a few years and then sell it and then use that money to pay off said country home. But now we are unsure of what to do because we do not want to stay in said country home.
0: Well, sell said country home and move back to the city.
1: What's wrong with that?
3: So our other home is 3 hours away. And
0: sell it.
3: Sell
0: both of them and buy a house in the city.
3: That's what you think we should do?
0: Sure.
1: If none of them are working for you.
0: I don't want a rental house in a country home, and I want neither. Why don't we say, I don't want to own them anymore, so what am I going to do? I'm going to sell them.
1: And you could probably buy what you want, maybe in cash. I don't
0: get
1: know.
0: Rid of both of them.
3: Even if we just recently bought said country home?
1: How
0: okay,
1: recent?
0: Why are you arguing with me? You called me up and said you didn't like it.
3: No, I'm not arguing.
0: I know, but you're going, well, I just bought it. Well, I know, but I don't like it. I made a bad decision. Unmake the decision.
3: Okay.
0: You didn't get married. You bought real estate.
3: Okay, thank you so much, Dave.
0: Yeah, it's hard to get rid of the married thing if you do that one wrong, but
1: yeah,
0: the real estate one, you just put it up for sale.
1: It's more simple than you think, I think.
0: Yeah, well, it's just, I mean, you may lose a little money.
1: Sure.
0: We made a bad decision. With something about our vision for life was askew.
1: Yeah.
0: And so we may pay some tax for that.
1: Stupid tax.
0: We may pay some stupid tax for that. That's okay. It's okay. I've done dumber things than that, than thought I wanted something that I didn't. And but I tell you what is interesting to do, Aaron, in these situations and anybody else. I've done it a lot to myself. When I find myself in a situation like that called a mistake,
1: mm-hmm.
0: that's a mistake.
1: Mm-hmm.
0: I want to backtrack and think through.
1: How did I get?
0: What caused my brain to malfunction that allowed the mistake?
1: Mm-hmm.
0: What decision-making framework was I using that was flawed that caused me to, I was looking at Instagram people on Homestead.
1: Yeah.
0: Well, I just figured it out. I don't need to be looking at Instagram to do anything that has quality in life.
1: Right.
0: So what was it that caused me to get askew of what reality was, and so that I don't do it again.
1: Well, then it becomes research, not just something stupid you did.
0: It was an experiment.
1: It was an experiment.
0: I found something
1: right.
0: that didn't work.
1: That's right.
0: Like a test tube when I blew up the lab. Yeah, that kind of thing, yeah. That puts this hour of the Ramsey Show in the books. We'll be back with you before you know it. In the meantime, remember, there's ultimately only one way to financial peace, and that's to walk daily with the Prince of Peace, Christ Jesus.

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2: News this hour from Town Hall. I'm Keith Peters in Washington. Iran claims negotiations with the U.S. are on hold as Israel continues to attack Lebanon. Hezbollah and Prime Minister Netanyahu say attacks are on pause.
3: All this comes as the Iranians say that they have stopped negotiating with the Americans over the ongoing fighting between Israel and Hezbollah in Lebanon. Now, U.S. President Donald Trump has insisted that these talks are going on, but two Iranian semi-official news agencies, as well as one regional official, say that Iran has not responded after warning over Israel threatening to bomb Beirut the other day. So all this put together shows just how tentative this ceasefire is. And while there aren't really ongoing, continuous hostilities, these individual attacks are adding up to something much greater and a wider threat to regional security.
2: Correspondent John Gambrell reporting. Kuwait briefly shut its main airport Wednesday after Iranian drones heavily damaged a passenger terminal, killing an Indian national and wounding dozens. The race for governor of California remains unresolved as the ballots remain to be counted. Democrats Javier Becerra and Tom Steyer are battling with Republican Steve Hilton, who's been backed by President Trump. Hilton says he's honored to run for governor.
4: Is someone who is a new American citizen. So proud to be an American, so proud to be a Californian. What an incredible honor. The first time I've run for office, over a million people and rising, voting for me to take this incredible state in a new direction.
2: In the race for Los Angeles, Mayor Karen Bass faces a possible challenger in Spencer Pratt. On Wall Street, the Dow down by 620 points, the NASDAQ dropped 239. More at Town Hall.
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2: We have another auto recall to tell you about.
6: Ford is calling back almost 420,000 vehicles because of a seatbelt issue that could result in injury if a crash occurs. The National Highway Traffic Safety Administration says the recall includes certain Ford Expedition and Lincoln Navigator vehicles, model years 2018 through 2022. The issue involves seatbelts that could lock inadvertently, not allowing them to retract or extend. Rich Thomason, Washington.
2: NASA's Mars Maven spacecraft has been declared dead after 6 months of radio silence. Maven was launched in 2013 to study the red planet's atmosphere. It fell silent in December after passing behind Mars. NASA confirmed Wednesday that the mission is over. News and analysis at townhall.com. From Washington, I'm Keith Peters.
7: Probably going to Congress because it's in a blue district in New Jersey. This guy, Dr. Adam Homaway, who literally was hanging out with a convicted terrorist, and not just any convicted terrorist. And
8: much more than hanging out. He was his translator, his aide-de-camp. And we're going to have Andy McCarthy on later. We'll talk about what his role was
7: in the prosecution. Yeah, who convicted the terrorist.
8: That's right. That's right. So, and we're fortunate to have in the studio my good friend, Deputy Mayor Rudy Washington, who was there at 9/11 fighting to protect the American people against this Islamist terrorist attack against us. And poor Rudy and many others, all these 25 years later, are still paying the price in terms of diminished health. And there were a lot of deaths because of it still going on. And this piece of garbage has the audacity to be a candidate for the Congress of the United States. He's an infiltrator. He's a fifth columnist. He's a danger to America. And I have to tell you, I'm absolutely furious at the people in New Jersey who had the audacity, the lack of moral courage, to reject this guy, and he's going to be seeing the Congress.
7: That's the sad thing, because, you know, Rudy, as the judge was just pointing out, there were a number of candidates, so they had a choice. They had much more moderate candidates, Rudy. This guy was tied to the 93 bombing, and I want to remind everybody what it was.
9: Tell the judge, it's not enough to keep saying this guy. You need to tell people who this guy was, because this is how they know him. They know
7: by
9: what name, Judge?
7: Great
9: the blind check?
7: Yes.
9: Right. You know, and I think, you know, a lot of people know that term, because that's how he was described.
7: So let's describe what the blind shake was.
9: Right.
7: He was the guy who was the mastermind who plotted, who helped Ramzi Youssef come over to the States to carry out the bombing of the 1993
9: right.
7: World Trade Center.
9: Which is a dry run for what happened in 2000.
7: And by the way, it wasn't even a dry run. It was a bad run. They were actually trying to blow up the World Trade Center, which they successfully did, as we know, later on 9/11.
9: I don't know if you noticed, but I was there day two after that happened.
7: Oh, wait, at day two on 93. Okay, so now what are your thoughts, Rudy Washington, that this guy, and let's explain again, he was a translator

0: their public, people don't understand what that is.
1: Let's get Dr. Kevin Roberts, your thoughts.
2: My thoughts are, I agree with you, Rudy, about the sedition point, but it also underscores what I was going to say, which is this is an education problem, the fruit of really bad education, right? We've talked about this on the show before. Y'all covered a lot.
1: Yeah, and what do you mean by that? That it's just in the colleges? Because you're right. I would like to see the breakdown, Dr. Roberts. Was it young people who voted for this guy? Who are they, people who just don't understand the depth of what Rudy, obviously, and all of us understand about 9/11 and 1993?
2: Yeah, you assume the coalition is similar to Mom Donnie's, right? And the point that I'm making is we have a tendency to say there's an education problem at schools far away. The issue is this is the problem with our kids in our neighborhoods, kids in our communities, that we have to really lean into fixing schools in our areas. This isn't something that's distant that Washington only can fix. This is the rotten fruit of a generation or even more of really bad education.
1: And by the way, speaking of rotten fruit, the other thing is Graham Plattner. That guy, this is the guy in Maine who's running for Senate. The primary's next Tuesday, Kevin and everybody. And the latest that's happening in that particular case is that he, the Democrats, like running away from him, like every turn, and I mean running from answers, because they're
3: not
1: being approached.
3: Not from him. No, they're still backing him.
1: Yes, that's the point, exactly. They are still backing him every time a journalist comes over. In fact, I was shocked to hear Bernie Sanders came out, and Bernie Sanders, we're having a little bit of audio issues I can hear there, but Bernie Sanders actually was asked about him. And Bernie Sanders came out and said, you know what, I don't know why billionaires are harping on this guy. It's because he's such a threat to President Trump and to America. No, he's a threat, I think, to women. I think he's a threat to gays. I think he's a threat to blacks. I think he's a threat to anybody who loves America.
0: Well, Bernie doesn't surprise me. However, it's Chuck Schumer.
3: Absolutely.
0: That surprises me.
3: No, I mean, moral compass.
0: This guy has a Nazi sticker on his chest.
3: Yeah, well, he's an interesting guy. He's a pathological personality. First, he goes from being a Nazi, and now he's an avowed communist, and he's an Islamist. So he's just absolutely swell, and he attacks his own federal veterans, including somebody with the Purple Heart.
1: Yeah, Ted Daniels, the guy the guy was getting Taliban fire, as you know, Kevin, taking fire from the Taliban, gets a Purple Heart for surviving. And this guy was mocking him and saying he's a coward and he deserved to die. So he's going after veterans. He said that women essentially deserve to be raped, that they should buck up if they've been raped, if they're adults.
3: Wow.
1: I mean, this guy, and he's running, and right now he's ahead of Susan Collins in a very important state.
3: One of the best senators we have.
1: I agree.
3: Common sense, centrist, who builds bridges between the parties.
0: And going back to what Dr. Roberts just said, in Maine, I don't think the demographic looks the same as the demographic that elected Mamdani. That demographic would be older. So it leaves me scratching my head.
2: It's curious, isn't it?
0: Yeah.
2: It's older, as you said, Rudy, and it's also a lot more rural.
0: Right.
2: And I'm with the judge. I mean, that all of us at Heritage, we're unabashedly conservative, and although the senator sometimes will vote differently, she's always a gentle lady. She's exactly the kind of person, personality-wise, that we want in office. And so the contrast with Plattner is really curious.
0: Yeah. Yeah, it's surprising.
1: It's really shocking. Well, you guys, let's go to Ari Fleischer, the great former White House press secretary. Ari, what are your thoughts, first off, about what we are talking about? Let's first start with this Adam Hamaway, this Dr. Adam Hamaway. He's a plastic surgeon. He's a veteran, just like Graham Plattner. I'm sorry, I love my veterans, but I got issues with those two. But your thoughts, Ari, that this guy is now, looks like, on his way to becoming the next member of Congress. It's a very blue seat. There were a lot of choices, as the guys were just talking about. And New Jerseyans picked this guy.
4: Yeah, you know, as somebody who stood at the White House podium on September 11th, 2001, I am absolutely stunned that the voters, even in a liberal district in New Jersey, could have an Al-Qaeda volunteer. The man moved to Bosnia to work for an offshoot of Al-Qaeda, knowing it was Al-Qaeda. I mean, this is stunning to me that somebody like that could get elected to Congress. And he will get elected to Congress now because it's such an overwhelmingly blue seat. And I think, frankly, Congress should give very serious consideration to not seating him.
3: All right. Ari, good for you.
4: They
3: that's exactly what they should
4: automatically seat people.
1: So explain.

0: Ari, and I'm looking at the judge too. How can they do that? What can they do?
1: They have the right to talk about the bona fides of the members of the body. They can expel them.
0: Once he is elected.
2: Yeah, they don't even expel him because they never...
1: They can expel him if he's seated. And Ari's exactly right. They don't have to seat him.
3: And there's real precedent for this in American history.
0: Yeah, explain that, Kevin Roberts. We have also, by the way, the president of the Heritage Foundation. Go ahead, Kevin.
3: Hey, Ari, thanks for everything you're doing. I was just going to underscore your point and the judges that this isn't some novel concept. This is something that's been used in every era of American history because Congress wants to maintain the integrity of its members, allotting the reality that, you know, there may be different political ideologies. That's not the issue.
4: And until we start pushing back, this is going to
2: continue. In this instance, we don't have to accept that we can get undermined from within, infiltrated within. We are a democracy, but we should not let al-Qaeda supporters take advantage of the fact we're a democracy and put their volunteers into Congress. We don't have to accept that.
0: So, Ari, explain, and I'm looking at Dr. Roberts and everybody else here. He would get elected, right, if he gets elected. I mean, look at this point, and then he could not actually be seated. They just wouldn't swear him in. They would say, we're not going to take this. My fear is, and I hate to say this, I brought up Graham Plattner before. Today, you would have thought whatever his problem was, that he hit a mosquito. That's almost like the way that, Bernie Sanders is acting. Bernie Sanders was like, the billionaires are upset because he's a threat to them, and he's going to, go anti-Trump. And we love him, and we're going to win Maine.
1: Anybody's fine as long as they're against Trump.
0: Right. I mean, how bottom of the barrel do you have to hit?
2: Yeah, I thought we hit the bottom of the barrel in Virginia when they elected an attorney general who, right before the election, it was found out he sent emails saying he wanted to kill the children of the Speaker of the Virginia Assembly, and yet he still got elected. I think we are in an era now where the Democrats look at their candidates and say, Donald Trump broke all the norms. So if Trump broke all the norms, we now need to break all the norms, and we need people who will fight. And so they go to a guy like Graham Plattner, who is a veteran. They like his military background because they think it'll help appeal to centrists or moderates. And as long as you take on Trump, it doesn't matter how ugly you are, how vicious you are. It doesn't matter the fact, and this is what's really starting to trouble me, but all the additional things about Plattner, the fact that he said he's a communist, the fact that he has said things that are anti-black, anti-gay, anti-female, blamed rape on the female victims. Plattner, when he was on this app called Kick, and I had never heard of Kick, so I looked it up, it targets teenagers. He's in a towel, wearing just a towel on an app targeted to teenagers.
0: And Ari, I think you know this.
2: Making a big deal about the Epstein files.
0: You know, this man was
2: on the app targeting teens.
0: This app Kick that you're talking about, he's still on the app. That's the issue. He's been on it for more than 3,000 days, and he's wearing a towel. I'm seeing more of him than I ever wanted to ever see of Graham Plattner. And like you said, that group, it's women age 13 to 24. That's their app. What is a 41-year-old married man doing in a towel still on an app like that, Ari?
2: Yeah. I mean, there's just something weird about the guy, and he is really into violence. He has talked about how we need a revolution, and he said there's never been a successful revolution to come with an AK-47. He's an odd duck, and I think the only reason he's running for Congress is the only place he could get a job. He couldn't be hired as a school teacher. The PTA and the school board would say, no, you're not qualified. He couldn't be a cop. He wouldn't be able to carry a gun anymore. There is hardly a job in America he would get because he's such an oddball. Except Congress.
0: You know, Ari, he needs a therapist, not a senatorial campaign. That's what he needs. He needs a sex therapist.
1: Also, because Susan Collins is a supporter of Israel, he's attacked her as being in the command of the Jewish community and Netanyahu, and that she's bought and paid for by Netanyahu. What do you think about that?
2: Right. Yeah, I saw that. Yeah, as if Maine has a huge Jewish community. It's just part of how the Democrats have gone off the deep end on so many different issues. And, you said that he needed a sex therapist. A sex therapist ran for Congress in Texas, Texas 35, and she got almost 40% of the vote, despite it coming out that she's brilliantly anti-Semitic, who says she wanted to put Zionists in detainment centers. The Democrats have a real problem. They have a crazy problem. They have a go off the deep end problem. And it's not just in Maine. It's not only in New Jersey. They elected a socialist in the Democratic primary in Philadelphia 2 weeks ago. The Democrat Party has not cleaned up its own act. Republicans have been going into its own party and cleaning up their act. Some of the wackiest candidates of all have either had to retire or resign or got defeated in primaries like Thomas Massie.
4: Or George
2: Democrats
4: Santos.
2: Are going through it now where they're electing the crazies and they haven't cleaned up their act.
0: Rudy.
4: Yeah, Republicans took a position on George Santos, one of our own, when the vote was very important to the president. We took a moral stand, and
1: that was led by people like Nick LaLota, a congressman from Long Island. He's the one who started that. He's the first one to call for Santos to be thrown out of the Congress.
4: So I like that idea, if Ari made it or the judge, about not seating people who undermine our Constitution. I mean, you just talked about two people that undermines our Constitution. Why do we have to?
1: You know, the great Supreme Court Justice Robert Jackson famously said that the United States Constitution is not a suicide pact. And to your point, and to your point, Rudy, that's exactly, and to Ari's point, and to Dr. Roberts' point, that's exactly what we're facing. We have infiltration from within our country dedicated to the destruction of this great republic in its 250th year. And it's about time we fought back and stopped this.
0: And, you know, your point's a good one, Judge, because this is not just a Democrat Party problem. And it is. But it's become an America problem, because if you're inheriting somebody like that as a member of Congress, and let's just say you got Mondani here in New York, who wouldn't even march in the Israel Day parade, and then he's endorsing a very far-left candidate, a Democratic Socialist.
1: And radical Islamist.
0: Right, radical Islamist.
1: Radical Islamist. Just remember what the DSA stands for, the abolition of the State of Israel and the total extermination of the Jewish people. So other than that, she's just swell.
0: Right, it's amazing.
1: And that's how a mayor who's supposed to represent all of us.
4: You know, this reminds me of Churchill, Winston Churchill, and the gathering storm. In the 20s, he started warning people there's a gathering storm. And he was talking about, in Germany, what was happening. And they watched what happened until Hitler came into power. We're watching this again. I don't know where this is coming from. All this hate, I don't know where it's coming from.
1: A lot of foreign money, Rudy, a lot of foreign influence, whether it's the Iranians, the Chinese, the Russians, other nation states that feed this hatred. They're trying to divide and conquer, and that's what they're doing.
0: Let me go to Ari. Ari, your final thoughts, because this is really concerning.
2: The Democrats need to look inward. They are going through such a stretch of who the party is that the only rational person left in it is John Fetterman. And what Fetterman says now is what most Democrats used to say 10, 15, 20 years ago regularly. Now the fight inside the Democrat Party is between the progressives and the socialists. Even the liberals look good now. It's the progressives and the socialists have most of the energy inside the Democratic Party, as we've seen in recent primaries.
0: Really scary stuff. Ari, thank you. I'm so glad that you're with us. We love you. Nobody better than you on this.
1: Thank you very much.
2: Always great to be with you guys. Thank you.
0: Thank you, Ari. And before we bring in our great guests in the studio, let's play a little bit of a song that everyone's thinking about today. Well, they did pretty well in California. They did great. The results aren't in. We're talking about the California mayoral and the gubernatorial. And the big issue, of course, in California was homelessness and affordability. And Dr. Kevin Roberts, I know that's one thing that you guys at Heritage are really focused on with the economy.
3: Yeah, and we need to be. It's almost as if, Rita, Americans are waking up and saying, I want to wake up in a normal country tomorrow. And Californians, who were sort of at the tip of the spear at having to deal with the nonsense we were just discussing with Ari Fleischer, Plattner, and the soon-to-be congressman in New Jersey, have said they've had enough, because that crowd has been in power for a generation. And so what we're saying at Heritage as it relates to federal policy is, let's encourage our members of Congress, encourage the presidential administration, in addition to the great foreign policy actions that they're taking, to be focused, especially between now and November, on the economy. That's what Americans care about. And this word the president doesn't like to use, affordability, is exactly the thing we need to be focused on. But for us on the right, to be articulating policies through some health care reform, some permitting deregulatory reform that we put together at Heritage, I think we've got a decent shot, Rita, this summer, for Congress to pass what would be Reconciliation 3.0, because the ideas are good. Speaker Mike Johnson is vocally behind it. it sounds just as we've been sitting here in this hour, that Reconciliation 2.0, which is going to fund Border Patrol and ICE agents, is moving in the Senate. We need to get
0: that done.
3: So that we can, of course, talk about the economic agenda. So there are a lot of things. This is the upshot. There are a lot of things that are disturbing. We were just talking about a couple of them. But I think if you think about the opportunity we have in California, in Congress in Washington this summer, to actually deliver the agenda that elected Donald Trump and a slew of common sense candidates all across the country, this is the year to do it. And perhaps we can be encouraged because it's America 250.
0: You know, the other thing I think about Dr. Roberts of Heritage also is that the redistricting, just last night there was the big decision by the Supreme Court on Alabama that was favorable to the GOP. There's been some very good decisions from the Supreme Court for the Republicans. Obviously, it's always off year, so you go, okay, it's always tough. But I feel like the maps are looking a lot better for Republicans and not as good for Democrats. And then you have these crazy candidates, too. You throw all that in the mix. I want to also hearken back. I was listening to Newt Gingrich, our friend Newt Gingrich, a little bit ago. And Newt was saying that he believes if, and I'm talking about Iran, because that's a big factor, obviously, with gas prices, that if things can kind of come together, he was saying by Labor Day, and if prices then can drop, that's still enough time. And can sort of, because he believes things are going to drop immediately after all that's resolved. What are your thoughts at Heritage in terms of vis-a-vis the Iran war and everything like that?
3: They tend to track with Speaker Gingrich's thoughts. We're very supportive of the Iran conflict. You know, we ought to celebrate President Trump having the courage to do what he's done. And yet there are real economic consequences, right, that could have political consequences. So our mutual friend who's sometimes on the show, Dr. E.J. Antoni, great economist, says that it might even be after Labor Day, even if the war ended today, before you would feel some of the benefits in your pocket. But there's a mental side of this, especially in an election year, right? And I think what the American people, including those of us who are very supportive of the president's action in Iran, are saying is you are such a game changer historically as president of the United States. You can do both of these things. Let's continue to wind the war down and see, really appreciate the victory that we have there, and also pay really close attention to the economy. Because if the left takes power, we're not talking about the old left that just wants to enlarge government, as we've been talking about this whole show. This is the crazy left.
0: Yeah,
3: they're going to really change this country.
0: I'm laughing. I'm looking at Rudy's face and the judge's face like, oh, my goodness, look what could be ahead, and which is frightening.
4: I mean, Dr. Rogers, I want the summer for the American public to feel the benefits of a growing economy.
3: Precisely.
4: I get nervous when I hear Labor Day because I know nobody's going to feel it.
3: That's right.
4: You know, you need this to permeate into food deliveries and everything else and drive food down, price of food down, gas down, everything down for the American public to begin to feel it. And I'm not sure Labor Day is the date.
3: I think to underscore that point, Rudy, because I agree emphatically, I think Congress, like the drop-dead date for this economic recovery agenda has got to be the end of July. So that is those members of Congress go home to their districts in August, they've got an opportunity to socialize this. That's right.
4: They can point to stuff.
0: Yeah. By the way, we got a little bit of breaking news just coming in.
5: Breaking news, WABC.
0: The House, it says, has just passed the reports that it has passed the War Powers Resolution, which is sort of blocking President Trump. That's only in the House. But still, I bring that up as it's sort of they're fighting him every step of the way on whatever the issue is. And we still don't know about, you know, the Customs and Border Protection and ICE funding. They haven't gotten the SAVE Act. I mean, what is going on, Dr. Roberts?
3: As the judge knows well, and I'm sure Rudy does, these discharge petitions, when you have a small majority, allow that minority party, which would be a majority with just a few more seats, to join ranks with a few in the majority to do things like this. The good news is the chances of that passing in the Senate are close to zero.
0: Right.
3: We have problems just theoretically. I'm sure the judge would agree with this at Heritage about the executive's war powers being limited in the ways that it's been the last 50 years. The president's prosecuted the war well. He's very serious in negotiating and into it. We think that the Iranian regime only has days of cash left. My great friend and colleague, Dr. Victoria Coates, a friend of the show, too, believes that we need to give the president the time to land this plane so that he can then pivot to the economy. It's really silly, not just for the Democrats to be voting for that, but for whoever the Republicans were.
1: And
3: I don't know who they are, but they had to be.
0: I know. By the way, I was wondering the same thing.
1: Look, we're in war with these people, and it emboldens the Iranians. They think there's a split in this country.
3: That's a good point.
1: And that's a very dangerous thing. And I think,
0: but you know, Dr. Roberts just brought up a great point, was that there clearly were some Republicans for it to pass. So who are the Republicans? I mean, I guess Massey. Massey's won, right?
4: Well, he's gone. He's gone.
0: No, he's still there until November, right? He's still there.
1: We're getting John Keane on soon?
0: Yeah, actually, we're taking a break. So thank you very much, Judge. That was a good tee-up, Judge.
1: There you go.
0: All right, good. We keep him on staff for the tee-up.
3: He's all right.
0: He's all right.
1: Not so bad.
0: All right, let's take a break. And we are going to continue right after that, since the judge asked. General Jack Keane with the very latest on Iran. And there's some big developments after the break.
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5: 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It's John Katsimatidis and Rita Cosby. 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
0: And joining us now here on Katz and Cosby is a General Jack Keane, retired four-star general. He's also the chairman of the Institute of the Study of War, Fox News senior strategic analyst, and lots of big developments coming in about Iran. President Trump, by the way, just saying to our buddy Miranda Devine, he'd be open to meeting with the Supreme Leader. And then this comes as Kuwait is getting a lot of missiles coming from Iran, including one that hit an airport. And the Kuwaiti airport has halted flights as a result of incoming. So where is this going? General Jack Keane, we love you. Where is this headed?
19: Yeah, well, certainly there's clear challenges here. Just to recap, you know, for our audience a little bit, the Iranians shut down the Straits of Hormuz back around April the 7th, and we went into a ceasefire on April the 8th, thinking, because they had agreed to negotiate and open the Straits in a two-week period of time. They did not do that. They reneged on it. And we're still in negotiations with the Iranians since that time. Now, it's approaching, as we know, almost 8 weeks with the promise that there may be a deal, and indicating to our negotiators that it appears, at least on the political side, that the Iranians do want to make a deal. But what else is happening? And you put your finger right on it. We've had anything but a ceasefire, because for several weeks now, the Iranians have been using drones to attack shipping in the Straits of Hormuz. They shot down one of our drones in international waters. We've had to respond against all of that. And they've also have attacked U.S. bases in the region, and as well as Bahrain and Kuwait last night, and did serious damage to the international airport at Kuwait, where many of us have flown in and out of, and understand over 60 people that have been wounded there as a result of it. So that doesn't sound much like a ceasefire, although the political people still say they want to make a deal. But even worse than that is on April the 17th, a ceasefire was agreed to in Lebanon between Israel and Hezbollah. And according to the terms of the agreement, I read the entire thing. It was just a page and a half. Israel can defend itself against an attack that's planned, it's imminent, or it's in execution. And as such, during this entire time from April 17th to the present, the Hezbollah have fired 2,400-plus rockets and drones into northern Israel, forcing evacuation of many of the towns and villages that are there. And some of them are the villages around the Sea of Galilee, which maybe some members of our audience have visited. And over 300 Israeli citizens have been wounded, civilians, as a result of that, and one killed. And also 15 Israeli soldiers have been killed in southern Lebanon. And as a result, what we can see there is Hezbollah is really making all-out war on Israel. And so our audience can understand, the simple analogy would be if the Mexican cartels were so frustrated because we're shutting down their drug and human trafficking operation in the United States and flew scores of drones into a couple of our border towns in the Southwest, and wounded some of Americans, you can imagine what our response would be. No nation can stand that kind of an attack on its citizens. And, for our audience also to remind ourselves, Iran's goal when they say they want to destroy the state of Israel, they don't mean a physical destruction of the Israeli military, which they cannot do, or the state itself, all of its infrastructure, they cannot. What they really mean is they want to make the security situation so volatile that people do not want to raise their children or grandchildren there anymore. So this is a step in that direction. Israel recognizes it as such. So at the same time, we're trying to make a deal. It's pretty hard to make a deal with the IRGC leadership, who really is in control of the country, working for the Ayatollah. It's not the political leaders. And the IRGC leader is a man by the name of Ahmed Vahidi. It's his forces that are attacking in the Straits of Hormuz, and it's he that's directing Hezbollah to conduct all-out attacks against northern Israel. Meanwhile, the political side of the regime is trying to negotiate a final settlement with the United States. And we know our president will not take a perfect deal. I mean, he will not accept anything but a perfect deal. And the negotiations are being dragged out as a result of what the Iranians are doing, mainly. I mean, I think we're at a point, John and Rita, where we should really establish a deadline and get on with this thing. Are you going to make a deal or not? And if you're not going to make a deal, then we should return to military operations and finish this regime once and for all.
0: How long, and I know, General Keane, there's so many factors. What kind of a deadline, if you were suggesting it, what would you suggest given the dynamics just in general?
19: I would suggest a 30-day deadline starting now to get on with this. President Trump has done this in the past. Prior to the 12-day war, he was trying to go into negotiations with the Iranians. He gave them a 60-day deadline, and negotiations did not get where they should have gotten. And on the 61st day, he greenlighted Israel to begin the 12-day war. And I think we should go back to that kind of a regimen. We've been at the negotiations now for almost 8 weeks. I don't think we need to go another 60 days. Deadline 30 days, take it or leave it. And if they leave it, as I suspect they will, then let's go ahead and force their economic and military collapse completely.
0: Yeah, I think a lot of people agree with that. Time to move on to decimate them and really bring them to the table, 100%. Rudy, real quick, if you could.
4: General, I'm scratching my head. I don't understand it. If we could decimate them now, what are we doing? Why don't we just finish this now?
19: Well, I think My position was I didn't think we should have gone to the ceasefire back on April the 7th.
4: Amen. I agree with you.
19: I think we should have continued military operations. We were 5 weeks, 4 to 5 weeks in. We had 2 weeks to finish it. And I think we should have finished our assigned objectives. So that's where I am. Knowing where the president is and his negotiators, I think they want to give these people some more time. Yes, I would like to see us go right back based on what's happening in Hezbollah and in the Straits right now. I don't think that's where they are. I say give them 30 days and then let's do it. And I think in the final analysis, you know, Rita and John, I'm not sure that this regime is really going to make anywhere near the deal that President Trump is expecting. And they also want to financial relief. There's talking about the possibility of creating some kind of an investment fund for them. If we do that, something like that, not only will they survive, but they'll recover and they will, whatever they sign, we know they're going to cheat and they will try to reverse everything that they said they're signing on a piece of paper. They're not going to fully implement it. And we're going to give, and we can't give them money to help them recover and reverse everything that they signed and said they would not do or said they would do.
0: I agree.
19: That's where they are.
0: I agree. We can't help them. General Jackie, we love you. Thank you so much for your great analysis. As always, General, thank you.
1: Thank you.
19: All right. Great talking to you all, as always.
0: You too. You too. Thank you so much. And everybody, now, here are the big headlines of the day.
15: It's the top news of the day. Here's Rita Cosby.
0: And we were talking about California dreaming. Well, California is still counting the votes right now after the big Tuesday primaries. Reality TV star Spencer Pratt is close to securing a spot on November's ballot to go up against L.A. Mayor Karen Bass. Meanwhile, Democrats Javier Becerra and Tom Steyer, along with Republican Steve Hilton, are vying for the two spots in November's general election for governor. And it could take a few more days. It could even take a week or two. That's California, guys. And also, security spending on President Trump's White House ballroom is being stripped from an immigration package. The GOP removed the ballroom funding, which had sparked significant debate among lawmakers. There were fears the funding would have derailed the entire immigration package on technical grounds. And those are the big headlines. We're coming up. We're going to be talking with Nicole Malliotakis. Where do you hear about some of the new sanctuary city policies in New York? And Tom Fitton, you know he always has some bombshell stuff coming up from Judicial Watch.
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23: 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All kinds of issues this evening for Long Island Railroad. Delays on the Babylon Branch, Hempstead Branch, Long Beach Branch. Delays and cancellations for the Montauk Branch and the Port Jeff and Ronkonkoma branches. Also dealing with delays tied to equipment trouble. New York City subways, the 5, A, D, and N trains have delays. Nothing major to tell you about the Hudson River crossings at this hour. And I'm James Flippin.
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0: And we are back here on Katz and Cosby. And joining us now is the great Congresswoman Nicole Malliotakis from New York. And before we get on a whole bunch of other topics, I got to ask you your thoughts, Congresswoman, on what's going on, especially when it comes to what's going on in crazy New Jersey at the ICE facility there. Because I don't know if you heard this, but the mayor says he's going to lift the curfew because he wants First Amendment. And then you got the Secretary of Homeland Security today saying it's not free speech when you bite, when you kick, when you punch federal agents.
8: Yeah, I mean, it's unbelievable that the local elected officials are actually making the problem worse instead of actually trying to bring down the temperature and, you know, get the situation under control. They're actually doing things to make it worse. And that's unfortunate. I have legislation I've just introduced, by the way, actually prior to what was happening in New Jersey. That would require 15-foot buffer. So protesters can have their right to free speech, but they cannot interfere and be in the way and hinder law enforcement from doing their jobs. And again, it's not freedom of speech when it's actually agitating. And, you know, and not only that, we've heard horrific threats. I'm glad that we're seeing the Justice Department go after the individuals who have threatened the lives of these police officers, that they said that they were going to kill them, they were going to kill their children, they know who they are, they know what they look like, where they live. Very scary stuff that's happening. And it's really, I think, the temperature has gotten too hot, and it's because a lot of the elected officials are out there and they're saying things that are not true, and they're agitating the situation and making it such that we're seeing this type of you know, horrible activity happening that could lead to somebody getting seriously injured or worse.
0: And then you got the New York State sanctuary law that just went into effect, where the governor is essentially saying, you know, no cooperation with the locals and saying no mass on federal agents. I mean, that is completely unfair when they're getting death threats to their home.
8: Yeah, I mean, look, New York has seen some horrific crimes caused by illegal immigrants, right? You had the guy who put a lighthouse on fire, it killed multiple people. You had the guy who shoved the elderly veteran in the subway tracks, killing him. You've seen multiple crimes take place of individuals who were driving under the influence and killed people in our region. And you know, it's just, look, one thing after another. And what is the governor and the mayor doing? They're actually doubling down and actually making it even more difficult. And let's remember, let's remind everybody that Lakin Riley, who was killed in Georgia by an illegal immigrant, that individual, that perpetrator, was in New York. He was arrested for a crime. He was released back onto the streets because of New York sanctuary laws. And he went over to Georgia and killed Lakin Riley, another preventable murder. So I've just given you four or five examples of American citizens who were killed in our area. Most of them were in New York, and the DUI was in New Jersey, but in our city that were killed by people who were here illegally. And what does the governor do? She says, we're going to make it harder for ICE to do their jobs, and we're going to punish any county or any municipality that allows their law enforcement to cooperate in any way. That is just really, really short-sighted. It's going to end up leading to more people getting hurt. And, you know, I think if you had more cooperation, actually, we wouldn't see the chaos that we've seen in the streets, whether it be in Minneapolis or whether it be, you know, now in New Jersey. If there was actual cooperation where the people who ICE requested detainers for, if they were turned over, you wouldn't have this type of stuff spilling out onto the streets. And, you know, when you talk to, you know, ICE, and they tell you they deny all these detainer requests for horrible, horrible, dangerous people that have committed horrific crimes. They will not cooperate under any circumstances to help turn those people over. I think we got to go after those judges too, by the way, the judges who are helping people sneak out the back door, you know, when it comes to criminal court.
0: Yeah, that one, especially that one in Wisconsin. Oh my gosh, Congresswoman. Here's Rudy Washington.
4: Nicole, I think it shouldn't be missed on people that night before last, that was the state police they attacked. It wasn't even ICE. They went after the state police.
0: Yeah, anybody in uniform.
4: Yeah, this is the same crowd that's defunding the police, you know. So none of this makes any sense. They want zero law enforcement.
8: That's right. I mean, and look, we know their policies don't work. We know that what they're trying to do here, they're trying to dismantle ICE. They're trying to dismantle local law enforcement. You know, these are not people who want law and order in communities. These are not people who care about public safety of you and your families. I mean, they are people who, you know, at the end of the day, all they do is try to make it more difficult for law enforcement to do their jobs, or they're driving them out. You know, here in New York City, we're fortunate, you know, that things are not turning out the way Mondani said they would when he said he was going to, you know, defund the police. That was, he was the leader of the defund the police. And then he was the person who said he was going to do a hiring freeze and not hire any more cops. Well, you know what? Thankfully, we have NYPD Commissioner Tish there, and she's doing a decent job. He's letting her run the department, and we are seeing, they just announced they're going to be hiring some more cops. And, you know, I met with her last week. They're going to be coming, some of them, to my district. We've had a long-standing issue with cops being taken away from our district and moved to other districts. That's not going to be happening anymore. And so we're happy about that. So, look, we do what we can to help the police and back the police. I think it's really important. I'm proud of delivering millions of dollars for our NYPD and federal funding, and I'll continue to do that. But, look, I think we learned in 2020, right, what it was like when you don't support our police. We saw the chaos on the streets of New York City. Let's not go down that route again.
0: Yeah, we cannot have it go there again. Congresswoman Nicole Malliotakis, thank you for always fighting the good fight for our men and women in blue. Thank you.
8: Great to be with you. Thank you.
0: Thank you so much. And you guys, let's go to Tom Fitton, head of Judicial Watch. And Tom, it's great to have you back on the show. Last time we were talking about all the folks on the voter rolls. They had some stunning numbers. You guys do such great work. And now you are what? Suing the CIA. Explain it.
2: We're always suing the CIA.
0: How about this week? What are you suing them for this week?
2: Hold on a second. I was prepared to talk about voter rolls again.
0: Well, what about the Brennan? By the way, do you have an update on the voter rolls? Go to that first if you got it.
2: We just sued California because there are 873,000 names that are dirty on the list. They've had names going back as long as 10 years on the list, dirty names. And the challenge is, they're not cleaning the names as they're supposed to. So that means you get people who move away and almost assuredly start receiving ballots at their former addresses.
0: Wow. Do we know where in California, by the way, Tom? Because, boy, is that relevant, especially given what happened, you know, the primary, and we're waiting for results.
2: Well, when you're talking nearly a million names, it's everywhere. It's everywhere. And so it's a statewide issue. It's at least 873,000. When all is said and done, it's going to be much larger, in my view, because they are not even tracking what they're doing as they come as they're supposed to. It's a simple process. Hey, if you don't vote, they send you a card. And if you don't respond to the card or don't vote for two federal election cycles, so this is a few years, they remove your name. They can't. They're not even doing that.
0: Wow. Now, what about when you talk about they don't remove? Are they dead people? Are there evidence of people voting twice?
2: Well, it's hard to know because if someone is getting a mail-in ballot and voting in someone else's name, there's no way to figure that out.
0: Wow. And they're waiting on mail-in ballots now.
2: Things you don't know. Yeah. The mail-in ballots make it nearly impossible to control for voter fraud. It really is a disaster in that regard. And on top of things, the whole system is undermined by counting ballots forever and a day. And so the big news that your listeners should be watching for is the Supreme Court. We expect to rule any minute now in terms of, like, before the end of the month, whether or not states can count ballots that arrive late. In California, they arrive for up to 7 days after Election Day, and they still get counted. And the court may end that like that.
0: Wow. And when could we potentially hear on that? And could that affect, by the way, if this decision, I'm looking at Judge Weinberg who's here, if that decision came down, would it be retroactive to this election? No, or it only goes forward?
1: It should be applicable.
0: That would be amazing.
2: Depending on what the ruling says, it could be applicable to the next federal election, which is November.
1: Right, they should. Right. That's the right thing to do.
0: Right, those are federal elections. That's why I'm asking.
2: The primaries aren't covered, but it's certainly going to make it harder for states to count ballots, as I say, forever and a day. Election Day needs to mean something if you want people to have confidence in the elections.
1: Tom is absolutely right.
0: Tom, that is stunning. Before we let you go, real quick, is California aware that they have 873,000 shouldn't be on the voter rolls?
2: Oh, they gave us the numbers.
0: Ah.
2: So you betcha.
0: And they have done nothing to clean it up as far as you know.
2: No, they're fighting us, obviously. We sued, and hopefully we're able to get them to see reason. I mean, in Oregon, a left-wing state, they cleaned 800,000 names as a result of the settlement. Up in New York, your voting rolls, they cleaned almost a million names from, thanks to a settlement with Judicial Watch. So it's just because they're blue doesn't mean they won't settle and do something that no normal person would object to, which is if someone moves away from the state and you know about it, remove them from the rolls.
0: Yeah, exactly. Wow. Well, Tom, here's what you have to do. You have to come back on again so we can talk about the CIA stuff, okay?
2: Yeah, I figured out there's like three lawsuits we filed.
0: All right, good. All right, so we'll talk about all three very soon. How's that?
1: Thank you, Tom.
0: Tom, we love you. Thank you very, very much. And you guys, as we were just talking about, this is stunning that in New Jersey last night, they elected Dr. Adam Homaway, and he is a plastic surgeon, but ties to a convicted terrorist, the Blind Sheikh, tied to the World Trade Center bombing back in 1993. And let's bring in Andy McCarthy now, former assistant U.S. attorney for the Southern District. He was one of the prosecutors who went after the Blind Sheikh and had a very successful prosecution. I remember that well. Andy, it's great to have you back here on the show. This is Rita. We have Judge Weinberg and also Rudy Washington. Fill us in. First of all, your reaction that this guy was picked in the primary last night. It's a blue district, so he's probably going to Congress. This guy claims, I sort of knew him a little bit. He was his interpreter, right? He was his translator.
9: Yeah, I take some comfort, Rita, in that, he won with 28% of the vote in a crowded field, so it's still possible to say 72% of people voted against him in a contest where this had gotten attention. I wrote about it in early May, and Judge Mukasey, who tried our case, wrote about it in the Wall Street Journal around the same time. So it's not like this didn't get attention. But I'm not really surprised. I wrote a book in 2010 called The Grand Jihad, which was about the Muslim Brotherhood's infiltration activities in the West. And there's been a longstanding set of alliances between the hard left of the actually left-wing parties in the West in general, but the Democratic Party in the United States. And Islamist, it's gone on for quite a long time, and we see a lot of Islamist organizations that demonstrate with democratic causes, argue for democratic causes. It's it's not all that surprising to see, unfortunately.
0: Walk us through what this guy's connection to, again, with the Blind Sheikh, and remind everybody of the role of the Blind Sheikh, too.
9: Well, yeah, I think it's important, Rita, probably to... the most important stuff with Homaway happened in 1991. He took a trip to Detroit with the Blind Sheikh and with a government informant. That's what his testimony was about. It's also important to understand he voluntarily testified for the defense. It's not like I subpoenaed him as the government lawyer to come in and testify as a hostile witness. He volunteered to testify. The blind sheikh was a very important figure in Islamist circles, in jihadist circles, when he came to the United States in 1990. He had issued the fatwa or the Sharia law edict approving the murder of Anwar Sadat, the president of Egypt, who made peace with Israel. So he was a well-known, notorious figure when he came here. We had a government informant who testified that in 1991 he drove the sheikh and other guys to this conference in Detroit, and basically the sheikh asked him, when this guy was in the Egyptian military, why didn't you turn your guns on Mubarak, who was, of course, Sadat's successor? Hamawi's main reason for being called to testify was kind of stupid, I think, on their behalf. It was to say that he couldn't recall hearing such a conversation. But from our perspective, the evidence that the blind sheikh wanted Mubarak killed was overwhelming. And by testifying, Hamawi merely corroborated what our witness said, that this trip to Detroit had happened. So I think in the end he was a much more of a net positive for us than for the defense. And he did end up testifying that even though this conference in Detroit was supposed to be about Sharia economic principles, the blind sheikh spent his time talking about jihad. The guy conceded that, you know, he talked about war on the United States, war on Israel. And he basically shrugged his shoulders and said, yeah, he talked about jihad. That's what he did. Like, he was always talking about jihad, you know.
0: So he's hanging around a guy who's always talking about jihad. He translated for him, right, for a few years.
1: And he's been an apologist for all these many years.
0: Right,
1: is that correct, Andy?
0: He's still anti-Israel. He's still bashing Israel.
9: Yeah, and it's beyond that. I mean, he went to Bosnia. I thought this was very interesting because the guys in our trial, Reed, I'm sure you'll remember this, they were caught planning simultaneous bombings after the World Trade Center was attacked, simultaneous bombings of New York City landmarks. And we had such strong evidence against them that they really couldn't say they didn't do it. So their defense was that they had actually been training to go to Bosnia. They weren't really planning an attack on New York. And that was because the blind sheikh and people like him were always telling people to go to telling Muslims to go to the fields of jihad around the world, like Afghanistan and Bosnia, and participate in the jihad. And it turns out that Hamawi went to Bosnia. Now, I think he functioned as a doctor, but he did so under the auspices of an outfit called Benevolence International Fund, which was later designated as a front organization for Al-Qaeda. And I believe the Treasury Department shut it down.
0: Wow. You know, Andy, that is stunning details. You got to come back on again because, sadly, this guy is now the primary winner.
1: What we have to look at, Andy, is how we...
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11: News this hour from Town Hall. I'm Keith Peters in Washington. It looks like we're still waiting on results in California's primary.
12: California Democrats are facing some challenges despite their redrawn congressional map. In California's primary, the two top vote-getters advanced to the general election regardless of party. In Los Angeles, Democratic Mayor Karen Bass advances to a November runoff in her bid for re-election.
13: Hello!
12: Courtesy KABC. And in the race for California governor, Democratic candidate and billionaire Tom Steyer is trailing behind the two top vote getters, Democrat Javier Becerra and Republican Steve Hilton.
14: Whether you voted for me or not, I am here for you, for every single one of you.
12: I'm Donna Water.
11: Scott Pelley has been fired from 60 Minutes, deepening turmoil at CBS News.
25: CBS News has fired longtime 60 Minutes correspondent Scott Pelley. It came a day after he reportedly said editor-in-chief Barry Weiss was murdering the show and accused its new producer of having slender qualifications for the job. The move deepened the turmoil at the nation's most influential TV news program and the news unit that oversees it. Pelley had criticized the program's leadership during an introductory meeting Monday between the show's staff and Nick Bilton, the new executive producer named by Weiss last week. In a termination notice obtained by the Associated Press, Bilton accused Pelley of carrying out an ambush against him, Julie Walker, New York.
11: A man held 10 people hostage inside a Bakersfield, California office building before the FBI shot and killed him, bringing a more than 15-hour standoff to an end. On Wall Street, the Dow down by 620 points, the NASDAQ dropped 239, with the S&P 500 lower by 56. More on these stories at townhall.com.
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16: Oil prices rose following the latest threats to the U.S.-Iran ceasefire, and U.S. stocks retreated from their records. The S&P 500 fell 0.7% from its all-time high and snapped a 9-day winning streak. The Dow dropped 1.2% and the NASDAQ composite sank 0.9%. Oil prices rose roughly 2% after both the U.S. and Iran said they launched retaliations for earlier attacks or attempted ones. Treasury yields also climbed in the bond market to further crank up the pressure on stocks. The smallest U.S. stocks fell to the sharpest losses. The Dow lost 620 points to close at 50,687. The NASDAQ fell 240 to 26,853. The S&P 500 was off 56 to 7,553. For the Wall Street Business Report, I'm John Scott.
11: News and analysis at townhall.com. The first American pope is making time for a racket sport for both physical and spiritual health. We hear more on this story from sports correspondent Gethin Kulbaugh reporting.
17: When Pope Leo XIV was elected last year, his love of tennis was quickly celebrated during an audience with top-ranked men's player Yannick Sinner. In the ensuing months, Leo has tried to set aside time in his busy schedule to play the sport every week as part of his Augustinian devotion to physical activity and spirituality. Leo likes to spend Mondays and Tuesdays at the papal retreat in Castel Gandolfo in the hills outside Rome, where he plays tennis with his secretary. Former U.S. Open champion Marin Cilic says it's, quote, amazing to hear that Pope Leo loves tennis. I'm Gethin Kulbaugh.
11: 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From Washington, I'm Keith Peters.
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27: 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And start

0: The flea flicker.
1: You're tearing it up.
0: Yeah,
1: tearing
0: dude. Check this out. This is the fumble rooski.
1: Oh, it's even better. Oh, wow.
0: Oh, man.
1: You're all over it. Love it, man.
0: You know those are real football plays, right, Ben?
1: The fumble rooski?
0: The fumble rooski and the flea flicker.
1: I know a flea flicker. I know what that is. What's a fumble rooski?
0: The fumble rooski is where the center pretends to snap it, but he actually just leaves the ball on the ground and picks it up and runs it and pounds it forward.
1: Like he fake fumbles it.
0: It's like a fake fumble, yeah.
1: A fumble rooski.
0: Fumble rooski.
1: Did you make that up?
0: No, dude, no. It's actually, that is a...
1: That's a real thing.
0: That's a real thing, Ben. Right. Yes, yes.
1: All right.
0: Ready for another edition of the Mineral Way, Ben?
1: I'm so excited. Okay. I can hardly stand it. Do we have people?
0: We do. Yeah, we have somebody waiting on hold right
1: there
0: here.
1: There was that gal you and I talked to last week.
0: Yes.
1: Therese.
0: Yes.
1: Is she on?
0: No. This is Craig, and he's calling from Campbell.
1: Oh, okay.
0: But hopefully,
1: talk about vitamin E and obesity, or you want to talk about Craig?
0: Well,
1: you talk to Craig.
0: We could talk about Craig.
1: I don't want to talk about Craig. Let's talk to Craig.
0: All right. 831-479-1080 is the phone number. Ben Fuchs and I are here every Monday afternoon, 5 p.m. Pacific time. If you want to ask him a question, the number is 831-475-1080. The text line is 831-218-5726, and you can text 24 hours a day, 7 days a week. That doesn't matter. You can also email ksdodave@gmail.com, and we suggest that you check out themineralway.com as well. So let's head out to the phone lines and see what Craig has to say, Ben, and then we'll get started with whatever else we have.
1: Hello, Craig.
2: Yeah, hey, guys. Ben, thanks again for taking my call. I have a question about resveratrol. I've heard different things about it. I don't really know what to believe. The gurus on the YouTubes, a lot of them say, oh, don't drink any alcohol. It kills your brain cells. It's just no good for you. But
1: wine has resveratrol in it?
2: Yeah, wine has, famously, it has resveratrol. And my question is, I mean, what do you think about just drinking alcohol in general and wine and getting your resveratrol from that, or can you get it from red grapes just
1: yeah, of course.
2: As well?
1: And yeah, you get it from any berry.
2: What's the better way of getting it? Resveratrol? You think it's all that great?
1: It may or may not be that great. You know, there's a lot of molecules in the plant kingdom that are said to be adaptogenic. That is, they don't get incorporated necessarily into biochemistry, but they have protective effects. And adaptogenic means they help you adapt to stress, basically. And resveratrol may have some anti-cancer properties, et cetera. So it's adaptogenic. But really, there's way, way, way, way, way, way, way, way, way, way more important things that you should put in your body and not put in your body than resveratrol. It's really kind of silly, actually. And it's also very expensive. If you want resveratrol, you should probably get it from fruits, berries, and grapes as your best source of resveratrol. It's not going to change your life if you got resveratrol in a supplement or even in grapes or blueberries. Not like vitamin C, not like vitamin E, not like selenium, not like sulfur. There's no essential requirement for resveratrol. It's kind of cute. You know, it has a little bit of, has some protective benefits, as I say, as an adaptogen. It's totally safe. It's not going to cause you any problems. But there's way, way more important things to put in your body. It's much ado about nothing. That being said, your question about the alcohol, if you do want to get your resveratrol, you know, wine is better than vodka, certainly. There's no resveratrol in vodka, but wine has some nutritional value in the sense that there's some nutrients from the grapes. But, you know, alcohol is not good. A little buzz maybe here and there, one thing, but alcohol is not great for your body. Your body has to process the alcohol like it's a toxin. It puts stress on your detox system. It requires nutrients. It mobilizes nutrients for detoxification. You know, I don't want to come down on alcohol, especially on wine, but, you know, there's better ways to get your nutrients, put it that way.
2: Okay, I've got Dave, do I have another question or you
1: sure.
2: got other people? Okay, this one's about sleep. I don't really believe in all this. I don't know. I want to ask you if you believe in, you know, these supplements of melatonin and serotonin.
1: I don't know what you mean by believe, but melatonin is one of the most underappreciated dietary supplements you could ever take. I'll tell you why. First of all, melatonin is, as most people know, it helps you fall asleep. It doesn't keep you asleep, by the way. It just helps you fall asleep. And a lot of times people will take melatonin and wake up in the middle of the night. Melatonin will get you going into sleep, but it won't keep you asleep. That's first of all.

0: But second of all, melatonin is an anti-stress molecule. It relaxes the stress response. And many people are secreting lots of cortisol, particularly as we get older, especially if you have inflammation issues, microinflammation that you may not even know you have. Cortisol comes to the rescue. If you have full-blown psychological stress, cortisol comes to the rescue. And as we get older, cortisol levels rise and melatonin levels drop. So particularly for older people, but for anybody really who's dealing with cortisol issues or stress issues, melatonin is it's one of the most spectacular dietary supplements you could take. But there's more. Melatonin is also important for the digestive system. In fact, for the digestive tract, it may be that may be its most important role in the body is for digestive health. And there are studies that talk about melatonin, high doses of melatonin being used to treat heartburn. In fact, I have a whole book on melatonin and heartburn here in my library. But you do have to take high doses of it. Melatonin has also been used to treat irritable bowel syndrome. It's an anti-inflammatory for the intestine. We know leaky gut involves inflammation, and melatonin plays a major, major role in regulating the movement of food or the movement of, they call it intestinal motility, the movement, the muscle movement that propels food out of the small intestine and large intestine and outside out of the body. Melatonin is also very important for the immune system. It regulates immunity, and it also regulates the release of certain molecules that are called peptides in the lower gut, in the intestine. And then melatonin, I'm in the skincare business, and I've been using melatonin topically. Melatonin refers to the fact that it protects against the stress response in the skin. And by the way, your skin cells make stress hormones too. Stress hormones are not only made in the adrenal glands, they're literally made in skin cells, and melatonin has a calming effect on skin cells and an anti-pigmentation effect on the skin. And it's a defensive molecule, one of nature's best antioxidants topically applied. So it is one of the most important non-essential nutrients you could ever take. And as far as sleep goes, it really is wonderful for sleep. Lastly, melatonin is derived from serotonin. And one of the best ways to get your serotonin up and your melatonin up at the same time is to make sure you're getting some sunshine.
1: Okay, wow. You're big on that, then.
0: I am very big on melatonin,
1: Going to start getting the supplement, right?
0: It is a great supplement. For some of these beneficial effects, like for the digestive system and for the immune system, you need high doses of melatonin. To fall asleep, 3 to 6 milligrams is plenty.
1: Okay, on the sleep, what else?
0: For helping you fall asleep?
1: And stay asleep and get good sleep.
0: Yeah.
1: Right. I know
0: great
1: all
0: questions.
1: This stuff. It's just the lights out and all that, but I'm talking about supplements. Right now,
0: yeah.
1: I'm taking something called glycine.
0: Glycine's great. Absolutely. Glycine is important for the building of connective tissue. For folks who are dealing with osteoporosis or wrinkles or vascular health issues, glycine is very important for the... It's a component of collagen. You can't make collagen without glycine. Glycine is also important for detoxification. So glycine, and it's very, it's relatively inexpensive. Plus, it has some relaxing properties. But there's others too. There's a supplement called GABA, which I forgot which product Longevity has that has GABA in it. GABA. GABA is also used as a prescription drug. Not GABA exactly, but a derivative of GABA called gabapentin. Have you heard of this? Gabapentin. They use that sometimes for pain, for folks who are dealing with pain. And GABA, it's just a pharmaceutical version of GABA. GABA will help relax you. Magnesium will help relax you. Theanine, T-H-E-A-N-I-N-E, theanine. It's not an essential nutrient, but it has relaxing effects. And I don't know, Dave, if you ever tried the melatonin gummies, but they're incredible.
2: I have not tried those yet.
0: They're incredible. Craig, get on the melatonin gummies. Check them out. It's unbelievable how relaxed and how fast they'll put you to sleep. As I say, with melatonin, you'll wake up in the middle of the night sometimes, but it'll help put you to sleep. And then there's also, I mentioned magnesium, I think. Inositol is another relaxing supplement that you can use, and tryptophan is another one, either 5-HTP or just plain tryptophan. But if you get on the sleep melatonin gummies, that's got everything you need. That'll put you right to sleep for sure.
2: Wow!
0: And they're tasty too. Longevity melatonin gummies.
1: Oh, okay. All right, great. Hey, okay. You're fantastic, you guys.
0: Thank you, Craig.
2: Thank you for the call, Craig. 831-479-1080. Beyond Sleep gummies. So does Sleep Ease.
0: The Sleep Ease is good, but I like the melatonin gummies. They call it, what do they call it now? I was calling it melatonin gummies.
2: Beyond Sleep Gummies.
0: Beyond, yeah. It's They're tasty. They'll put you to sleep. And, yes, there's GABA and there's melatonin. I think there's something else in there, too. But they're really strong. They're super strong.
2: 831-479-1080, 218-5726, KSEODave@gmail.com. Hanging out with pharmacist Ben Fuchs today. And, boy, Ben, what are we going to talk about today?
0: A couple things I want to talk about. I got a letter today from Helene Sonia. She says, what vitamins are essential for dementia? My parents are 80, and they want to buy the most, and I shouldn't really finish this for my parents. I'm going to kind of messed up this heading here. But anyway, it got me thinking. First of all, she said, what vitamins are essential for dementia? Now, I think she means what nutrients, because we kind of lump the word vitamins. You ever notice how people talk about vitamins when they talk about nutrition in general? They say, I take vitamins, and they really mean I take supplements. It's kind of like we collapse the word vitamins with the word supplements. When people take supplements, they say, oh, I'm taking vitamins. Vitamins are a specific type of nutrient. There are four fat-soluble vitamins, D, E, A, and K, and two water-soluble vitamins, C and B. The B is subdivided into about eight different types of B vitamins. But those are your vitamins, and they are very important for helping carry energy through the body. Very, very important. But there's also the minerals. There's also the fatty acids, and there's also the amino acids. And altogether, they make up what are called the Mighty 90 Essential Nutrients. And that's kind of... that's the Longevity 101 or Dr. Wallach 101, the Mighty 90 Essential Nutrients. Mm-hmm. Or now I think they call them 90 for life. Vitamins being just one part of it. So when this gal says what vitamins are essential for dementia, she probably means what nutrients are essential for dementia. Mm. So the first thing about dementia is you got to recognize it's a form of diabetes. Yes. Alzheimer's dementia is. Now, dementias in general are all, there's a few different, there's Lewy body dementia, Parkinson's dementia, Alzheimer's dementia. Dementia means just your brain is deteriorating, basically. And Alzheimer's is technically early onset dementia. A lot of times people will, when they get older and they have dementia, they'll think it's Alzheimer's, but technically that's not really Alzheimer's dementia. Alzheimer's dementia is when it happens when you're in your 50s or 60s. Do you know you can have it that early? It's pretty terrible.
2: Jeez.
0: Can you imagine? And so you want to regard it as a blood sugar problem first and foremost, always.
2: Okay.
0: And that should make perfect sense because that's our triangle of disease. It's all related to the digestive system and the metabolic or blood sugar system. So even doctors call Alzheimer's dementia type 3 diabetes.
2: Yes.
0: So that's what it's known as, right?
2: Yep.
0: So all the blood sugar stuff. So for this gal, get on the healthy blood sugar, or have your parents get on the healthy blood sugar pack. Now, there's also the brain and heart pack, and that will help as well, because the brain and heart are the heart is related to the brain because the heart's pumping blood to the brain, and the brain is using up a bunch of blood. As we get older and our blood starts to become sticky and sludgy, partially because of sugar, but also because of digestive toxicity, that can lead to mental health problems, or brain health problems, not mental health, but brain health problems. So the healthy brain and heart pack is a good idea, too. And then there's the Synaptive. I don't know if you've ever seen people on the Synaptive, but that's almost like a miracle, the Synaptive. For brain health issues, mm-hmm. particularly for people who have dementia, or also even just cognitive difficulties as they get older, if they're forgetful as they get older, which is not necessarily dementia, but it could be related to brain deterioration, degradation of the brain tissue. Synaptive is great for that. And then for the digestive component, and remember, all disease involves some kind, chronic disease involves some kind of digestive component. We usually recommend for folks dealing with dementia I-26. Now, the Healthy Brain Heart Pack will get your basic building block nutrients in liquid form. And if you don't want to spend a lot of money and you just want to see how well these things work for people who have dementia, mm-hmm. Beyond Tangy Tangerine. It's absolutely amazing. I know I've said it before, but I used to smuggle it into... my dad had dementia before he passed away. Mm-hmm. And I used to smuggle BTT into the nursing home that he was in, the assisted living... it wasn't really a nursing home. It was more like a center. I don't even know what they called it. But whatever. I used to smuggle in the Beyond Tangy Tangerine because they wouldn't let him have it. And I'd kind of bring it in, and I'd give him a cup... put it into a little coffee cup and fill it up with water. And as he was drinking it, I could see the life coming back into his eyes. And because when you have dementia, it's almost like you're not even there. But I could see as he was drinking the Beyond Tangy Tangerine that the life force would come back into him. And it was just so beautiful to see. It's almost like a plant. If you ever forget to water your plants, mm-hmm. and then you come home after a few days or a week, you've been out of town, you come back and you water your plants, you could almost see how your plants, like, almost in front of your eyes start to bloom and, right. and the leaves right and the leaves start to go up and that's kind of what happens when somebody who hasn't done nutritional supplements for a long time or even ever gets on the Beyond Tangy Tangerine. Now that Christmas is coming up, if you know anybody who's in a nursing home, bring them some BTT. Buy them some BTT. It makes a great Christmas present, and it's a great gift for anybody who's dealing with dementia. So for this gal, I would tell her healthy brain and heart pack. I would tell her healthy blood sugar pack, and I would tell her the I-26 for digestive health issues, as well as the Synaptive for improving neurotransmission.
2: You know, Ben, I just want to take a minute here to explain what the blood sugar pack and the brain and heart pack, because, you know, they wouldn't necessarily need to buy both since they both...
0: There's some overlap.
2: There's some overlap there. So, yeah, if you wanted to have the effects of both of those, what you would do is buy either one or the other, the brain and heart pack or the blood sugar pack, and just a few other things. So I would suggest buying the brain and heart pack and adding sweeties to it. That's the simplest way to make sure that you get both of those packs, the blood sugar pack and the brain and heart pack. So
0: and the I-26.
2: And the I-26, yeah, but I'm just talking about the healthy start packs.
0: Yeah, the packs. There's some overlap with the packs.
2: Yeah,
0: and,
2: totally.
0: You know, sometimes I like to recommend the ultimate niacin mm-hmm. with the healthy blood sugar pack. Niacin is important for blood sugar, but it's also important for dementia. Do you know niacin deficiency can lead to dementia?
2: No.
0: Niacin deficiency disease is called pellagra.
2: Oh, no.
0: That's a technical name.
2: Okay.
0: Pellagra means rough skin in Italian. And niacin deficiency is associated with skin problems, sensitive skin, eczema, dermatitis. That can all be related to niacin deficiency. Pellagra is also associated with digestive health problems,
2: mm-hmm.
0: Diarrhea, loose stools, cramping, bloating. In fact, pellagra, if you go to medical school, they'll say the four D's of pellagra, dermatitis,
2: mm-hmm.
0: diarrhea, you know what the third D is? Dementia.
2: Ooh.
0: And niacin plays a very, very important role in brain health, as it turns out. In fact, niacin has been used to treat social anxiety disorder. It's been used to treat schizophrenia. Dr. Abram Hoffer famously used niacin to treat schizophrenia. He wrote a whole book on it. Dr. Abram Hoffer is the father of nutritional supplementation, or as they call it, orthomolecular medicine. Have you ever heard that term? Orthomolecular means correct molecules. Ortho means correct. Orthomolecular medicine is the medicine of nutritional supplementation, and the godfather of orthomolecular medicine, Dr. Abram Hoffer, became famous for using niacin to treat schizophrenic patients. So niacin deficiency will cause pellagra. One of the signs of pellagra is dementias, and you got to wonder how many people are diagnosed with dementia. There's no drugs that you can use for dementia, by the way. There's no prescription drugs, and you got to wonder, considering most people don't supplement, how many folks who have been diagnosed with dementia, all they need is a little niacin. And by the way, niacin is also important for the blood sugar system. So it could be that niacin, by virtue of its role in helping the body process sugar, that might be how it works to help protect against dementia, which is why, to come full circle, I always recommend the ultimate niacin with the healthy blood sugar pack.
2: Dang, Ben, holy... Ben, you know how much stuff you just threw out there. I mean, this is incredible, Ben. It's like sitting in a class and
0: that's
2: getting.
0: You got to do this every week because you can't remember everything.
2: Man, dude, that is insane, yeah. Ben. Holy cow! And again, a perfect example of how this show works as the perfect training tool for distributors. If you want to be a distributor and you listen to this show often enough, then believe it, you are being trained, whether you know it or not.
0: Yeah.
2: This is incredible, Ben. I'm blown away, dude.
0: Do we have our latest distributor on the line?
2: No, but we do have... I did get a call from Julie. She was driving and couldn't stay online, but she was asking me about an herb called ashwagandha.
0: Ashwagandha.
2: Sounds like you've heard of this before, Ben.
0: Oh, yeah. That's
2: what is it?
0: All the rage.
2: What is it?
0: I've known about ashwagandha for a long time. It's an Ayurvedic herb, and it is, like I was saying earlier, how herbs play this adaptogenic role. They help with stress, they help the body with the stress response, but they don't necessarily get incorporated into any particular biochemistry. Ashwagandha is the classic adaptogenic herb, and it's used to treat for folks who are dealing with adrenal stress issues. It's an Ayurvedic herb. And it's used for folks who are dealing with stress issues, anxiety issues, even sleep issues. Just want to relax, and that is where some of these botanicals have a good. They can really be helpful for kind of helping calm the body down, relax the body, helping the body deal with stress. Used topically, adaptogenics can help the body deal with sun stress. Internally, they can help the body deal with adrenal stress issues. So it's nice, but it's certainly not like the Mighty 90 essential nutrients. And that really, that distinction has to be made. There are the Mighty 90 essential nutrients, which are vitamins, minerals, and amino acids and fatty acids, mm-hmm. without which you suffer from a disease state. That's the definition of an essential nutrient. Without an essential nutrient, you will suffer from some kind of deficiency disease state. Herbs and botanicals don't fill, and other dietary supplements, doesn't have to be herbs, it could be things like melatonin, for example, mm-hmm. They don't have that kind of fundamental nature, that fundamental requirement. The body doesn't has a fundamental requirement for essential nutrients that it does not have for ashwagandha. So if you're meeting all of your dietary, your nutritional needs through diet or through supplementation, and you want to do some ashwagandha, that's different. But if you're trying to get away with not using the Mighty 90 essential nutrients and using ashwagandha instead, that's not going to work. Yes, ashwagandha, which is an adaptogen, can help you relax, and it's good for stress and sleep perhaps, but it's not going to provide you with the biochemistry that the Mighty 90 essential nutrients can provide or can support. It's not going to support biochemistry.
2: Ben, you know, I'm going to go out on a limb here and say that probably 90% of our audience has tried or is currently taking the Beyond Tangy Tangerine, which means, I'm pretty sure.
0: Yeah.
2: And that means 10% of the audience out there listening right now have not tried it. And I'm telling you right now, go to themineralway.com or listen to the commercials coming up and you'll find out where you can order it. But
0: what
2: get on the
0: tangy. What somebody have for not using the Beyond Tangy Tangerine?
2: You know, other than the price, I mean, you know, I don't know what everybody's budget is, but that's the only thing. That's the only excuse, because there is no reason why you should not be on the Tangy Tangerine. It is incredible stuff. You need to try it for yourself, and then you'll see what Ben is talking about.
0: Yeah.
2: You will be able to feel what we're talking about here on the Mineral Way. Tangy Tangerine, hands down, Ben. Everybody should be taking that.
0: Everybody should be taking. I have friends who are not involved with network marketing, and they're not nutritional supplement people, but actually I have some of my employees as well, and they are sipping on Beyond Tangy Tangerine all day, and they're not really nutritional supplement people, and those are the people who really benefit the most, by the way.
2: Yeah.
0: If you're already supplementing a lot, you may not notice, it's still going to help you, mm-hmm. but you're not going to notice the dramatic results if you're already hip to supplementation and dietary strategies. But if you're not, that's when you really, it'll rock your world.
2: Yeah, it's amazing, Ben. It's like the more you need it, the more effective it is.
0: Isn't that cool?
2: Yeah, it's very cool.
0: That's very well said. The more you need it, the more deficient you are, the faster your body absorbs these things.
2: Yes, absolutely. And how long would you say? I don't want to put
0: almost right away, within a day. Depending on how deficient you are, within hours. If you're really deficient as you're sipping it,
2: mm-hmm.
0: like I was telling you, with my dad, I could watch him. And I could watch him as he was drinking it.
2: I would say it works within minutes.
0: Yeah,
2: it just starts.
0: Particularly if you're deficient.
2: Yeah.
0: If you're already nutritionally deficient, or if your body's under some kind of duress and you're nutritionally deficient, or, you know, if you're on prescription drugs too. The more prescription drugs you take, the more important nutritional supplementation is. Because prescription drugs rob your body of nutrients. It's really important to recognize. When you're on a prescription drug, your body has to use essential nutrients to detoxify that drug. So you will become deficient in nutrients that, if they're not being replaced, that can lead to deficiency problems that may be the same, that may cause the same kind of symptoms that you're taking your medicine for. So you may end up with taking heart medicine, deprives your body of magnesium and vitamin C and copper, which are important for the heart. And now you have heart problems, even though you're taking your heart medicine, because you're taking your heart medicine. Isn't that ironic? You take your heart medicine for your heart, it causes nutritional deficiencies, which cause heart problems.
2: Jeez.
0: I know, it's idiotic.
2: Yeah,
0: it's
2: on the Tangy Tangerine. I mean, you got to try it. If you haven't tried it by now, you have to try it.
0: Well, you probably, when you had the Dave Cave, you probably talked to all kinds of people.
2: Oh, I did, yeah, totally.
0: Did you miss the Dave Cave?
2: I miss, there are some parts I do miss about it, Ben, yes, definitely.
0: Yeah.
2: I miss seeing all the people and hearing their stories, definitely miss that.
0: That's a big part of the business, is connecting with people.
2: Oh, yeah.
0: And that's one thing. If somebody's interested in doing longevity as a distributor, keep in mind you're going to be meeting a lot of people. You're going to be making a lot of connections, and you're going to be forming a network of friends that are almost like family to you because they have the same kind of goals, the same kind of health goals as well as the same kind of business goals. So there's that whole element of connection that longevity brings to the table. And I know what you're saying. I like to meet people too, and I like to talk to people. And ever since, you know, 2020, seems like we haven't really had the same kind of events that we usually have. I know the longevity conventions haven't been in conventions since 2019.
2: Right. You know, I would almost say, Ben, that this somehow works into SMEP.
0: That's right, it does.
2: But so, you know, it stands for spiritual, mental,
0: emotional, and physical, yes.
2: Yeah, and all of those things, you know, you can benefit from all of those things as you become a distributor.
0: Absolutely. Like, you know, loneliness is an epidemic. You know, have you heard of the loneliness epidemic?
2: No.
0: And it's affecting people's health. Yeah, there's, especially as people get older, you know, you have, you know, you work with people all the time. You're in the people business, so you don't necessarily feel this. But there's a lot of folks who are just, especially older people, they can't get out. They're sitting at home. And, you know, social isolation and loneliness is associated with mental health problems, physical health problems. In fact, according to the U.S. Surgeon General, loneliness is the health risks associated with loneliness are similar to the health risks associated with smoking and obesity, for that matter. But it's a serious thing, and longevity can address not only your physical health, but it can also address your emotional and mental health by helping you form connections with folks. Do you know what the four stages of loneliness are? You ever hear of the four stages of loneliness?
2: What was that, Ben?
0: Have you ever heard of the four stages of loneliness?
2: No, I have not.
0: Emotional loneliness? Or the four types, I guess, not stages, but the four types. Emotional loneliness, that's where you have people in your life, but you don't have like these deep, intimate connections. Social loneliness, that's when you don't have work friends or you don't do any hobbies or anything like that. There's situational loneliness, like when you move into a different situation, move to a different town or get a different job. And then there's chronic loneliness, which is a prolonged state of loneliness that is well known as a trigger of mental and physical health issues.
2: Yikes.
0: From the four types of loneliness.
2: That's not good, Ben. No. Let's take a question, Ben. Let's take a question from Terry. I'm not sure where he's calling from, but you are in the air. Thank you for the call.
0: Hi, Terry.
3: Hi, Ben and Dave. I was actually going to call about. I had some questions about creatine.
0: Oh yeah.
3: And then I heard you. And then I heard you talking about loneliness. I have a friend that he moved out of state to save money and stuff, but he's afraid of all these, like, you know, like the vaccine, and he's afraid of the vaccine, and he's afraid of COVID, and he thinks his dog is affected by electromagnetic waves, and like
0: he's losing,
3: you know,
0: it.
3: And I know there's a lot of scary things out there in the world, but you know, but the loneliness thing,
0: it eats at you. Is he an older person?
3: No, he's not. He's just alone, by himself and stuff. And I try to like give him advice, but he doesn't want to, you know, it's just good. So anyway, my question is about creatine.
0: Yes. Love that.
3: So I've been lifting weights for about 35 years, and we went through all the different crazes. There was the androstene, which was legal, like Mark McGuire.
0: Yeah, that's right.
3: You know?
0: Yeah.
3: And then the creatine.
0: Androstenedione. Androstenedione, they call it.
3: Creatine's
0: not a fad. Creatine is not a fad. Creatine is amazing, amazing stuff. What you're talking about, androstenedione, and that was a precursor to testosterone, and it wasn't illegal when Mark McGuire was using it. They made a big deal about it, but it wasn't illegal, and it wasn't even against baseball rules. Yes.
3: So it was an ingredient in this supplement. It was called Ripped Force. It was like a cherry flavored.
0: The brand name is Ripped Force?
3: Ripped Force, and they took it off the market like 25, 30 years ago.
0: What was the active ingredient? Was it androstenedione?
3: They said that you had to take a lot of sugar with it to like go through your body and stuff, but there was androstenedione was in it, and they took it off the shelves in the late 80s, early 90s.
0: Okay.
3: So So anyway, I took creatine, and you know, you would kind of like retain a couple pounds. You know, it's like you're retaining water. You were kind of like, oh, just kind of like, it was like you were kind of bloated. You know, like you retain water, and it made you really strong. But dude, I actually got these really bad side aches. They were like horrible.
0: Cramps? Like cramps?
3: Cramps, like side aches and stuff. Yeah. And I went to the doctor, and they're like, dude, you're fine. And took all these blood tests and stuff. And I stopped taking it, and the side aches went away.
0: Yeah, it's caused some cramping. Absolutely. How much were you taking?
3: I was just taking whatever the recommended dose was.
0: A teaspoon?
3: Yeah, I forget, because it's been like 30 years till I took it. But, dude, I'm tempted to take it again.
0: You
3: and
0: should.
3: Everybody's like, oh.
0: No, it's amazing. Cool. It's a critical. Yeah.
3: So, anyway, I stopped taking it. And then I would, like, drink these sports drinks, and then I would get the same pain. It was like, they were like, wow, I'm going to stop taking it. Stop taking the sport drinks. The pain went away.
0: Well,
3: then it re-happened.
0: Well,
3: with
0: there's
3: caffeine.
0: No, but here's the thing. I'm sorry. Did you say your name was Tim?
3: Terry.
0: Terry. You can't just say sports drinks, because that doesn't really mean anything. There's all kinds of drinks.
3: They were those crap energy drinks.
0: Yeah, but they have different ingredients in them. It's not like they're all the same.
3: Yeah, and so I stopped taking those. Pain went away.
0: Well,
3: so then I started just drinking.
0: Is it pain or cramping? Is it pain or
3: cramping?
0: Okay.
3: Cramps. It's like, dude, it's like bend over, like, ah!
0: Okay.
3: Like,
0: gotcha.
3: It felt like it was your kidneys or your liver, but every time I went to go to the doctor, they're like, you're fine. And then just like a couple of years ago, it happened again. And I think it may have been dehydration. But have you ever heard of anybody getting side aches?
0: Absolutely.
3: It's like powder, and I think powder, when you take powder, it's so fine and granulated that I think it your kidneys and your liver to process.
0: No, it changes the way your body processes water is what it does, like you mentioned earlier. And cramping is probably the worst thing that can happen. It's non-toxic. There's no toxicity associated with creatine, but creatine is important for energy production, particularly at the level of the muscles. So as we get older, one of the things that happens is we become weak and frail. So creatine can help balance that out. Creatine also has some effects of buffering acid. So for people who are producing lots of acid or under a lot of stress, it can have anti-stress benefits. So between its ability to help the body process energy or make energy, ATP, and also its buffering capacity, it's just incredibly valuable. It's also helps increase muscle, a substance called glycogen that's in your muscles that are important for muscle metabolism. It's not essential, but as far as non-essential nutrients go, it's one of the best. And I would highly suggest you get back on it, whether you're working out or not, by the way. Although if you're working out, it's better. But even if you're not working out, it's just fabulously important. And it does play a role in water metabolism. That's the biggest problem is the cramping.
2: Thank you for the call, Terry. 831-479-1080 is the phone number. Ben, I have to take a break. I have to
0: do
2: it.
0: Go do it.
2: It's only going to be 2 minutes long. We'll be back on the other side. Keep it tuned in. 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
1: 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We're going to get back out to the phone lines, 831-479-1080, the text line, 831-218-5726, the email, ksedodave@gmail.com. 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Every Monday, 5 p.m. Pacific Time, pharmacist Ben Fuchs and I are here to answer your questions. The next one, Ben, is coming from good old Rory, who's on line one.
2: What's up, Rory?
3: Hey, thank you for taking my call. So when I heard you talk about sneaking the BTT in for your dad, 29 years ago, my wife got hepatitis A when she was expecting from fast food. The purveyor will remain anonymous. Anyway, she ended up at Stanford. They gave her magnesium sulfate to relax her so the contractions would slow down. And they
2: What do you mean contract? Heart?
3: No. She was expecting. She was pregnant. Forced the baby. It was like 8 or 9 weeks early.
2: Oh, wow.
3: So they gave her magnesium sulfate at Stanford, which resulted in monumental cramps in her back and other muscles. She goes, get me the calcium, whatever the longevity product was. So I literally snuck it into Stanford. And she surreptitiously took doses.
2: She took the calcium. Isn't that terrible? Yeah, like you're a drug addict. You got to like sneak nutritional supplements.
3: Well, it helped her relax the spasms from too much. The calcium and the magnesium ratios were way off.
2: Yeah. I mean, because I gave her magnesium.
3: So anyway, I just want to throw that out there to your wide audience that, yeah, nutrients are amazing, and they act very quickly. So I got to tell you this. I'm standing here in a Central Coast town looking out my hotel window. I see a Chick-fil-A that's yet to open. I'm looking at a Wendy's, and it says, quality is our recipe. And I've watched several obese people roll in, walk in, and get their Wendy's. Quality is our recipe. Well,
2: that's funny.
3: What's your recipe? Garbage? So anyway,
2: quality's
3: keep preaching the good word out there, you guys.
2: Thank you, Rory. Thank you for the
3: All
2: call.
3: Right.
2: I appreciate
3: Talk
2: that.
3: Talk to you soon. Bye.
2: Yes.
1: 831-479-1080-218-5726-KSCO-DAVE@gmail.com. I don't have any more questions here in front of me, Ben, which is unusual. Usually, we're loaded with questions.
2: I wanted Teresa to come by.
1: Well, maybe she will stop by. The show's not over yet, Ben.
2: Here's this. I was going to read this article here. This is from the Journal of Obesity.
1: Okay.
2: Vitamin E reduces fibrosis, inflammation, and oxidative stress, and improves metabolic syndrome. You know what metabolic syndrome is, blood sugar issues. And vitamin E is one of those really tricky supplements because it's not, first of all, you can't give, there's not a lot of foods that have vitamin E. What food source is the most concentrated source of vitamin E, do you think?
1: Fish.
2: No, there is a little fish though. Sunflower seeds or sunflower oil. That's the most vitamin E dense food you could eat, and even then you'd have to eat a bathtub full of sunflower seeds to get a really good dose of vitamin E, which is 400 IU a day. I personally take 800 IU a day some days. Vitamin E is one of those one of the rare nutrients, essential nutrients that is not actually utilized in chemistry, but it's actually has a guardian or a protective effect. Sort of like I mentioned earlier, how adaptogens don't get incorporated into chemistry. Mm-hmm. Vitamin E is much the same. It does not get incorporated really into chemistry, but it does protect the body from fatty acid rancidity, we'll say, fat rancidity. You ever hear this thing called, I don't know, I don't want to be politically incorrect, so forgive me if I am being, but it's called, they call it old people smell.
1: I have not heard it called that, Ben, but I know what smell you're talking
2: about. It's actually a thing. And it's our fats going rancid.
1: Wow.
2: Yeah. As we age, our bodily fats start to break down. They start to go rancid. And vitamin E is one of the best ways to protect against that. That's what vitamin E's claim to fame is it protects fats from going rancid, which is why vitamin E is found in seeds, which are nature's richest sources of oils, and that includes grains. And that's the best sources of vitamin E are seeds and grains. But you do need to have a lot of vitamin E in order to get the good benefits, and you're not going to get that from seeds and grains. So that's one of those that you absolutely have to supplement with. The tricky thing about vitamin E is there's actually 8 different types of vitamin E, 8 different forms, we'll say, of vitamin E. There's 4 that are called tocopherols. You probably heard that term, tocopherols. Alpha tocopherol is the most common. And then there's 4 that are called tocotrienols. And they're all important, but the tocopherols are the ones that are the most commonly used. Tocopherol, by the way, means to bear children in Greek, I think. Tocopherol means to bear children or to carry children. And that's because tocopherol actually protects sperm. So tocopherol is a fertility vitamin in addition to being everything else, all the other wonderful benefits. Vitamin E, by virtue of its ability to protect the fatty membrane in cells, protects sperm from breaking down, and it's used as a fertility vitamin. It also is great protecting the skin against sunburn. That's taken orally as well as even applied topically. You can't really heal a scar. You know, some people say put vitamin E on a scar, it'll heal a scar. No, that's not true. That's not going to happen. But what vitamin E can do is if you take very high doses of vitamin E, and you can use just alpha tocopherol for this. And when I say high doses, I mean something like 1,200 IU. Keep in mind the RDA is about 14 or 15 IU, and 400 IU is a standard dose. But if you take 1,200 IU, like 300-400 IU capsules, it's really incredible for accelerating healing from burns or traumas or wounds or cuts. So if you get a sunburn or you burn your hand, you touch a hot stove or whatever it is, taking high doses, around 1,200 IU of vitamin E a day for maybe a week or even 2 weeks can really make a significant difference in how fast you heal, especially from burns.
1: Hmm.
2: So I'm all about the vitamin E, and then I was really excited to see this study that talks about how you can use it to treat obesity.
1: I like it, Ben. Yes. We have two more callers now. They called in knowing that we had some line or some space on the phone line. Our first one is Manny. I don't know where he's calling from, but you're in the air, Manny. Thank you for the call.
2: What's up, Manny?
4: Hi. Hi, Ben. Hey, just wanted to check with you to see, does turmeric have any negative side effects?
2: No.
4: A buddy of mine turned me on to some turmeric.
2: It's awesome. How are you taking it? How are you, capsules or?
4: Well, they were just chews, soft chews, and after I took it, I almost felt like I was going to faint and pass out. It was
2: I don't know.
4: Heart racing a little bit.
2: I didn't know if. No, there's nothing like that in turmeric. Nothing that would do that. I don't know what's in the soft chews though, so I can't tell you. But the herb itself is spectacular. It's one. I used to call aloe the king of herbs, and if you look at, you ever seen the aloe plant, it actually looks like a crown. And I used to refer to it as the king of herbs because it has all these wonderful properties, healing and therapeutic and even medicinal properties. But turmeric, you know, that might be giving aloe a run for its money. That is just so amazing for the heart, for the digestive system, for joints, for neurology, the neurological system, for the brain. And it doesn't, like I was talking about, you know, a lot of these other herbs, it's not incorporated into chemistry, but it is an adaptogen and a heck of an adaptogen, one of the best. So, and there's no toxicity associated with it. You can eat the whole.
4: Could be that you just had a bad experience then.
2: Or it could have, there might have been something else in the chews. It might not have been just turmeric.
4: Okay. Great. Well, thank you very much.
2: Appreciate it. Have you ever seen turmeric, Dave?
1: I have not. Thank you for the call, Manny.
2: It's so pretty. It has this kind of orange color. It's gorgeous. And if you want to do it fresh, you can actually get turmeric roots, and you can actually chew on the turmeric roots.
1: Wow.
2: And just kind of nibble on it. And it's not tremendously tasty, but it's not untasty either. And the color is just gorgeous. Just really, really pretty stuff.
1: I'd rather take the supplements, Ben, than to chew on a root. I mean, I'm not, you know,
2: you don't have to walk around chewing on a root.
1: Yeah.
2: And Longevity has a few products with turmeric in it now.
1: Yeah, I think I remember one of them is called Puremeric.
2: Puremeric? Is that a company that they bought?
1: Yes,
2: always
1: buying
2: these companies.
1: Yeah, I know.
2: Puremeric.
1: I don't think that's an official Longevity product, but it is something that we offer. You can check out all the all those items at the Mineral Way, Ben. You can also place
2: And, you know, you could, if you buy turmeric powder or even turmeric capsules from Longevity, you can, like, break open the capsules and put it into honey. It's really tasty. Turmeric honey is really nice. Or you can make it, that's how they make curry.
1: Huh.
2: Curry is made with turmeric.
1: I didn't think about that, mixing it with honey, Ben.
2: It's delicious with honey. Turmeric has a little bite to it, but if you mix it in with honey, it's really, really delicious.
1: 831-479-1080, Ben. I don't know the name of this caller.
2: Let me just say one last thing.
1: Sure. Yeah.
2: When you're doing turmeric, the active ingredients in turmeric are fatty. So if you take your turmeric and you mix it with coconut milk or coconut or almond milk and kind of warm the almond milk up and then add the turmeric, maybe add a little honey in there, it makes a delicious beverage, and the active ingredients will become much more available or bioavailable to you in the almond milk or the coconut milk.
1: Wow. All right, Ben, let's see who's calling from Salinas. You are in the air. Can we get your first name and where you're while you're calling from Salinas? Can we get your first name?
2: Hello?
5: First name is Scott. I'm calling from Salinas. Hi, Ben.
2: Hey, Scott.
5: I've got a buddy of mine. I think he's listening in Oklahoma right now, Paul. He's getting ready to have a knee surgery. 60 years old. He's 248 pounds, and he's 6'5", ex-football player.
2: Oh.
5: He's having a knee replacement surgery. What would you suggest?
2: To help for recovery?
5: Yes, sir.
2: Yeah, a couple things. First of all, he should start a nutritional program for recovery before the surgery. So a week or two before the surgery, if he loads up with certain nutrients, I'll tell you what those are here in a minute, as soon as they cut into the knee, the healing process will begin and there'll be plenty of nutrients available. So you want to load up with nutrition pre-surgery. It's true for anybody who's going into a surgical procedure, because a lot of times the prognosis, the benefits of the surgery are dependent on how well you heal. And if you don't heal appropriately, surgical procedures can be a big mess. And in fact, a lot of 80% or so of surgical procedures end up with patients end up with scar tissue or fibrosis, which can wreak havoc on the body later on down the road. So
6: First, I'm going to tell you what he should be using, but he wants to load up on it a couple weeks before surgery and continue post-surgery. So I would be getting on the Healthy Bone and Joint Pack. That's the connective tissue building supplements. When they cut into the knee, they're going to probably cut into the ligaments or the tendons somewhere, something to do with the connective tissue. So building the connective tissue is going to be very important. Also, collagen peptides and collagen in general. We have a collagen peptide product, and I would add that into the healthy bone and joint pack. And then also the TMR shake, which is protein. TMR is total meal replacement, so it's got a lot of things, but also whey protein, which is nature's best protein, and protein is very important for growth and for repair. And then last but not least, I would get on the ultimate enzymes, and I would be taking the ultimate enzymes on an empty stomach for a week or so, or even 2 weeks before surgery, and then continuing after surgery. Take them on an empty stomach. If you take them with food, they'll help him digest his food, which is not a problem, but he won't get the anti-inflammatory benefits that the enzymes in the ultimate enzymes provide. So taking them on an empty stomach a couple weeks before surgery and then a couple weeks to a month after surgery, and that will help mitigate the bruising and the inflammation, which will allow for faster healing.
5: Copy. If I have time for one quick question,
6: yeah,
5: intravenous vitamin C.
6: It's awesome.
5: Through a holistic doctor or administrator, where's the best place to get those done at?
6: You know, there are some docs or chiropractors who will do it. You got to kind of search around. But there are also, these days, IV hydration shops, little storefronts, where you can just lie down and they can just pump vitamin C into your blood. And vitamin C is one of those nutrients that's so non-toxic, you could put grams and grams and grams right into your bloodstream with no problem. And it is a great way to get vitamin C into the system. If you're going to get IV nutrients, ask them for something called glutathione also to go with your vitamin C. Glutathione is the body's master antioxidant. Glutathione is... you can make your own glutathione by using whey protein as well as glycine, which one of the callers mentioned earlier. Glutamine, glycine, and cysteine. Those are the three amino acids in glutathione, and you can make your own. But if you're going to get IV anyway, ask them to put some glutathione into your blood too.
5: My daughter is a phlebotomist, so she works for her as a trade. She could probably administer that to me, at least. My friend's in... Yeah, okay, I didn't know. If you can get the supplies, right?
6: Ask her. She'll know about the glutathione and the vitamin C for sure, if she's
5: okay.
6: A phlebotomist.
5: Okay, thank you for your time.
6: Thank you. Good to talk to you.
1: Yeah, thank you for the call. 831-479-1080. Well, Ben, that is going to wrap it up for this.
6: Are you serious?
1: Year. That's it, dude. That's all the time we have.
6: Oh, my God. That's crazy. How does that go by so fast?
1: It flies by, Ben, when you're having fun and helping people, Ben. It really,
6: all
1: really.
6: All about making the difference in the world. I'm not going to be here forever, but I want to help as many people as I can while I'm here.
1: I'm with you there, Ben.
6: All right.
1: Well, Ben, thank you very much. We will see you next week. Yes.
6: Yep. Look forward to it.
1: Okay.
6: Thank you, Dave.
1: Thank you, Ben.
6: Bye.
1: You're listening to The Mineral Way, and again, if you have any questions for pharmacist Ben Fuchs, you can get them answered live at 5 p.m. Pacific time every Monday afternoon. You can call us at 479-1080. 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And again, be sure to check out themineralway.com. You can also submit your questions there. So if you're listening to this show and it's not Monday, not 5 p.m., then it's probably a replay. But again, you can get your questions answered live at 5 p.m. Pacific time, 831-479-1080. And with that, we are out of here, and we will see you next time right here on The Mineral Way. Remember, there is a better way, The Mineral Way.

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2: News this hour from Town Hall. I'm Keith Peters in Washington. The House, for the first time, has approved a war powers resolution that would halt the U.S. military action against Iran. Wednesday's action defied President Trump as a handful of Republicans joined with Democrats to end the three-month-long war. House Speaker Mike Johnson says other nations need to help the U.S. reopen the Strait of Hormuz.
3: You're working on that final piece, which is to get peace in the Strait of Hormuz, to get commerce reopened there. We're calling on all of our, all of us, calling on our allied nations and friends, the Arab states in the region and NATO partners and everyone else. The entire world has an interest in the Strait of Hormuz being reopened for commerce. That's what he's working.
2: The roll call Wednesday was 215 to 208, but next steps are uncertain. A man who held people hostage in a Bakersfield, California building has been shot and killed.
4: A man was shot and killed by the FBI after holding 10 people hostage and warning he had explosives tied to his body. Authorities stormed the building and shot the suspect overnight, ending a more than 15-hour standoff. Bakersfield Assistant Police Chief Jeremy Blakemore said the hostages were found unharmed inside the building.
5: There were a total of 10 members of our community whose lives were changed yesterday. Unexpectedly, but we are thankful that they have been reunited with their loved ones after this ordeal.
4: Authorities said the suspect was an Army veteran who was dishonorably discharged, had a history with law enforcement, and was a registered sex offender. Audio courtesy of KERO. I'm Haya Pinjwani.
2: Ford is recalling almost 420,000 Bronco Sport and Ford Maverick vehicles because of a seatbelt issue that may result in an injury if a crash occurs. On Wall Street, the Dow Jones Industrial Average down by 620 points, the NASDAQ dropped 239, the S&P 500 lower by 56. More on these stories at townhall.com.
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2: Republican U.S. Senator Dan Sullivan is running for re-election in Alaska, and he faces a field of 15 competitors. One of them is Dan Sullivan.
7: The senator told reporters in Washington on Tuesday that he thinks the appearance on the state's primary ballot of another Republican with the same name is a dirty political trick coordinated by Democrats and the campaign of his chief rival for the seat, former Democratic Representative Mary Pottola. He threatened a lawsuit to get to the bottom of it. Harry Child, the spokesperson for the Pottola campaign, said it has no involvement with either Sullivan campaign. Jenny Marie Stryker, executive director of the Alaska Democratic Party, said her organization, quote, is in no way affiliated with either Dan Sullivan. Bernie Bennett reporting.
2: The Senate race in Iowa is one of the most closely watched this year, and the general election matchup is now set with Democrats hoping for a gain. News and analysis at townhall.com. From Washington, I'm Keith Peters. Secretary of State Marco Rubio is discussing ongoing talks involving Greenland. Willie Nelson reports from the White House.
8: Secretary of State Marco Rubio is providing an update on discussions involving Greenland and regional security.
9: The truth be told, we are actually involved in conversations with Greenland and Denmark on the use of Denmark for on the use of Greenland for collective defense for all of us. It's a key part of missile defense, but we're involved in those talks right now, so I think we're in a good place on it.
8: Willie Nelson, the White House.
2: The World Health Organization chief says Congo's Ebola outbreak had a head start, but the testing is improving, even as violence plagues the region. Since mid-May, 344 cases and 60 deaths have been confirmed in three eastern provinces. The number of suspected cases has dropped significantly. Uganda has 15 confirmed cases, including one death. More at townhall.com.
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3: 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But lo and behold, amidst this tempest of chaos, we find the enigmatic figure of Billy Army. A mischievous accomplice, ready to share the burden of blame. 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

0: 479-1080-218-5726, KSEO Dave at gmail.com. What a weird day today has been. Holy moly, man.
1: It's been a mixed bag.
0: What a weird day. What a totally weird day.
1: Welcome to Flight 1080, everybody. Yeah. And the first thing I want to say is I'm totally bummed out to hear about the passing of our buddy Jeff, part of the KSEO family. And I was a big fan of his show, Driver's Seat. And, I heard the news today. And like everybody else that listened to him show, and I didn't know him that well. I met him a couple times, but totally nice guy. I used to run into him, actually, Dave, out in Watsonville at Knob Hill out there.
0: Yeah.
1: All the time, because I live out there. And he always struck me as a super sweet guy, and I'm just absolutely bummed out to hear that.
0: I tell you what, dude, if you ever ran into Jeff at some place like Knob Hill, you know that he was one heck of a thrifty shopper.
1: Oh, was he?
0: Oh, he could stretch his dollar boy like nobody's business.
1: Well, when you're shopping in Knob Hill, you have to. Let's be honest about it.
0: It's expensive. We have a special guest joining us today, Billy. Look what the cat dragged in.
1: We got Alec Carroll.
2: Hey, thanks, Dave.
1: The sheriff of Bumtown joining us.
2: Yes, sir.
0: That's right. The sheriff of Bumtown.
2: Absolutely.
0: I forgot about it. Are you guys preparing for the Olympics? Aren't they going to have the Olympics there at the Bumtown?
1: Well, we're thinking about something, a Bumtown Olympics of sorts, you know. There'll be all kinds of different events. There'll be the one-legged man toss.
0: Oh, yes.
1: Yeah, where you have to find a man with one leg. You toss him as far as you can. You'd be surprised how many people in Bumtown are limited in terms of how many limbs they have.
2: Really?
1: It's really disproportionate to the rest of the population. I mean, we take everybody in Bumtown. We don't discriminate. See, we're not snobs, right? Sheriff Alakale?
2: No way.
1: Of course not. We love everyone. We'll take anybody. Doesn't matter the condition you're in. It doesn't matter, obviously, if you have any money, because it's Bumtown, right? I mean, and we get a lot of support from the community. In terms of they give us their free Toshiba boxes that they get their TV sets out of. You know, back in the 90s when I was the mayor of Bumtown, it was a lot easier because the boxes...

0: a TV set were square, you know. But now I've got my people have to, we have to live in these thin, these boxes are so thin, you know. You have to really slim down to be able to afford a condo in Bumtown. But it's cheap, a couple bottle caps here and there. And next thing you know, you're competing in the Bumtown Olympics.
1: Right. And honestly, if you do have the privilege to make it over into town, we have places everywhere to exchange your money into bottle caps. So that's certainly no issue. Okay, so we're really starting to boom with our economy. If you don't mind me interjecting for a moment.
2: Sure. Yeah. Tell me.
1: We're really churning out the license plates over there, and also we've expanded into cast aluminum pans, and they are slowly overtaking Lodge and all the cast iron products. So
2: you said cast iron aluminum pans, not aluminum pants.
0: Bed pans.
1: Right. Well, actually, both. If you want to ride your motorcycle and stay grounded, you can use our cast beer can pants, and you can stay grounded so that your nuts don't get shocked out on the road.
0: Right. Because as you know, Dave, nothing is illegal in Bumtown.
2: Right.
0: I mean, we are a free society.
2: Yeah.
0: Because we know what it means to be true Americans.
1: We just...
0: And that is no rules.
1: We just kind of try to watch it on the prostitution. We keep it in modesty.
2: That's true. That's good.
1: You know, just for decency's sake, because we are Bumtown, so...
0: And the best thing about Bumtown is when a riot breaks out, you can't really tell. Because it's just
1: everything's always kind of like that. Already looks like it's been through an atomic blast.
0: How many people have we arrested last year in Bumtown?
1: 56, as I recall.
0: That's low. That's a low number.
1: But we just have one jail cell, kind of like Davenport or like Andy Griffith. So it's always just like a comedy of errors. We're just like people stashed in file cabinets and whatever we can think of, closets.
0: Mm-hmm.
1: Boxes with brown recluses in there.
0: The only issue we ever really have is sometimes, you know, a fire will break out up on Tallboy Hill.
2: Mm-hmm.
0: And the smoke becomes an issue. But other than that, hey, you're welcome to join us. You know, if you've just moved to town from UCSC and you can't afford to live in an acorn for $8,000 a month, then come on out to Bumtown. I'll put you in a nice Toshiba setup, you know, 46-inch box, you know. Beautiful. Get some stuff down at the dollar store. You'll be set up.
1: Hey, Dave. So don't let us try to take over the show, please.
2: don't worry, Alec. As a matter of fact, today I'm really thin on material, but we do have a few things
1: just
2: in
1: kidding.
2: Store. We have the latest version of the KSEO Who Done It, What Done It, What the Heck is Going On Here, Murder Mystery, and Slightly Off-Topic Theater of Dubious Justice.
0: Mm-hmm.
2: We also have an edition of Tales from Bumtown, which is becoming very popular.
0: Well,
2: you can find both of these on YouTube and at DaveMichaels.com. I think we've got Tales from Bumtown up on YouTube. If not, then we're gonna work on that
1: very
2: and get those
1: cool,
2: up there
1: guys. That's awesome.
2: Very soon. So, what do I want to say about Jeff? I don't think I want to say anything about Jeff, dude.
0: Yeah.
2: Jeff was a funny guy, and he's one of the funnest, is that a real word, funnest?
1: Yeah. Sure.
2: One of the funnest guys that I've ever worked with. He's a sweet guy, and I don't know what more to say about that, other than he was a fun guy to work with, dude.
0: Yeah.
2: A really, really sweet guy, too. A really, really nice guy.
0: Mm-hmm.
2: It wasn't an act. His goofiness on the air was not an act. He was really kind of a goofball.
0: Mm-hmm. Mm-hmm.
2: I'm going to miss that dude. So,
1: yeah, me too. I didn't want to take up too much time, but if you have a second, I just want to add that I did have the privilege of meeting him. We here one time that was really cool,
2: mm-hmm.
1: and he'd always help me with my car questions. I remember people dropping by to talk to him, just mm-hmm. to like see if he was here. It was cool that he seemed to have reignited or brought together a lot of the gearheads.
0: Mm, totally.
1: Whereas.
0: Yeah.
1: I mean, okay, I didn't catch exactly when his show came back on the air, but other than like Woody's from the Wharf, he seemed to be able to have some place where all the gearheads could, you know, could kind of talk. Whereas, I mean, other than things that are going on in the summer, it's kind of rare to find that.
2: I don't know what his job was in his former life before he got here, but I know that he was a writer. He wrote a lot of articles for a bunch of magazines. He wrote for a car magazine.
1: Huh. Yeah, I recall, gosh, I'm sounding like a fool not being able to recall the name of his auto magazine, but I've been meaning to look it up. It sounded really interesting. It sounded like after that he was like, you know, like successful, like real estate management. So, I mean, yeah, he definitely wasn't a guy who just, you know, like sat around and got all of his cars for free. I mean, you could tell that he really worked.
0: He knew cars, absolutely.
2: Oh, yeah. His metal babies, they call them. His metal babies.
0: Yeah. He knew as much about cars listening to him, and I've studied a lot about cars too, as Jay Leno does. Jay Leno knows cars, and Jeff knew cars. And he loved cars and the history of cars, which I love, going back to the Model T, right? To study the American culture without studying the automobile, you can't do it. I mean, and that's how it's he was a car dude. And I'm a car dude. I love cool cars. And the modern stuff, yeah, like he would poo-poo a lot of the stuff too, and electric. Yeah, I'm not hot on it either.
1: Well, I mean, it's like basically nowadays anyway, it's like basically like a smartphone covered in plastic.
0: Yes. Not a bad way of describing him.
2: Can I share one of my memories with you?
1: Yes, sir.
0: Yeah.
2: And in some ways, it's great. And in others, it ain't great.
0: Hmm. Now, wait a second, Dave.
2: Okay, now I'm going to do the boring Jeff dance. You ready?
0: Oh, no.
3: Ready.
0: Here he goes. Oh, no.
3: Really cool.
0: Oh, jeez. Keep your clothes on.
2: That's the boring Jeff dance.
0: Oh, wait, do it again?
2: Like that. That's the boring Jeff dance.
3: That's awesome.
0: Nice. Because
2: he never wanted me to film it.
3: Right.
2: But it was.
3: See, I'd always
2: this
3: been.
2: This one, hell of a dance, dude.
3: I'd
2: all
3: always
2: the chicks.
3: Been curious about that. I did have the privilege of being the board op for two. A remote shows. I think it was one of them was out at, I don't remember if it was Scotts Valley or Watsonville, but I remember texting you at my day job asking if you needed someone to come down and board up. It was fun to be able to get to work with him at all.
2: Oh, dude, Jeff is the best. He still is the best.
3: Yeah. I mean, he's a wealth of knowledge. He's like, like a walking encyclopedia too, which
2: are you gonna play this at his services, Billy? What do you got there?
3: Play
0: you want me to get
3: play a taps for us.
2: Play Amazing Grace.

0: Billy. Let's stop. Let's stop. Oh, man,
1: poor
0: dude.
1: Old Angzine. In honor of Jeff. And also at the same time, I apologize. I wanted you to
0: He's
1: have the
0: probably
1: music
0: gonna
1: going
0: to haunt the studio and knock over your coffee and break all your cigarettes,
1: Billy.
0: I was
1: hoping we get some music going with it.
0: Oh, you want to throw on the Aretha Franklin thing?
1: Okay. I want to jam
0: something
1: out
0: swinging. Here we go.
1: Boring Jeff song.

0: All right.
1: Man, that, dude.
0: Boring Jeff.
1: I'm sure he's smiling now.
0: That's for Boring Jeff in the pit, stop in the sky, the pit, laying in the sky, the pits. Jeff, he was, he'll be missed, absolutely.
1: Yeah, totally.
2: I'm going to do a big fat burnout and get pulled over by the CHP.
1: You know, somebody told me, hey, whenever you think of Jeff, just have a big smile on your face.
2: Absolutely.
1: And I don't know anybody who listens to this station who could do anything other than smiling, think of Jeff.
0: Well, that's
1: good. It's just too goofy, too funny, just a really nice guy. Yeah, so there you go. I don't know what else we can say about Jeff, but if there's anything you want to say, you're welcome to do it, because obviously we ain't got nothing to talk about. But I mean, what are we going to talk about? Corn again?
0: I don't know.
1: Babies?
0: I'd rather not. Everything kittens? Else in the news is so kind of unfun. It'd be nice to hear from our audience some thoughts on Jeff. 479-1080.
1: Now, what did you bring me, Alec? You brought me something on a thumb drive.
2: Okay.
1: What did you bring me?
2: Just to start. Thanks for letting me come by.
1: Mm-hmm.
2: What I brought you on the thumb drive, I've been meaning to bring it by for, gosh, maybe 2 years, I think. I think maybe 2 years ago I had asked if it would be all right to bring it by. It's basically two pilots, or, you know, like a pilot of a podcast, P-O-T-C-A-S-T. That's a trademark rather than podcast. Me and Billy had tried a podcast. He didn't seem like he was really into it, but
0: I had fun.
2: Good.
0: Yeah, I did.
2: Well,
0: have fun.
2: Yeah, and like honestly, that's kind of why I brought it by, is that Billy just makes me laugh so much in it that even if I didn't have much to contribute, I thought even if you didn't feel like you wanted to put it on Podcast Alley or any of your sites, I thought maybe you would just make
0: it. I don't remember what I said. Is it clean?
2: Yes.
0: But I get into politics, right? So that's not good.
2: No.
0: But it's funny?
2: It is.
0: I'm shocked.
2: It is.
0: Good for me.
1: Is this it? Carp Talk Podcast?
2: Uh-huh.
1: And it looks like there's two of them, so I'm going to download both of these here.
2: Sounds good.
1: Then I'll give you back your thumb drive, and then we'll figure out what
0: I knew what
1: to
0: I said.
2: Sounds good. No, it's all clean. Gosh, it's just like Billy trailblazing with his trademark humor
0: The fun that I had with that podcast, if I remember, is we recorded it on old like 1942 NBC ribbon microphone.
2: Wow,
1: so, you do?
0: Yeah, so the sound of it is got a kind of nice old school sound, warm tone to it.
2: Okay,
0: yeah,
2: so
0: that was fun.
2: Okay.
0: I just can't remember what I said.
2: Well, if you do hear it back, since I didn't even realize at the time that I was playing the straight man, just trying to clarify something that you asked me about.
0: Yeah.
2: But it just like turns into this whole bit. And I was ashamed that I hadn't figured out something is that mic preamp that we were running into.
0: Mm-hmm.
2: It's a 1959 RCA mic preamp with a germanium transistor. So this is prior to the silicon transistor being invented.
0: Yeah.
2: And it's just got a nice warm sound. But
0: yeah,
2: I was getting a lot of hiss and like white noise with it.
0: It's got that old school Bob Hope quality. Hey, boys, we're out here with the troops.
2: On that note, since then, I was able to break a ground loop with it that I was having between my DAW audio interface, my Focusrite, and this old 1959 RCA mic preamp. It's got like the RCA meatball, like your
0: cool
2: gear.
0: Setup.
1: Mm-hmm.
2: I mean, you know, it's like that old school RCA gear. So once I was able to break that ground loop by wiring up a custom XLR cable that has the ground wire broken, then I was able to break that ground loop and get even quieter noise than what it is heard on one of the
1: recordings.
2: Yeah, which has a tiny little bit of white noise, but I think the equalization and when I mastered it should I mean, you know, it's like plenty listenable still.
1: That's very cool, dude. I want to hear it now. I'm going to post it up somewhere, dude. I don't know where, but okay.
0: There's no cursing, right?
2: None.
0: Okay, good.
1: Okay, good.
2: Completely clean.
1: All right, 479-1080-218-5726. Let's see what Anonymous has to say. She's calling from Aptos. You're in the air. Thank you for the call.
0: Hi, Anonymous.
3: Hi. I just want to give Jeff a kudos because he also got Dolan Road should be named after him because they finally fixed it. And he was a big traveler on Dolan and in Castroville. And my condolences are with his family. I didn't realize that he was extremely ill, and my prayers are, and I hope that someone will come up with the idea to put a plaque on Dolan Road because he achieved something that a lot of people had spent years achieving, and I'm with him. My heart and soul goes out to him and his family. And where is his funeral or celebration of life going to take place?
1: I don't know about that part. He passed away on Sunday, I believe. So we're still waiting for the pieces to fall and lock into place.
3: Oh, I am just so devastated. He was the only car guy I listened to for the full time that he was on the air. Others are just not good.
1: Jeff had a unique ability. Even if you weren't a car person, he just had a personality that was very likable. He was just a fun guy to listen to and to be around. Jeff was a unique person.
3: Very upbeat and a wonderful human soul. He had a great soul.
1: Yeah.
3: And I love that about him, and I always made it a point to listen to his show. And he's going to be missed so much. But on the other hand, Jesus wanted him with him first, and he had a first choice. So I just pray that his family will survive and will be okay with his passing, because if he was suffering, that would be punishment that I wouldn't wish on anyone.
1: Yes, thank you for the call. And
0: thank you for the
1: on the good side, the good side of it is that he did not suffer for long.
2: Definitely.
0: Thank you for the call.
1: So let's see who's up next. Flinks, you're in the air. Thank you for the call.
0: Hey, Flinks.
4: I was calling in response to all the shows on KSCO got me through some of the toughest. I'll have to call back a different day.
0: All right, Flinks.
1: Thank you for the call.
0: We appreciate the call, buddy.
1: I get what...
0: Yeah, we hear you.
1: Yeah. Sometimes being on the radio is a good way to talk about things like that, because you can't start losing it, right? You have to stay calm and you hope not, and keep talking. And in some way, it's kind of a security blanket. It's kind of it's kind of like armor that you have to take off when you go home, and then it can hit you. But while you're on the air, it's a different thing. And at this point, I'm glad that I'm on the air. Let's see what Craig has to say. He's calling from Campbell. Thank you for the call.
2: Hey, Craig.
0: Hi, Craig.
5: Yeah, hi, guys. Man, I just hearing about Jeff here, it's a shock, but I knew he wasn't, feeling good. I haven't listened to the Driver's Edge much lately, but he sounded bad, and I told him, I go, you've been to a doctor's yet? And he said, no, and he kept, I don't know if he really, he was just saying that, but he didn't sound good on the air. That's for sure. The last few times he was on, or you guys all heard him probably. And what did he die of?
1: MZ mentioned it. I don't want to mention much more than
2: it's probably family issue.
1: It's
2: the details of it, I imagine.
5: Well, I. sorry.
2: Yes. Man.
5: I should drink some water here. But I met him once or twice. Me, MZ, and him were at a car show downtown San Jose a long, long time ago. And what I noticed about him, very nice guy, and he talked a lot about his family then. You know, he would just come out and mention his mom and his sister, as I remember it. So he loved his family. Yeah, he was a really decent, good guy. He wasn't really old. I don't think so. Like about my age, you know, at 70 or something, I thought. How old was he, you know, Dave?
1: I don't know, but if I had to guesstimate, I would say he was probably in his mid to late 60s.
5: Yeah, younger than me. Yeah, a lot of guys I know, they're dying of cancer, you know, in their 60s, friends of mine, and, you know, that's just exploded. That's another subject. I think that COVID shot really did a lot of people in. I think if I got it, it would have done me in, seriously. That's what I tell my family. Maybe they wish I got that COVID shot. I don't know. Hey, Dave, you know, I heard you yesterday. I just want to mention real quick, you know, I heard those hiking stories. They're really interesting. I went through stuff like that when I was younger. I was a more serious hiker. I got lost a couple times, once with my dog, and dehydrated. You know, I was really worried about. But, you know, as you get older, you're going to, you know, the dehydration is going to come on you faster. You know that, huh, Dave? You got to, as much as you don't want to carry pounds or ounces of more water, I mean, you got to drink it. You know, we're not 20 years old anymore. And can, you know, and you could even get dehydrated.
2: I've been feeling that lately.
5: Yeah, that's one thing I felt about age. One of the things I really noticed out there, just walking around in the sun, or I get dehydrated a lot faster. Of course, you're not as strong as you were when you were a kid, so you're going to feel it more, too. But, water when you're hiking, guys. I think it's going to be a hot summer. I just have a feeling out there. But, Jeff, he was a great guy. He had a really good program. I could joke around with him and kid around with him. He had a great sense of humor. He did have, I guess he wasn't feeling good. He had signs where he was pretty cranky, but, wow. Okay. Yeah. He'll really be missed.
1: Yeah, absolutely. For sure. Thank you, Craig.
2: Thanks, Craig.
1: Okay. Thank you for the call. 831-479-1080, 218-5726. Again, we've got some fun stuff coming up.
0: We do.
1: You're going to want to stick around for that. The Murder Mystery Series. Coming up next as well as, not next, but coming up as well as Tales from Bumtown.
0: Mm-hmm.
6: Sounds great.
1: KSEO Santa Cruz, KOMY, La Selva Beach, Watsonville. We will be right back.

0: This is Dr. Duncan McCollum here, and I have Pastor Mark with me. He came in and experienced the stem cell machine, the TRT machine, and he wanted to just go ahead and tell you a little bit of his experience.
1: Yeah, I injured my knee years ago from sports and being dumb, and after the first stem cell treatment, after the very first one, I could do a full knee squat, and doctors told me that we want to replace your knee, and my knee would just ache just from sitting, and you probably experienced that if you have knee problems, but now, no ache, I can walk without pain, and when I sit, I have no pain, and I just love it. I'd recommend it to anybody. It's terrific.
0: When we looked at your x-rays, your discs and your knees look pretty good, too.
1: Yeah, they're improving so much. I just love it. I can't wait for my treatment every week. Highly recommend it to anyone.
0: So you'd recommend they do the $49 special to see if it will work for them?
1: Oh, absolutely. That's what drew me in, was the $49 special. I thought, I got $50 to spend to just see, and it certainly has paid off.
0: Call 831-459-9990. Thanks.
2: 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Oops! 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

0: Leave the man called Dr. Neil Sapp and his pretty wife, Hannah.
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8: 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It's nice. They're funny men's.

0: 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That's 218-KSEO. And if you don't know how to send a text message, all you have to do is speak slowly and clearly, and the thing will translate it to text for you. Right. It's like a message line. Just leave a message, and it will translate it to text, and I will be able to read it like these text messages. You guys ready?
1: Yes, sir.
0: See, we loved Boring Jeff. We are super into classic cars and learned a ton from him. What was his last name?
1: Savage.
0: Savage.
1: As far as I know.
0: Yes.
1: Unless he was going by a moniker.
0: No, Jeff Savage was his name, which is a cool name, dude. Jeff Savage.
2: That's a good one.
0: Yeah, that's badass. Radio and KSEO is such an independent, personal relationship one has when listening, and all the shows have helped me get through some of the toughest times of my life. I am sad and will miss Boring Jeff, who is far from beyond boring, in my opinion. That's what Flinks was trying to say.
2: Yeah.
0: Thank you, Flinks. Let me see. Boring Jeff was such an inspiration that Elon Musk named his company the Boring Company after Jeff. 218-5726. We'll especially miss his laugh. He would crack himself up, and we would be laughing so hard with him. Jeff would always crack himself up. And, you know, whenever I heard him, I would laugh because I had no idea what he was laughing about. And he was just hysterically just laughing about, you know, the Mazda Miata or the Porsche 911's, you know, funky design on this lever that would, and you just start laughing and people will never be able to lock their doors.
2: The
0: weirdest things that he found funny, and he thought they were hilarious.
2: They were hilarious.
0: To him, they were. I thought I would laugh at him because, you know, laughter is infectious. Yes.
2: Well, he would laugh a lot, I noticed, at your jokes.
0: He did.
2: Yeah, he had a good
0: sense.
2: He had a good sense of humor. And that says a lot about a person. I mean, people have a good sense of humor. It's a sign of high intelligence, number one. And also, people like that usually don't. He didn't take himself seriously.
0: Right.
2: He was great with the callers, and I mean,
1: he was.
2: What else can we say? I mean, I'm going to miss the show. I miss him. And
1: great with the callers. Just think of all the traffic he would fight every Friday to get down here.
2: I mean,
1: it wasn't like he got any, like, questions that were, like, super dumb, but while he was just, like, really patient with everyone, if it doesn't take up too much time, could I share one story I didn't get a chance to share with him?
0: Yeah, sure, yeah.
1: I was always meaning to tell him about one time I drove down to Moss Landing Pick 'em Pole because he's always talking about Dolan Road. I remember how bad it was because on my 87 Honda, I had a smashed up hood. I'd gone into a ditch one day trying to avoid a deer, and my windshield got cracked, and my hood was completely, like, triangled like this.
0: Wow.
1: So I drove down to that, I forget if it was Bring Your Trailer or something. Some car listing I looked, they had they had an 87 Honda down at Moss Landing Pick 'em Pole. And, you know, I mean, of course, they had a picture of the hood. It was all covered in, like, barnacles and stuff because it was in Moss Landing. So I had drive down there. The old hood was so smashed, it wouldn't latch. So I had it all, tied up with rope. And I could not get over those bumps without the hood trying to bounce up and smash the windshield. It was so bad on that road that, like, seriously, you could go, at least from what I recall, you could not go over like 30 miles an hour because if you would start to get any speed, it would just jack you up when you hit the next pole. So I got there, went inside, walked, like, down all those large aisles. There's, like, cars with their transmissions dropped out. I mean, it looked like a graveyard. It was almost sad to see some of those things. So I go find the car. I unbolt the hood. And before I left, I looked, and inside of the fuse bay, there are all these relays. So I grabbed a bunch of those. I I unbolt this hood. It's so big. I'm walking with like this and pick and pull it, and I can't see where I'm going.
2: Yeah.
1: Because it's so tall, and I can only walk like this.
2: You're muscling it by hand, yeah.
1: Yeah, and
2: like you're headed off to the cross.
1: I remember trying to ask someone where the exit was, but the person I talked to didn't speak English. So I wandered around a little more. I found the exit. I paid for the hood. I got it for $15.
2: Wow, that's a good deal.
1: And when I was walking out, I'm like, I have all these relays in my pocket. I'm like, oh, hey, I got to pay for these relays. And she just waved me past. They had this recycling bin out there with all this twisted sheet metal in it. Like, I don't know what it was for. So I had my ratchets in the car, so I changed my hood right there in the parking lot. And was able to throw the crunch hood in just in that scrap metal pile.
0: Oh, I thought you were going to throw it back onto the pick and pull property.
1: Pick and pull. Here you go.
0: That's not nice.
1: $1,500. Anyway, so I was able to change the hood out. But every time I have gone down that road into here, that it's been fixed since. I always wanted, to tell Jeff that story because it was kind of in his.
2: It's awesome they fixed
1: neck
2: it.
1: Of the woods and.
2: I've only been out on that road one time to go to the pick and pull, and I went out there because I needed some random part, and the road was terrible. And I remember my pick and pull experience not enjoying it. You feel like you're in Demolition Man or something
0: place,
2: like
0: man.
2: That. And I think I went out there, and they didn't even have what I needed, and I left. And I was surprised to hear that you, and this is amazing to me, you
1: work there?
2: No, Dave, actually, for fun, he likes to go out. He's told me this one time on the air, right? You will go out to the pick and pull with tools.
0: Yeah.
2: And just start taking things apart for fun. Not even to buy anything. Take some things apart and like a zen thing, right?
1: I'm going
2: to
1: drop this transmission on the ground and walk away.
0: Well, what's fun about it is to see the old cars and...
2: Absolutely.
0: Take a few things apart. I mean,
2: okay.
0: You look at the radio and take it, or look at the sun visors and the clips.
1: Call up 1080, see if you got
2: that would be,
1: a signal.
2: That's good.
0: I don't know how to explain it. I guess if you're into cars, then you know how much fun that can be. I would suspect that Jeff probably loved going to places like that.
2: Oh, sure. Absolutely.
0: I would think.
1: If you have one more second, I remember when I was, it was like seriously within 2 months of getting my permit, I drove down to pick and pull. I was trying to get a part for my 87 half-ton pickup. And so, me and my sister's boyfriend at the time, who's now married to her, we leave Soquel High. We hop on Highway 1. We rushed down there. And seriously, we got there, within, it took so long to get down there. I think we got down. I think they closed at 5 or 6. We got there within, 10 minutes till, and they're like, no, we're not going to let you in.
0: Wow.
1: That sucks. So, honestly, I hadn't even been there until, a couple years ago when I was trying to get that that hood. But, no, it's a very cool business. Happy that they're here. Gosh, if you're looking for, a complete car, maybe it was the only time I was there, but they had complete cars.
0: Yeah.
1: If you're standing in a line right there, depending on what you're looking for, if you just happen to live in the area and you wouldn't even have to pay. You just go stay in line, see what they have, as a complete car.
0: Well, they have complete cars. They even have a DMV really office there. So this way they can take care of the... Yeah, dude.
1: Really?
0: You can
2: they have a complete car? Would they sell cars there?
0: Yeah.
2: Really?
0: Yes. Sometimes they impound cars and they take cars and the owner never comes and picks them up. Maybe because they're in jail or they go to prison or they get killed or something. They don't pick up their car. It's now the property of Pick 'em Pull. And they say, well, you can either part this out or sell it as a car. We got enough cars out here.
2: Right.
0: And they sell them. And they got enough DMV resources there to sign your paperwork and give you the paperwork and you're gone.
2: That's incredible.
0: Yeah, dude.
1: I'm going to look for a Terraplane or an Anglia and we can... turn it into the Cartmobile.
2: What's a Terraplane?
0: Yeah, what is a Terraplane?
1: Gosh, I Okay.
2: You don't even know.
1: Yes. Yes. I've seen one of them at the Scotts Valley Car Show when I was a kid, and there's also a Robert Johnson song called "Terraplane Blues."
2: What does it look like? It's a car.
1: Yeah. It probably looks like an old like 30s kind of like Ford like Roadster.
2: Huh.
1: But as I recall, it was kind of like an offshoot of Ford in a different country, kind of like Anglia. And honestly, it's too bad that we didn't have the chance. That's the one thing I was meaning to ask Jeff about was Terraplane, so I never got a chance. I've only seen one of them once, but I'd also seen an Anglia, and I heard that
2: where
1: was...
2: Where were they manufactured?
1: Terraplanes?
2: Yeah.
1: As far as I know, it was... England.
2: Or, okay, they're British.
1: Yeah, one of Ford's licensed factories, kind of like, I mean, like they had like various ones in different, you know, in like different Western countries.
2: Yeah.
1: Sorry, I don't mean to go off on a tangent.
3: That's one of the nice things. That's one of the fun things about going out to pick and pull is you get to see all kinds of vehicles, even something
1: yeah.
3: like that.
1: Yeah, like
3: you get to see them.
2: That's true.
3: You don't get to drive them, but you get to see them. You get to sit in them and look at the weird material that they're upholstered with, or the weird radio, the sliding wheels.
2: True.
3: You know, just it's a really fun place to go.
1: I'll come pick you up sometime. We could. Drive out there and smoke a joint. You'll get
2: lots of the pick and pull. All right. Well, that's cool.
3: 4/7/19/8. Maybe we can go out there and throw a party for Jeff. You know what?
2: One more thing on the pick and pull topic.
1: Do a drag race.
2: I know that American cars were really hard to take apart. And the other day I saw a man on the internet, and he had bought, and I don't think we can get them yet in America, thank goodness, but it was a Chinese car. Like the lowest, cheapest you can get.
1: Like,
2: and he got like into BYD. It, right? And I think he was maybe Korean or something, but he got into it, and he just put his hands on the steering wheel and started and going like this, and he literally ripped the entire thing out. Steering wheel console and all. With his bare hands.
4: Timu, for sure.
2: Now, that's not made well, Timu. Right?
4: Sponsored
2: yeah,
4: by
2: Timu car. Yeah, it's $10.99.
3: 4/7/19/80. Let's pick up another call, you guys.
2: Okay. Right.
3: This caller ends in 5-8. Your first name and where you're calling from?
5: Hey, it's Paul. I just tuned in. What happened to Boring Jeff?
3: Boring Jeff passed away, unfortunately, Sunday.
5: What?
3: Yes. He passed away. Well, he had been ill for, about 6 weeks before things really start. It happened really suddenly. I mean, he was making good progress, and then you know something happened, which I don't want to mention because it's not my place to mention it. But he passed away Sunday, unfortunately.
5: Can you tell me how old he was?
3: I can't. You know, I don't know. My guesstimate is mid, late 60s.
4: Okay. Dang.
5: Hey, thank you very much. Oh, jeez.
3: Yeah.
5: I thought I just heard him two Fridays ago.
3: No, he's been off the air. He's been off the air for
1: like
3: about
1: 2 months.
3: Maybe 2 months. Maybe.
5: You
3: probably heard his commercials, which unfortunately we're going to have to stop playing, and that kills me because I like hearing his voice on those.
5: And that's what I heard. I heard the commercials.
3: Yeah.
5: Yeah. Oh. All right.
3: Yep.
5: Well, that's sad. Thanks for the show.
3: Okay.
5: Now I know. Thank you very much.
3: All right, Paul. You got it. Thank you for the call.
1: Thanks.
3: So what are we going to do here, you guys? Are we just going to sit here and feel sorry? Or are we going to do something? Are we going to put our heads together, put our wallets together, and do something for Boring Jeff?
2: First off, you should know something real quick, though. Just recently.
3: Yeah.
2: I got fired from
4: what?
2: My job.
4: No.
2: So cash is tough.
4: What?
2: But I'll contribute in every other. I'll do a blow a whistle. I'll do a dance. I'll break a cake.
1: Hey, let's. I'll go get a case of beer.
2: Okay.
1: We'll go fire.
2: I don't drink.
1: Okay, well, you're going to start tonight. And we're gonna stop by my dad's house. We're gonna get my '87 Honda, which I just fixed up.
2: '87 Honda.
1: Yeah, newest spark plugs.
3: Did you fix the hood?
1: Yeah,
2: finally.
1: Yeah, I fixed that like 5 years ago because it was always my daily lead driver. We'll go to my dad's house, get my 87 car. We'll get my 2017 car. We'll get that case of beer. We'll get some smoke, and we'll go drive up Highway 17 and have a massive race of me and a
3: race CHP. Ambulances, everyone, fire trucks.
2: I think we get our find out there, I guess. Yeah.
1: And also, you get extra points if you're able to go under an 18-wheeler and come out the other side safely.
3: Jeez, dude.
2: Now in Hollywood,
3: yeah, leave me out of that part.
2: Yeah, well, look, in Hollywood, they do it that they trick you. They go in like only 5 miles an hour, you know. Try it in real life.
1: 5 miles an hour?
3: 479-1080-2 and 857-26-KSEO-DAVE@gmail.com. You know, I suggest that we build a statue or something of Boring Joe.
2: That'd be
3: awesome. We'll talk about that. Maybe some kick around some ideas on the other side. We got a break. Headlines are up next.
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9: Reg can be a little difficult to be around.
10: Hey, whoa, what do you mean by that?
9: Because when you casually share an opinion with Reg, Reg gets angry.
10: How dare you say that to me?
9: So when you're out to lunch with Reg and you say something like, "This salmon is so good. I just love how they use cilantro." Reg says,
10: "Oh, you disgusting idiot. You salon chumps are exactly what's wrong with this country. As far as I'm concerned, cilantro should be illegal and you should be in prison. Plus, salmon stinks. You should just throw it in the garbage. This is cod country."
9: There are Regs on both sides of any conversation, especially when it comes to politics. But the truth is, we're really not that different from each other. 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
2: News this hour from Town Hall. I'm Keith Peters in Washington. The House passes a resolution to end the war with Iran. Correspondent Bernie Bennett has the story.
3: House lawmakers on Wednesday, they passed legislation designed to force President Trump to end the Iran war, marking a victory for Democrats and the constitutional purists who say the conflict is illegal without explicit congressional approval. The tally was 215 to 208, with four Republicans, Congressman Thomas Massey of Kentucky, Brian Fitzpatrick of Pennsylvania, Tom Barrett of Michigan, and Warren Davidson of Ohio, joining every Democrat in supporting the measure. Democrats in the House and Senate have yet to get behind a bicameral measure that could be sent to Mr. Trump's desk. Bernie Bennett in Washington.
2: The UN calculates nation-sized environmental footprints for AI and data centers in the coming years.
4: According to a United Nations University report, the environmental footprint of data centers already rivals some of the world's largest countries. The report also predicts their water and energy use and pollution will double in just 4 years as the use of AI grows. The report issued Wednesday found that last year global data centers used 448 trillion watt hours of electricity, and that electricity produced about 208 million tons of carbon dioxide, about the same amount as Argentina. The study focused on energy use and did not examine the massive amount of water used to cool data centers. I'm Julie Walker.
2: A new Gallup poll finds support for same-sex marriage and relationships in the U.S. has stopped rising after two decades. About two-thirds of U.S. adults believe same-sex marriage should be legal, according to the poll. That's down slightly from 71% in 2022 and 2023. On Wall Street, the Dow down by 620 points. More on these stories at townhall.com.
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